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1: Body camera footage released from a New York immigration raid.
2: The immigration arrests were a year ago at the Nutrition Bar Confectioners plant in Cato, New York, a town of 2,500 people east of Syracuse. The Associated Press analyzed the video, which was part of a lawsuit filed this week that says officers overstepped their search warrants. Officers made 57 arrests, ordering a manager to announce their presence over the PA system while they caught employees on the production line, in the warehouse, and a few in the bathroom.
1: ABC's Chuck Sievertson. Florida's Department of Highway and Motor Vehicles experienced a cyber breach by a criminal organization, according to the agency. It happened September 4th. It's not known if any data was compromised. An indictment in a Washington state wildfire.
3: The Old Trails fire destroyed hundreds of homes as flames went racing through neighborhoods in high wind and low humidity. Now federal prosecutors in Spokane say a grand jury has indicted Aaron Farinacci for arson. He's the man who's already facing state charges, accused of plotting the best time to start the fire and setting it to do maximum damage. He allegedly told investigators fire is beautiful and like rebirth. At a hearing on the state charges, proceedings were put on hold so his mental health could be evaluated. Alex Stone, ABC News.
1: It's the first step to renaming an airport in honor of Dolly Parton. The Metropolitan Nashville Airport Authority has voted to begin the process of modifying the airport's name to honor the great country singer. Dave Packer, ABC News.
4: Where'd the plane go? And she says, it's in the building. Then it really hit me why these people were hanging out of the building. And I was like, oh God.
5: We have fire on several floors.
6: Florence's friend, Jill Moore Campbell, was one floor above on 78. She was the young mother who left her little boy, 10-month-old Jake, with her parents.
7: Hi, it's me. Just calling in case you happen to turn on the news. An airplane hit the World Trade Center, the other tower. But it's not this tower, so we're all safe. Give me a call when you get home. Bye.
6: 17 minutes after Flight 11 hits the North Tower, workers in the South Tower see something.
4: All I could see was this dark shadow. I was like, what the heck is that? It was huge.
6: 9:03 a.m.
8: Oh, my God.
9: Oh.
8: The next building
9: is
8: just
9: another
8: blew
9: one.
8: Up. Oh, my God. I don't believe it.
10: That looks like a second plane. It was obviously designed to attack the World Trade Center.
6: Florence Jones had just been on the 78th floor telling colleagues they needed to get out. She had just come back down to 77.
11: The plane hit one floor above you.
4: Yeah. And I realized if I had stayed up there, I would have been dead. What caught my attention was the fact that people that I knew were 100 plus stories up were hanging outside of the window. And I watched them. They were making a sign of the cross, holding hands, and jumping. To me, those people were heroes. They knew they were going to die. But they didn't want to die in that building. There just was no way other than to jump.
11: You have talked about the respect you thought was owed to them in that moment.
4: Many people have said I couldn't watch that, and I said you really kind of owed it to them to watch that, because they made the ultimate sacrifice.
11: And that bearing witness to what they were doing.
4: Yep.
11: That it was someone acknowledging the pain that they were going through.
4: Yes. I give them a lot of credit for doing what they did.
6: The president in Florida is about to learn the second tower has been hit.
12: Yes, mate. Give yourselves a pat on the back.
13: Yeah.
9: And I leaned down and I whispered into his right ear, a second plane hit the second tower.
12: Today we've had a national tragedy. Two airplanes have crashed into the World Trade Center in an apparent terrorist attack on our country.
13: And that airline ticket agent already asking himself, was there anything I could have done?
14: Somebody said, Tui, didn't you check in a couple of guys on that flight? I says, yes, I did. And I just... I lost it.
15: We're looking. We're also lost American 77, and they don't have any idea where he is or what happened.
16: I looked up, and that is when I see the airplane that will crash into the Pentagon. It's crossing the freeway. It's knocking the light poles down, so I would say it was no more than 25 feet off the ground. It went right through the first floor windows of the Pentagon that just disintegrated.
17: We now have a report that fire has been confirmed at the Pentagon.
18: The fireball that passed right to the right of me as I'm still sitting in my cubicle.
13: It was Sheila Moody's second day on the job.
18: I got up and shook the embers off my hands. My back was burning. I was like, Jesus, I don't believe you brought me here for me to die like this.
13: Chris Brayman, working in the Pentagon too.
19: It was so dark you barely could see. And it was just so incredibly hot.
18: I hear a voice of somebody yelling, is there anybody in here?
19: Each of us would take turns, you know, yelling, come to our voice. We could hear the screams.
18: I started clapping my hands, and I was clapping my hands together as hard as I could.
11: So he could hear you?
18: So that they could hear us. I reached through the smoke. There was a hand on the other side.
11: And that voice, that hand that reached out to you in that smoke.
18: That was my rescuer that day.
13: Years later, their embrace. We were with them as they met again.
11: Do you remember that day reaching into that cloud of smoke for her hands?
19: I just remember looking over, you know, and then grabbing her and then running her as fast as we could to where the medics were.
13: Sheila's hands covered in burns, and she has never forgotten what she heard on the radio.
18: Then you hear there's another plane coming.
17: There are possibly one or two more planes that have been hijacked.
13: While in New York, the fires are raging.
17: Both trade towers now, these 110-story high towers, have now been hit.
11: Now you know you have to get out.
20: Yes, we started running.
21: When we got into the stairwell, there was so much smoke, we all had to kind of like hold hands, hold on to somebody's shirt in front of us so that we could see where we were going.
13: They see the firefighters going up.
21: They asked us where we came from, and we said, 77. And they were like, Jesus. I was like, I don't know what to tell you. I wouldn't go up there.
13: In both towers now, workers in the stairwells trying to get out.
11: Of the last 25 people out of that tower, you were number 18.
21: I knew we were amongst the last people to come out of there.
13: Air traffic controllers still trying to track down a fourth plane. They hear sounds of a struggle from Flight 93. The hijackers and their chilling message. Dina Bailey, now concerned about her husband, Tom.
11: You were actually on the phone with his mother when he clicks in, and he says to you,
22: I'm on United Airlines Flight 93, Newark to San Francisco, and the airplane has been hijacked. The hijackers were trying to get into the cockpit, and they had already knifed a guy.
13: Other passengers start calling their families too. Lauren Grancolis was 3 months pregnant.
23: It was, Jack, pick up, sweetie. Okay, there's a little problem on the plane.
13: Flight attendant Sandy Bradshaw calling her husband, Phil.
24: She was telling me how her flight had just been hijacked by three guys with knives. And that they were boiling water to throw on them.
13: Dina gets another phone call from her husband, Tom.
22: He said that he was putting a plan together to take back the airplane, that there was a group of them. He told me they were waiting until they were over a rural area.
11: They had a plan.
22: Had a plan.
24: She told me to raise the kids right. And she said, Phil, everyone's running to first class. I've got to go. Bye.
13: Flight attendant CeCe Lyles
6: leaves a message for her husband, Lorne.
0: Please tell my children that I love them very much, and I'm so sorry I don't know what to say. There's three guys, they've hijacked the plane. I'm trying to be calm. I hope to be able to see your face again, baby. I love you. Bye.
22: It's like a movie. It just never changes. Wondering, what were his last thoughts? What was the last thing he saw? Did he see the ground? You know, did he feel anything?
6: 10:03 a.m., United Flight 93 crashes outside Shanksville, Pennsylvania.
0: Do you see any activity on your right side, smoke or anything like that?
1: We do have a smoke puff now at about, probably 2 o'clock.
22: The policeman who was assigned to my home came to me and said, I think that was your husband's plane.
2: You remember that?
22: I remember it so well. The emotion of it. I said everything I needed to say.
2: Which was?
22: I love you.
3: That morning, things were happening very quickly. It was only 56 minutes between the impact of the South Tower and the collapse.
5: A huge explosion now, raining debris on all of us. We better get out of the way!
25: Has collapsed.
26: The whole building has collapsed?
25: The building has collapsed.
26: We are talking about massive casualties here at the moment, and we have...
6: The South Tower has collapsed, and 29 minutes later, 10:28 a.m.
5: Angel Tower is leaning. The North Tower is leaning.
6: The North Tower comes down. The collapse, suffocating the city for blocks.
27: Everybody get out. We had a collapse of the second tower.
28: Let's get in here. Get away from the collapse. Don't.
29: There it comes. Get behind.
28: Oh, my God. Oh, my God.
29: Look at the shadow.
26: Both trade towers have now been attacked and destroyed.
30: So if you're a parent, you got a kid in some other part of the country, call them up.
6: 25 years later, the children of 9/11 provide the hope.
11: Do you see your husband and your girls every day?
31: I do see Tom in each of the girls. They are their father's legacy. And they are my joy.
21: And this is my great niece, Adriana John. She's named after her grandfather.
6: We have followed Florence for nearly 25 years now, and we will never forget seeing those reflecting pools for the first time. The names of the fallen etched in bronze. And there was her friend, Jill Moore Campbell, the young mother who left behind her 10-month-old baby boy, Jake, when she left for work that morning.
32: Bless you.
21: I always remember Jill's smile. I try never to think about the way she died.
6: And two decades later,
11: a phone call from Jill's son.
21: Oh, I was so happy to talk to him.
6: The young man at the other end of the phone asking, can you tell me anything about my mother?
21: The first things out of his mouth was, can you tell me something about my mom? And I said, you know what? Your mother's biggest smile that I remember was the day she brought you into the office. And I said, your mom was she's a good person. She worked really hard. But her biggest pride and joy was being your mom. And I said, she'd be very proud of you.
6: And now, 25 years after 9/11, we return to the reflecting pools.
4: How are you?
6: With Florence.
7: You have been honest with me through the years about your survivor's guilt. And you believe one of the main turning points was that phone call from Jake.
4: Yeah, it really was.
6: In fact, Jake has said that Florence has been a gift, describing his mother's smile, her way, and then another phone call from Jake.
4: I got a call from him yesterday. He says, I'm coming.
7: He called you yesterday?
4: Yeah, he did.
7: And said he wanted to come too?
4: Yep.
6: Coming to meet Florence at the reflecting pools for the first time together, waiting near his mother's name.
4: Hey, buddy! I'm so happy to see you. You look great.
8: Thank you, as do you.
7: You told her I'm coming.
8: Yeah. It's sort of that bond that you build over these years is irreplaceable.
7: When you look at Jake, do you see Jill?
4: Yes. Yes. I still see, you know, Jill's eyes, Jill's smile. I know if she were here today, she'd be very proud of you and what you've accomplished.
7: What would you say to your mom?
8: The first thing I would say is I love you. I would tell her that I love her. You know, and I would tell her that, you know, I'm okay. You know? I'm okay.
6: Florence had no words. They simply walked over to Jill's name. They hope that Jake's mother knows that they are here together.
23: You know, Florence has been so honest with me for years about the survivor's guilt that she has carried, and Jake has said, no, Florence, you're a gift. You've helped paint the picture of my mother.
9: Mm. And he gave her a gift by saying that.
23: He really did.
9: Now, to the lights, brought to us by our partners at the 9/11 Memorial and Museum, joined by New York City's everyday heroes. Here is John Ondrasik from Five for Fighting performing Superman. It's not easy.

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8: We're tracking several stories breaking this evening. In the flood zone, the painstaking search for the missing continues.
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9: So impressive.
6: Newsmaking.
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1: Looking live across the Hudson River tonight at Lower Manhattan, the beams of light where the Twin Towers once stood. They give us hope every year on 9/11. 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
29: A day and a night of remembrance, a time to honor courage and sacrifice.
30: And strength as well, Diane. And tonight, the story of the last survivor pulled from the World Trade Center after 27 hours buried in the rubble. I first had the privilege of meeting Janelle Guzman McMillan 5 years ago. Now, for the first time, we are hearing from her family. Her daughter, who was told her mother never made it out, and her then partner, now husband, on an agonizing quest, going from hospital to hospital, but never giving up hope.
31: I had trusted in that power, that if you save me, you pull me up from that darkest moment, from that pit.
32: I can't believe it.
31: And that's the miracle I was asking for beneath the rubble. My faith is bigger than my fears.
30: For Janelle Guzman McMillan, it's the power of prayer.
31: Restore to me the joy of your salvation.
30: Alongside the support of her family, including her husband Roger and daughter Kimberly, that has helped her through the unimaginable. Buried underneath the

0: collapsed World Trade Center for 27 long hours. She'd be the very last survivor pulled from the rubble.
1: Hi,
2: blessing you.
1: Thank you.
2: Oh, you're beautiful.
0: We first met 20 years after the attack.
3: The last survivor. What is that feeling like, knowing that is you?
2: Sometimes I don't believe that I'm here. It just wasn't my time. My work is not done here yet.
0: 31 years old at the time, Janelle was working a temp job with the Port Authority of New York and New Jersey, the agency that developed the Twin Towers, located on the 64th floor of the North Tower. It was business as usual that morning until everything changed.
4: This is an ABC News special report.
5: There is one report, as of yet unconfirmed, that a plane has hit the World Trade Center.
0: Inside the North Tower, Janelle says she felt the building shake.
3: Was there smoke beginning to come into the office space?
2: One of the guys told us to get jackets or anything that is left in people's cubicle and wet it and put it by the doorway. I was just scared at that point.
0: She says they were told to wait for help. But after feeling a second shake as the South Tower fell, her building began to sway. Janelle and her coworkers decide to leave.
3: And so you all make it to the stairwell. Is it a slow process? Are you going fast down the stairs?
2: I had on a tall heels. But when I made it to the 13th staircase, that's when I decided, I have to take my shoes off. It's killing me now. I just kept holding onto the railing and...
6: ABC News, I'm Dave Packer. One of the remembrances taking place on this 25th anniversary of the September 11th attacks at the Department of Homeland Security, which was created in 2003 as a direct result of the tragedies. Secretary Mark Wayne Mullen at a ceremony there saying the department is always hard at work.
7: We can't afford to miss one opportunity to prevent it from happening again.
6: An arrest today in the death of Taysa Fortune, the black woman found hanging from a tree last month in Mississippi. Officials say the suspect, Jacques Ratcliffe, an association with Fortune, but didn't give more details. Prices keep rising, the cost of energy playing a big part in today's report, pushing inflation to 3.4%, as investors now expecting a Fed rate hike next week. North Korea launching more ballistic missiles toward the sea, this a day after the U.S., South Korea, and Japan ended their trilateral military drill that North Korea views as a security threat. This is ABC News.
2: This is not a dream. It is real. So I just closed my eyes and I just knew I was going to die. But I find myself waking up every time.
3: Were you thinking of your daughter?
2: I talk about Roger. I talk about Kimberly. She was just 12 years at the time. And I was like, what would she do if I don't come out of here? So I just try talking to God.
3: What'd you say to God?
2: I said, God, you know, if you save me today, if you pull me out from this rubble, I promise I would do your will and I would change my life. And I felt that I was making that promise deep in my heart.
0: At the time, Janelle's daughter Kimberly was miles away living in Trinidad with her father. Now 37, she's sharing her memories of that day for the first time.
8: I remember when we were in school, they put on the TVs and we were able to see what was going on. They pulled me out of class. Everyone seemed concerned, like they knew everything, like something was going on, but I didn't really put two and two together because I know she worked in the city, but never did you think that, you know, she was in that actual building.
0: She says the moment her father shared the news still haunts her.
8: When he says she never made it out, that's all I heard. And I think I immediately like fainted for a couple of hours. I think I was just went cold or everything just seemed silent at that point. And I wasn't sure if my body was still here.
0: As Kimberly was processing the news, Roger was frantically trying to find Janelle. He says he remembers the fear he felt when Janelle didn't show up at their designated meeting spot.
9: We were walking from every hospital within that perimeter, looking at the list of names, trying to figure out, okay, is she at this one? It was just like that moment where you felt like you lost everything.
0: But the heroic first responders held out hope. Working through the night alongside trained search and rescue dogs, it was her scent that ultimately led to her rescue.
10: Some survivors have been pulled from the rubble tonight, and that is a huge relief.
0: Roger would get the call first. Janelle was alive, recovering at Bellevue Hospital.
9: I walked into the room, and I didn't recognize her. Her head was, like, really big. She was still covered in some dust.
0: Kimberly got the call next.
8: To my surprise, it was a miracle phone call that she survived, that she wasn't in the best condition, but, you know, she's still here with us.
0: Janelle shared details of her rescue from her hospital bed.
11: I put my hand through a little crack in the ceiling, like, in the wall, and I felt the person hold my hand, the fireman held my hand, and he said, "I got you." And I said, "Thank God."
0: Janelle would spend 2 months in the hospital, recovering from a crushed leg injury. And as her body grew stronger, so did her faith.
2: I am a walking miracle. I'm here today because of God's grace. I made my connection with the Lord that day under the rubble. And as of now, 25 years, I have never been traumatized by this event. I put my trust and my faith in the Lord totally.
0: With a new lease on life, Janelle and Roger married and welcomed two daughters together to complete their family of six.
9: To see Kelly and Katie born after the whole episode, for me, it's been a good journey, if that makes sense, because of the outcome.
0: Their daughters, inspired by their mother's resilience.
2: Katie wrote a story about me. They talk about it with their friends. You know, they said their mom is a hero.
8: There's a reason why God knew I could have made it without her. She still has a big impact on me and my sisters.
0: Janelle returned to work for the Port Authority, followed by Roger, and then Kimberly, who all still work there today.
2: I look at this milestone as, you know, as a revelation of just moving forward with resilience. I'm just so thankful and grateful to be here for this 25 years extension of my life.
12: Happy birthday to you.
0: That resilience echoed through Lower Manhattan. Now 25 years later, reborn with towering skyscrapers and life, symbolizing the strength of the people who live and work there, alongside tributes to its past, including a new memorial dedicated to Janelle's Port Authority colleagues.
2: We will never forget. We will never forget the life that lost that day, and we would never forget where we were that day. But, you know, life goes on. We have to live. We got to live in peace and in love and just be a good soul for each other.
3: Peace and love, peace and love. Janelle is truly letting faith propel her forward. She believes it wasn't her time, and she is committed to living life to the fullest, using her story as a testimony. She kept praying for a second chance, and she is making the most of that second chance.
13: I keep thinking on this night of light, she is a radiant light.
3: Isn't she?
13: Another beam to the sky.
14: The promise she made in the rubble, and she's kept it.
3: She has.
14: She has. Tonight, right here in New York City, a daughter of Brooklyn and of Queens.
3: Performing her powerful song about renewal and how you heal a broken heart. Tonight, for her beloved city, Grammy, Emmy, Tony Award winner, Cyndi Lauper, and True Colors.

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2: I met Joel. 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I knew I met the man I'm going to marry. My mom said, "Jesus Christ, Caroline, you better not be a cop." And then one day, I got a text.
3: He knew something wasn't right.
2: He had a severe sex addiction.
4: He was clocking in and then going to have sex with people.
3: In his cop car while on duty. And then things got really bad.
2: It was a betrayal that is just another level.
5: Betrayal. Dirty secrets.
6: Florida State law professor Dan Markell.
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9: 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Wendy's family, they hated him.
10: It's not a normal family.
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2: Welcome back to our ABC News special tonight, 9/11, a tribute in light. Every year here in New York City, we, of course, look to these beams of light for the hope.
3: And when you think about it, a whole generation of children have now grown up with these beams of light where the towers once stood.
4: And now you're going to meet some of them. And if you will, I have a kind of personal reflection on the years that have passed. I was live on the air on GMA when the towers were hit. And for the next 25 years, our ABC team decided to follow the children of 9/11, 63 babies born in that first year after their fathers had died. So we wondered, now that they've all grown up, would they somehow still see the world through their father's eyes? We'll start back now on the morning before the world changed.
5: Diane, sorry, it's Tuesday, September 11th, 2001.
4: It was an everyday kind of morning on GMA. Charlie and I were casually talking about commuting to work.
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7: We want to tell you what we know as we know it. We just got a report in that there's been some sort of explosion at the World Trade Center in New York City.
4: And when the second plane hits, I could only gasp, my God, oh my God.
8: My God.
4: And when we handed the broadcast over to Peter Jennings that first day,
9: ABC's Diane Sawyer,
4: I decided to walk down the 70 blocks from our Times Square studio, past the exhausted firefighters, toward the World Trade Center, reporting live.
10: Firefighters.
4: Finally, I arrive at the wreckage. It is carpeted with paper from decimated offices.
11: A kind of mournful foliage.
7: You just keep thinking how important all of these seemed to someone 24 hours ago.
11: Thank you for coming in.
4: And I didn't know it then, but for the next 25 years, we would walk a path with so many of the women who had lost husbands that day. Many newlyweds, fresh from the day when he was everything. So many of them were now pregnant.
12: 40 full weeks.
13: Hi.
14: Look, we have a new baby.
4: And 1 year later, the new mothers gathered at the Botanical Gardens, meeting each other for the first time and bringing their 63 beautiful babies so that we can attempt, well, Mission Impossible. 63 tiny forces of nature unleashed in one room. For a nation reeling after the towers fell, they were 63 reasons to believe in the future. But could we possibly corral them into a photograph?
15: Let's move them in fast.
4: They squirm.
16: All right, do you think we have a shot in the world?
17: I don't think so.
4: They howl as their little friends look on baffled.
18: We need one more car seat.
4: They tumble. Fall in love.
19: Goodness.
4: And they go rogue.
20: Hello. Hello.
4: Finally, we get it. We're together as they grow. Age 5. Then again at age 10. Until here they are, all grown up. The crawlers, Tumblr 1, and Tumblr 2, that's him, there, sitting at a picnic table.
16: That was so hilarious, not for you perhaps, but for us.
4: And I began to get an immediate answer to one of my questions from long ago. Would these babies who never met their fathers end up looking out through his eyes? Smiling his smile.

0: What's the thing that stays in your mind?
1: Is luck.
0: How you mean?
1: I look at the picture, and then I look in the mirror. It looks kind of like me, and it's looking in the eyes. Sometimes I have these dreams, like when Duke would bring a person back to life, and oops, him. Then I'd wake up.
2: Years later, a little boy's dream of his dad would be as close as looking in the mirror. And we saw all the children trying to create a scrapbook of their dad from other people's memories.
3: My dad, his name is Kevin, and I'm Kevin, Kevin, Kevin.
2: And even now, 25 years later, Joshua Powell meets me on a street in Brooklyn named for his father, firefighter Sean Powell.
4: Hello.
5: Hello, hello.
4: So happy to see you again.
5: You too.
2: Joshua's dad had so many gifts. Firefighter, U.S. military, helping out at the Apollo Theater, studying architecture, and warming the room with his big smile.
6: The coolest thing about that for me is I didn't know all these things, so it's not until I do something that then somebody tells me, oh, your dad did that too. So like when I picked up the saxophone, they were like, oh, your dad played the saxophone. And so I...
4: Really? You just intuitively went for a saxophone?
6: Yeah. And so it's just like throughout my life, it's just cool. Like it's like I'm learning about him by just living my own life.
4: Right.
6: Which is really cool.
4: It's sort of like he's finding you.
6: Yeah.
4: Just to say, here we are.
6: Yep.
4: Still
6: together. Every kid wants to be just like their dad.
2: Joshua is now an EMT on his way to becoming a paramedic and hoping to go to medical school after that.
6: So I kind of wanted to find a way to like still run into the Burney building.
2: As if the bravery of these fathers was handed like a torch to their children. Like Julian Suarez, who was a 9-year-old girl at her daddy's funeral. This is Officer Ramon Suarez, who rescued people one after the other on 9/11 until he went back into the tower and did not return. His daughter is now a police detective, wearing her father's badge. And for her upcoming wedding, a friend created a photo, imagining her dad is there waiting for their dance.
7: I'm still making sure that he's never, ever forgotten.
2: And this is the family of firefighter Scott Larson treasuring a tape of his voice from that day.
8: 59, 15. Dead, dying.
2: Irons is the firefighter assigned to carry the impossibly heavy iron tools. You hear him calmly decide to move on up into the danger.
8: 78 states have taken the brunt of the stuff. There's a lot of bodies. What floor are you on? 48 right now.
2: His daughter Brenda asks a favor of us.
9: Never forget how brave people were and people gave up their life to help someone that they didn't even know. And that's something that I feel is important.
2: And now his younger son August also plans to be a firefighter. His older son Scott already there, waiting for the call. In his father's firehouse.
10: And hopefully it'll make him proud.
2: In another part of the city, you might see a young nurse with a small diamond around her neck, made from the ring her dad gave her mother. The tattoo on her arm, from her dad's favorite Eagles song, Take It Easy. Her dad was the high-spirited Patrick Danahy. There he is, riding the rapids, roaring past on a motorbike, urging his friends on toward the next adventure. His daughter Grace was a little girl I met 25 years ago. And now she's a nurse at Memorial Sloan Kettering Cancer Hospital in New York. Some of Grace's leukemia patients have been 9/11 first responders. She takes care of them overnight.
11: I'm grateful and honored to be that for them.
4: So do you look at them and think, maybe they were there looking for my dad?
11: Definitely. My family was one of the fortunate ones to have remains recovered. And they found him actually on the day I was born. So I kind of feel like I'm repaying that. Not a day in my life for as long as I remember has gone by where I don't think about September 11th. So I found kind of a purpose and feel connected to the idea that my dad knows me and he's so proud of me.
5: Who are you?
2: I asked to say hello again to her mother and stepfather, who raised her with so much love for the dad she never met. They told me when one of Grace's sisters got engaged, her fiancé made a surprising stop at Ground Zero to get her dad's silent blessing.
12: We really thought that was special, including him.
4: Well, it's a beautiful family in all directions.
2: Grace wants to remind her generation the dads who died were young, like them.
11: They were not very different from us. They were going to work every day, and you don't know how much time you have. So be a little bit more kind.
2: Another legacy from 9/11. This is a day you get to be alive. Live it with gratitude and joy.
11: I always say, like, my job, too, has taught me, you know, do it scared. Do it tired. Do it sad. Do it overwhelmed. Because there are so many people who will never get another chance to.
4: So do that for my dad.
11: Yeah.
4: And that's what they all ask for their dads, that we just be happy for every day we're alive and maybe run toward someone who needs help in honor of what happened.
13: That's not asking too much at all.
14: The smiles and the eyes, right?
4: I know. Yeah, 63 reasons to hope.
13: Yeah. But when you were with them in the beginning, that first year, and they're all trying to get, and to see them now, Diane.
4: I know. They're remarkable. Yeah. And the faithfulness to the torch passed by their dads.
14: Yeah. Well, perhaps a gift to them, these children of 9/11. We remember what we did as a country 25 years ago. We all came together. We all embraced each other. And 25 years ago, there was a hymn that would play right here on the streets of New York.
13: Yeah. So well, David. One final performer tonight was 9 years old, living in Louisiana on 9/11. Tonight, under the tribute and light and honoring the promise to never forget, Grammy winner Lainey Wilson and Amazing Grace.

0: there's no place like New York City. Even though I grew up in the South and I've lived here on the East Coast for more than half my life, it just gets into your soul.
1: I was born in New York City. I grew up in Long Island. There was always a magical time coming over the Long Island Expressway and seeing Oz.
2: I grew up in Greenwich Village. I love New York. I see why people don't. You could not love it, too.
3: I had never thought I would live in New York City. This is the furthest place from my mind when it came to where I'm going to start my football career. But I was drafted here, and I fell in love with the city.
4: My dad worked at IBM, and they had some special bus trip to the city. I remember just falling in love with the smell of the hot dog cart and even the exhaust from the subway, I remember. And I just, all that magic, it was just, it's larger than life.
5: Good morning, America. I'm Charles Gibson.
6: I'm Diane Sawyer, and it's Tuesday, September 11th, 2001. Michael may be back.
7: Jordan all but announced that he is coming back to play NBA basketball.
8: Too much rainfall in the Bronx last night, so the Yankees and Red Sox washed out.
7: On ABC's Monday Night Football, the Broncos, an 11-point winner over the Giants.
9: On 9/11, I was actually going to vote in the primary.
10: It is primary day. Polls are open. Lots of races to be decided, including who will run for mayor of New York.
11: We woke up that morning, my wife and I, feeling the apartment rattle. Not realizing that that was one of the planes on its way to hitting the towers.
6: We want to tell you what we know as we know it. We just got a report in that there's been some sort of explosion at the World Trade Center in New York City.
3: At that time, I was living in Montclair, New Jersey, and I'm looking at this great view of Manhattan, and the centerpiece of the view were the Twin Towers. And I'll never forget looking out the window and I see the first tower's on fire.
2: We lived in Soho at the time, pretty close. And so I walked down on Charlton Street, actually, stepped around to 7th Avenue and saw this big burning hole at the World Trade Center.
5: There is one report that a plane has hit the World Trade Center.
2: We didn't know if it was an accident, if it was on purpose. It was very hard to believe what you were seeing.
12: We went outside to look over the city, and we could see one of the buildings smoking. And by the time that we were trying to figure out what's going on, you could hear and feel in your chest the second building get hit.
5: This looks like it is some sort of a concerted effort to attack the World Trade Center that is underway.
13: I don't know everything George Bush knew that morning, and we do see that look of bewilderment. What he didn't know for sure is what was going to happen next.
14: This is a plane crash into the Pentagon.
15: I was innocently sitting in my office at the Pentagon when there was a jolting blast on the other side of the building.
13: There were so many rumors. We're getting reports of the White House evacuating.
16: There has been a crash in Pennsylvania.
17: The flight that went down was United Airlines Flight 93.
16: The government has now shut down the entire air traffic system in the United States.
18: Take two and two, one. This is as close as we can get to the base of the World Trade Center. You can see the firemen assembled here, the police officers, FBI agents, and you can see the two towers. A huge explosion now, raining debris on all of us. We better get out of the way!
0: I don't care where you were. You remember where you were. You remember where you were when you heard or when you saw the towers go down.
19: The entire building has just collapsed, and it is not there anymore.
20: The whole building has collapsed?
19: The building has collapsed.
11: We've all heard the phrase now that while everyone else is running away in a disaster, it's the police and the firemen who are running towards it.
1: was unbelievable in there. This guy's still trapped. We couldn't get to.
21: And in that moment, on that day, it's seared in my mind on how those men and women ran to the disaster to be there for their fellow man.
22: I mean, we go out the door every morning, us, the NYPD, the Port Authority officers. There's no guarantee you're going home at the end of the day. You might have just hugged your kids and your wife for the last time. You know, or call somebody and tell them you love them.
23: It was an overwhelming feeling of grief and fear. There was not much to say about what was going on because no one experienced it before.
24: Everyone was walking down the streets in silence, so it was very eerie. It's hard to articulate what the scene was like.
2: You didn't know it was more coming or what was next.
25: Oh my God. Both trade towers have now been attacked and destroyed.
26: It was impossible to imagine that these two magnificent buildings were now not there.
27: Keep running, it's coming down!
28: First of all, you felt that life would never be the same, okay? Once 9/11 hit.
25: The landscape of New York City has just been changed. And one has to assume that thousands of lives have been extinguished.
29: New York was such a colossal loss of life. But the loss of life in the Pentagon was also personal and horrific for every person there. We were a little bit forgotten at that time, and in some ways apologetic. No, we're fine here, everybody's fine, because of the massive loss in New York.
25: We were talking about massive casualties.
30: Hey, Dallas.
31: Go ahead.
30: That guy hit the Pentagon.
31: United 93?
32: Yes.
31: It hit the ground.
25: Diane, just exactly where are you?
29: We're about 4.5 blocks from Ground Zero.
33: I just picked up this sea of financial documents. Their analysis of someone's budget, and then there's an analysis of an insurance filing, and you just keep thinking how important all of these seemed to someone 24 hours ago.
32: And I just thought we lost my brother. I was just sitting there, I was like, I didn't know.
34: You heard dogs barking. You heard cats meowing because they didn't come home.
35: There was such hurt. Then you think, what can you do?
36: The night Broadway reopened.
2: That was a very communal feeling. I loved it.
37: I felt that we had more of a responsibility than playing baseball.
21: Yeah, I remember a policeman giving me his hat, and I was wearing it. We're all in this together.
4: We knew we had to make people smile again. This is why you do this. People need you now.
21: 25 years later, we're never going to stop hurting, but hopefully we're constantly healing.
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1: We're doing a Mom Talk trip to New York. 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
1: Why?
3: I want to look better for New York, but no more surgery. 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
1: He's here.
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1: Taylor, are you for real?
5: 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Be ready to fight.
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23: You shouldn't be trying to steal my house.
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26: I realized that we really had a squatter on our hands.
27: I literally lost my
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26: Get the f*** out of our house.
30: One of my brothers was in the building. So
31: I had 3 brothers that are New York City firemen. And they were all working on 9/11. Got a call from my father because, you know, the 3 of them were down there, but he hasn't heard if everybody was safe. Tuesdays is our day off in the NFL. So I had an early dentist appointment. By the time I got my car, the second plane had hit. My father called me and told me that Jimmy was there.
32: We'd stand in the street, and then the first plane came over our heads. I thought I could have touched it. It was so close to us. But my lieutenant starts screaming, "Get on the rig." He just starts following that plane downtown. I thought it was going to be the biggest fall of my career. I was actually psyched. And I realized how stupid I was.
33: This way!
32: I remember we were running in to the lobby. So we started heading up. So I think we got to like 27, and the other building came down. And they say your life isn't for you, and it doesn't complete in 10 seconds.
31: My brother, Jimmy, was in Tower 1 when Tower 2 fell, and he was running out of Tower 1 when it was falling behind him.
32: My lieutenant started screaming, "Run!" And we just dove out the side windows that were already blown out from the other building coming down.
34: And we didn't hear from him. We didn't know. And I just thought we lost my brother. I was just sitting there. I was like, I didn't know.
31: other brother didn't even put out a fire yet. And that was his first day on the job. And, you know, he spent hours just looking for my brother, Jimmy.
0: I ended up finding Jimmy. And this is where it was. This is the moment. Where the arms went open. I found my brother.
31: Death, you know, that's how close he was. And there's no words that need to be said. To have him still in our life was truly amazing. I can never fathom what my brothers went through, but there's many more stories out there.
1: The Giants retreating to a red eye back to New York as they start the season 0-1.
2: Through the terminal, we're going out of that terminal when those who lost their lives are coming into the terminal to get on those flights. And kind of shakes you, really shakes you the inside. Because those are some of the final moments for people.
3: You saw what the passengers on United Flight 93 did, taking over the controls to down the plane into Shanksville, Pennsylvania, avoiding what might have been a far more horrific attack.
2: They lost their lives, so you wish you could go back and in that moment change history. We're going out and they're coming in. And yeah, I had to kind of play the trick with your mind, and you feel it.
4: 266 people died on four aircraft today. The two that crashed into the Trade Towers, the one that crashed into the Pentagon, and the one that crashed in Pennsylvania today.
5: When I got home on 9/11, my son had watched enough of the coverage that the first thing my son said to me when we got home is, "I'm not flying anymore." That's the way a child would deal with that.
6: 2001, I'm seven. I live in a townhouse with my mom in Staten Island.
7: I was about 14 years old. It was the first day of school.
9: 18-year-old Merrill worked in the mailroom of Lehman Brothers at Three World Financial, in between the two towers.
6: Loved cartoons. Rocky. Rocky was huge in the Davidson household. Flip phones only. You know, internet was pretty much dial-up. It was a good time. It was a good time in the world.
9: I was big on taking hooky days. September 11th, I was at my house in the Bronx. I just didn't feel like going to work.
10: I was in Paterson, New Jersey at the time. I remember walking in the homeroom on that first day and looking up at the TV screen and the news being on and me being like, what is that?
9: There was no Twitter. There was no, like, let me open up an app on my phone and see what's going on in the world. So the only source of information that I had was the TV.
11: Because it went in. If it was a bomb, it would have gone out, and it went in.
10: My dad was one of the many firemen that commuted down there just to help.
6: My dad loved being a fireman. He loved it.
10: The hardest part was not knowing if he was okay, how many more days he was going to be there. It was a scary time for a 14-year-old kid.
6: You know, when you're seven and you're told your dad's not coming back, like, you kind of get it. I get it more and more as you get older when, like, you're doing stuff that you'd want him to be at. And he loved Stallone. Everyone should know that. He loved Stallone and Arnold and Bruce Willis. And, he's my hero, for sure.
12: Can you imagine being a young person trying to process these events?
13: No, because the world changed after September 11th. So

0: I didn't even know who lived in the building worked at the Twin Towers. And the reason you knew that is that you heard dogs barking, you heard cats meowing, you heard their pets because they didn't come home. And that was really hard. That was really hard to be, you know, in that environment and knowing that people that you didn't really know, but you probably saw in the elevator, they didn't make it home.
1: It was pretty awful. I lived right by St. Vincent's Hospital, and that was where they had meant to bring survivors who never showed up. There are all these doctors and nurses hanging out for hours and hours, and no trucks pulling up, no ambulances. So that was scary.
2: We are a nation now on high alert, not just militarily, but psychologically, shaken on every level.
3: Early morning of the 12th, packed up some stuff, went down to Ground Zero, just began working, whatever we could do.
4: Started pulling out bodies?
5: We're trying. It's too much. The rubble is too much.
3: First responders are those who wore the uniform and the patch and the badge. We'll never disrespect them. The unions, the trades that went to Ground Zero, we're responders. You needed plumbers to turn off water. You needed electricians to get power up so we can work at night and get lights up. We needed carpenters to build bridges. We needed those who can operate heavy machinery.
6: It gave me an appreciation for anonymous individuals performing daily functionality for the rest of us. It's like in the Matrix when all of a sudden Neo can see the zeros and ones. It's, you can see kind of what holds this thing together. What's the fabric?
3: We ate there, we slept there, we cried there, we worked there, we went to the bathroom there.
7: You could be working on the pile on one end and you couldn't even see where it ended. You know, it was everywhere.
8: We will still conduct ourselves as a rescue effort as well as a recovery effort, but we don't have any substantial amount of hope that we can offer to anyone that we're going to be able to find anyone alive.
6: We watch shows now, like these zombie dystopian shows where they put up, there's on a fence and everybody's pictures are up on the fence of the people that are missing and all those, and it's sort of a trope. But that's what downtown Manhattan was. It felt dystopian and there was a certain vertigo to it that you didn't feel you were on solid ground.
9: Where we live in Monmouth County, that was the hardest hit county in New Jersey. All of our friends and neighbors who commuted and worked in Manhattan, these were our people. But whether it was your friends and neighbors, or on a grander scale, strangers that you would eventually meet, 9/12 was one of the most beautiful days when the world came together and said, we are one.
10: The National Football League is deliberating what to do with Week 2 games scheduled for Sunday and Bunny.
11: You're going to tell us that we have to play with them. We're not going to be there.
12: I'm hopeful that you can laugh and also be moved and be together.
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14: This is ABC News Live Prime. We're tracking several stories breaking this evening. In the flood zone, the painstaking search for the missing continues.
13: Wherever you stream, Lindsay Davis is right there for you.
14: From Paris, here at the Vatican. From Washington, D.C., here at Notre Dame Cathedral.
15: So impressive.
13: Newsmaking.
15: Your testimony was so critical to Epstein's arrest. 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
15: Chaos breaks out. Your husband is whisked away. What did that moment feel like for you?
13: Surprising.
15: What's next for you all?
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15: That's a really real question you ask.
13: And always ready to go there.
15: Many people have said you all are Hollywood's most enduring bromance.
11: Yeah.
13: It's the Emmy-nominated show you're just gonna love and want more of.
17: Yeah, I like that, yeah.
15: And another
17: yeah.
13: Prime with Lindsay Davis.
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4: Hello, this is Chad.
5: They're obsessed with Chad Powers. Everyone's obsessed with Chad Powers.
6: Chad is hot. He really is a master of disguise.
4: Oh.
6: Stop saying oh.
4: Oh. Here I go
7: again. You know how dangerous this is for me to be at your house?
3: Chad! You could have been sucked into that jet engine like a seagull!
8: Florida State law professor Dan Markell.
9: Shot in the head twice.
10: If you told me this story, I would not believe it.
11: Dan and Wendy, they just seem like the perfect couple, but appearances are not what they always seem. Wendy's family, they hated him.
12: It's not a normal family.
13: My brother said the hitman was my divorce present.
14: That's insane.
15: This whole thing will make you go crazy.
16: What does life look like today?
17: I don't take any moments that I have for granted.
16: The best conversations don't stay in one lane. They move, they connect, they stay with us. How do you find the courage?
18: Life is hard.
19: We decided we will never accept defeat.
7: ABC News, I'm Dave Packard. 25 years since the September 11th attacks, at today's Ground Zero ceremony, all former presidents reading the names of the victims by family members. And the last person to go told the crowd that the best way to honor the victims is to stop spreading hate.
3: I think the one parting thing I want to leave everyone with is that you do my dad's legacy and the legacy of all these victims no honor by using this tragedy to spread hate.
7: Iran has gained another potential point of leverage in the U.S. waged war. Iran-backed Houthis in Yemen took control of Yemen's entire Red Sea coast and are threatening a second waterway critical to global trade, the Bab el-Mandeb Strait, a vital route for Saudi oil. More coming to light about that lone juror whose determination to convict Lindsey Clancy caused a mistrial. Records say he was accused by his then-wife for being, quote, physically and emotionally abusive and controlling toward her. This is ABC News.
20: Good to help, and nothing else really mattered.
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20: And for the first time in my life, sports didn't really matter.
22: Sports is an afterthought. We fully appreciate that. We know that you do as well. Still, there is news to report tonight. All Major League Baseball games have been postponed tonight. It is the first time in 56 years that baseball has postponed all Major League games for a reason other than a work stoppage.
23: Baseball, to its credit, understood right away what it needed to do. I think other sports, the NFL just comes to mind, weren't quite as immediate.
22: The National Football League is deliberating what to do with Week 2 games scheduled for Sunday and Monday.
24: Some said that with the owners and the commissioner and everyone else, they're going to huddle up and decide on Thursday. And I said, what's the decision?
25: People in this locker room have neighbors who are missing. Our children's friends in schools don't have dads and moms anymore.
26: We had heard that the Jets were planning on not playing regardless of what the decision was coming down to. And there was a lot of discussion in our locker room about doing the same thing.
27: We didn't want to play football. We didn't care about football. How can I focus on playing when I'm seeing what's happened just right there on our doorstep?
28: I think New York City and the country needs to be behind everybody with the effort of trying to save as many people as possible and trying to get the city back on its feet.
27: There were some cities that, yeah, we'll play. I don't think they really understood and felt it as much as you may have felt if you were in New York, if you were in D.C., if you were in some of these other areas. But we were adamant, like, okay. We voted no, and a lot of teams just said, hey, if they say no, we say no. We're not going to be there.
29: You had two New York teams who I really gained a lot of respect for saying we weren't going to play.
30: For the first time in its history, the NFL has canceled all of its games this weekend.
23: And because of the push of two players who played in New York, Michael Strahan and Kevin Mawai, loved New York and cared about what New York was going through, they made it a point to make sure there would be no football that week, which I think was genuinely heroic on their part.
28: I can't imagine the horror that people have gone through. I can't imagine the horror that the families who are looking for their loved ones are going through right now.
30: As much as we may be caught up in the emotions of the moment, in the fear of the moment, there has to be some way of returning to some kind of normal life. Tonight, Broadway reopened.
0: It's kind of astonishing that 2 days after 9/11, when it was a war zone in New York, that this show came back up in 2 days.
1: I mean, it was great for the city, I think. And it was great for us because we suddenly had like something, a little teeny thing we felt like we could do. Let's come do this play.
0: The producers started in April of 2001. And that was the centerpiece show for Broadway. This is the big hit.
1: The producers, you know, when it opened, it was like people were crazy for it.
2: It's the show everyone's buzzing about.
4: Everything about the show is sensational.
1: To get a ticket was very hard.
5: Those tickets are going for $100 a pop.
6: $100 a pop, and that's the list price.
5: Yeah. Yeah.
8: Wipe that smile off your face. This is serious business, Cole.
1: We were in some ways the symbol for Broadway. But 9/11 happened, and we were all told to come to the theater, the whole cast and the crew. We all sat in the auditorium and on the stage. Our producer, Rocco Landisman, said all the producers had been called by the mayor and told, you have to go back on right away.
9: If you were planning to come to New York, come here now. Come to enjoy Broadway.
1: It was scary to get to Times Square and do this play. You know, even getting to Times Square, going through checkpoints, there were police. I remember you had to bring a piece of mail with your address on it. But we made it to the theater, and God bless the 200 or so people who said, I'm going to go see a musical comedy.
10: It feels like the right place to be. I mean, the arts are what supports our spirits in times like this.
11: You've got to go out tonight and make people laugh. Is that going to be hard?
14: I'm hopeful that you can laugh and also be moved and be together.
1: They came and we thought, will they laugh at anything? But they did, I think.
8: I'm fine.
1: It was a wonderful night, that first night back. Wonderful for us and I think for the people there.
0: Bringing this show that was pure happiness back to the stage quickly. We were all holding in all this anger, emotion, fear. It was this release.
1: We had been told to sing God Bless America at the curtain call, which I did not know the lyrics of, so I spent a lot of the day trying to make sure I wouldn't forget. We were all lined up on the stage and we sang God Bless America and the audience sang too. And I remember there were lots of tears in the audience and probably on stage too. That was a very communal feeling, like I loved it.
31: This Monday night, they're playing football.
32: Ready to roll.
31: But first, Monday morning on GMA.
33: I heard you get married. Is that true?
34: Oh, yeah. It was the best night of my life.
35: It was a fun night.
31: It's Travis Kelce and Patrick Mahomes on Good Morning America. All across America.
36: Good morning.
37: Hello.
31: Wherever we are.
37: Welcome home. It's good to be home.
31: It feels like home.
38: Hi. When's the last time we dropped our things and
31: at the start of the day, letting us into your home, putting the good
39: you.
31: In your morning.
40: Man, it's good to be home.

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6: 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Come on, let's go!
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8: 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You better get on that bus!
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13: Shot in the head twice.
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25: I want you all to know, the nation sends its love. Thank you for your hard work. Thank you for making the nation proud. And may God bless America.
26: Looking at President Bush's speech, it was like some national pride in that. It was like, yeah, we're going to come back from this. We're going to be resilient. We're going to fight. And it did make you want to be involved. It made us want to get involved.
27: The Giants' practice bubble has become a staging area for disaster relief.
28: Washington players stocked with Redskins paraphernalia visited victims at Washington Hospital Center's burn unit, intensive care unit, and MedStar.
29: After September 11th, players and coaches absolutely knew that they had a platform and a responsibility to be there for the public. And I think in so many ways, really did help heal people.
30: The Steelers Friday were in Somerset, Pennsylvania, 80 miles southeast of Pittsburgh, at a memorial service for those who perished in the crash of United Flight 93 in nearby Shanksville, PA. The Steelers certainly are heroes on the field, but somewhere in that field lay some true heroes.
31: For me, it was very simple. I took the coach's hat off. When this happened, I wasn't a coach anymore. I was just an American. And as an American, you wanted to do something.
26: What were we going to do? You know, sit at home? No, we wanted to collectively get together and offer whatever kind of assistance that we could at Ground Zero. We just wanted to be there to show them that there are people out there who appreciate them most of all because they're doing something that we weren't capable of doing. That's the biggest show that we wanted to give them, was a show of respect.
32: That trip to the armory, I was a little sensitive about going in because this is where family members were waiting for results from DNA, results about their loved ones.
33: I was there, but I don't think I was emotionally ready to go inside because I'm seeing the scene outside where people have posters and signs and looking for loved ones and they're completely crushed. You know, I didn't know what to say. I wouldn't know what to do.
32: And Bernie Williams, and I'll never forget this, Bernie Williams went up to this one woman and looked at her. He says, "I don't know what to say, but you look like you need a hug." Members of other families came over and they had these photos of their loved ones wearing like a Yankee cap or a Yankee t-shirt. And it was at that point that I felt that, you know, we had more of a responsibility than playing baseball.
0: The loss and the grief of that day, you have to adjust back to what really is an overused phrase, which is new normal, but it was a new normal. You can go to work, but you cannot get that horror out of your head.
1: Millions of Americans mourned and prayed, and tomorrow we go back to work.
2: For the first time since the terrorist attacks, Major League Baseball resumed last night. So we sent Robin Roberts out to Pittsburgh. The Mets were playing the Pirates out there, a game that was supposed to be played in New York, but Shea Stadium is still being used as a staging area.
4: I've never been to a sporting event that was so somber. Even though there was a postponement, it was so soon after 9/11, and to be in Pittsburgh and knowing that one of the planes went down not far from there.
5: One of the hijacked planes crashed just 80 miles from here in a field.
4: And I think that really was on the minds of a lot of people.
6: I was going to be with people to sing the Star-Spangled Banner tonight, and I needed to do that.
4: It's such a fine line that we walk, because you want to honor those that were fallen, that were killed. But also you want to honor them by living your life to the fullest in their memory.
7: I don't know about you, but as for me, the question has already been answered. Should we be here? Yes.
8: You've never seen anything like this before.
9: Here it is. I mean, that's incredible.
10: This place is going to astonish you.
4: What is that?
10: Oh my gosh.
8: America's most beautiful natural wonders.
11: Wow! This is breathtaking.
13: Whoa! That is pretty amazing.
8: ABC News and Nat Geo.
9: This is extraordinary.
8: In search of
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21: We're doing a Mom Talk trip to New York. It's Whitney's opening night of Chicago.
34: I think Jen's coming too.
21: Why? I want to look better for New York, but no more surgery. And if I do get another one, play this back, please.
34: He's here.
21: No,
34: he's in New York.
21: What do you think your mom's reaction would be?
34: Taylor, are you for real?
35: What does life look like today?
36: I don't take any moments that I have for granted.
35: The best conversations don't stay in one lane. They move, they connect, they stay with us.
37: How do you find the courage?
38: Life is hard.
39: We decided we will never accept defeat.
35: Tam Fam, what do you say? Can you feel it in the air? Let's keep talking. Watch weekdays.
40: Hello, this is Chad.
41: They're obsessed with Chad Powers. Everyone's obsessed with Chad Powers.
42: Chad is hot.
43: He really is a master of disguise.
40: Oh.
42: Stop saying oh.
40: Oh. Here I go
43: again. You know how dangerous this is for me to be at your house?
44: Chad! You could have been sucked into that jet engine like a seagull!
41: As a private investigator, our job is chasing the truth. Tell me what was in the cooler.
40: You sure you're ready to take on a serial killer?
41: Where the hell are you going?
40: I'm gonna go shoot him.
41: With what?
12: Florida State Law Professor Dan Markell.
45: Shot in the head twice.
14: If you told me this story, I would not believe it.
15: Dan and Wendy,
29: they just seem like the perfect couple, but appearances are not what they always seem. Wendy's family, they hated him.
16: It's not a normal family.
17: My brother said the hitman was my divorce present.
19: That's insane. This whole thing will make you go crazy.
0: Music is the new gold rush. I need you to make a track for me. Something special.
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5: The war with Iran, gas prices soaring, the dire warning from experts. Could AI put humanity at risk? 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
6: We had all been trying to process everything that had happened for that week or so, and it felt unbearable. Like, if I don't lance this, I will burst.
7: A sober and visibly shaken David Letterman was the first of the late night hosts to return to the airwaves.
9: The first person to calm me down was David Letterman. He said, there's only one requirement of all of us, and that is to be courageous.
10: Because courage, as you might know, defines all other human behavior.
9: And he also said, pretending to be courageous
10: is just as good as the real thing.
9: That really stuck with me, because I don't think these first responders and these firefighters and people that showed up thought about, I'm going to be courageous. They just were.
6: Obviously, Letterman's return was the big one. It was sort of that feeling of like, well, if Daddy is going to come home, I guess the rest of us, you know, it's probably okay. When I was thinking about what we would do on the first show back, I cannot stress enough how much of it was just about caretaking.
11: There's no other way really to start the show than to ask you at home the question that we asked the audience here tonight, and that is, are you okay?
13: He was the one who gave us permission, Jon Stewart, at that moment, to go forward, but with a deep understanding of what had just happened.
11: The main reason that I wanted to speak tonight is I wanted to tell you why I grieve. But why I don't despair.
6: You're still left dealing with your own emotions.
11: I'm sorry.
6: And if you just stick to the specificity of your own upset, fear, and resilience, those things, that if you can find a way to express that honestly, that maybe there'll be some value in that.
11: Any fool can blow something up, but to see these guys, these firefighters, these policemen, literally with buckets rebuilding, that's extraordinary.
13: Jon Stewart that night, he had the perfect tone. It was healing with responsibility. In many ways, it's the same thing George Bush was trying to do in his own very different way.
20: My fellow citizens, for the last 9 days, the entire world has seen for itself the state of our union, and it is strong.
22: Our president, I felt what he was feeling. And I wanted to be a lieutenant in his army. He knew that baseball needed to be played again, and it needed to be played in New York.
23: There are bigger things in baseball, but even though it may not be much, baseball's a way to try to help.
6: You're seeing the Braves and the New York Mets, arch rivals, kind of salute the people of New York, and there was a camaraderie that existed that was very uncomfortable for Met fans, because we have to despise these people. And you sort of figured the game would be sort of ancillary. But this baseball game, it was a game filled with all the grand emotions that is the best of sport, including the kind of hero moment that you almost never get to see.
22: It was a big time in the game.
24: And here's the man the Mets want up in this spot, down a run late in the game.
22: When Mike hit that ball, it was the loudest home run I've ever heard. It was just a spectacular sound.
24: And it's hit deep to left center. Andrew Jones on the run. This one has a chance. Home run! Mike Piazza, and the Mets lead 3-2.
6: You saw an explosion of emotion from the stadium that was a catharsis that can only occur through unexpected exploit.
8: A two-run home run and this place exploded.
6: In these tragedies, something gets muted. It's like when a TV goes from color to black and white. Like there's this little switch that goes off that takes you into this weird grayscale. And when Piazza hit that ball, it was like that scene in The Wizard of Oz where it all goes into Technicolor again.
22: That's just what it felt like. It was that black and white movie that all of a sudden got light.
6: And part of the recovery is reminding ourselves that we still possess the totality of our humanity.
12: Why is baseball back? Those firefighters, yep, smiling because of a baseball game in Flushing.
14: So many celebrities were leaving New York. McCartney stuck around. It was shortly before the concert that he curated at Madison Square Garden.
9: Being on Saturday Night Live, we were all just kind of nervous and looking around like, what do we do?
15: We're entertainers, and our biggest job is to try to take the world's mind away from certain daily routines.
18: Sports always has seemed to find a way to transcend any tragedy. For us, it was hockey, it was the Rangers, it was Mark.
6: All of us were struggling for the right words, and maybe what we had needed was the right sounds.
21: The Who, when they're singing, "I Won't Get Fooled Again," Madison Square Garden was shaking. It was shaking. This was a moment for all of the police, fire, emergency workers to let their hair down.
25: We're doing a mom talk trip to New York. It's Whitney's opening night of Chicago.
26: I think Jen's coming too.
25: Why?
27: I want to look better for New York, but no more surgery. If I do get another one, play this back, please.
25: He's here.
27: No, he's in New York.
25: What do you think your mom's reaction would be?
27: Taylor, are you for real?
28: Super Bowl 61 is coming.
27: Let's go, let's go, let's go!
28: And everyone's going.
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33: 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You better get on that bus!
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37: We're tracking several stories breaking this evening. In the flood zone, the painstaking search for the missing continues.
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1: You shouldn't be trying to steal my house.
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10: I've worked in entertainment journalism for 45 years. And at every moment in those 45 years, who the most famous person in the room was a big deal. After 9/11, if you were famous, you didn't matter. There was only one sort of important person, a rescuer, a first responder, or a victim and a victim's family. Joel Gallen, who had been my executive producer at MTV for a good while, called me up and said that this telethon was coming together. They were going to have musicians play music and actors read accounts of heroism by firefighters, police officers, ordinary civilians. The idea was for it not to be about the celebrities, but to be about.
11: From ABC News, I'm Dave Packard, honoring and remembering the lives lost 25 years after the 9/11 attacks. ABC's Whit Johnson reports from Ground Zero.
12: A bell tolling, marking seven moments of silence, each one corresponding with the timeline of the attacks. And this year, for the first time, an additional moment to honor the more than 9,000 people who have died from 9/11-related injuries or illnesses. In the audience, Vice President J.D. Vance and every former living U.S. president, the Clintons, the Obamas, the Bushes, and the Bidens, and New York City Mayor Zoran Mamdani, shaking hands with former Mayor Rudy Giuliani, who had said Mamdani shouldn't be there.
11: Acting Secretary of the Navy Hung Chow confirming that a U.S. military aircraft did sustain damage during an Iranian attack on a U.S. airbase. ABC's Louis Martinez.
13: Iran seems to be very resilient and maintains a lot of capability. The United States has said that they have really deteriorated and damaged a lot of Iran's capability. But just the fact that they still have these missile systems and these drone systems that are capable of launching attacks like what we saw in Jordan just indicates that they really still remain a serious military threat.
11: President Trump blaming Iran for high gas prices, saying they'll come down after the midterm elections. Meanwhile, Americans are feeling the impact. Diesel is up to $6.12 a gallon. Trucker Daniel Wood in Arizona.
16: One fill up was over $1,000. And when these prices just skyrocket like this, it takes food out of the mouths of your children.
11: An arrest has been made in the death of Tasha Fortune, the black woman found hanging from a tree last month in Mississippi. Jackson Police Chief Rochelle Brackney says their suspect is Jacques Ratcliffe.
17: This case remains active and additional arrests will be pending as our investigators continue to follow the evidence wherever it leads.
11: A jury today found rapper Lil Durk not guilty of orchestrating a murder-for-hire plot. You're listening to ABC News.
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11: Night before the September 11th remembrances in New York City, former President George W. Bush visited FDNY Ladder Company No. 3. That's the firehouse whose apparatus was badly damaged in the collapse of the World Trade Center towers.
6: It's a rough moment in American history, but in many ways it is a uplifting moment to see the courage and look in the eyes of people that were willing to sacrifice to save lives.
11: The truck of FDNY Ladder Company 3 is currently in the 9/11 Museum. California in the grips of a heat wave, and fire departments are seeing more heat-related illnesses.
9: In San Marino, near Pasadena, heat stroke patients are being put into large bags and covered with ice to rapidly bring down their body temperature. Medics carry the tarp-like bags and can put someone in one and fill it with ice, the goal being to reduce a patient's body temperature as quickly as possible. Firefighter Andre Serrano.
14: We keep a large cooler full of ice every morning. We make sure it's fully stocked.
9: He says a man who was recently found suffering from the heat had an internal body temperature of 106 degrees. After putting him in the ice, his body temperature came down to 99 degrees. Alex Stone, ABC News, Los Angeles.
11: Former NFL running back LaShawn Johnson has been sentenced to 5 years in federal prison for running a massive dogfighting operation. It's the discovery of a lifetime. Using a metal detector, an amateur archaeologist found thousands of silver coins from the late Iron Age of the Vikings in a Finnish town. Dave Packer, ABC News.
15: I don't remember a time ever feeling that kind of unity.
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22: You've never seen anything like this before.
23: Here it is. 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
27: Wow! This is breathtaking.
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30: I met Joel. He was magnetic. I knew I met the man I'm going to marry. My mom said, Jesus Christ, Caroline, you better not be a cop. And then one day, I got a text.
31: He knew something wasn't right.
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31: In his cop car while on duty. 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
31: 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Dirty secrets.
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21: Being on Saturday Night Live, we were all just kind of nervous and looking around like, what do we do? And what is the first step? How do you entertain through all this? I think Lauren had a perfect idea to have first responders and firefighters on stage with the mayor.
34: The mayor of New York City, Rudolph Giuliani.
21: I think Mayor Giuliani really eased us back into, okay, we're going to be okay.
35: But even as we grieve for our loved ones, it's up to us to face the future with renewed determination.
21: And then it was Lauren who had the idea of the line of, can we be funny?
35: Can we be funny?
6: Lorne Michaels has produced SNL for almost all of its 50 years, and he will never have written a better joke than the one that Giuliani delivers at that moment.
35: Why start now?
21: And that was kind of the icebreaker that everyone was like, okay, here we go. Now do your job.
6: And then the show begins. And SNL is back. And you begin to understand how comedy will deal with 9/11. The way to do comedy was to sort of go in through the side door. And that's what Tina Fey and Jimmy Fallon did on Weekend Update.
9: U.S. officials continue the search for Osama bin Laden. Reports suggest that bin Laden is most likely hiding out somewhere remote and barren where he will not encounter others.
6: They didn't mess with your feelings about what had happened on 9/11, but they did make you laugh.
9: The FBI has begun searching theaters showing the movie Glitter.
21: We have to make people smile again and know that we're going to be okay. No one's going to take our spirit away. People need you now. You got to show up. I think that's what New Yorkers did. You know, Broadway showed up. Our musicians showed up. Our athletes showed up.
10: Two division winners, the two teams with the best road record in the league last year, and it's all a forgotten footnote when the Saints visit Giants Stadium today, 8 miles away from where the Twin Towers once stood.
11: We're in New York City, the hardest hit city with the attacks.
12: Yesterday, the Giants were brought another step closer to the events of September 11th. They invited the children of some of the fallen firefighters and police officers to join the annual team photo.
11: And to have these kids come out who were affected by all of this, it meant the world. Say, hey, this is bigger than just us as football players. This is us as a community. I was doing an interview for GMA.
10: Now to our GMA cover story with pop sensation Ariana Grande.
11: She kept saying, I want you to meet my guy, Pete Davidson. Now, I was a big fan of his at that time on SNL.
10: I'd be just as happy if there were no hurricane and Staten Island just fell into the sea.
11: So he comes in. He said, do you remember 9/11 and the first game back? You had a kid on your shoulder.
13: I was like, you remember that kid that you put on your shoulders? And he goes, yeah, yeah, yeah. I go, looking at him.
11: You talk about chills.
10: You me? Are you me?
13: What?
11: No, I'm gonna freaking cry now.
14: No, that was Pete.
11: You can't have me crying up in here, man. Like, whoa.
15: Well, he's not the same size he was back then.
14: No, I'll tell you that. He's definitely not.
13: My grandpa went with me. I remember I was wearing a leather jacket. I was really into Grease because my grandpa liked musicals, and I, you know, wanted to be John Travolta because when I was 7, I was like, that's what a man is.
11: Seriously, I'm over here getting chilled. I remember that.
13: When I was like 7 or 8, pretty sick.
11: Oh my God.
13: When you're a fan of a team and you're going through something and they deliver it for you, it feels personal. You know, you're a part of something. It was a special moment. It's even more special now because he's a good friend of mine.
11: I'm not putting you on my shoulders now, man.
15: Good to see you, bro.
13: Sports, movies, moments, they're very meaningful.
11: Congratulations.
13: Oh, thank you. And, you know, we needed that. You need that in life. You need moments like that.
16: NHL action Sunday night, Rangers hosting Buffalo, the Rangers and Sabres uniting to wear New York jerseys that will be auctioned off to benefit charities of the World Trade Center.
17: We had the FDNY and NYPD at the game. There's probably a handful of times in my career over 26 years that something was more important than that game at that time. This is one of those games that felt secondary to acknowledging what these folks had done in the face of adversity.
18: So I was working that day in the Bronx. The general manager for the fire department hockey team called and said that Rangers are inviting us down for the home opener. bring your sticks, bring your gloves, bring your skates, and bring your jersey. I'm like, nobody said anything about bringing our helmets. Usually, you know, fire department, you wear your helmet. I mean, the helmet is a staple of a fireman, right? That's the only thing that separates you from other rescue workers. It's the helmet. There was a picture of Chief Downey in the firehouse, so I made a copy, put it on the front of my helmet, and brought it down thinking, okay, if I get a chance, I'm going to sneak this on the ice and wear it. Chief Downey was a legend in the fire department. He was the guy you wanted. At any tragedy, you wanted Chief Downey there because he was going to get it done. You know, he just loved the FDNY. But his number one passion might have been ice hockey. So after 9/11, Chief Downey should have been at the command post for the entire operation, but he was in the building with his men when the collapse happened. So I go down to the garden with the helmet and the picture of Chief Downey. So I snuck it in, put it on as we were going out on the ice. And the Rangers started to come out. Mark was last.
1: Mark Messier.
18: It just happened that Mark did not have a helmet on. And on a whim, I just said to my co-captain, I'm going to skate over and ask Messier if he'll wear the helmet. He goes, what? That's not a good idea.
2: I thought he'd just come over to shake my hand. And he got over there, and he did shake my hand, but then he said, we would love you to wear Chief Downey's helmet in memory.
18: He said to me, they don't know you're doing this, do they? And I said, no. He goes, oh, my God, I love it.
2: And at that point, I'm thinking to myself, am I worthy of putting that helmet on? He goes, no, put the helmet on. We would all really appreciate that.
18: Here's this legendary hockey player who's got 6 Stanley Cups, and who could have expected that? Haven't seen Mark in 25 years.
3: Hey!
19: Oh, my God.
3: Hi.
20: Been a long time. 25 years.
2: 25 years.
18: Long time.
2: Oh, my God. Oh, my goodness. Look at this.
18: We haven't been together in that long. Seeing him here, it's emotional.
2: The chief.
18: Yeah, great guy.
2: It turned out to be a moment that will last forever, and I'm glad to be a part of it. I'm glad to represent.
18: You were the right guy for it.
2: Oh, thank you.
18: You know?
2: You know, I think there's certain people in your life that are great reminders about the importance of giving back.
6: Chief Downey was an amazing guy.
18: Yeah, I wish he was here. He would have loved meeting you.
2: Oh, my goodness. That would have been amazing.
18: That would have been amazing.
2: Well, maybe he is here with us.
18: Yeah, he is. He's looking down, for sure.
2: Absolutely.
18: Sports always has seemed to find a way to transcend any tragedy. There's just something about sports, whatever sport, you know? For us, it was hockey. It was the Rangers. It was Mark. It meant a lot.
23: This is what you need to know.
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26: All right, let's go.
27: Let's go.
26: Come on.
27: Let's go. Super Bowl 61 is coming.
26: Let's go.
27: And everyone's going.
28: Okay, let's go. Come on, let's go. Rocky, let's go. Let's do it.
29: Let's go.
27: Because once the game starts.
30: Let's go. You better get on that bus.
31: What do you mean?
32: Well, don't just stand there.
27: Are you ready? Everything else stops.
33: Let's go.
3: as a private investigator. Our job is chasing the truth. Tell me what was in the cooler.
4: Are you sure you're ready to take on a serial killer?
3: Where the hell are you going?
4: I'm gonna go shoot him.
3: With what?
6: Once things got moving again, there were discussions about, you know, what we were going to do at Rolling Stone. You know, it seemed a little ridiculous to sit around and talk to somebody about their new album or whatever when 9/11 had just occurred. But the artists that I speak to all had plenty of interesting things to say about that. I mean, one of the most memorable interviews I did around that time was with Paul McCartney. You know, that was a time when so many celebrities were leaving New York, whereas McCartney stuck around. I met him at his office. It was a beautiful October afternoon. And we were going to do the interview at a restaurant. But I remember so distinctly Paul McCartney saying, well, why don't we just walk to the restaurant?
5: Let's walk and let's talk. Let's do the walk.
6: We walked like 3 or 4 blocks up 6th Avenue. And it was really just extraordinary.
7: What's up, Paul?
5: Okay, okay.
6: People just couldn't believe it. They were so happy to see him.
7: Paul McCartney's here. I can't believe it.
6: He was just very casual. Like, hey, great to see you.
5: Hey, I'm all right, man. Yeah, how are you doing? Okay?
7: All right.
6: I really feel like McCartney wanted to send a message that he was here. It was shortly before the concert that he curated at Madison Square Garden. You know, I always think about that time, and I think about the McCartney lyric, you know, take a sad song and make it better. I think McCartney felt he needed to do that for New Yorkers. The Yankees were in the playoffs. Paul was at the game.
8: Very American moment for Sir Paul McCartney as a big Yankee fan.
6: There was such incredible belief in New York, in the Yankees.
9: As a New Yorker, we all rally around like our teams, right? Like sports is like a unifier. Like you could be a Dominican 18-year-old kid from the Bronx, you could be a 46-year-old Italian construction worker from Queens, but we're both Yankees fans.
10: And it's only something like baseball that can cure things sometimes. It was ours. The Yankees had won 3 World Series in a row, but they had a rocky start to the playoffs.
12: We lose both games at home. Now I'm packing my bag to go west with 9/11 just right there where, you know, we're all affected by it. It doesn't go away.
8: Never before in a best-of-5 series has a team lost the first 2 games at home and come back to win that series.
12: So when we got to Oakland, I just said, guys, you need to win 1 game. Just win 1 game.
10: They lose that game, they go home.
14: Ready, here's the set. And the pitch to Long, swung on it, smashed down the first baseline, base hit in the corner. Jeremy around second, going to third. Spencer digs it up.
10: And that was the great Jeter flip play.
14: Jeremy.
19: I always looked at it as just doing my job. If you do your job, you can always bounce back. You know, I think New Yorkers are built like that, you know? New Yorkers, even when they're down, they bounce back.
9: And that play that Jeter made sealed it for me. I was like, this is it. We're going all the way to achieve our destiny.
19: It became more than just playing baseball. Our job was to bring joy, especially to New York at that time.
9: Ball game over! Yankees win! Yankees win!
10: It was so interesting to watch that series. It was some joy for the city. But, you know, it was still smoldering downtown. And there was such hurt. Then you think, all right, what can you do? And then I was contacted about the concert for New York. It was 20-something thousand people there. Everybody that you could imagine wanted to be there, had to be there.
1: It was an amazing night. New Yorkers coming together and just showing that fear is not going to stop us. Remember, I was backstage, I saw Billy Crystal and Adam Sandler, Billy Joel, Paul McCartney, John Bon Jovi.
2: You know, every door was open, every dressing room was open, everybody was, you know, hanging out together.
11: Opening the show was David Bowie with this incredibly haunting version of America, the Simon and Garfunkel song.
13: I've come to look for America.
11: But then, of course, he played Heroes.
13: We can be heroes just for one day.
11: And that served as a kind of tribute to the firefighters and police.

0: seen my uncle? Have you seen? Have you seen? Have you seen? Have you seen? Well, it's amazing that it's 25 years ago, because I can still feel it. You know, you can still feel their hurt. You can still feel their pain. It's something I'll never forget. It's like seared into my soul.
1: We were sad, but we were also exhilarated, because we just felt like, okay, we've been to hell and back again, and we're still here. We're the ones that are here. Okay, let's go. And we went on as the first band. It's like, bah, bah, bah.
2: This ain't a song for the broken hearted.
1: The energy of Madison Square Garden again, and I'm just, wow, just got chills again thinking of it. I remember a policeman giving me his hat, and I was wearing it for a good portion of the song, and we're all in this, you know, together.
3: And I remember The Who coming out that night, and just, that was the release valve that we all needed.
1: When they're singing, I won't get fooled again.
2: Don't get fooled again.
1: Madison Square Garden was shaking. It was shaking.
3: It was a rah! When he screamed, everyone was screaming.
1: This was a moment for all of the police, fire, emergency workers to let their hair down, to be alive, to turn it up again. And they did. It was glorious.
2: Thank you very much.
4: Everybody had one purpose, and that was to show resilience and hope. Adam Sandler was out there.
5: Osama says he's tough. Osama says he's brave. Then tell me why Osama is sitting in a cave. Hey!
3: Usually they have a hard out at the Garden like 11 o'clock. Or they have to shut it down, but not that night. That night they just said, no, let's go until let's just put on a show.
1: Paul, truth be told, really was at the middle of all of this. And whether it was Paul McCartney or David Bowie, Mick Jagger and Keith Richards, they were all Americans that night. They were New Yorkers that night. We were one people of this one world.
2: We did it!
6: You know, there was a moment immediately after 9/11 where people would say, you know, how can you listen to music or go to the theater or any of it? That's why we have art. At moments like that, you know, you want artists who are going to help us come to terms with the things in our lives that are the most frightening things. This is what we do. And what better time to do it than now?
7: So President Bush is in there, and I say, yeah, I hear you, you know, you're throwing out the first pitch. And then when I walked out, I turned around and said, don't bounce it. I said, because they'll boo you. So this is Yankee Stadium.
8: Music is the new gold rush. I need you to make a track for me. Something special.
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14: 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We're tracking several stories breaking this evening. In the flood zone, the painstaking search for the missing continues.
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14: Chaos breaks out. 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
16: And yeah.
13: Prime with Lindsay Davis.
14: All right.
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16: I met Joel. He was magnetic. I knew I met the man I'm going to marry. My mom said, Jesus Christ.

0: better not be a cop. And then one day, I got a text.
1: He knew something wasn't right.
0: He had a severe sex addiction.
2: He was clocking in and then going to have sex with people.
1: In his cop car while on duty. And then things got really bad.
0: It was a betrayal that is just another level.
3: Betrayal. Dirty Secrets.
4: What does life look like today?
5: I don't take any moments that I have for granted.
4: The best conversations don't stay in one lane. They move, they connect, they stay with us. How do you find the courage?
1: Life is hard.
6: We decided we will never accept defeat.
4: Tam Fam, what do you say? Can you feel it in the air? Let's keep talking.
7: ABC News, I'm Dave Packer. Honoring and remembering the lives lost 25 years after the 9/11 attacks. The traditional moments of silence at all four sites, the Twin Towers, the Pentagon, and Shanksville, Pennsylvania. And then the families who lost loved ones reading their names. Michael Mensaroli Jr. closed with this appeal.
8: You do my dad's legacy and the legacy of all these victims no honor by using this tragedy to spread hate.
7: Acting Secretary of the Navy Hung Chow confirming that U.S. military aircraft did sustain damage during an Iranian attack on a U.S. airbase in Jordan. An arrest has been made in the death of Tysha Fortune, the black woman found hanging from a tree last month in Mississippi. The state medical examiner's office determined that the death was a homicide. A jury today found rapper Lil Kirk not guilty of orchestrating a murder-for-hire plot that resulted in the death of a man near the Beverly Center in California 4 years ago. This is ABC News.
9: Want to be protected.
10: I was at Game 3, and as we're approaching the stadium, there were police and there were gunmen on the roof of the stadium, helicopters all over the place, and I remember you had to go through two metal detectors to get into the stadium. President Bush was coming to throw out the first pitch.
11: I remember when the president walked into the locker room, he had a bulletproof vest on, and he went to warm up.
12: Jeter took him down in the batting cage, and I think he made his life miserable.
13: So President Bush is in there, and I say, yeah, here, you know, you throw it out the first pitch. And he says, you know, you think I should throw it from the mound or in front of the mound? I said, no, you got to throw it from the rubber, I mean, you know, President of the United States. And then when I walked out, I turned around and said, don't bounce it. I said, because they'll boo you. So this is Yankee Stadium.
14: When you said to him, don't bounce it, did he turn pale?
13: I'd never divulge what came from him, but he did look a little nervous, though.
15: Please welcome the President of the United States.
12: He went out on the field, proud as can be, went to the mound, the top of the mound, and threw a strike.
13: In that particular moment, whether you are a Republican, a Democrat, an independent, I don't care what religion you were.
16: Very nice song, Mr. President.
13: At that moment in time, President Bush represented us as a country.
17: And as far as unity, here it is. You look around and it shows unity. There's no more unity in the world right now than right here at Yankee Stadium.
18: The Yankees down 2-0 to the Arizona Diamondbacks have Roger Clemens on the mound tonight.
11: I felt like you almost had a little help that, you know, while I'm out there, I wasn't the only one on the mound. I really believe that. We all have angels, and we had a ton of angels with us.
12: It was Roger pitching game 3. He got us on the right track. We were off and running. And then we went through probably the most exciting 3 games at Yankee Stadium in postseason that I can ever recall.
19: Both Game 4 and Game 5 were extraordinary baseball games. I mean, these are both games where the Yankees were an out away from losing.
8: A fly ball center field. Hit his way back. And the run. The man. Home run. Home run. Tino Martinez with 2 outs in the bottom of the ninth. He drills a game time 2-run home run.
11: This was Game 4, and, you know, everybody was on the edge of their seat. Derek comes up.
5: At the wall! See ya! See ya! See ya!
13: A lot of people, I think, have hit walk-off home runs in the World Series, and they've been special for their fan bases. But the circumstances here were different. And I'm sure there were people in there that didn't plan on cheering that day that were cheering and screaming and emotional. There's a lot of emotion that was in that stadium.
18: And on a cool November morning, Derek Jeter ends a long, thrilling night of baseball.
13: Really is tough to explain, because if you're watching it, it's like, no way that just happened, right? Okay, we'll go on to the next night. And then it happens again.
18: That one hit it.
13: It's like it's a higher power that's helping us out there, is what it seemed like. The interesting thing is, when you run into a lot of Yankee fans, they will mention games 3, 4, and 5 in that World Series, but will never mention the outcome.
18: Diamondbacks win! They're the world champion!
13: Still bothers me today that we lost that World Series. But our job was to give people something to cheer for.
9: I think what the Yankees were able to do in those games, by just sort of summoning something deep inside of them and knowing that those wins weren't just for themselves, but for millions of other people too. There may be something that was inside of them that I think everybody was feeling as well. New York really needed it. There was going to be a weight put on the shoulders of whoever were going to perform at this halftime, and it was U2. They were a great voice in this moment. Bono opening up his jacket and having an American flag sewn into it. That was very, very, very powerful.
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34: We're doing a mom talk trip to New York. 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
35: I think Jen's coming too.
34: Why?
36: I want to look better for New York, but no more surgery. 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
4: The Super Bowl that year was the first Super Bowl I ever went to as a spectator. To watch, fittingly, a team named the Patriots with a young quarterback who no one thought much of at the time was very fitting for the whole year.
3: Pat's 14-point underdogs.
6: We were a bunch of nobodies, but as my brother Billy told me prior to the game, he goes, yeah, it's destiny. You're a red, white, and blue team.
7: They are American colors, red, white, and blue, the Patriot. It was like a script that was written that they were supposed to win.
6: I remember that ball going through the uprights and winning that game.
8: The Patriots have won Super Bowl 36.
6: You know, I wasn't thinking about, you know, anything but looking for my family.
7: I jumped on the field, gave him the hugest hug. I couldn't believe it. And I told him, I said, I told you.
10: Who have you personally dedicated this win to?
6: My brothers. The FDNY and everybody out there, you know, for that trade center, the tragedy. What we were doing as a team was pretty amazing and comforting, and knowing that sports helped people through that and helped people heal.
11: What was so special is that I have my whole family. All my boys are there.
4: I'll never forget watching that game and being inspired as a fan. And also, the U2 halftime show was insane.
12: The halftime is a coveted spot. There was going to be a weight put on the shoulders of whoever were going to perform at this halftime, and it was U2. They were a great voice in this moment.
14: You know how sometimes these halftime shows are great on television, but they're not great in the house? This was unbelievable. And then they did Where the Streets Have No Name. And on the screen behind them is this role of victims of 9/11.
12: And I remember so well Bono opening up his jacket and having an American flag sewn into it. And that was very, very, very powerful.
15: That was an amazing halftime show. It really was.
16: Yeah, they had the names going, and I was just trying to find names that everyone that we knew.
14: It capsulized what so many people's takeaway from 9/11 would be, which was how many people lost their lives.
17: I mean, it's a tragedy that it continues to unfold. We lost more people post 9/11 than we lost during 9/11.
7: I'm retired now, and we get called down every year to do our 9/11 medicals. You know, you get a little worried every time you go. There's people I know that you know, have come down with stuff and unfortunately have perished.
15: Yeah, I think we're up to 700 and something firemen, right?
7: Yeah, they send us emails every time there's a 9/11 funeral.
15: Yeah, it's something you think about. You just don't want to be, you know, go out that way. At least, but would you do it again?
10: Yeah.
15: You have to.
19: So many good men, so many good women, uniform and non-uniform, have suffered deeply from 9/11. We were exposed 24/7 to those toxins. The federal government had the audacity to challenge us and say we weren't sick.
21: There is one thing that Washington did fail to pass, the bill to help those firemen and rescue workers who raced to the scene on 9/11.
17: People on TV don't necessarily have a ton of options, but the one monkey trick we can pull off is we can get some cameras focused on something when we need to.
24: Now you see the Senate is filibustering the bill. What's going through your mind as you're watching this process go down?
27: We're disgusted. We're disappointed, and unfortunately, we're hurt.
19: We watched The Daily Show and saw the guys and what he did, and it moved the needle.

0: these guys, this is a 5-year program, right? If you get it right, these guys have stage four cancer. Oops, so down here begging the American government.
1: Sir.
2: John Stewart, like really no one else.
3: All right.
2: He was there as often as he could. He would not be silenced.
4: John is the first celebrity who rolled up his sleeves and got embedded with us.
5: I welcome everyone to today's hearing on the need to reauthorize the September 11th Victim Compensation Fund.
4: When everybody sat down and John went,
6: Mr. Stewart,
4: he delivered 9 minutes with dignity and passion and compassion.
7: Sick and dying, they brought themselves down here to speak. Your indifference cost these men and women their most valuable commodity, time.
2: What John Stewart did came from anger, came from love.
7: They responded in 5 seconds. They did their jobs. 18 years later, do yours.
2: Anger and love are the most powerful emotions.
7: Thank you.
2: When you put them together, embrace the love and do something about it. And John Stewart did that.
8: Now to a huge victory for 9/11 first responders, the Senate passing a bill that will permanently fund their health care, a battle that was championed by John Stewart.
9: The bill is passed.
4: We hugged and we cried, and I think it was me exhaling of so much pain that I think John was the only one who can bring it out of me.
10: I'm hopeful that today begins the process of being able to heal without the burden of having to advocate.
11: 9/11 is best characterized by profound loss. But I am curious what you gained from 9/11.
10: I mean, I gained some incredible friendships. Those same people that I talk about that kind of are the fabric of what holds us, kind of tethers us to this world. But I would certainly give all that back. If I could have the knowledge that they were just still with the families, watch the Islanders or...
4: John bled with us. Nobody else bled with us.
10: Sorry?
4: You know the expression, he set the bar high for others to embrace and emulate? John is the bar. He's the bar.
12: You shouldn't be trying to steal my house.
13: I live here, police is on the way.
12: No, you don't.
13: Police is on the way.
14: And that's when the squatter standoff started.
12: Get out of my house.
15: I realized that we really had a squatter on our hands.
16: I literally lost my
17: I had seen every scam in the book, I thought.
18: That's something that never, like, leaves you.
15: Get the out of our house.
19: All right, let's go, let's go, let's go, come on!
12: Let's go!
1: Super Bowl 61 is coming.
12: Let's go, let's go, let's go!
1: And everyone's going.
4: Okay, let's go!
5: Let's go!
9: Let's go.
1: Because once the game starts...
8: Let's go! You better get on that bus.
3: Hi, Jimmy.
2: Well, don't just stand there.
1: Are you ready? Everything else... stops.
6: What does life look like today?
19: I don't take any moments that I have for granted.
6: The best conversations don't stay in one lane. They move, they connect, they stay with us. How do you find the courage?
20: Life is hard.
21: We decided we will never accept defeat.
6: Sam Pham, what do you say? Can you feel it in the air? Let's keep talking. Watch weekdays.
0: met Joel, he was magnetic. I knew I met the man I'm gonna marry. My mom said, Jesus Christ, Caroline, you better not be a cop. And then one day, I got a text.
3: He knew something wasn't right.
0: He had a severe sex addiction.
22: He was clocking in and then going to have sex with people.
3: In his cop car while on duty. And then things got really bad.
0: It was a betrayal that is just another level.
23: 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Dirty secrets.
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27: You ain't got no business in the rap game.
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30: People were afraid to go downtown. People were worried about the air. People were worried about toxicity. People were worried about, this doesn't feel right. At least people died down here. But the arts are healing.
31: Hollywood stars are in New York this weekend for a brand new film festival that actually begins tomorrow night.
32: In the wake of 9/11. Jane Rosenthal and Robert De Niro created the Tribeca Film Festival as a way to restore that part of town, you know, that had been the site of so much tragedy.
33: Because of what's happened, September 11th, some of that sort of galvanized everything and made us feel that this is the time to do it. It's very important for many reasons.
34: I think it means a lot for Tribeca just to get people back down here, because for this part of New York, it's been hard.
30: It was really exciting to see that people embraced it and let the creative people do what they do, and brought beauty to downtown.
32: Tribeca Film Festival reflected the renewal, the resilience, the creative energy that New York was always known for.
35: It's been amazing. I've seen the whole thing. And I think leaving the footprints of the Twin Towers was a great tribute.
36: You know, there's not a day that I've driven by the Trade Center now and not stopped to say a prayer for the fallen.
30: It's a spectacular place of remembrance. When you walk past the burnt out truck, when you see the wall that held the river back, when you walk down that staircase that survived, and then when you leave and you see this amazing city and this amazing part of town flourishing, then you understand what America is and can be.
37: It's hard to believe it's been 25 years, because in some sense, it is still fresh in my mind. But how we heal, I mean, we're still healing.

0: How did 9/11 change you?
1: It's a big question. How has this changed you?
2: Oh, 9/11 changed the way I see, you know, society, life. I was a very immature 18-year-old. That made me kind of like zoom out in a way that I had never done before.
3: But made me a better person. Because I too was one of those that was in New York and kind of got too busy to make eye contact. Not after that.
4: I think the biggest thing that we learned is just compassion. I'd never seen the level of unity that we had during that time.
5: You know, to think back and to realize that that unity has not survived the intervening 25 years is one of the most heartbreaking consequences of the 9/11 attacks.
6: My dad loved being a fireman. I'm not glad that this happened at all, but he got to go out doing something that he loved with his buddies. I'm glad he was with his buddies.
7: Engine 54, ladder 4, on 8th Avenue. That was my neighborhood. And man, I'm so grateful for them, for everybody that lost their lives and all the families that were affected by that, you know, we'll never forget.
8: It gave me gratitude for the first responders. It's the selflessness that goes into being a firefighter, that you're doing something for others. I'm so proud to be able to represent all the FDNY in that moment.
9: Thank you.
8: And certainly Chief Downey.
9: Thank you.
10: For New York, if we didn't have the Rangers winning, if we didn't have Messier with Downey's helmet, if we didn't have Piazza hit that game-winning home run, how many people were standing cheering for 20 minutes? And for what the city was going through, it was a different kind of feeling. So you have that connection, you know?
8: Yeah.
11: Whatever gifts anyone has, all of them using their talents and their skills to bring the best of themselves and to rise to the occasion so the country can feel better. Was truly a gift to us all.
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14: 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Is that true?
15: 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It was the best night of my life.
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12: 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America's number one news, ABC News, now streaming 24/7 on Disney Plus.
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21: Hello, this is Chad.
22: They're obsessed with Chad Powers. 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
23: Chad is hot.
24: He really is a master of disguise.
21: Oh.
23: Stop saying oh.
21: Oh.
24: You know how dangerous this is for me to be at your house?
25: Chad! You could have been sucked into that jet engine like a seagull!
26: Florida State law professor Dan Markell.
27: Shot in the head twice.
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34: 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You're streaming ABC News Live.
35: Tonight, an ABC News special, 9/11, 25 years later. We come together here to remember. The tribute in light starts right now.
36: Tonight, live from Lower Manhattan,
0: 25 years later, the country comes together in an extraordinary tribute in light. Now reporting from Lower Manhattan, David Muir, Robin Roberts, and Diane Sawyer.
35: Good evening, and thank you for joining us on this 9/11, 25 years later, and right here behind us tonight in Lower Manhattan, in the place the world came to call Ground Zero, we look out tonight at the tribute in light, reaching into the heavens right above the ground where the Twin Towers once stood.
1: The lights each year on 9/11, visible for 60 miles in every direction, but tonight, for the first time ever, we are proud to bring the tribute in light live across the country and really all around the world.
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3: From ABC News, I'm Dave Packer. On the 25th year since the 9/11 terror attacks, the annual remembrances at the Pentagon, Shanksville, Pennsylvania, and Ground Zero in New York, where the names of those lost that day were read aloud by family. Michael Mazzaroli Jr. closed with this appeal.
4: You do my dad's legacy and the legacy of all these victims no honor by using this tragedy to spread hate.
3: President Trump at the Pentagon ceremony echoing that.
5: September 11th reminded us of the terrible power of hate. The 25 years since have shown us the even greater power of the American spirit to endure and prevail and to win. And today our country is stronger than it has ever been.
3: Friday marked a week since a Massachusetts judge declared a mistrial in the Lindsey Clancy murder case. Now, new questions about that one holdout juror.
6: We've had a look at some court documents that show the man who we're not naming was accused in 2021 by his wife at the time of being abusive. Now, his divorce lawyer pushed back, describing him to us as a stand-up guy. Other documents more recently show that at the time the man was chosen for the jury, he was facing potential eviction. Massachusetts requires jurors to disclose whether they've been sued, arrested, charged, or served with a court order, raising a question of how the juror filled out his form and whether he was qualified to serve.
3: ABC's Aaron Katursky. Iran has gained another potential point of leverage in the U.S. waged war.
7: Saudi Arabia forced to shut down a major oil pipeline after multiple strikes. Satellite imagery shows the damage from drone strikes the Saudis claim were launched from Iraq. A U.S. official says the Saudi crown prince, Mohammed bin Salman, is pressing President Trump to launch strikes on Iranian-backed Houthis in Yemen, who are now on the march, taking control of Yemen's entire Red Sea coast.
3: That's ABC's James Longman. 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
3: It's been almost 2 months since Dallas-Fort Worth saw rain.
10: The lack of rain isn't the only issue. For several weeks,
11: we have not really seen a day below triple digits.
10: Adam Turner of the Texas A&M Forest Service, which has had tankers in the air.
11: Dropping the pink retardant from an airplane, almost exactly where you want it delivered.
10: The Forest Service is trying something new, replacing the water in fire trucks with the pink retardant dropped from the air. On the edge of the Ross wildfire, it appears to be working. Jim Ryan, ABC News in Dallas-Fort Worth.
3: The city of Santa Monica has canceled the inaugural Ocean Way Festival slated for September 26th and 27th because of the beach damage left behind from Hurricane Marie. 6 Nigerian nationals are being sent to the U.S. where they face charges of swindling American women out of $6 million through online romance scams. Colonel Katalego Mogole with South Africa's Elite Hawks Police Unit.
13: And they will all be standing trial for wire fraud as well as money laundering.
3: The men are accused of belonging to a criminal network known as the Black Axe, which Interpol says is responsible for a significant share of the world's cyber financial fraud. A couple in Greece have welcomed a baby girl born from an embryo frozen 22 years ago. They froze that embryo months after their 21-year-old son died in an accident and raced to implant the fertilized egg before the Greek government's 56-year age limit on women using in vitro went into effect. Dave Packery.
12: Oh, my God.
14: Oh.
12: The next building is just blew up. Oh, my God. I don't believe it.
15: That looks like a second plane. It was obviously designed to attack the World Trade Center.
16: Florence Jones had just been on the 78th floor telling colleagues they needed to get out. She had just come back down to 77.
17: The plane hit one floor above you.
18: Yeah. And I realized if I had stayed up there, I would have been dead. What caught my attention was the fact that people that I knew were 100 plus stories up were hanging outside of the window. And I watched them. They were making a sign of the cross, holding hands, and jumping. To me, those people were heroes. They knew they were going to die. But they didn't want to die in that building. There just was no way other than to jump.
17: You have talked about the respect you thought was owed to them in that moment.
18: Many people have said I couldn't watch that, and I said you really kind of owed it to them to watch that because they made the ultimate sacrifice.
17: And that bearing witness to what they were doing.
18: Yep.
17: That it was someone acknowledging the pain that they were going through.
18: Yes. I give them a lot of credit for doing what they did.
16: The president in Florida is about to learn the second tower has been hit.
19: Yes, mate. Give yourselves a pat on the back.
20: Yeah.
21: I leaned down and I whispered into his right ear, a second plane hit the second tower.
22: Today we've had a national tragedy. Two airplanes have crashed into the World Trade Center in an apparent terrorist attack on our country.
16: And that airline ticket agent already asking himself, was there anything I could have done?
23: Somebody said, Tui, didn't you check in a couple of guys on that flight? I says, yes, I did. And I just... I lost it.
24: We've been looking. We're also lost American 77. And they don't have any idea where he is or what happened.
25: I looked up, and that is when I see the airplane that will crash into the Pentagon. It's crossing the freeway. It's knocking the light poles down, so I would say it was no more than 25 feet off the ground. It went right through the first floor windows of the Pentagon. It just disintegrated.
26: We now have a report that fire has been confirmed at the Pentagon.
27: The fireball that passed right to the right of me as I'm still sitting in my cubicle.
16: It was Sheila Moody's second day on the job.
27: I got up and shook the embers off my hands. My back was burning. I was like, Jesus, I don't believe you brought me here for me to die like this.
16: Chris Brayman, working in the Pentagon too.
32: It was so dark you barely could see. And it was just so incredibly hot.
27: I hear a voice of somebody yelling, is there anybody in here?
32: Each of us would take turns, you know, yelling, come to our voice. We could hear the screams.
27: I started clapping my hands, and I was clapping my hands together as hard as I could.
17: So he could hear you?
27: So that they could hear us. I reached through the smoke. There was a hand on the other side.
17: And that voice, that hand that reached out to you in that smoke.
27: That was my rescuer that day.
16: Years later, their embrace. We were with them as they met again.
17: Do you remember that day reaching into that cloud of smoke for her hands?
32: I just remember looking over, you know, and then grabbing her and then running her as fast as we could to where the medics were.
16: Sheila's hands covered in burns, and she has never forgotten what she heard on the radio.
27: Then you hear there's another plane coming.
26: There are possibly one or two more planes that have been hijacked.
16: While in New York, the fires are raging.
26: both trade towers now, these 110-story high towers, have now been hit.
17: Now you know you have to get out.
18: Yes, we started running. We got into the stairwell. There was so much smoke, we all had to kind of like hold hands, hold on to somebody's shirt in front of us so that we could see where we were going.
16: They see the firefighters going up.
18: They asked us where we came from, and we said, 77. And they were like, Jesus. I was like, I don't know what to tell you. I wouldn't go up there.
16: In both towers now, workers in the stairwells trying to get out.
17: Of the last 25 people out of that tower, you were number 18.
18: I knew we were amongst the last people to come out of there.
16: Air traffic controllers still trying to track down a fourth plane. They hear sounds of a struggle from Flight 93. The hijackers and their chilling message. Dina Bailey, now concerned about her husband, Tom.
17: You were actually on the phone with his mother when he clicks in, and he says to you,
0: I'm on United Airlines Flight 93, Newark to San Francisco, and the airplane has been hijacked. The hijackers were trying to get into the cockpit, and they had already knifed a guy.
16: Other passengers start calling their families too. Lauren Grancolis was 3 months pregnant.
1: It was, Jack, pick up, sweetie. Okay, there's a little problem on the plane.
16: Flight attendant Sandy Bradshaw calling her husband, Phil.
2: She was telling me how her flight had just been hijacked by three guys with knives and that they were boiling water to throw on them.
16: Dina gets another phone call from her husband, Tom.
0: He said that he was putting a plan together to take back the airplane, that there was a group of them. He told me they were waiting until they were over a rural area.
17: They had a plan.
0: Had a plan.
2: She told me to raise the kids right. And she said, Phil, everyone's running to first class. I've got to go. Bye.
16: Flight attendant Cece Lyles leaves a message for her husband, Lauren.
4: Please tell my children that I love them very much. And I'm so sorry. I don't know what to say. There are three guys. They've hijacked the plane. I'm trying to be calm. I hope to be able to see your face again, baby. I love you. Bye.
0: It's like a movie. It just never changes. Wondering, what were his last thoughts? What was the last thing he saw? Did he see the ground? You know, did he feel anything?
16: 10:03 a.m., United Flight 93 crashes outside Shanksville, Pennsylvania.
5: Do you see any activity on your right side, smoke or anything like that?
6: We do have a smoke puff now at about, probably 2 o'clock.
0: The policeman who was assigned to my home came to me and said, I think that was your husband's plane.
17: You remember that?
0: I remember it so well. The emotion of it. I said everything I needed to say.
17: Which was?
0: I love you.
7: That morning, things were happening very quickly. It was only 56 minutes between the impact of the South Tower and the collapse.
14: A huge explosion now, raining debris on all of us. We better get out of the way!
20: The whole building has collapsed?
28: The building has collapsed.
20: We're talking about massive casualties here at the moment, and we have... Whew.
16: The South Tower has collapsed, and 29 minutes later, 10:28 a.m.
29: The Central Tower is leaning. The North Tower is leaning.
16: the North Tower comes down. The collapse, suffocating the city for blocks.
3: Everybody get out. We had a collapse of the second tower. Let's
8: get in here. Get away from the glass. Don't open it.
9: They passed. Get behind.
8: Oh, my God. Oh, my God.
9: Look at the shadow of death.
8: Oh, my God. You're right. Oh, my God. You saved my life.
26: Both trade towers have now been attacked and destroyed. So if you're a parent, you got a kid in some other part of the country, call them up.
16: 25 years later, the children of 9/11 provide the hope.
17: Do you see your husband and your girls every day?
10: I do see Tom in each of the girls. They are their father's legacy. And they are my joy.
18: And this is my great niece, Adriana John. She's named after her grandfather.
16: We have followed Florence for nearly 25 years now, and we will never forget seeing those reflecting pools for the first time.

0: the names of the fallen etched in bronze. And there was her friend, Jill Moore Campbell, the young mother who left behind her 10-month-old baby boy, Jake, when she left for work that morning.
1: Bless you.
2: I always remember Jill's smile. I try never to think about the way she died.
0: And two decades later,
3: a phone call from Jill's son.
2: Oh, I was so happy to talk to him.
0: The young man at the other end of the phone asking, can you tell me anything about my mother?
2: The first things out of his mouth was, can you tell me something about my mom? And I said, you know what? Your mother's biggest smile that I remember was the day she brought you into the office. And I said, your mom was she's a good person. She worked really hard. But her biggest pride and joy was being your mom. And I said, she'd be very proud of you.
0: And now, 25 years after 9/11, we return to the reflecting pools.
4: How are you?
0: With Florence.
5: You have been honest with me through the years about your survivor's guilt. And you believe one of the main turning points was that phone call from Jake.
4: Yeah, it really was.
0: In fact, Jake has said that Florence has been a gift, describing his mother's smile, her way, and then another phone call from Jake.
4: I got a call from him yesterday. He says, I'm coming.
5: He called you yesterday?
4: Yeah, he did.
5: And said he wanted to come too?
4: Yep.
0: Coming to meet Florence at the reflecting pools for the first time together, waiting near his mother's name.
4: Hey, buddy!
6: I'm so happy to see you.
4: You look great.
7: Thank you, as do you.
5: You told her I'm coming.
7: Yeah.
8: It's sort of that bond that you build over these years is irreplaceable.
5: When you look at Jake, do you see Jill?
4: Yes. I still see, Jill's eyes, Jill's smile. I know if she were here today, she'd be very proud of you and what you've accomplished.
5: What would you say to your mom?
7: The first thing I would say is I love you. I would tell her that I loved her. And I would tell her that, I'm okay. I'm okay.
0: Florence had no words. They simply walked over to Jill's name. They hope that Jake's mother knows that they are here together.
3: Florence has been so honest with me for years about the survivor's guilt that she has carried, and Jake has said, no, Florence, you're a gift. You've helped paint the picture of my mother.
9: Mm. And he gave her a gift by saying that.
3: He really did.
9: Now, to the lights, brought to us by our partners at the 9/11 Memorial and Museum, joined by New York City's everyday heroes. Here is John Ondrasik from Five for Fighting performing Superman. It's not easy.

0: never forget.
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4: 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But I'll never forget.
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8: We're tracking several stories breaking this evening. 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

0: once stood. 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
1: A day and a night of remembrance, a time to honor courage and sacrifice.
2: And strength as well, Diane. And tonight, the story of the last survivor pulled from the World Trade Center after 27 hours buried in the rubble. I first had the privilege of meeting Janelle Guzman McMillan 5 years ago. Now, for the first time, we are hearing from her family, her daughter, who was told her mother never made it out, and her then partner, now husband, on an agonizing quest, going from hospital to hospital, but never giving up hope.
3: I had trusted in that power, that if you save me, you pull me up from that darkest moment, from that pit.
4: I can't believe it.
3: And that's the miracle I was asking for beneath the rubble. My faith is bigger than my fears.
2: For Janelle Guzman McMillan, it's the power of prayer.
3: Restore to me the joy of your salvation.
2: Alongside the support of her family, including her husband Roger and daughter Kimberly, that has helped her through the unimaginable. Buried underneath the collapsed World Trade Center for 27 long hours. She'd be the very last survivor pulled from the rubble.
3: Hi, bless you.
5: You
3: are blessed. Oh, thank you.
5: Oh,
3: you're
5: beautiful.
2: We first met 20 years after the attack. The last survivor. What is that feeling like, knowing that is you?
3: Sometimes I don't believe that I'm here. It just wasn't my time. My work is not done here yet.
2: 31 years old at the time, Janelle was working a temp job with the Port Authority of New York and New Jersey, the agency that developed the Twin Towers, located on the 64th floor of the North Tower. It was business as usual that morning until everything changed.
6: This is an ABC News special report.
7: There is one report, as of yet unconfirmed, that a plane has hit the World Trade Center.
2: Inside the North Tower, Janelle says she felt the building shake.
5: Was there smoke beginning to come into the office space?
3: One of the guys told us to get jackets or anything that is left in people's cubicle and wet it and put it by the doorway. I was just scared at that point.
2: She says they were told to wait for help. But after feeling a second shake as the South Tower fell, her building began to sway. Janelle and her coworkers decide to leave.
5: And so you all make it to the stairwell. Is it a slow process? Are you going fast down the stairs?
3: I had on a tall heels. But when I made it to the 13th staircase, that's when I decided, I have to take my shoes off. It's killing me now. I just kept holding onto the railing, and before I could even stand back up, the rubble, the dust, the darkness, the walls just burst open.
2: The building collapsed around her.
3: I just felt everything. I just hear the noise so loud. The walls just opened up and the dust just come hidden on top of me. I remember just like putting my head over my head. When I came to a complete stop, it was like dead silence.
2: Janelle was wedged under tons of concrete and rubble.
3: My head got stuck between the concrete pillar. And my arms were beneath my stomach, and my legs were crisscross. I was in a weird position, and I couldn't move. And then I came to the realization that this is not a dream. It is real. So I just closed my eyes, and I just knew I was going to die. But I find myself waking up every time.
5: Were you thinking of your daughter?
3: I talk about Roger. I talk about Kimberly. She was just 12 years at the time. And I was like, what would she do?

0: if I don't come out of here. So I just try talking to God.
1: What'd you say to God?
0: And I said, God, you know, if you save me today, if you pull me up from this rubble.
2: ABC News, I'm Dave Packard. On the 25th year since the 9/11 terror attacks, the annual remembrances at Ground Zero, the Pentagon, and Shanksville, Pennsylvania, that field where United Flight 93 crashed, 40 passengers and crew members fighting against the terrorists who hijacked the plane, said to have been en route to the U.S. Capitol. Stephen Clark, National Park Superintendent in Western Pennsylvania.
3: Their collective sacrifice saved an untold number of lives and preserved one of the most iconic symbols of our nation. As we remember their sacrifice, we also gather here today to honor the 2,977 innocent lives taken on September 11th, 2001.
2: A new record for diesel prices in the U.S. The fuel now going for $6.12 a gallon on average. The increased cost driven by the ongoing war in Iran, and this won't help. Saudi Arabia said Friday it shut down a major pipeline a day after it was attacked by drones. This is ABC News.
4: Kimberly was processing the news. Roger was frantically trying to find Janelle. He says he remembers the fear he felt when Janelle didn't show up at their designated meeting spot.
5: We were walking from every hospital within that perimeter, looking at a list of names, trying to figure out, okay, is she at this one? It was just like that moment where you felt like you lost everything.
4: But the heroic first responders held out hope. Working through the night alongside trained search and rescue dogs, it was her scent that ultimately led to her rescue.
6: Some survivors have been pulled from the rubble tonight, and that is a huge relief.
4: Roger would get the call first. Janelle was alive, recovering at Bellevue Hospital.
5: I walked into the room, and I didn't recognize her. Her head was, like, really big. She was still covered in some dust.
4: Kimberly got the call next.
7: To my surprise, it was a miracle phone call that she survived, that she wasn't in the best condition, but, you know, she's still here with us.
4: Janelle shared details of her rescue from her hospital bed.
8: I put my hands through a little crack in the ceiling, like in the wall, and I felt the person hold my hand, the fireman held my hand, and he said, I got you. And I said, thank God.
4: Janelle would spend 2 months in the hospital, recovering from a crushed leg injury. And as her body grew stronger, so did her faith.
0: I am a walking miracle. I'm here today because of God's grace. I made my connection with the Lord that day under the rubble. And as of now, 25 years, I have never been traumatized by this event. I put my trust and my faith in the Lord totally.
4: With a new lease on life, Janelle and Roger married and welcomed two daughters together to complete their family of six.
5: To see Kelly and Katie born after the whole episode, for me, it's been a good journey, if that makes sense, because of the outcome.
4: Their daughters, inspired by their mother's resilience.
0: Katie wrote a story about me. They talk about it with their friends. You know, they said their mom is a hero.
7: There's a reason why God knew I could have made it without her. She still has a big impact on me and my sisters.
4: Janelle returned to work for the Port Authority, followed by Roger and then Kimberly, who all still work there today.
0: I look at this milestone as, you know, as a revelation of just moving forward with resilience. I'm just so thankful and grateful to be here for this 25 years extension of my life.
9: Happy birthday to you.
4: That resilience echoed through Lower Manhattan. Now 25 years later, reborn with towering skyscrapers and life, symbolizing the strength of the people who live and work there, alongside tributes to its past, including a new memorial dedicated to Janelle's Port Authority colleagues.
0: We will never forget the life that lost that day, and we would never forget where we were that day. But, you know, life goes on. We have to live. We got to live in peace and in love and just be a good soul for each other.
4: Peace and love, peace and love. Janelle is truly letting faith propel her forward. She believes it wasn't her time, and she is committed to living life to the fullest, using her story as a testimony. She kept praying for a second chance, and she is making the most of that second chance.
10: I keep thinking on this night of light, she is a radiant light.
4: Didn't
10: she? Another beam to the sky.
11: The promise she made in the rubble, and she's kept it.
4: She has.
11: She has. Tonight, right here in New York City, a daughter of Brooklyn and of Queens.
4: Performing her powerful song about renewal and how you heal a broken heart. Tonight, for her beloved city, Grammy, Emmy, Tony Award winner, Cyndi Lauper, and True Colors.

0: Diane, Robin, and I will be right back on this 9/11, 25 years later.
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2: I met Joel. 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
3: He knew something wasn't right.
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6: The war with Iran, gas prices soaring, the dire warning from experts. 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
0: Welcome back to our ABC News special tonight, 9/11, A Tribute in Light. Every year here in New York City, we, of course, look to these beams of light for the hope.
8: And when you think about it, a whole generation of children have now grown up with these beams of light where the towers once stood.
9: And now you're going to meet some of them. And if you will, I have a kind of personal reflection on the years that have passed. I was live on the air on GMA when the towers were hit. And for the next 25 years, our ABC team decided to follow the children of 9/11, 63 babies born in that first year after their fathers had died. So we wondered, now that they've all grown up, would they somehow still see the world through their father's eyes? We'll start back now on the morning before the world changed.
10: Diane, sorry, it's Tuesday, September 11th, 2001.
9: It was an everyday kind of morning on GMA. Charlie and I were casually talking about commuting to work.
11: It is now 48 minutes after 8.
9: A commercial pause.
11: Stay with us.
9: And as we come back on the air, the instant life changes.
12: We want to tell you what we know as we know it. But we just got a report in that there's been some sort of explosion at the World Trade Center in New York City.
9: And when the second plane hits, I could only gasp, "My God, oh my God.
13: My God."
9: And when we handed the broadcast over to Peter Jennings that first day,
14: ABC's Diane Sawyer,
9: I decided to walk down the 70 blocks from our Times Square studio, past the exhausted firefighters, toward the World Trade Center, reporting live.
15: Firefighters.
9: Finally, I arrive at the wreckage. It is carpeted with paper from decimated offices.
16: A kind of mournful foliage.
12: You just keep thinking how important all of these seemed to someone 24 hours ago.
16: Thank you for coming in.
9: And I didn't know it then, but for the next 25 years, we would walk a path with so many of the women who had lost husbands that day. Many newlyweds, fresh from the day when he was everything. So many of them were now pregnant.
17: 40 full weeks.
18: Hi. Look, baby.
9: And 1 year later, the new mothers gathered at the Botanical Gardens, meeting each other for the first time and bringing their 63 beautiful babies so that we can attempt Mission Impossible. 63 tiny forces of nature unleashed in one room.
12: For a nation reeling after the towers fell, they were 63 reasons to believe in the future. But could we possibly corral them into a photograph?
13: Let's move them in fast.
12: They squirmed.
15: All right, do you think we have a shot in the world?
17: I don't think so.
12: They howl as their little friends look on baffled.
19: We need one more car seat.
12: They tumble. Fall in love.
20: Oh, my goodness.
12: And they go rogue.
21: Hello. Hello.
12: Finally, we get it. We're together as they grow. Age 5. Then again at age 10. Until here they are, all grown up. The crawlers, Tumblr 1, and Tumblr 2, that's him, there, sitting at a picnic table.
22: That was so hilarious, not for you perhaps, yeah, but for us.
12: And I began to get an immediate answer to one of my questions from long ago. Would these babies who never met their fathers end up looking out through his eyes, smiling his smile?

0: What's the thing that stays in your mind?
1: Is luck.
0: How you mean?
1: I look at the picture, and then I look in the mirror. It looks kind of like me, and it's looking in the eyes. Sometimes I have these dreams, like when you could bring a person back to life, and oops, him. Then I wake up.
2: Years later, a little boy's dream of his dad would be as close as looking in the mirror. And we saw all the children trying to create a scrapbook of their dad from other people's memories.
3: My dad's name is Kevin, and I'm Kevin, Kevin, Kevin.
2: And even now, 25 years later, Joshua Powell meets me on a street in Brooklyn named for his father, firefighter Sean Powell.
4: Hello.
5: Hello, hello.
4: So happy to see you again.
5: You too.
2: Joshua's dad had so many gifts. Firefighter, U.S. military, helping out at the Apollo Theater, studying architecture, and warming the room with his big smile.
6: The coolest thing about that for me is I didn't know all these things, so it's not until I do something that then somebody tells me, oh, your dad did that too. So like when I picked up the saxophone, they were like, oh, your dad played the saxophone. And so I...
0: Really? You just intuitively went for a saxophone?
6: Yeah. And so it's just like throughout my life, it's just cool. Like it's like I'm learning about him by just living my own life.
0: Right.
6: Which is really cool.
0: It's sort of like he's finding you.
6: Yeah.
0: Just to say, here we are.
6: Yep.
0: Still
6: together. Every kid wants to be just like their dad.
2: Joshua is now an EMT on his way to becoming a paramedic and hoping to go to medical school after that.
6: So I kind of wanted to find a way to like still run into the Burney building.
2: As if the bravery of these fathers was handed like a torch to their children. Like Jillian Suarez, who was a 9-year-old girl at her daddy's funeral. This is Officer Ramon Suarez, who rescued people one after the other on 9/11 until he went back into the tower and did not return. His daughter is now a police detective, wearing her father's badge. And for her upcoming wedding, a friend created a photo, imagining her dad is there waiting for their dance.
7: I'm still making sure that he's never, ever forgotten.
2: And this is the family of firefighter Scott Larson treasuring a tape of his voice from that day.
8: 59-15. Dead, dying.
2: Irons is the firefighter assigned to carry the impossibly heavy iron tools. You hear him calmly decide to move on up into the danger.
8: 78 teams have taken the brunt of the stuff. There's a lot of bodies. What floor are you on? 48 right now.
2: His daughter Brenda asks a favor of us.
9: Never forget how brave people were and people gave up their life to help someone that they didn't even know. And that's something that I feel is important.
2: And now his younger son August also plans to be a firefighter. His older son Scott already there, waiting for the call. In his father's firehouse.
10: And hopefully it'll make him proud.
2: In another part of the city, you might see a young nurse with a small diamond around her neck, made from the ring her dad gave her mother. The tattoo on her arm, from her dad's favorite Eagles song, Take It Easy. Her dad was the high-spirited Patrick Danahy. There he is, riding the rapids, roaring past on a motorbike, urging his friends on toward the next adventure. His daughter Grace was a little girl I met 25 years ago. And now she's a nurse at Memorial Sloan Kettering Cancer Hospital in New York. Some of Grace's leukemia patients have been 9/11 first responders. She takes care of them overnight.
11: I'm grateful and honored to be that for them.
0: So do you look at them and think, maybe they were there looking for my dad?
11: Definitely. My family was one of the fortunate ones to have remains recovered. And they found him actually on the day I was born. So I kind of feel like I'm repaying that. Not a day in my life for as long as I remember has gone by where I don't think about September 11th. So I found kind of a purpose and feel connected to the idea that my dad knows me and he's so proud of me.
5: Who are you?
2: I asked to say hello again to her mother and stepfather, who raised her with so much love for the dad she never met. They told me when one of Grace's sisters got engaged, her fiancé made a surprising stop at Ground Zero to get her dad's silent blessing.
12: We really thought that was special, including him.
0: Well, it's a beautiful family in all directions.
2: Grace wants to remind her generation the dads who died were young, like them.
11: They were not very different from us. They were going to work every day, and you don't know how much time you have. So be a little bit more kind.
2: Another legacy from 9/11. This is a day you get to be alive. Live it with gratitude and joy.
11: I always say, like, my job too has taught me, you know, do it scared, do it tired, do it sad, do it overwhelmed, because there are so many people who will never get another chance to.
0: So do that for my dad.
11: Yeah.
0: And that's what they all ask for their dads, that we just be happy for every day we're alive and maybe run toward someone who needs help in honor of what happened.
13: That's not asking too much at all.
14: The smiles and the eyes, right?
0: I know. Yeah, 63 reasons to hope.
14: Yeah.
0: I
14: know.
13: But when you were with them in the beginning, that first year, and they're all trying to get, and to see them now, Diane.
0: I know. They're remarkable. Yeah. And the faithfulness to the torch passed by their dads.
14: Yeah. Yeah. Well, perhaps a gift to them, these children of 9/11. We remember what we did as a country 25 years ago. We all came together. We all embraced each other. And 25 years ago, there was a hymn that would play right here on the streets of New York.
13: Yeah. So well, David. One final performer tonight was 9 years old, living in Louisiana on 9/11. Tonight, under the tribute and light and honoring the promise to never forget, Grammy winner Lainey Wilson and Amazing Grace.

amazing grace it gets you every time, doesn't it? It is always an honor to stand with the two of you, but particularly on this night, 25 years since 9/11. An honor to be with all of you at home as well, and from all of us here at ABC News. Good night.

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7: My son is almost 13. His name is Grant. He is my absolute favorite person in the entire world.
8: I have a 10-year-old daughter, Juliet, and I have a 5-year-old son, Miller.
9: I have 2 daughters. So my oldest girl is Tamaya. She's 12. And then I have my youngest is going to be 10 in a couple days here.
10: You're all from different backgrounds, different parts of the country, but you're all moms. The other thing that connects you all is you all struggled from some form of postpartum health issues. Can you tell me a little bit, each of you, about your specific experience during that period of time?
7: I experienced 3 pregnancies.
11: From ABC News, I'm Dave Packer. The country on Friday marked 25 years since the September 11th attacks, a day that killed nearly 3,000 people. At Ground Zero, family members read the names of those killed in the attacks one by one. And when it was her turn, Terry Strata admonished the past president seated before her for failing to hold the Saudi government accountable for its alleged role in the attacks.
12: And my husband, Tom Strata, you are missed more with each year that passes. But how can it be 25 years and still we have no justice for the role that Saudi Arabia played in your murder?
11: ABC's Aaron Katursky.
13: The Saudis maintained they had no role in facilitating the attacks and downplayed the new evidence in court as a document that appears to be a high school math assignment and a tourist video.
11: An arrest Friday and the death of Tasia Fortune, the black woman found hanging from a tree last month. Jackson, Mississippi Police Chief Rochelle Brackney not sharing any details on how Fortune was killed.
14: This is, again, would be best answered by the medical examiner or a coroner's office. But we do know that there was a various states of decomposition of her body.
11: Brackney says her suspect, Jacques Ratcliffe, has an association with Fortune, but didn't offer any more details on that relationship. Inflation showing no signs of easing.
15: The driving force behind the 3.4% increase in consumer prices in the past 13 months is the cost of energy, specifically gasoline and diesel fuel. The Fed's favorite throttle for stubborn inflation is to hike interest rates to slow consumer spending and borrowing. A majority on Wall Street expect that to happen next week.
11: ABC's Jim Ryan. The Israeli military is saying it destroyed an underground Hezbollah base in Lebanon. Israel says the complex housed Iranian-made rockets, missiles, and mines. Prime Minister Netanyahu calling it the largest Iranian outpost outside of Iran. The explosion registering as a magnitude 4.1 earthquake. 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
1: President Trump is in Ireland for the weekend.
18: We're going to be landing at, I guess, they're having the Irish Open. Great tournament at one of my places, but we're having a lot of meetings with European leaders and others, so it'll be a very interesting time.
1: But not everyone is welcoming like this Dublin shop owner.
3: He's a bit of a joke, to be honest. I don't think he reflects any of the values that we probably hold close here in Ireland. But I understand it's a difficult situation for the government. The government has to be diplomatic and, I guess, cordial to some extent. But I think the people don't want him here.
1: Security said to be tight. A possible plea deal for a CIA officer.
19: In a court filing, prosecutors say a CIA officer who was found with more than $40 million worth of gold bars in his home has reached a tentative plea deal with the DOJ. David Rush was arrested in May after officials uncovered more than 300 gold bars in his home, along with nearly three dozen luxury watches. He currently only faces charges, however, in connection with defrauding the government over alleged false timesheets he submitted, though the FBI says it's continuing its investigation into Rush. Mike Dubusky, ABC News.
1: Officials on the Hawaiian island of Kauai are asking visitors to stay away as residents recover from Hurricane Lowell. Arena Sabalenka and Elena Rybakina is set to meet in the U.S. Open final Saturday. They're the world's top two players. Dave Packer, ABC News.
8: Talk about enough, I think, are postpartum anxiety disorders. Very last thing is postpartum psychosis. That's a period of time where someone has really, unfortunately, a break with reality. Someone can feel very, very off. And it is always considered an emergency situation.
20: Research backed by the Association of American Medical Colleges suggests those experiencing maternal mental health conditions often go undiagnosed or untreated.
21: I didn't get help. I didn't know that there was help. I just thought this was what new motherhood was.
7: I'll speak for myself as a woman of color, feeling this pressure not to trust or pursue mental health help. I was struggling with this for a while, and I went to church for to ask for pastoral counseling, and the pastor said to me, I can help you with the spiritual aspects of this, but you need to go see a mental health therapist, too.
9: I was seeing a therapist, but I still was afraid of medication.
20: The American College of Obstetricians and Gynecologists finds that Black and Hispanic women face nearly twice the rate of postpartum depression than their white counterparts. American Indian and Alaskan Native women suffer at the highest rate of any group.
9: There's a lot of different barriers. I mean, that's not even including the rurality of our reservations, the provider shortage of the Indian Health Service, the wait list for behavioral health.
20: Mental health professionals say that when it comes to postpartum mental health concerns, a major barrier facing all populations is awareness.
8: One of the things I really want to emphasize is that it is treatable. There are people who are prepared to help with it at all times.
10: Do you think we're finally ready as a society here in this country to have real, open, honest conversations about postpartum mental health?
21: Yes, 100%.
9: The conversation is happening, but how do we move it more upstream, right? Like thinking of all of those supports that we need to be putting in place in pregnancy, like, you know, paid family leave, parental leave, you know, what kind of, you know, warnings can we give people, but also how can we better take care of people?
10: If there's a mom, a new mom or a mom-to-be that's listening or watching, what's one sentence, one line you would say to them that you would want them to take away from this, from each of you?
21: And this is treatable.
7: You're not alone and you're not to blame. And you will get better.
9: I think for me, I'm like, make them help you. And it's, you don't have to suffer.
21: In silence. Mm-hmm. You don't have to suffer in silence.
9: Absolutely. Yes.
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7: I thought that it was going to be like a sitcom. Come home, you got the child. It's just excitement the entire time.
8: I was ecstatic when my son was born.
9: I thought it was going to be amazing. I thought it was going to be, easy.
10: Chris Rose and his wife call themselves pandemic first-time parents, welcoming their daughter in 2020 at the height of the COVID-19 pandemic.
9: It created just this bubble for us, and it was really hard.
10: Soon after, his wife diagnosed with postpartum depression.
11: What is one thing someone has told you about in terms of supporting a partner with postpartum depression or anxiety that nobody really says out loud?
9: I think listening and understanding is the key. There are times during that early stage where you would be, fighting or arguing, and then we lose our cool, right? And then it becomes the relationship becomes unbalanced, the communication becomes unbalanced.
10: That communication is key. Research published in the American Journal of Obstetrics and Gynecology found that mothers with strong, supportive partners have a 71% reduction in the risk of developing severe postpartum depression.
9: My wife is amazing. So one day after one of her groups, she just like walked into my office and she was like, "I've noticed you're changing. You're not who you were. And I need you to start checking. Just go check this out."
10: It was incomprehensible to him at the time, but it turns out Chris was struggling with his own bout of postpartum depression. I asked psychologist Daniel Singley about it.
11: A lot of people would argue that only women can go through postpartum depression because of the hormonal change around childbirth, but you say that men can also go through that too. So what's the science behind that?
12: Yeah, it's a common misconception. What the science shows is that postpartum depression is a biological, a psychological, and a social phenomenon. And on the biological front, there's very robust research now that shows that, in fact, fathers do experience changes in their hormones, including decrease in testosterone, increase in estradiol, cortisone. It's just that the magnitude of those shifts for fathers is less than what we've seen in mothers.
10: Research published in the Proceedings of the National Academy of Sciences shows new fathers' testosterone drops roughly 25 to 35% in the months around childbirth, a shift biologists believe lowers aggression and encourages nurturing behavior. There are studies that link low testosterone to a higher risk of depression in men. Chris, Nate, and David are part of the about 10% of men who experience perinatal depression.
7: Paternal postpartum. And I was like, I've never in my life heard of this term.
8: I'd say my son was probably 3 or 4 weeks old when I Googled for the first time paternal postpartum depression, or probably just postpartum depression in dads, just to see if it was actually a thing.
10: Caring for their wives was a given. Looking after themselves required a new search for answers.
7: I feel lethargic, but I also don't feel like I'm connected to my own child emotionally.
10: Nate Evans Jr. travels the country speaking about mental health, yet he was blindsided by his own symptoms.
7: I didn't realize the shock that my nervous system would go through and just a shift in identity. I talked to my therapist about it, and then she starts to give me language and normalize what I had actually been experiencing, which was the paternal postpartum.
11: There's such a sense of shame.
7: Oh yeah. My gosh.
11: That comes along with that. Yeah.
7: I realized I was shaming myself without having a blueprint for the experience that I had.
8: Shame means I'm broken. I've done something wrong. I'm not measuring up to others.
10: Dr. David Levine, a working pediatrician when he encountered PPD as a new dad, says the shame led him to hide his feelings from his wife for 2 years until he couldn't.
8: we're really good. Men are really good at hiding how we feel until we can't hide it anymore.
1: It just comes out.
8: Yeah, and then just this real fear that my wife would say, oh, you're not the man I thought you were because you're telling me these things. Even though it was years later, she was like, I would have just given you a hug.
10: It's a common feeling. Researchers found postpartum depression causes a mother to withdraw from her partner, sparking feelings of being unloved, unwanted, or abandoned. Studies show the same can happen to fathers.
8: I was so angry. I mean, really what it was anger. It was the depression, but yeah. I took it out on him verbally. I'm yelling at a couple of week old child who I think doesn't love me and has rejected me.
11: What's the difference between exhaustion from new dad duties like staying up late, the feeding, and actual mental illness like postpartum?
12: Most parents, including fathers, will experience fleeting thoughts along the lines of my baby hates me, my partner knows how to do this, there's nothing I can do right. The difference between that kind of exhaustion or sleep deficit driven experience and true depression can be seen in the more sort of intense ruminative aspect of those thoughts. It's not just something pops into my head, it's I get stuck on it and you get really, really dark.
10: Whether it's mom, dad, or both, the mental health struggles can put a significant strain on the couple's relationship.
7: There was times where my ego got in the way. And I think I felt belittled at time when she wasn't doing that. I was just projecting.
9: I remember us having a fight about something super small, but it ballooned into this huge, like, all-out brawl type of, like, arguing. And I packed a bag. And I was like, I'm just going to go. I'll pay for the house. I'll send you whatever, but I'm just going to go.
10: Singly emphasizes the importance of outside support during the postpartum period.
12: What the research shows us time and time again is that moms and dads strongly benefit from having other sources of support. So this could be people out in the community, someone in your family, and certainly getting therapy.
1: There might be a father out there now watching this. What's one thing you want to tell that father right now?
9: I would start off by saying you're not alone. You have a whole group of people behind you that are there to support you and your family.
7: The fact that you're having that feeling means you care. Mm-hmm. It means that you truly care, but you have to speak up about what you're feeling. Do your best to not carry that in silence because it will become cancer.
8: It's a real thing that they're experiencing. It's not a personal failing. There are resources and there are people out there who are here to help, so you do not have to suffer in silence.
10: All three dads are now advocates for parental postpartum mental health support.
8: Society tells us that the baby comes first, or that the child is the center of your world. The child is not the center of your world. The parents are.
9: Yeah.
8: If the parents fall apart, it doesn't matter how good the kid is.
9: Absolutely.

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0: 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How do you find the courage?
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0: 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Can you feel it in the air? Let's keep talking. 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
10: All right, let's go. Come on.
11: Let's go.
12: Super Bowl 61 is coming.
13: Let's go. Let's go.
12: And everyone's going.
14: Okay, let's go.
15: Let's go.
14: Let's go. Let's do it.
16: Let's go.
12: Because once the game starts.
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12: Everything else stops.
19: A story igniting fierce conversations.
20: All right.
21: The defendant has been charged in three counts of murder.
19: Women's mental health after pregnancy is extremely important, but also highlighting a critical issue nationwide.
22: A new study finds a steep drop in how moms are rating their own mental and physical health.
23: And among new mothers, mental health disorders are the leading cause of death.
24: Maternal mental health is being neglected in most states.
19: In the U.S., maternal mental health has long been stigmatized and overlooked. According to a report by the National Partnership for Women and Families, maternal mental health conditions affect about one in five women. But almost half of those women experiencing symptoms fail to seek help.
25: It is an absolute tragedy what has happened to the Clancy family. Mm-hmm. And it is horrific that it takes a tragedy like this for us to talk about this topic.
26: And when you look at kind of the landscape, is this an underfunded area overall?
25: It is 100% an underfunded area. I often say in sort of the priorities in our country, there's mental health, there's women's health, and then way down kind of in the basement is women's mental health.
19: Adrienne Griffin is the executive director of the Maternal Mental Health Leadership Alliance, known as MMHLA. It's a nonprofit organization founded and run by women to improve funding and resources nationwide for expecting and new moms.
25: We've brought over $125 million in federal funding for maternal mental health programs and for research in this field. Nobody grows up saying, I'm going to work as a maternal mental health advocate. That's just not a thing. But I had significant postpartum depression and anxiety after my second child was born. I knew right away that something was wrong.
26: When we say dark time postpartum, I think a lot of people hear, you're tired, you have a newborn, it's the fog, it's normal.
25: Right, some element of that is normal, but I still have this pit in my stomach when I think about how exhausted and overwhelmed and hopeless I was. I felt like I was drowning. I couldn't get my head above water. During that dark time, I decided I needed to do something about this so other women wouldn't suffer.
19: The organization spearheads two big programs. The first, the National Maternal Mental Health Hotline, which provides 24/7 free confidential support in English and Spanish. The second, a network devoted to connecting moms with mental health experts and training to providers.
25: This year, our two programs, the Hotline and mm-hmm. the State Grant Program, get a total of $20 million in funding, which mm-hmm. sounds like a lot of money. Mm-hmm. The budget for the Department of Health and Human Services is $100 billion.
26: We have seen a lot of funding cuts at the federal level. What has that done for maternal care?
25: Yes, there have been significant cuts over the last year and a half to programs that support both mothers and babies. So whether it was at the CDC or at the Health Resources and Services Administration, a lot of those people are gone. But our programs, fortunately, still remain funded.
19: According to Grant Witness, a group that tracks federal research funding cuts, at the National Institutes of Health, the federal government had awarded 442 grants worth $1.4 billion. Nine of those grants were related to both postpartum and depression. All nine were terminated or frozen when President Trump took office, but then were reinstated. The Department of Health and Human Services told ABC News maternal and mental health are key priorities, with the National Institutes of Health supporting $717 million in pregnancy-related research in 2025.
7: It's incredibly hard to keep track of what's been cut and what is being said about what's being cut. Leading up to the firings, we had a lot of rumors.
19: Krista Reynolds was laid off from the National Institutes of Health in 2025, along with other employees during mass layoffs.
7: Part of my job as a program analyst was planning some communications projects for outreach and ways that we would be teaching our community about the grant process.
19: She claims at the start of last year, the Trump administration moved to cancel or deny research grants related to diversity, equity, and inclusion. A federal judge later ruled the move unlawful and ordered for some of the funding to be restored.
7: There have been certain words that were flagged. If the grant included one of the flagged words, it would not be funded, or it would be given a bad score, sent back for revisions. Words like women, gender, health disparities.
19: The changes to federal grants have sparked intense questions on Capitol Hill.
8: Your agency told programs to remove a list of nearly 200 words and phrases from their funding applications, including the word black. Do you have an idea of how we could solve the black maternal mortality crisis if we can't say black?
9: President Trump is trying to end eviction in this country, not so.
8: Sorry, not eviction.
9: During the last 4 years, that's what DEI did. It divided people. It polarized people.
8: No. We're not talking about eviction. We're talking about healthcare.
9: I'm calling about DEI.
8: We're talking about healthcare.
19: Democratic Congresswoman Summer Lee pressed Health Secretary Robert F. Kennedy Jr. on CDC data showing black women are three times more likely to die from a pregnancy-related cause than white women.
9: Do you think the federal government should be paying for DEI?
8: I think the federal government has a vested interest in ensuring that its citizens survive childbirth.
7: I think that cutting the programs that are aimed at addressing diversity, equity, inclusion is going to create problems for decades. I mean, at least for the rest of our lives.
19: A Health and Human Services spokesperson did not comment directly on DEI cuts, but told ABC News, under President Trump and Secretary Kennedy's leadership, HHS is committed to supporting moms and families. Adding the administration launched a new tool called moms.gov, which includes a hotline to support mothers.
7: In a lot of ways, women's health has been an area that has always needed more attention. Traditionally, it gets less funding, it gets fewer research project grants.
19: And while treatment has advanced, awareness, access, and screening have not kept pace with the need.

0: lithium.
1: When you get to that medication point, does that help with something like depression or if we get to the level of psychosis?
2: There are medications that are safe, relatively safe and effective to take if a woman is pregnant or breastfeeding. And there's new medications that are coming to market, medications that have been specifically developed to treat postpartum depression.
0: In 2023, the FDA approved the first pill specifically designed to treat postpartum depression.
1: What message would you have for policymakers here on the importance of maternal mental health?
2: I would say to those policymakers, this is a wake-up call. 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We know what to do. We just need more money. 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
7: Eastern time on ABC News Live. Tonight, America pays tribute on 9/11. 25 years later, a somber and moving day across this country. America pausing to honor the nearly 3,000 lives lost. In New York City, families reading the names of loved ones who died. So many children growing up and now standing behind that microphone.
21: It took me 25 years to work up the courage to stand here and read these names.
7: And what she then said to her father. Every former living president attending, the Clintons, the Obamas, the Bidens, and the Bushes, and Vice President J.D. Vance, President Trump attending a memorial at the Pentagon, and remembering tonight the heroes of Flight 93 in Shanksville, Pennsylvania. Tonight, the tribute in light reaching into the sky here in Lower Manhattan. Our 8 p.m. special right here. And behind the scenes, how they pulled off that drone light show, rebuilding the Twin Towers in full architectural scale. It is stunning. Our team, Whit Johnson, Martha Raddatz, Stephanie Ramos, all here tonight. The other news this Friday night, the breaking headline, the dramatic escalation in the war with Iran and the price of gas. Now Saudi Arabia forced to shut down a critical pipeline following multiple attacks, what we've learned. Here in the U.S., gas prices hitting $4.30 a gallon. Diesel now hitting an all-time record high above $6 a gallon, affecting nearly everything you buy. Just in tonight, there's breaking news in the Lindsay Clancy case, followed by so many. The headline in...
22: ABC News, I'm Dave Packer. The country on Friday marked 25 years since the September 11th attacks, a day that killed nearly 3,000 people. Outside Shanksville, Pennsylvania, a National Park Service ceremony in the field where hijacked flight 93 crashed 25 years ago. 40 passengers and crew trying to take controls of the plane. Believe

0: to be headed to Washington, D.C. Governor Josh Shapiro remembering their courage.
1: Their heroism inspired a nation and brought people together. Their call of "let's roll" became the mantra of a grieving nation.
0: At Ground Zero, family members read the names of those killed in the attacks one by one. Prices keep rising, the cost of energy playing a big part, says Friday's report, pushing inflation to 3.4% as investors now expecting a Fed rate hike next week. Seoul says North Korea Friday launched another round of ballistic missiles towards the sea. This is ABC News.
2: The Pentagon in Shanksville, Pennsylvania. Americans gathering to remember the 2,977 lives lost in the attacks. At the World Trade Center, the names of those killed read by family members and pausing for moments of silence, marking times when the planes hit the Twin Towers and when those towers came down. And tonight, for the first time, they paused to remember the lives lost since 9/11. First responders who became sick after their heroic work 25 years ago. Every former living president attending, the Clintons, the Obamas, the Bidens, and the Bushes, and Vice President J.D. Vance, President Trump and First Lady Melania Trump taking part in a tribute to the victims at the Pentagon. And in Shanksville, Pennsylvania, families gathering to honor the heroic passengers and crew of United Flight 93. Tonight, right here behind me, the annual Tribute in Light rising above Lower Manhattan, a beacon of hope and remembrance visible for miles in every direction here. 25 years later, the grief remains, faith endures, and the hope from survivors and family members forever changed. And the daughter who said it took her 25 years to get the courage to say her father's name right here behind me this morning. Our team at every site tonight and ABC's Whit Johnson leading us off from the 9/11 Memorial right here in Lower Manhattan.
3: Tonight, 25 years after the September 11th terror attacks, Americans coming together in remembrance of the day that changed the nation. Solemn ceremonies in Lower Manhattan, at the Pentagon, and in Pennsylvania. At Ground Zero, where 2,753 people lost their lives, including more than 400 first responders, family members reading the names, like Kristen Marino.
4: And to my father, firefighter Kenneth Joseph Marino of Rescue One, it took me 25 years to work up the courage to stand here and read these names. But there is nowhere I'd rather be than honoring you today. Me, Mom, and Tyler miss you more than words could ever say. You are always and will forever be my hero. And I promise I will make sure your legacy is never forgotten. And as I used to say as a little girl, Daddy number one. I love you, Dad.
3: And children who never got the chance to know their parents, grandparents, aunts, and uncles.
5: And my grandfather, Alexander H. Chang. I've never met you, but I wish I've had. I've heard so many great stories about you, and I'm honored to carry your last name.
6: People say I have your face, your smile, your dimples, but I hope I carry more than that. The humor, the energy, and the kindness that you continually poured into others.
7: Thank you for being our guardian angel. We love and miss you.
3: Spouses, siblings, and friends who remember vividly.
8: No one truly dies if we keep their memories alive. I speak of you always in the present tense. You are my big brother, and you will always be my big brother.
3: A bell tolling, marking seven moments of silence, each one corresponding with the timeline of the attacks. And this year, for the first time, an additional moment to honor the more than 9,000 people who have died from 9/11-related injuries or illnesses. In the audience, every former living U.S. president, the Clintons, the Obamas, the Bushes, and the Bidens. Vice President J.D. Vance was there. And New York City Mayor Zoran Mamdani shaking hands with former Mayor Rudy Giuliani, who had said Mamdani shouldn't be there. Michael Massaroli Jr., whose father died in the North Tower, speaking out against hate.
9: You do my dad's legacy and the legacy of all these victims no honor by using this tragedy to spread hate. We've seen a medley of people come up today of all races, all religions, all creeds. And this tragedy is just that, it's a tragedy. And it shouldn't be, I've had to grow up and spend the past 25 years seeing people use it to hate on our Muslim brothers and sisters, to hate on people who don't look like them. And that's wrong, and that does no honor to the victims here. And I want to use the little platform I have to ask for that to please stop.
3: Raw emotion also on display. Terry Strada, whose husband was killed in the attacks, with this message. Even with many of America's former leaders standing right there, claiming they covered up Saudi Arabia's alleged involvement in the attacks.
10: But for 25 years, administration after administration, including leaders in front of us here today, chose to protect the Saudis instead of standing with the 9/11 families. They withheld evidence. They vetoed JASTA. They broke promises, both public and private. It has been one betrayal after another. President Trump can still change that. Tell the Saudis to stop lying.
3: The Saudis deny knowledge of or involvement in the 9/11 attacks. Today at the Pentagon observance, President Trump speaking of American resilience.
11: September 11th reminded us of the terrible power of hate. The 25 years since have shown us the even greater power of the American spirit to endure and prevail and to win.
3: Our Martha Raddatz at the ceremony.
12: This is, of course, a very somber day at the Pentagon. 184 people were killed here, 125 in the building, and 59 innocent people on the airplane.
3: In Shanksville, Pennsylvania, a tribute to the 40 passengers and crew on United Flight 93 who were determined to take on the hijackers before they could crash the plane into a building. Tonight, their courage lives on.
13: Flight 93 stands apart. Since that day, 25 years ago, the name Flight 93 has become synonymous with ideals of bravery and sacrifice. That number represents taking charge of a horrific story, disrupting a plot in defiance of those who would harm our country, and in doing so, save countless lives.
3: Our Stephanie Ramos at the memorial.
14: This entire area is part of the Flight 93 crash site. No one but family of the 40 lives lost and Park Service members are allowed past this wall. This is all considered sacred ground. And at a distance, you'll see that sandstone boulder. That is where Flight 93 made its final impact.
3: Back here in New York City overnight, former President George W. Bush, who was there in the immediate aftermath.
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16: It's a rough moment in American history, but in many ways it is a uplifting moment to see the courage and look in the eyes of people that were willing to sacrifice to save lives.
3: And at Ground Zero.
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3: I recently walked around 9/11 Memorial Plaza with firefighter Regina Wilson.
19: This is John Shapura. This was my mentor.
3: Showing me the names. So many of her close colleagues who raced with her to the Twin Towers never made it home.
17: You still find it difficult coming back to this place?
19: Yeah, I really do. I find it difficult sometimes to be here, but it's so beautiful and it's such a great tribute. It's just hard to see that their names, they're not physically here, but I'm happy. I'm happy that I'm here to share this and to help people to see just how amazing these men are and the sacrifices they made to this city.
20: So moving. Let's bring in Whit Johnson with us tonight because, Whit, I know you were right down there at Ground Zero all day. In fact, so many deeply moving moments there.
17: Absolutely, David. Something that really struck me about today's ceremony, the images of the family members, especially the children proudly clutching photographs of their lost loved ones. The 9/11 attacks may have happened 25 years ago, but for thousands, it's something that lives with them each and every day. David.
20: Whit Johnson, Martha Raddatz, Stephanie Ramos, our thanks to all of you tonight. And Whit, of course, right there at Ground Zero. Later, right here in this broadcast, we're going to show you the extraordinarily moving drone show recreating the Twin Towers at full architectural scale, how they pulled this off. And then coming up tonight at 8 p.m., our live ABC News special. I'll be joined by Robin Roberts and Diane Sawyer for 9/11 Tribute in Light, live from Lower Manhattan tonight at 8 Eastern, right here after World News Tonight on ABC. In the meantime, the other news this Friday.
15: Friday night, the breaking news, the escalation in the war with Iran and the price of gas. Saudi Arabia forced to shut down a critical pipeline following multiple attacks and what this could now do to oil prices. Here's our chief international correspondent, James Longman.
18: A dramatic escalation tonight in the war with Iran. Saudi Arabia forced to shut down a major oil pipeline after multiple strikes. Satellite imagery shows the damage from drone strikes the Saudis claim were launched from Iraq. Meantime tonight, a US official says the Saudi Crown Prince Mohammed bin Salman is pressing President Trump to launch strikes on Iranian-backed Houthis in Yemen, who are now on the march, today taking control of Yemen's entire Red Sea coast. And threatening a second waterway critical to global trade, the Bab al-Mandeb Strait, a vital route for Saudi oil. The Strait of Hormuz has been effectively shut down for more than 6 months, and disruption to a second route is potentially catastrophic to world oil prices.
21: And tonight, David, the acting U.S. Navy Secretary says the Iranians, quote, blew the hell out of Bahrain over the last few months. That's where the Navy's Fifth Fleet is based. It raises serious questions about the long-term U.S. presence there. David.
15: It certainly does. James Longman with us. James, thank you. Tonight, gas prices in the U.S. now hitting $4.30 and diesel hitting an all-time record high above $6 a gallon now, affecting nearly everything you buy. Here's Mary Bruce.
22: Tonight, the average price of a gallon of gas now hitting $4.30, up 18 cents since just last week. The price of diesel hitting a historic high, topping $6 a gallon for the first time ever, affecting the cost of just about everything you buy. It's pushing up the rate of inflation, driven by the war in Iran. In Philadelphia, frustration from Nicole Collins, who recently had a baby.
23: It's kind of a pointless war. That's just making everything more expensive for us.
22: President Trump insists prices will plunge after the midterms in November.
24: Right after the election, oil prices are going to be tumbling downward.
22: But even if that happens, for truckers like Daniel Wood in Arizona, with diesel now hitting $6.12 a gallon, the costs already adding up.
25: One fill-up was over $1,000. And when these prices just skyrocket like this, it takes food out of the mouths of your children.
22: It's also hitting farmers like Jason Kurtz of Forest City, Missouri.
26: The machine behind me uses 200 gallons a day.
22: And that, he says, really hurts.
26: We have to harvest. We have to run the machines. We have to use the diesel. So bottom line is it cuts into our bottom line.
27: And again, David, President Trump insists gas prices will plunge after the election, now 53 days away. David.
15: Mary, stick with us here because there's another headline tonight. There's news involving President Trump's renovations to the reflecting pool. What have you learned?
27: David, President Trump spent $15 million on these renovations, but soon after it was completed, the paint on the bottom of the pool started lifting to the surface. The president blamed vandals, but tonight, the New York Times reports the contractor on the project now acknowledges the damage was caused by mistakes they made themselves, that their plan was flawed, and so was its execution. David.
15: Mary Bruce, live at the White House on this Friday night. Mary, thank you. Just in tonight here, the breaking headline in the Lindsey Clancy case involving the lone holdout juror and what we've now learned. Let's get right to ABC's chief investigative correspondent, Aaron Kuchersky, who's been following this case for us. Aaron?
28: Exactly 1 week ago, David, the judge declared a mistrial, and tonight there are new questions about that one holdout juror. We've had a look at some court documents that show the man who we're not naming was accused in 2021 by his wife at the time of being abusive. Now, his divorce lawyer pushed back, describing him to us as a stand-up guy. Other documents more recently show that at the time the man was chosen for the jury, he was facing potential eviction. Massachusetts requires jurors to disclose whether they've been sued, arrested, charged, or served with a court order, raising a question of how the juror filled out his form and whether he was qualified to serve. David?
15: Aaron Kuchersky with us here tonight. Aaron, thank you. Tonight, the TSA says a homemade explosive was discovered in a passenger's carry-on luggage at the airport in Omaha. Authorities say the passenger claims the homemade firecracker, he called it, was accidentally left in the bag. It was found inside an orange pill bottle. The passenger was detained while trying to fly to Salt Lake City. When we come back tonight, a horrific accident on the freeway. The driver killed, plunging 50 feet from an overpass. Also, what was discovered inside this cabbage? Authorities were stunned.
28: And right here on this 9/11, the incredible drone display right over Lower Manhattan behind us here. The drone lights rebuilding the outline of the Twin Towers. It is stunning, and we'll show you how they did this in a moment here. We'll be right back.
0: This Monday night, they're playing football.
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7: 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In the flood zone, the painstaking search for the missing continues.
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28: Tonight, a driver was killed when his car veered off an overpass in downtown Los Angeles. Police say the car crashed through a railing overnight, plummeting 50 feet and crashing onto a street below. Police say the driver was the only person in that car. Police tonight looking into what caused that crash. This evening, a massive drug bust along the southern Texas border. The DEA says 2,000 pounds of meth was found in the shipment of cabbage in McAllen, Texas. Officers seen here peeling away the cabbage leaves, uncovering packages wrapped in green plastic. Federal agents saying dozens of heads of cabbage were stuffed with the meth. When we come back here tonight, Dolly Parton's last request now revealed. And the drone light show right here behind me, how they did it, rebuilding the outline of the Twin Towers. It's an incredible show, and we'll have it for you in a moment here.
38: Hello, this is Chad.
39: They're obsessed with Chad Powers. Everyone's obsessed with Chad Powers.
40: Chad is hot.
41: He really is a master of disguise.
38: Oh.
40: Stop saying oh.
41: Oh. Here I go again. You know how dangerous this is for me to be at your house?
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5: To the Index, Dolly Parton's sister now revealing Dolly Parton's final request. Stella Parton telling CBS that the last thing Dolly asked me for was prayer. She went on to share that before Dolly died 2 weeks ago, that she was prepared and that she was at peace with death. When we come back here, one extraordinary tribute here, using thousands of drones to rebuild the outline of the Twin Towers, and we'll show you.
6: We're doing a Mom Talk trip to New York. 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
19: If you told me this story, I would not believe it.
20: Dan and Wendy, they just seem like the perfect couple, but appearances are not what they always seem. Wendy's family, they hated him.
21: It's not a normal family.
22: My brother said the hitman was my divorce present.
23: That's insane.
24: This whole thing will make you go crazy.
25: Hello, this is Chad.
26: They're obsessed with Chad Powers. Everyone's obsessed with Chad Powers.
27: Chad is hot.
28: He really is a master of disguise.
26: Oh.
25: Oh.
26: Hello?
27: Stop saying oh.
28: Oh. Here I go again. You know how dangerous this is for me to be at your house?
11: Chad! You could have been sucked into that jet engine like a seagull!
29: Hey, kid. Before going into harm's way, check your armor first. The Empire will keep coming for us. Be ready to fight.
30: Good shot, baby.
29: Our only chance is to work together. 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
31: The Mandalorian and Grogu, now streaming on Disney+.
32: All right, let's go, come on.
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31: Super Bowl 61 is coming.
32: Let's go.
31: And everyone's going.
34: Okay, let's go.
35: Let's go.
34: Let's do it.
36: Let's go.
31: Because once the game starts.
32: Let's go.
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31: Everything else stops.
5: Finally tonight, the extraordinary tribute here, the drone light show recreating the outline of the Twin Towers.
38: Tonight, 25 years after the September 11th attacks, a new breathtaking tribute to those who were lost. It's called 2,977 Lights Over New York Harbor, a drone tribute illuminating Lower Manhattan, forming the images of the Twin Towers, one light for each person lost on the day of the attacks.
39: Oh my God!
38: The drones first swirling, then spiraling upward before coming together in the night sky. Commemorating the Twin Towers at full architectural scale, right near the twin beams of the annual Tribute in Light and the 9/11 Memorial. The team at Sky Elements Drone Shows documenting the moving site. Created in collaboration with members of the 9/11 community, including family members, survivors, and first responders. the drone's taking off from the U.S. Coast Guard Recruiting Center near Battery Park, the lights could be seen across Lower Manhattan, the constellations floating above the Brooklyn Bridge and the Statue of Liberty. Tonight, they tell us hundreds of people were involved in making this happen, and it is, quote, for everyone whose life was and continues to be affected by September 11th. And tonight, 25 years later, we honor the sacrifice and never forget.
5: It was a stunning sight in its scope and moving. In just a short time from now, 8 p.m. Eastern, our live ABC News special, 9/11 Tribute in Light. 8 o'clock, Diane Sawyer, Robin Roberts right here with me. The three of us will see you in just about an hour, an extraordinary hour of hope tonight. I'll see you then. Until then, good night.
0: This Monday night, they're playing football.
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7: I met Joel. He was magnetic. 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
10: Hey, kid. 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
35: I'm Selena Wang in Beijing for the historic Trump-Xi Summit. 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You're watching ABC News Live.
36: This is Nightline. Tonight, Elizabeth Holmes as you've never seen her.
40: I don't have anything to deceive you on. Of course I'm not deceiving you.
36: Unprecedented access to the infamous entrepreneur and convicted felon.
41: It is the most insane thing I've ever seen.
36: A new film going inside her home with her partner and children days before Holmes reported to prison. Inside the mysterious secret screening, and who is the A-list Hollywood actress who makes a cameo in the film?
42: It was basically 3 hours of you sitting on the edge of your seat.
36: Plus Sandra Bullock and Nicole Kidman, the Oscar-winning pair, back together on screen.
43: I want you to know if anything happens to me, Julia, it's you. 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
36: Ordering another round of those midnight margaritas. 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
44: Spicy.
45: I love a Cadillac margarita.
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46: From ABC News, I'm Dave Packer. On the 25th year since the 9/11 terror attacks, the annual remembrances at the Pentagon, Shanksville, Pennsylvania, and Ground Zero in New York, where the names of those lost that day were read aloud by family. Michael Mazzaroli Jr. closed with this appeal.
47: You do my dad's legacy and the legacy of all these victims no honor by using this tragedy to spread hate.
46: President Trump at the Pentagon ceremony echoing that.
48: September 11th reminded us of the terrible power of hate. The 25 years since have shown us the even greater power of the American spirit to endure and prevail and to win. And today our country is stronger than it has ever been.
0: Friday marked a week since a Massachusetts judge declared a mistrial in the Lindsey Clancy murder case. Now, new questions about that one holdout juror.
1: We've had a look at some court documents that show the man who we're not naming was accused in 2021 by his wife at the time of being abusive. Now, his divorce lawyer pushed back, describing him to us as a stand-up guy. Other documents more recently show that at the time the man was chosen for the jury, he was facing potential eviction. Massachusetts requires jurors to disclose whether they've been sued, arrested, charged, or served with a court order, raising a question of how the juror filled out his form and whether he was qualified to serve.
0: ABC's Aaron Katursky. Iran has gained another potential point of leverage in the U.S. waged war.
2: Saudi Arabia forced to shut down a major oil pipeline after multiple strikes. Satellite imagery shows the damage from drone strikes the Saudis claim were launched from Iraq. A U.S. official says the Saudi crown prince, Mohammed bin Salman, is pressing President Trump to launch strikes on Iranian-backed Houthis in Yemen, who are now on the march, taking control of Yemen's entire Red Sea coast.
0: That's ABC's James Longman. 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
0: It's been almost 2 months since Dallas-Fort Worth saw rain.
7: The lack of rain isn't the only issue. For several weeks,
8: we have not really seen a day below triple digits.
7: Adam Turner of the Texas A&M Forest Service, which has had tankers in the air.
8: Dropping the pink retardant from an airplane, almost exactly where you want it delivered.
7: The Forest Service is trying something new, replacing the water in fire trucks with the pink retardant dropped from the air. On the edge of the Ross wildfire, it appears to be working. Jim Ryan, ABC News in Dallas-Fort Worth.
0: The city of Santa Monica has canceled the inaugural Ocean Way Festival slated for September 26th and 27th because of the beach damage left behind from Hurricane Marie. 6 Nigerian nationals are being sent to the U.S. where they face charges of swindling American women out of $6 million through online romance scams. Colonel Katalego Magole with South Africa's Elite Hawks Police Unit.
9: And they will all be standing trial for wire fraud as well as money laundering.
0: The men are accused of belonging to a criminal network known as the Black Axe, which Interpol says is responsible for a significant share of the world's cyber financial fraud. A couple in Greece have welcomed a baby girl born from an embryo frozen 22 years ago. They froze that embryo months after their 21-year-old son died in an accident and raced to implant the fertilized egg before the Greek government's 56-year age limit on women using in vitro went into effect. Dave Packer, ABC News.
10: Just a few drops of blood, speaking at the Fortune Most Powerful Women Summit.
11: Making it possible to do any lab test from a tiny drop of blood from a finger.
10: Quickly, Holmes became a tech supernova, the CEO of her own company and the youngest female self-made billionaire. Her persona, with that low, smoky voice and Steve Jobs-like black turtlenecks, attracting front-page features.
12: And Elizabeth, of course, welcomed the Steve Jobs comparison, and she really tried to emulate him. It was clear that it was important for her to be seen in the way that the world kind of saw this other visionary.
10: Holmes kept that carefully crafted image afloat with the help of Sonny Balwani, her chief operating officer and boyfriend at the time. Theranos became so successful, it made it into Walgreens for a time. The only problem? Holmes' device didn't work. By 2016, the company was defunct, and Holmes' personal net worth plummeted from $4.5 billion to zero.
11: I don't know specifically. I'm not sure. I don't know exactly.
10: By 2017, Holmes was being deposed as lawsuits started piling up.
11: I know that we made so many mistakes.
10: By 2018, the federal government charged Holmes and Balwani with massive fraud, accusing them of engaging in a scheme to not just dupe investors, but doctors and patients too. As she waited to stand trial, Holmes met her now partner and father of her two kids, Billy Evans.
12: Elizabeth's partner is the heir to a San Diego hotel chain. They had their first child together in 2021.
10: In 2023, she gave birth to their second child, a few months before reporting to federal prison in Texas, where she was sentenced to 11 years.
42: So the movie begins 34 days before Elizabeth Holmes starts her prison sentence, and then 14 days before she goes into prison, Nathan actually moves into their house. And then there's Nathan gets to go visit Elizabeth in prison, but it's a whole like 3-year odyssey that he spent on this.
10: Nathan Fielder, best known for creating oddball marketing campaigns for struggling small businesses on Nathan For You.
4: The plan? Turn the job of moving into America's next fitness craze.
10: And his absurdist HBO comedy series, The Rehearsal, where he helped ordinary people prepare for high-stakes moments and difficult life conversations so they could play out and practice for the real thing.
5: My goal is for your rehearsal to reflect reality.
13: The government has Sasquatch liaisons.
14: I love you, Daddy.
10: Fielder is known as the king of cringe comedy. His co-director, Lance Oppenheim, is also quickly becoming a household name.
15: You see how this looks, right?
10: The 30-year-old premiering his film, Primetime, with Robert Pattinson at Venice Film Festival the day before his documentary's premiere in Telluride. Fielder saying he was initially supposed to remain off camera, but some of the interactions with Holmes and her partner became so strange that he ended up a character in the film.
42: The Nathan Fielder thing cannot be discounted. He's a popular, well-known comedian, but I think the combination of the two makes for something that's just so watchable and appealing and also mysterious.
10: Since she first came onto the scene, Elizabeth Holmes has fascinated the public. With this latest documentary, people can't seem to look away, no matter what they think of her.
42: This movie's going to be debated till the end of time, and I can't wait to have conversations with everybody after they've seen it.
11: Always being real.
36: Our thanks to Rebecca. And now a look ahead at tomorrow's show. Join us for a very special remembrance. Families of those lost in 9/11 sharing how laughter, even through tears, can heal the soul.
16: You didn't feel like you could laugh, but like we could laugh with each other because we were in the same.
17: 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That's why.
36: And when we come back, we're with Nicole Kidman and Sandra Bullock. The Hollywood powerhouse is reuniting on screen in Practical Magic 2, the witchy sequel to the cult classic. Why the superstars, looking and feeling better than ever, say they never thought a sequel was a sure thing.
18: People used to call us practically tragic. It was like we were bullied when we first came out.
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36: Welcome back. Nicole Kidman and Sandra Bullock became box office queens, starring as supernatural sisters in the cult classic Practical Magic nearly three decades later. They're back in a sequel as charmed as the first, and sat down with ABC's Jacqueline Lee, revealing how real life has shaped what they bring to the screen.
41: Sandra Bullock, one of the most beloved actresses of her generation, opening up in a rare moment.
43: Whatever dings you had in life, you're bringing to this, and you're not sure if people see it in the role.
41: The Academy Award winner returning to the silver screen after 4 years, and during that break, losing her longtime partner, Brian Randall, to ALS in 2023.
43: We're witches in the curses room.
41: In her latest role, she says she's echoing her own experience with love and loss.
43: The way Alice wrote the story, you know, Sally's journey was a little similar to mine in that what I experienced along the way, she experienced along the way. So I didn't have to think about it. It's just, you're stained by it.
41: Her character, Sally, one half of the leading duo in Practical Magic 2 with co-star Nicole Kidman.
44: You're blocked.
43: Yeah, she's very blocked.
44: You know what? I'm not a drain. I'm a human being.
41: The pair reuniting for the much-awaited sequel nearly 30 years after the original.
45: I feel like I'm never going to see you again.
46: Of course you're going to see me again. We're going to grow old together.
47: How does it feel that it became such a cult classic over the years?
48: Incredibly gratifying and exciting. And it was more like it snowballed and suddenly we were going, oh, the feedback and people quoting lines. And I had a girl who came to work for me and she was like, all I want to know is, will there be a Practical Magic sequel? And I'm like, what?
47: We saw your character go through such a metamorphosis of love and loss. And obviously with what has gone with you in your personal life that you mentioned, was there a hesitancy to want to return to this character this time around?
43: No, I mean, it's like, that's the beauty of what we do. So many people have to live with something and have no place for it. I get to find a place for it. And Sally's journey was very parallel to mine. It's an easier job because of it. I didn't have to pretend. It's just there. It's like an ether and it's this little haze that just follows you everywhere. It was actually the right thing to do because it just felt familiar.
41: Bullock and Kidman tapping back into their witchcraft roots as the iconic Owen sisters just ahead of spooky season.
47: Did you two ever imagine that there would be a sequel for this film?
48: Not when we
43: Not
48: started.
43: Not in a million years.
48: No. But in the last few years, we were like, okay, it's percolating.
43: No, I mean, I just remember it. People used to call us Practically Tragic. It was like we were bullied when we first came out.
41: The 1998 film follows the sisters coming to terms with their cursed family heritage, robbing them of anyone they fall for. Trials of love and loss, lessons Bullock and Kidman are now all too familiar with. Bullock, best known for her scene-stealing roles in films like Speed.
49: Yeah.
50: You okay?
49: I'm okay.
41: Miss Congeniality.
51: I know we all secretly hope the other one will trip and fall on her face, but
0: Oh, wait a minute. I've already done that.
41: And her Oscar turn in The Blind Side.
1: Tony here's your quarterback, all right? You protect his blind side. When you look at him, you think of me, how you have my back.
41: And right beside her, Kidman reprising a whimsical and charming Gillian Owens.
48: She's also the free spirit, so she's always trying to say, hey, let's live a little. But she's gone into a pact with her sister that she has to honor that she doesn't necessarily agree with.
41: A reigning queen at the box office, Kidman made a name for herself through the decades in blockbusters like Eyes Wide Shut, Moulin Rouge, and winning her own Oscar in The Hours.
2: My life has been stolen from me.
41: Kidman's Gillian championing the experience of falling in love in the film.
48: When was the last time you were touched?
41: Ever the optimist in the face of heartbreak.
48: I suppose I was raised with parents that were always like, choose love. And there was a lot of conversation. And even if there was conflict, it was like, how do we work through this together? And it was just a very, very tight family unit. And that's what we've always kind of kept in our family. And so it's almost like a natural, like I don't have to work for it. It's just there.
2: I've waited such a long time for this.
3: Yes, she has.
41: And now, joined by a new generation of witches.
4: What was it like watching them and learning from them on set?
5: Yes, what did you learn? Nothing.
6: They are magnetic, and learning from them as actresses was one thing and was so spectacular, but also just learning from them as real wonderful human beings and women who have been through so much and who are so generous with the wisdom that they passed down to Maisie and I.
7: So it's true what everyone says, that we're witches.
5: It's true. It's true. We're witches.
41: Joey King and Maisie Williams playing Sally's daughters in the film, navigating life without knowing their true powers.
9: I remember when Mom would tell stories where everyone who fell in love
10: died.
11: The mother's fear. Oh, God, I live in constant fear for my kids, so I totally got that paranoia down. That was not hard. I mean, they know I'm one of the most paranoid people ever, I think.
6: That's why the two of you are the perfect, like, balance,
11: like,
6: with each other. Yeah, totally.
4: What was the casting and audition process like for the second film for you guys?
12: I heard that it was being made, and I was so excited, and I heard that Antonia was still open. And I've been a fan of these women, of course. I don't know, the magic was there. And I sent my tape, and then, about a week later, I got the call, and I couldn't believe it.
41: Kidman and Bullock eager to pass down the spellbinding torch.
4: And in terms of longevity when it comes to Hollywood, what advice do you guys have for them?
11: They need nothing. You guys need absolutely nothing. The heads that they have on their shoulders, the skill set that they have in terms of their craft and their ability to, like, see the future for themselves and unabashedly and fearlessly just do it. I wasn't that way. I didn't get to be that way until a few years ago.
48: Protect your talent. Be absolutely vigilant protecting your talent. It means saying no at certain times. It means not doing things to please people, which is really hard, but it still means showing up and knowing what an extraordinary opportunity you have.
41: Midnight Margaritas, one of the original's most memorable scenes. Also making a major comeback.
4: The Midnight Margarita scene was iconic. Can you guys say your go-to margarita order?
48: Spicy.
13: I love a spicy mug. Yeah. Spicy salt rim.
6: I love a Cadillac margarita or a watermelon.
11: I'm more of a Paloma, like a tequila grapefruit juice. Like that's, I like the bite.
36: Our thanks to Jacqueline. Practical Magic 2 is in theaters now. 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
10: Ooh, baby, I love your way. 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
28: Every single day. Never mind. Oh, I just...
41: I met Joel. He was tall, handsome, magnetic. I knew I met the man I'm gonna marry. My mom said, Jesus Christ, Caroline, you better not be a cop.
29: He was the family man, devoted father.
30: He was super cop.
41: 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I had no idea the lie that he was living.
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33: In his cop car while on duty.
34: 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Why can't you just be honest?
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17: Finally, the City of Light is in love with Celine Dion. 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
17: 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Thanks for the company, America. 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
7: Traveling with the president in Abu Dhabi, I'm Karen Travers. 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
8: Tonight, America pays tribute on 9/11. 25 years later, a somber and moving day across this country. America pausing to honor the nearly 3,000 lives lost. In New York City, families reading the names of loved ones who died. So many children growing up and now standing behind that microphone.
9: It took me 25 years to work up the courage to stand here and read these names.
8: And what she then said to her father. Every former living president attending, the Clintons, the Obamas, the Bidens, and the Bushes, and Vice President J.D. Vance, President Trump attending a memorial at the Pentagon, and remembering tonight the heroes of Flight 93 in Shanksville, Pennsylvania. Tonight, the tribute in light reaching into the sky here in Lower Manhattan, our 8 p.m. special right here. And behind the scenes, how they pulled off that drone light show, rebuilding the Twin Towers in full architectural scale. It is stunning. Our team, Whit Johnson, Martha Raddatz, Stephanie Ramos, all here tonight. The other news this Friday night, the breaking headline, the dramatic escalation in the war with Iran and the price of gas. Now Saudi Arabia forced to shut down a critical pipeline following multiple attacks, what we've learned. Here in the U.S., gas prices hitting $4.30 a gallon. Diesel now hitting an all-time record high above $6 a gallon, affecting nearly everything you buy. Just in tonight, there's breaking news in the Lindsey Clancy case, followed by so many. The headline involving the loan.
10: ABC News, I'm Dave Packard. On the 25th year since the 9/11 terror attacks, the annual remembrances at Ground Zero, the Pentagon, and Shanksville, Pennsylvania, that field where United Flight 93 crashed, 40 passengers and crew members fighting against the terrorists who hijacked the plane, said to have been en route to the U.S. Capitol. Stephen Clark, National Park Superintendent in Western Pennsylvania.
11: Their collective sacrifice saved an untold number of lives and preserved one of the most iconic symbols of our nation. As we remember their sacrifice, we also gather here today to honor the 2,977 innocent lives taken on September 11th, 2001.
10: A new record for diesel prices in the U.S. The fuel now going for $6.12 a gallon on average. The increased cost driven by the ongoing war in Iran, and this won't help. Saudi Arabia said Friday it shut down a major pipeline a day after it was attacked by drones.

0: This is ABC
1: Shanksville, Pennsylvania. Americans gathering to remember the 2,977 lives lost in the attacks. At the World Trade Center, the names of those killed read by family members and pausing for moments of silence, marking times when the planes hit the Twin Towers and when those towers came down. And tonight, for the first time, they pause to remember the lives lost since 9/11. First responders who became sick after their heroic work 25 years ago. Every former living president attending, the Clintons, the Obamas, the Bidens, and the Bushes, and Vice President J.D. Vance, President Trump and First Lady Melania Trump taking part in a tribute to the victims at the Pentagon. And in Shanksville, Pennsylvania, families gathering to honor the heroic passengers and crew of United Flight 93. Tonight, right here behind me, the annual Tribute in Light rising above Lower Manhattan, a beacon of hope and remembrance visible for miles in every direction here. 25 years later, the grief remains, faith endures, and the hope from survivors and family members forever changed. And the daughter who said it took her 25 years to get the courage to say her father's name right here behind me this morning. Our team at every site tonight, and ABC's Whit Johnson leading us off from the 9/11 Memorial right here in Lower Manhattan.
2: Tonight, 25 years after the September 11th terror attacks, Americans coming together in remembrance of the day that changed the nation. Solemn ceremonies in Lower Manhattan, at the Pentagon, and in Pennsylvania. At Ground Zero, where 2,753 people lost their lives, including more than 400 first responders, family members reading the names, like Kristen Marino.
3: And to my father, firefighter Kenneth Joseph Marino of Rescue One, it took me 25 years to work up the courage to stand here and read these names. But there is nowhere I'd rather be than honoring you today. Me, Mom, and Tyler miss you more than words could ever say. You are always and will forever be my hero. And I promise I will make sure your legacy is never forgotten. And as I used to say as a little girl, Daddy number one. I love you, Dad.
2: And children who never got the chance to know their parents, grandparents, aunts, and uncles.
4: And my grandfather, Alexander H. Chang. I've never met you, but I wish I've had. I've heard so many great stories about you, and I'm honored to carry your last name.
5: People say I have your face, your smile, your dimples, but I hope I carry more than that. The humor, the energy, and the kindness that you continually poured into others.
6: Thank you for being our guardian angel. We love and miss you.
2: Spouses, siblings, and friends who remember vividly.
7: No one truly dies if we keep their memories alive. I speak of you always in the present tense. You are my big brother, and you will always be my big brother.
2: A bell tolling, marking seven moments of silence, each one corresponding with the timeline of the attacks. And this year, for the first time, an additional moment to honor the more than 9,000 people who have died from 9/11-related injuries or illnesses. In the audience, every former living U.S. president, the Clintons, the Obamas, the Bushes, and the Bidens. Vice President J.D. Vance was there. And New York City Mayor Zoran Mamdani shaking hands with former Mayor Rudy Giuliani, who had said Mamdani shouldn't be there. Michael Massaroli Jr., whose father died in the North Tower, speaking out against hate.
8: You do my dad's legacy and the legacy of all these victims no honor by using this tragedy to spread hate. We have seen a medley of people come up today of all races, all religions, all creeds. And this tragedy is just that, it's a tragedy. And it shouldn't be. I've had to grow up and spend the past 25 years seeing people use it to hate on our Muslim brothers and sisters, to hate on people who don't look like them. And that's wrong, and that does no honor to the victims here. And I want to use the little platform I have to ask for that to please stop.
2: Raw emotion also on display. Terry Strada, whose husband was killed in the attacks, with this message, even with many of America's former leaders standing right there, claiming they covered up Saudi Arabia's alleged involvement in the attacks.
9: But for 25 years, administration after administration, including leaders in front of us here today, chose to protect the Saudis instead of standing with the 9/11 families. They withheld evidence. They vetoed JASTA. They broke promises, both public and private. It has been one betrayal after another. President Trump can still change that. Tell the Saudis to stop lying.
2: The Saudis deny knowledge of or involvement in the 9/11 attacks. Today at the Pentagon observance, President Trump speaking of American resilience.
0: September 11th reminded us of the terrible power of hate. The 25 years since have shown us the even greater power of the American spirit to endure and prevail and to win.
2: Our Martha Raddatz at the ceremony.
10: This is, of course, a very somber day at the Pentagon. 184 people were killed here, 125 in the building, and 59 innocent people on the airplane.
2: In Shanksville, Pennsylvania, a tribute to the 40 passengers and crew on United Flight 93 who were determined to take on the hijackers before they could crash the plane into a building. Tonight, their courage lives on.
11: Flight 93 stands apart. Since that day, 25 years ago, the name Flight 93 has become synonymous with ideals of bravery and sacrifice. That number represents taking charge of a horrific story, disrupting a plot in defiance of those who would harm our country, and in doing so, save countless lives.
2: Our Stephanie Ramos at the memorial.
12: This entire area is part of the Flight 93 crash site. No one but family of the 40 lives lost and Park Service members are allowed past this wall. This is all considered sacred ground. And at a distance, you'll see that sandstone boulder. That is where Flight 93 made its final impact.
2: Back here in New York City overnight, former President George W. Bush, who was there in the immediate aftermath.
13: I can hear you!
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14: It's a rough moment in American history, but in many ways it is a uplifting moment to see the courage and look in the eyes of people that were willing to sacrifice to save lives.
2: And at Ground Zero.
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2: I recently walked around 9/11 Memorial Plaza with firefighter Regina Wilson.
17: This is John Shapora. This was my mentor.
2: Showing me the names. So many of her close colleagues who raced with her to the Twin Towers never made it home.
15: You still find it difficult coming back to this place?
17: Yeah, I really do. I find it difficult sometimes to be here, but it is so beautiful and it's such a great tribute. It's just hard to see that their names, they're not physically here, but I'm happy. I'm happy that I'm here to share this and to help people to see just how amazing these men are and the sacrifices they made to this city.
18: So moving. Let's bring in Whit Johnson with us tonight because, Whit, I know you were right down there at Ground Zero all day. In fact, so many deeply moving moments there.
19: Absolutely, David. Something that really struck me about today's ceremony, the images of the family members, especially the children proudly clutching photographs of their lost loved ones. The 9/11 attacks may have happened 25 years ago, but for thousands, it's something that lives with them each and every day. David.
18: Whit Johnson, Martha Raddatz, Stephanie Ramos, our thanks to all of you tonight. And Whit, of course, right there at Ground Zero. Later, right here in this broadcast, we're going to show you the extraordinarily moving drone show recreating the Twin Towers at full architectural scale, how they pulled this off. And then coming up tonight at 8 p.m., our live ABC News special. I'll be joined by Robin Roberts and Diane Sawyer for 9/11 Tribute in Light, live from Lower Manhattan tonight at 8 Eastern, right here after World News Tonight on ABC. In the meantime, the other news this Friday night, the breaking news, the escalation in the war with Iran and the price of gas. Saudi Arabia forced to shut down a critical pipeline following multiple attacks and what this could now do to oil prices. Here's our chief international correspondent, James Longman.
13: A dramatic escalation tonight in the war with Iran. Saudi Arabia forced to shut down a major oil pipeline after multiple strikes. Satellite imagery shows the damage from drone strikes the Saudis claim were launched from Iraq. Meantime tonight, a US official says the Saudi Crown Prince Mohammed bin Salman is pressing President Trump to launch strikes on Iranian-backed Houthis in Yemen, who are now on the march, today taking control of Yemen's entire Red Sea coast. And threatening a second waterway critical to global trade, the Bab el-Mandeb Strait, a vital route for Saudi oil. The Strait of Hormuz has been effectively shut down for more than 6 months, and disruption to a second route is potentially catastrophic to world oil prices.
16: And tonight, David, the acting U.S. Navy Secretary says the Iranians, quote, blew the hell out of Bahrain over the last few months. That's where the Navy's Fifth Fleet is based. It raises serious questions about the long-term U.S. presence there. David.
1: It certainly does. James Longman with us. James, thank you. Tonight, gas prices in the U.S. now hitting $4.30 and diesel hitting an all-time record high above $6 a gallon now, affecting nearly everything you buy. Here's Mary Bruce.
12: Tonight, the average price of a gallon of gas now hitting $4.30, up 18 cents since just last week. The price of diesel hitting a historic high, topping $6 a gallon for the first time ever, affecting the cost of just about everything you buy. It's pushing up the rate of inflation, driven by the war in Iran. In Philadelphia, frustration from Nicole Collins, who recently had a baby.
20: It's kind of a pointless war, that's just making everything more expensive. For us,
12: President Trump insists prices will plunge after the midterms in November.
21: Right after the election, oil prices are going to be tumbling downward.
12: But even if that happens, for truckers like Daniel Wood in Arizona, with diesel now hitting $6.12 a gallon, the costs already adding up.
22: One fill up was over $1,000. And when these prices just skyrocket like this, it takes food out of the mouths of your children.
12: It's also hitting farmers like Jason Kurtz of Forest City, Missouri.
23: The machine behind me uses 200 gallons a day.
12: And that, he says, really hurts.
23: We have to harvest. We have to run the machines. We have to use the diesel. So bottom line is it cuts into our bottom line.
12: And again, David, President Trump insists gas prices will plunge after the election, now 53 days away. David.
1: Mary, stick with us here because there's another headline tonight. There's news involving President Trump's renovations to the reflecting pool. What have you learned?
12: David, President Trump spent $15 million on these renovations, but soon after it was completed, the paint on the bottom of the pool started lifting to the surface. The president blamed vandals, but tonight, the New York Times reports the contractor on the project now acknowledges the damage was caused by mistakes they made themselves, that their plan was flawed, and so was its execution. David.
1: Mary Bruce, live at the White House on this Friday night. Mary, thank you. Just in tonight here, the breaking headline in the Lindsey Clancy case involving the lone holdout juror and what we've now learned. Let's get right to ABC's chief investigative correspondent, Aaron Katursky, who's been following this case for us. Aaron?
24: Exactly 1 week ago, David, the judge declared a mistrial, and tonight there are new questions about that one holdout juror. We've had a look at some court documents that show the man who we're not naming was accused in 2021 by his wife at the time of being abusive. Now, his divorce lawyer pushed back, describing him to us as a stand-up guy. Other documents more recently show that at the time the man was chosen for the jury, he was facing potential eviction. Massachusetts requires jurors to disclose whether they've been sued, arrested, charged, or served with a court order, raising a question of how the juror filled out his form and whether he was qualified to serve. David?
1: Aaron Katursky with us here tonight. Aaron, thank you. Tonight, the TSA says a homemade explosive was discovered in a passenger's carry-on luggage at the airport in Omaha. Authorities say the passenger claims the homemade firecracker, he called it, was accidentally left in the bag. It was found inside an orange pill bottle. The passenger was detained while trying to fly to Salt Lake City. When we come back tonight, a horrific accident on the freeway. The driver killed, plunging 50 feet from an overpass. Also, what was discovered inside this cabbage? Authorities were stunned. And right here on this 9/11, the incredible drone display right over Lower Manhattan behind us here. The drone lights rebuilding the outline of the Twin Towers. It is stunning, and we'll show you how they did this in a moment here. We'll be right back.
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1: Tonight, a driver was killed when his car veered off an overpass in downtown Los Angeles. Police say the car crashed through a railing overnight, plummeting 50 feet and crashing onto a street below. Police say the driver was the only person in that car. Police tonight looking into what caused that crash. This evening, a massive drug bust along the southern Texas border. The DEA says 2,000 pounds of meth was found in the shipment of cabbage in McAllen, Texas. Officers seen here peeling away the cabbage leaves, uncovering packages wrapped in green plastic. Federal agents saying dozens of heads of cabbage were stuffed with the meth. When we come back here tonight, Dolly Parton's last request now revealed. And the drone light show right here behind me, how they did it, rebuilding the outline of the Twin Towers. It's an incredible show, and we'll have it for you in a moment here.
40: Florida State law professor Dan Markell.
41: Shot in the head twice.
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43: Dan and Wendy,
44: they just seem like the perfect couple, but appearances are not what they always seem. Wendy's family, they hated him.
45: It's not a normal family.
46: My brother said the hitman was my divorce present.
47: That's insane.
48: This whole thing will make you go crazy.
49: Hello, this is Chad.
50: They're obsessed with Chad Powers. Everyone's obsessed with Chad Powers.
51: Chad is hot.
52: He really is a master of disguise.
49: Oh.
51: Stop saying oh.
52: Oh. Here I go again. You know how dangerous this is for me to be at your house?
53: Chad! You could have been sucked into that jet engine like a seagull!
25: You've never seen anything like this before.
54: Here it is. I mean, that's incredible.
55: This place is going to astonish you.
56: What is that?
55: Oh, my gosh.
25: America's most beautiful natural wonders.
55: Wow! This is breathtaking.
57: Whoa!
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1: To the Index, Dolly Parton's sister now revealing Dolly Parton's final request. Stella Parton telling CBS that the last thing Dolly asked me for was prayer. She went on to share that before Dolly died 2 weeks ago, that she was prepared and that she was at peace with death. When we come back here, one extraordinary tribute here, using thousands of drones to rebuild the outline of the Twin Towers, and we'll show you.
12: I met Joel. He was tall, handsome, magnetic. I knew I met the man I'm going to marry. My mom said, Jesus Christ, Caroline, you better not be a cop.
13: He was the family man, devoted father.
14: He was super cop.
12: And then one day, I got a text. I had no idea the lie that he was living.
15: He knew something wasn't right.
12: He had a severe sex addiction.
16: He was clocking in and then going to have sex with people.
15: In his cop car while on duty.
17: Who did you have sex with? Why can't you just be honest?
18: I am being honest.
15: I was shocked my dad could do something so stupid.
12: Banging on the door.
18: Man to man, stay away from my wife.
19: You're throwing your family away over this.
12: He looked at me and said, if I were in your shoes, I'd run.
15: And then things got really bad.
12: It was a betrayal that is just another level.
20: Betrayal. Dirty Secrets.
21: We're doing a mom talk trip to New York. 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
22: I think Jen's coming too.
21: Why?
23: I want to look better for New York, but no more surgery. If I do get another one, play this back, please.
21: He's here.
23: No,
21: he's in New York. What do you think your mom's reaction would be?
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25: Super Bowl 61 is coming.
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1: Finally tonight, the extraordinary tribute here, the drone light show recreating the outline of the Twin Towers.
32: Tonight, 25 years after the September 11th attacks, a new breathtaking tribute to those who were lost. It's called 2,977 Lights Over New York Harbor, a drone tribute illuminating Lower Manhattan, forming the images of the Twin Towers, one light for each person lost on the day of the attacks.
33: Oh my God!
32: The drones first swirling, then spiraling upward, before coming together in the night sky.
33: Oh my God!
32: commemorating the Twin Towers at full architectural scale, right near the twin beams of the annual Tribute in Light and the 9/11 Memorial. The team at Sky Elements Drone Shows documenting the moving site. Created in collaboration with members of the 9/11 community, including family members, survivors, and first responders. The drone's taking off from the U.S. Coast Guard Recruiting Center near Battery Park. The lights could be seen across Lower Manhattan, the constellations floating above the Brooklyn Bridge, and the Statue of Liberty. Tonight, they tell us hundreds of people were involved in making this happen, and it is, quote, for everyone whose life was and continues to be affected by September 11th. And tonight, 25 years later, we honor the sacrifice and never forget.
1: It was a stunning sight in its scope and moving. And just a short time from now, 8 p.m. Eastern, our live ABC News special, 9/11 Tribute in Light. 8 o'clock, Diane Sawyer, Robin Roberts right here with me. The three of us will see you in just about an hour, an extraordinary hour of hope tonight. I'll see you then. Until then, good night.
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0: 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We're tracking several stories breaking this evening. In the flood zone, the painstaking search for the missing continues.
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0: It's an invitation to come together.
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0: Brighten your morning.
3: 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How are you?
0: And the day ahead.
4: My son is almost 13. His name is Grant. He is my absolute favorite person in the entire world.
5: I have a 10-year-old daughter, Juliet, and I have a 5-year-old son, Miller.
6: I have 2 daughters, so my oldest girl is Tamaya. She is 12. And then I have my youngest is going to be 10 in a couple days here.
7: You're all from different backgrounds, different parts of the country, but you're all moms. The other thing that connects you all is you all struggled from some form of postpartum health issues. Can you tell me a little bit, each of you, about your specific experience during that period of time?
4: I experienced 3
8: From ABC News. I'm Dave Packer. The country on Friday marked 25 years since the September 11th attacks, a day that killed nearly 3,000 people. At Ground Zero, family members read the names of those killed in the attacks one by one. And when it was her turn, Terry Strata admonished the past president seated before her for failing to hold the Saudi government accountable for its alleged role in the attacks.
9: And my husband, Tom Strata, you are missed more with each year that passes. But how can it be 25 years, and still we have no justice for the role that Saudi Arabia played in your murder?
8: ABC's Aaron Katursky.
10: The Saudis maintained they had no role in facilitating the attacks and downplayed the new evidence in court as a document that appears to be a high school math assignment and a tourist video.
8: An arrest Friday and the death of Tasia Fortune, the black woman found hanging from a tree last month. Jackson, Mississippi Police Chief Rochelle Brackney not sharing any details on how Fortune was killed.
11: This is, again, would be best answered by the medical examiner or a coroner's office, but we do know that there was a various states of decomposition of her body.
8: Brackney says their suspect, Jacques Ratcliffe, has an association with Fortune, but didn't offer any more details on that relationship. Inflation showing no signs of easing.
12: The driving force behind the 3.4% increase in consumer prices in the past 13 months is the cost of energy, specifically gasoline and diesel fuel. The Fed's favorite throttle for stubborn inflation is to hike interest rates to slow consumer spending and borrowing. A majority on Wall Street expect that to happen next week.
8: ABC's Jim Ryan. The Israeli military is saying it destroyed an underground Hezbollah base in Lebanon. Israel says the complex housed Iranian-made rockets, missiles, and mines. Prime Minister Netanyahu calling it the largest Iranian outpost outside of Iran. The explosion registering as a magnitude 4.1 earthquake. 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
8: President Trump is in Ireland for the weekend.
15: We're going to be landing at, I guess, they're having the Irish Open. Great tournament at one of my places, but we're having a lot of meetings with European leaders and others, so it'll be a very interesting time.
8: But not everyone is welcoming like this Dublin shop owner.
16: He's a bit of a joke, to be honest. I don't think he reflects any of the values that we probably hold close here in Ireland. But I understand it's a difficult situation for the government. The government has to be diplomatic and, I guess, cordial to some extent. But I think the people don't want him here.
8: So
1: Security said to be tight. A possible plea deal for a CIA officer.
2: In a court filing, prosecutors say a CIA officer who was found with more than $40 million worth of gold bars in his home has reached a tentative plea deal with the DOJ. David Rush was arrested in May after officials uncovered more than 300 gold bars in his home, along with nearly three dozen luxury watches. He currently only faces charges, however, in connection with defrauding the government over alleged false timesheets he submitted, though the FBI says it's continuing its investigation into Rush. Mike Dubusky, ABC News.
1: Officials on the Hawaiian island of Kauai are asking visitors to stay away as residents recover from Hurricane Lowell. Arena Sabalenka and Elena Rybakina is set to meet in the U.S. Open final Saturday. They're the world's top two players. Dave Packer, ABC News.
3: Don't talk about enough, I think, are postpartum anxiety disorders. Very last thing is postpartum psychosis. That's a period of time where someone has really, unfortunately, a break with reality. Someone can feel very, very off. And it is always considered an emergency situation.
17: Research backed by the Association of American Medical Colleges suggests those experiencing maternal mental health conditions often go undiagnosed or untreated.
5: I didn't get help. I didn't know that there was help. I just thought this was what new motherhood was.
4: I'll speak for myself as a woman of color, feeling this pressure not to trust or pursue mental health help. I was struggling with this for a while, and I went to church to ask for pastoral counseling, and the pastor said to me, I can help you with the spiritual aspects of this, but you need to go see a mental health therapist too.
6: I was seeing a therapist, but I still was afraid of medication.
17: The American College of Obstetricians and Gynecologists finds that Black and Hispanic women face nearly twice the rate of postpartum depression than their white counterparts. American Indian and Alaskan Native women suffer at the highest rate of any group.
6: There's a lot of different barriers. I mean, that's not even including the rurality of our reservations, the provider shortage of the Indian Health Service, the wait list for behavioral health.
17: Mental health professionals say that when it comes to postpartum mental health concerns, a major barrier facing all populations is awareness.
3: One of the things I really want to emphasize is that it is treatable. There are people who are prepared to help with it at all times.
7: Do you think we're finally ready as a society here in this country to have real, open, honest conversations about postpartum mental health?
5: Yes, 100%.
6: The conversation is happening, but how do we move it more upstream, right? Like thinking of all of those supports that we need to be putting in place in pregnancy, like, you know, paid family leave, parental leave, you know, what kind of, warnings can we give people, but also how can we better take care of people?
7: If there's a mom, a new mom or a mom-to-be that's listening or watching, what's one sentence, one line you would say to them that you would want them to take away from this, from each of you?
5: This is treatable.
4: You're not alone and you're not to blame. And you will get better.
6: I think for me, I'm like, make them help you. And you don't have to suffer.
5: In silence. Mm-hmm. You don't have to suffer in silence.
6: Yes.
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30: I thought that it was going to be like a sitcom. Come home, you got the child, it's just excitement the entire time.
31: I was ecstatic when my son was born.
32: I thought it was going to be amazing. I thought it was going to be, you know, easy.
33: Chris Rose and his wife call themselves pandemic first-time parents, welcoming their daughter in 2020 at the height of the COVID-19 pandemic.
32: It created just this bubble for us, and it was really hard.
33: Soon after, his wife diagnosed with postpartum depression.
34: What is one thing someone has told you about in terms of supporting a partner with postpartum depression or anxiety that nobody really says out loud?
32: I think listening and understanding is the key. There are times during that early stage where you would be, you know, fighting or arguing, and then we lose our cool, right? And then it becomes unbalanced. The relationship becomes unbalanced. Communication becomes unbalanced.
33: That communication is key. Research published in the American Journal of Obstetrics and Gynecology found that mothers with strong, supportive partners have a 71% reduction in the risk of developing severe postpartum depression.
32: My wife is amazing. It's one day after one of her groups, she just like walked into my office and she was like, "I've noticed you're changing. You're not who you were. And I need you to start checking. Just go check this out."
33: It was incomprehensible to him at the time, but it turns out Chris was struggling with his own bout of postpartum depression. I asked psychologist Daniel Singley about it.
34: A lot of people would argue that only women can go through postpartum depression because of the hormonal change around childbirth, but you say that men can also go through that too. So what's the science behind that?
35: Yeah, it's a common misconception. What the science shows is that postpartum depression is a biological, a psychological, and a social phenomenon. And on the biological front, there's very robust research now that shows that, in fact, fathers do experience changes in their hormones, including decrease in testosterone, increase in estradiol, cortisone. It's just that the magnitude of those shifts for fathers is less than what we've seen in mothers.
33: Research published in the Proceedings of the National Academy of Sciences shows new fathers' testosterone drops roughly 25 to 35% in the months around childbirth, a shift biologists believe lowers aggression and encourages nurturing behavior. There are studies that link low testosterone to a higher risk of depression in men. Chris, Nate, and David are part of the about 10% of men who experience perinatal depression.
30: Paternal postpartum. And I was like, I've never in my life heard of this term.
31: I'd say my son was probably 3 or 4 weeks old when I Googled for the first time paternal postpartum depression, or probably just postpartum depression in dads, just to see if it was actually a thing.
33: Caring for their wives was a given. Looking after themselves required a new search for answers.
30: I feel lethargic, but I also don't feel like I'm connected to my own child emotionally.
33: Nate Evans Jr. travels the country speaking about mental health, yet he was blindsided by his own symptoms.
30: I didn't realize the shock that my nervous system would go through. Mm. and just a shift in identity. I talked to my therapist about it, and then she starts to give me language and normalize what I had actually been experiencing, which was the paternal postpartum.
1: There's such a sense of shame.
30: Oh yeah. My gosh.
1: That comes so along with that. Yeah.
30: I realized I was shaming myself without having a blueprint for the experience that I had.
31: Shame means I'm broken. I've done something wrong. I'm not measuring up to others.
1: Dr. David Levine, a working pediatrician when he encountered PPD as a new dad, says the shame led him to hide his feelings from his wife for 2 years until he couldn't.
31: We're really good, and are really good at hiding how we feel until we can't hide it anymore.
1: It just comes out.
31: Yeah, and there's just this real fear that my wife would say, oh, you're not the man I thought you were because you're telling me these things. Even though it was years later, she was like, I would have just given you a hug.
1: It's a common feeling. Researchers found postpartum depression causes a mother to withdraw from her partner, sparking feelings of being unloved, unwanted, or abandoned. Studies show the same can happen to fathers.
31: I was so angry. I mean, really what it wasn't was anger. It was the depression. But it was, I took it out on him verbally. I'm yelling at a couple of week old child who I think doesn't love me and has rejected me.
34: What's the difference between exhaustion from new dad duties like staying up late, the feeding, and actual mental illness like postpartum?
35: Most parents, including fathers, will experience fleeting thoughts along the lines of, my baby hates me, my partner knows how to do this, there's nothing I can do right. The difference between that kind of exhaustion or sleep deficit driven experience and true depression can be seen in the more sort of intense ruminative aspect of those thoughts. It's not just something pops into my head, it's I get stuck on it and you get really, really dark.
1: Whether it's mom, dad, or both, the mental health struggles can put a significant strain on the couple's relationship.
30: There was times where my ego got in the way. And I think I felt belittled at time when she wasn't doing that. I was just projecting.
32: I remember us having a fight about something super small, but it ballooned into this huge, like, all-out brawl type of, like, arguing. And I packed a bag. And I was like, I'm just going to go. I'll pay for the house. I'll send you whatever, but I'm just going to go.
1: Singley emphasizes the importance of outside support during the postpartum period.
35: What the research shows us time and time again is that moms and dads strongly benefit from having other sources of support. So this could be people out in the community, someone in your family, and certainly getting therapy.
1: There might be a father out there now watching this. What's one thing you want to tell that father right now?
32: I would start off by saying you're not alone. You have a whole group of people behind you that are there to support you and your family.
30: The fact that you're having that feeling means you care. Mm-hmm. It means that you truly care, but you have to speak up about what you're feeling. Do your best to not carry that in silence because it will become cancer.
31: It's a real thing that they're experiencing. It's not a personal failing. There are resources and there are people out there who are here to help, so you do not have to suffer in silence.
1: All three dads are now advocates for parental postpartum mental health support.
31: Society tells us that the baby comes first, or that the child is the center of your world. The child is not the center of your world. The parents are.
32: Yeah.
31: If the parents fall apart, it doesn't matter how good the kid is.
32: Absolutely.

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19: The defendant has been charged in 3 counts of murder.
20: Women's mental health after pregnancy is extremely important.
17: But also highlighting a critical issue nationwide.
21: A new study finds a steep drop in how moms are rating their own mental and physical health.
22: And among new mothers, mental health disorders are the leading cause of death.
23: Maternal mental health is being neglected in most states.
17: In the U.S., maternal mental health has long been stigmatized and overlooked. According to a report by the National Partnership for Women and Families, maternal mental health conditions affect about 1 in 5 women. But almost half of those women experiencing symptoms fail to seek help.
24: It is an absolute tragedy what has happened to the Clancy family. Mm-hmm. And it is horrific that it takes a tragedy like this for us to talk about this topic.
25: And when you look at kind of the landscape, is this an underfunded area overall?
24: It is 100% an underfunded area. I often say in sort of the priorities in our country, there's mental health, there's women's health, and then way down kind of in the basement is women's mental health.
17: Adrienne Griffin is the executive director of the Maternal Mental Health Leadership Alliance, known as MMHLA. It's a nonprofit organization founded and run by women to improve funding and resources nationwide for expecting and new moms.
24: We've brought over $125 million in federal funding for maternal mental health programs and for research in this field. Nobody grows up saying, I'm going to work as a maternal mental health advocate. That's just not a thing. But I had significant postpartum depression and anxiety after my second child was born. I knew right away that something was wrong.
25: When we say dark time postpartum, I think a lot of people hear, you're tired, you have a newborn, it's the fog, it's normal.
24: Right, some element of that is normal, but I still have this pit in my stomach when I think about how exhausted and overwhelmed and hopeless I was. I felt like I was drowning. I couldn't get my head above water. During that dark time, I decided I needed to do something about this so other women wouldn't suffer.
17: The organization spearheads 2 big programs. The first, the National Maternal Mental Health Hotline, which provides 24/7 free confidential support in English and Spanish. The second, a network devoted to connecting moms with mental health experts and training to providers.
24: This year, our 2 programs, the Hotline and mm-hmm. the State Grant Program, get a total of $20 million in funding, which mm-hmm. sounds like a lot of money. Mm-hmm. The budget for the Department of Health and Human Services is $100 billion.
25: We have seen a lot of funding cuts at the federal level. What has that done for maternal care?
24: Yes, there have been significant cuts over the last year and a half to programs that support both mothers and babies. So whether it was at the CDC or at the Health Resources and Services Administration, a lot of those people are gone. But our programs, fortunately, still remain funded.
17: According to Grant Witness, a group that tracks federal research funding cuts, at the National Institutes of Health, the federal government had awarded 442 grants worth $1.4 billion. 9 of those grants were related to both postpartum and depression. All 9 were terminated or frozen when President Trump took office, but then were reinstated. The Department of Health and Human Services told ABC News maternal and mental health are key priorities, with the National Institutes of Health supporting $717 million in pregnancy-related research in 2025.
0: It's incredibly hard to keep track of what's been cut and what is being said about what's being cut. Leading up to the firings, we had a lot of rumors.
17: Krista Reynolds was laid off from the National Institutes of Health in 2025, along with other employees during mass layoffs.
0: Part of my job as a program analyst was planning some communications projects for outreach and ways that we would be teaching our community about the grant process.
17: She claims at the start of last year, the Trump administration moved to cancel or deny research grants related to diversity, equity, and inclusion. A federal judge later ruled the move unlawful and ordered for some of the funding to be restored.
0: There have been certain words that were flagged. If the grant included one of the flagged words, it would not be funded, or it would be given a bad score, sent back for revisions. Words like women, gender, health disparities.
17: The changes to federal grants have sparked intense questions on Capitol Hill.
1: Your agency told programs to remove a list of nearly 200 words and phrases from their funding applications, including the word black. Do you have an idea of how we could solve the black maternal mortality crisis if we can't say black?
3: President Trump is trying to end division in this country, not so.
1: Sorry, not eviction.
3: During the last 4 years, that's what DEI did. It divided people. It polarized people.
1: No. We're not talking about eviction. We're talking about healthcare.
3: I'm calling about DEI.
1: We're talking about healthcare.
17: Democratic Congresswoman Summer Lee pressed Health Secretary Robert F. Kennedy Jr. on CDC data showing black women are three times more likely to die from a pregnancy-related cause than white women.
3: Do you think the federal government should be paying for DEI?
1: I think the federal government has a vested interest in ensuring that its citizens survive childbirth.
0: I think that cutting the programs that are aimed at addressing diversity, equity, inclusion is going to create problems for decades. I mean, at least for the rest of our lives.
17: A Health and Human Services spokesperson did not comment directly on DEI cuts, but told ABC News, under President Trump and Secretary Kennedy's leadership, HHS is committed to supporting moms and families. Adding the administration launched a new tool called moms.gov, which includes a hotline to support mothers.
0: In a lot of ways, women's health has been an area that has always needed more attention. Traditionally, it gets less funding, it gets fewer research project grants.
17: And while treatment has advanced, awareness, access, and screening have not kept pace with the need. The Edinburgh Postnatal Depression Scale is a 10-question tool filled out by moms at doctor and pediatrician appointments to help screen for postpartum depression. It was introduced nearly 40 years ago. Once diagnosed, postpartum depression is usually treated with psychotherapy, antidepressants, and support services, while postpartum psychosis is treated with hospitalization, antipsychotic medications, and often lithium.
25: When you get to that medication point, does that help with something like depression or if we get to the level of psychosis?
24: There are medications that are safe, relatively safe and effective to take if a woman is pregnant or breastfeeding. And there's new medications that are coming to market, medications that have been specifically developed to treat postpartum depression.
17: In 2023, the FDA approved the first pill specifically designed to treat postpartum depression.
25: What message would you have for policymakers here on the importance of maternal mental health?
24: I would say to those policymakers, this is a wake-up call. We do not ever want to experience a similar tragedy as we are seeing with the Lindsay Clancy case. We know what to do. We just need more money. We need to prioritize women's health

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7: I was 9, looking at that video. I was just like such a little girl who was so lost.
3: How they discovered resilience they didn't.
8: ABC News, I'm Dave Packer. The country on Friday marked 25 years since the September 11th attacks, a day that killed nearly 3,000 people. Outside Shanksville, Pennsylvania, a National Park Service ceremony in the field where hijacked flight 93 crashed 25 years ago. 40 passengers and crew trying to take controls of the plane believed to be headed to Washington, D.C. Governor Josh Shapiro remembering their courage.
9: Their heroism inspired a nation and brought people together. Their call of let's roll became the mantra of a grieving nation.
8: At Ground Zero, family members read the names of those killed in the attacks one by one. Prices keep rising, the cost of energy playing a big part, says Friday's report, pushing inflation to 3.4% as investors now expecting a Fed rate hike next week. Seoul says North Korea Friday launched another round of ballistic missiles towards the sea. This is ABC.
3: 5 years in the making.
10: I can't believe that if there's a God, that he would let this happen.
3: Families brought together by unimaginable tragedy.
11: That a plane has hit the World Trade Center, and you can see that there is smoke there coming out of at least two sides of the building.
12: I could tell you every detail down to what I was wearing that day.
7: I vividly remember too much. I was 9.
13: My first reaction was my dad's dead.
14: The whole side has collapsed?
15: The whole building has collapsed.
14: The whole building has collapsed?
15: The building has collapsed.
14: So if you're a parent, you got a kid in some other

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1: A quarter of a century ago, these women first sat down with ABC News when they were just children in the months after 9/11. In an unprecedented move, their families allowed our cameras to document their raw and unfiltered trauma inside grief therapy sessions.
2: If you could have anything in the whole wide world, Jamie, what would it be?
3: That Daddy could come back.
1: Their mothers, the widows, telling Barbara Walters what it was like to pick up the pieces of these shattered lives.
4: Does it give you pleasure or pain to talk about your husband's?
5: Bittersweet. Bittersweet.
6: I never thought in my worst nightmare that anything like that could ever happen or would ever happen. And it did.
1: Tonight, how these families survived the worst terror attack in American history and learned how to carry on in the decades after, honoring those lost by choosing to live their best lives.
7: Hi,
8: Maria, how are you?
1: At first glance, this group of women could be meeting for brunch, the familiar chatter and laughter of longtime friends and family. But the bonds in this room were forged through grief so deep, it feels like it's etched into their DNA.
9: People expect life to go on and that's it.
10: We've come a long way.
1: 25 years of life, of love, of memories. The Warings, Maria and her four daughters, lost James, who everyone called Jimmy.
11: My dad used to take us to church every Sunday, so we haven't been there since his memorial.
12: I think important to recognize who he was.
13: Yeah, but my mom doesn't want people staring at her.
14: Looking back, it's heartbreaking to think for all of us.
1: Celeste was just in middle school when she lost her dad, Steve Pellicino.
15: We went through it. We powered through it, and we had a whole nother life after.
1: Both Jimmy and Steve worked for Cantor Fitzgerald, located on the 102nd floor of the North Tower. Both had survived the 1993 bombing. Both went to work on September 11th, 2001, with plans to be home in time for dinner.
16: Who was James Waring?
17: He was the dad who, at my swim meets, wore a neon green shirt just so I could find him, and like everyone knew it was my dad. He was in the front row at dance recitals. He was just so much fun.
18: Yeah, he was the best girl dad.
16: What are your favorite memories of your dad? Ugh.
19: Beach days were the best. He was a total clown, and we were just always so proud that our dad was such a fun, funny guy.
16: Who was Steve Pellicino?
15: He was just the life of the party, and he would get it going and then step back and just watch it. And that was just magic. We do have an amazing video of him, myself and him and my brother, doing shout, getting on the floor, putting our hands up.
1: The Warings and Pellicinos began these group counseling sessions at the North Shore Child and Family Guidance Center on Long Island.
20: I can't understand. I mean, did he jump? Did he fall? Did he burn? Did he scream? I mean,
21: can you believe we're talking like this? This is their father. This is our husband, and we're talking about ashes and body parts and other people's ashes, and it's just sick.
20: I know it was early, but we all agreed as a group. We just wanted to show everyone how it was to, I guess, try to heal.
16: Did it help you?
20: Oh, yeah.
16: In what way?
20: Well, just meeting our people, my friends like Jane and Barbara and Irene and all the other women who are going through the same thing. There was like about 12 or 13 of us that were all living it together.
1: Our cameras followed them during that first year after the attacks.
11: Everybody was crying, and I didn't want to cry, but then, like, I just wanted to.
22: Why didn't you want to cry, Jess?
11: Because I felt that I had to be the stronger one because I was the oldest.
16: It almost was like you had, like, a scarlet letter, like everyone at school knew.
22: A sign.
16: Yeah.
1: Back in 2002, Maria talked about the heartbreaking moment at her daughter's big recital when an unexpected 9/11 tribute began while the girls stood on stage.
23: Well, I hate to tell you that my heart broke for them on the stage because Jessica, Maria, and Jamie were on the stage. Maria was hysterical. She had black all over her face from her makeup. Jessica was hysterical, and Jamie was looking at them like, what is going on? It was horrible.
19: looking at that video, I was just like such a little girl who was so lost. We always leaned on each other, and I think if we didn't have each other for that, our lives would have turned out very different.
0: They were so robbed. I was robbed too, but like I feel they were more robbed. It's just very unfair, and I can't like imagine my kids going through that. I like don't know what I would do. So, Mom, it's just very upsetting, all of it, to relive it all. I might have snot, sorry.
1: With 25 years of reflection, these daughters say when it came to building their lives beyond 9/11, it was their mothers who were their first responders.
7: You're also approaching the ages that your moms were when the tragedy happened.
17: Yeah, I don't know how they did it.
15: I
17: can't watch it.
15: The first special, I was identifying with them, and I was like, how did you do this? How did they do this?
10: I'll hit the garage door and come, you know, pull the car out.
20: I had to get out of bed because I had four children.
15: Yeah.
20: I was told, people would say, oh, don't change their routine. So, okay, we went to dance, we went to school, and we dragged them. They didn't want to go to the therapy. Believe me, all of them, we dragged.
22: I think Barbara Walters says in the special that only somebody else who's gone through the same trauma do you feel safe talking about.
20: Yeah.
22: Was that some of it for you?
20: Yes, exactly. Because we were all living it together.
10: Last thing I wanted to hear is somebody complaining about their husband.
20: Yeah.
24: Yeah. Right. Appreciate them.
10: Yes.
24: Because you just don't know what tomorrow will bring. That's what I always say to friends when they're complaining.
25: I look at them and I shake my head and I say,
10: yeah, you stop saying it.
25: You know,
24: I wish my husband was taking the toilet seat up.
10: I wish. What do you remember most about Daddy?
26: Daddy drinks Heineken.
10: Daddy drinks Heineken? Nice.
7: Okay. All right.
10: What do you remember most?
26: I remember everything.
10: Everything.
26: It was fun.
10: In general, are you mad? In general, do you feel anger as well as pain?
26: Yeah.
10: Yeah?
27: What gets me mad is people say, I know how you feel. Yeah. That just gets me going crazy.
1: Through the therapy and interviews, the Waring and Palacino girls forged a lifelong friendship.
22: Tell me about that connection, Celeste, because you're not blood related.
15: Our connection is really strong, and it's truly because of our moms. They brought us together. They push forward.
1: That bond, meaningful now more than ever for Celeste. We followed her mom, Jane, after 9/11, and again for the 10-year anniversary.
4: Jane, you have not cleaned out your husband Steve's closet. It's 10 years.
19: I have a comfort in having his things there. And as much as prime closet space is something we all need, I just haven't gotten to the point where I want to remove those things.
1: Celeste was 12 when her dad was killed. She was just 24 when her mom suffered a sudden stroke and died.
15: I think she was like, had a broken heart.
20: She did.
15: That was my biggest fear after was losing my mom, and then it happened. And I got through it. And because of how strong she was, I just took her lead, which is why I'm here today.
1: When Celeste got married, it was her brother who walked her down the aisle. Her surrogate family from that 9/11 therapy group showed up in force. For the Waring girls, it was their mom who gave them away. Four daughters, four weddings.
19: She walked me down, and we did our first dance, and we picked a song that we knew my dad would love to sing to her, so it was really special.
17: I chose my song, Summer Wind, by Frank Sinatra.
28: The summer wind.
17: Because one of my last memories of both of my parents is them a little tipsy singing it. It's such a fun memory of them.
1: The memories are beautiful and bittersweet.
17: Grief evolves.
15: Yeah.
17: I think what grief was to us as teenagers or young children was very much in the present moment. We knew who we lost. But now as adults and having some life experience, we recognize what we've lost. It's a good thing that having a full life and grief can coexist, because that's how we're getting through.
1: When we come back.
24: I also like to think that maybe at some point in my life, he'll send somebody to me.
1: How do you rebuild a life after the dream of living happily ever after is shattered?
24: You said you think Rich sent you somebody.
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30: 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I mean, that's incredible.
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63: In 20 years, I have seen every scam in the book, I thought.
64: I realized that we really had a squatter on our hands.
65: I literally lost my...
66: That's something that never, like, leaves you.
67: Be careful, will you? 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
64: Get the out of our house.

0: And who's that? Hunka
1: That's
0: Hunka.
1: My dad.
0: That's
1: on
0: amazing.
1: His honeymoon with
0: That's
1: my mom.
0: Amazing.
1: They traveled 17 countries.
0: That's incredible.
2: Christina Lynch is grateful for new beginnings. We first met the young widow back in 2002.
3: Right. I'm always thinking, I wonder what was happening the last minutes or seconds of Rich's existence. Yes.
2: At 31, she was the youngest mom in the North Shore therapy group.
3: And now I'm like out of that denial stage, and now it's real. And really not coming back, and that's the worst of it.
2: Richard Lynch was her Prince Charming, a dashing college athlete she grew up with on Long Island, a bond trader working in the gleaming South Tower.
4: There's been some sort of explosion at the World Trade Center.
3: I spoke to him on the phone.
0: After the first plane went in?
3: Yes. And I said, just get out. Just get out of the buildings. And he said, they're telling us to stay on our desks, in place, and not to leave.
0: And you heard those announcements?
3: I could hear it talking to him on the phone. And then the phone went. It suddenly went silent. And I tried calling back, and I got nothing but a beeping sound.
5: That looks like a second plane. Right. We just saw another plane.
2: Before that day, Christina and Richard were just starting their lives together. Married in 1997, they'd settled in Westchester with a new baby girl.
3: Olivia was 15 months old, and we had everything ahead of us. I felt like we were blessed.
0: It was supposed to be happily ever after.
3: Absolutely.
2: But it was not to be.
3: It was so hard to look at her and think that she will never have her father here again.
2: Christina left their dream house the next day and moved back home to get through her grief.
3: Not going anywhere.
0: Tell me about what sharing those therapy sessions was like.
3: It was so therapeutic because it gave you a sense that it's not just you, you're not alone. We could cry together, laugh together, and we needed each other.
0: If you're okay, I'm gonna ask you to look at a clip.
3: I had pictured my life to be with Rich forever, and to have children with him. But I also like to think that maybe at some point in my life, he'll send somebody to me that he would approve of and be very, he'd be happy that I find happiness again. Oh, gosh, that hits hard.
0: It's profound.
3: It's very profound. And I do believe, that Rich did send me someone.
2: And that someone was Charlie Bergdorf, a divorced father of four. Her best friend played Cupid.
0: And this is your wedding.
3: And this is my wedding in 2006. There's a father figure for Olivia. She has this father now, you know, two fathers. One that's in heaven watching over her and one that's here on earth helping to raise her. He is supportive. He knows when I need my space. He knows when I need a hug. Charlie has been a rock and
0: a joy.
3: Oh my gosh, tremendous joy. And I gained four incredible stepchildren and blended Olivia with Charlie's four, and they became our five.
2: In 2008, they completed their blended family with daughter May Lynn, whose name includes Lynn as a tribute to Richard.
3: Having May was absolute joy for all of us. I always say for the first year of Maylin's life, her feet did not touch the ground because everyone wanted to hold her.
0: Your mom was telling me that you're kind of like the glue of the family. What do you think she means by that?
6: I think mom had her piece, Olivia, and then dad had his four with his wife, and then like they had me. So like essentially I literally am the glue. I'm what's like relating the two sides.
2: Today, Christina finds joy amidst her grief, a new life built with Charlie while keeping her late husband's memory alive.
0: In what ways is Olivia like her dad?
3: I look at her and I see her father. You know, she'll throw her head back and laugh, and that's something that Rich always did. And I know he's so proud of who she's become. Rich would be so happy.
2: Maria Waring, like Christina, got a second chance at love. His name is Paul, and they've been together 16 years now.
7: I actually told her she couldn't date.
0: That's a very natural response.
8: It took a long time. I said, you know, your dad would not want me to be alone for the rest of my life. I know it. I knew him.
2: Today, the Warings are part of the 9/11 generation, raising their children to never forget.
9: He's a spinning image of my dad as a toddler.
2: Summoning the courage to live their best lives.
9: Hi.
2: Lives their fathers would be proud of.
0: They were our heroes.
10: My dad worked in the Twin Towers.
0: Yeah. Like, he worked above the clouds.
10: It was fun.
11: I'm sure he's looking down, just loving the way that I can see the beauty in the world and in life, just enjoying the small moments.
2: Stay with us.
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20: 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Wendy's family, they hated him.
21: It's not a normal family.
22: My brother said the hitman was my divorce present.
23: That's insane. 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
24: Fuzzy. I'm going in.
25: We're losing him.
26: That tickles my funny bone.
25: What's next?
27: I'm being shaped hard.
26: Love you, buddy.
27: I love you, too.
25: Okay, let me do it.
27: Don't you kill the bromance.
25: It's gotta go.
26: It stays in. Don't fight over my heart. Wait, wait, wait, wait, wait.
27: Ah, what the...
28: Hello, this is Chad.
29: They're obsessed with Chad Powers. Everyone's obsessed with Chad Powers.
30: Chad is hot.
31: He really is a master of disguise.
29: Oh.
28: Oh.
29: Hello?
30: Stop saying oh.
28: Oh. Here I go
31: again. You know how dangerous this is for me to be at your house?
32: Chad! You could have been sucked into that jet engine like a seagull!
33: 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Something special.
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20: Dan and Wendy,
10: they just seem like the perfect couple. But appearances are not what they always seem. Wendy's family, they hated him.
21: It's not a normal family.
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10: You shouldn't be trying to steal my house.
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10: 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No, you don't.
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13: And that's when the squatter standoff started.
10: Get out of my house. 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
14: You could walk into your home, find someone sitting on your couch, and you would have no right to ask them to leave. 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
15: For what?
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20: Be careful, will you? 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
17: Get the out of our house.

0: That evening, the weather was perfect. It was one of those nights where the moon wasn't out and there's no stars. So we left probably close to around 8:30. I was actually on the scooter and then they were on their bikes. We weren't in a big hurry. We were just kind of cruising down the road. You couldn't see anything unless it was in our little circle of light from our little flashlights. A man came out from the left-hand side. There's a little gravel driveway that leads back to a farm. And it's one of those, like, kind of ingrained where it comes out and says stop and turn off your flashlights and I have a gun.
1: From ABC News, I'm Dave Packer. On the 25th year since the 9/11 terror attacks, the annual remembrances at the Pentagon, Shanksville, Pennsylvania, and Ground Zero in New York, where the names of those lost that day were read aloud by family. Michael Mazzaroli Jr. closed with this appeal.
2: You do my dad's legacy and the legacy of all these victims no honor by using this tragedy to spread hate.
1: President Trump at the Pentagon ceremony echoing that.
3: September 11th reminded us of the terrible power of hate. The 25 years since have shown us the even greater power of the American spirit to endure and prevail and to win. And today our country is stronger than it has ever been.
1: Friday marked a week since a Massachusetts judge declared a mistrial in the Lindsey Clancy murder case. Now, new questions about that one holdout juror.
4: We've had a look at some court documents that show the man who we're not naming was accused in 2021 by his wife at the time of being abusive. Now, his divorce lawyer pushed back, describing him to us as a stand-up guy. Other documents more recently show that at the time the man was chosen for the jury, he was facing potential eviction. Massachusetts requires jurors to disclose whether they've been sued, arrested, charged, or served with a court order, raising a question of how the juror filled out his form and whether he was qualified to serve.
1: ABC's Aaron Katursky. Iran has gained another potential point of leverage in the U.S. waged war.
5: Saudi Arabia forced to shut down a major oil pipeline after multiple strikes. Satellite imagery shows the damage from drone strikes the Saudis claim were launched from Iraq. A U.S. official says the Saudi crown prince, Mohammed bin Salman, is pressing President Trump to launch strikes on Iranian-backed Houthis in Yemen, who are now on the march, taking control of Yemen's entire Red Sea coast.
1: That's ABC's James Longman. 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
1: It's been almost 2 months since Dallas-Fort Worth saw rain.
8: The lack of rain isn't the only issue. For several weeks,
9: we have not really seen a day below triple digits.
8: Adam Turner of the Texas A&M Forest Service, which has had tankers in the air.
9: Dropping the pink retardant from an airplane, almost exactly where you want it delivered.
8: The Forest Service is trying something new, replacing the water in fire trucks with the pink retardant dropped from the air. On the edge of the Ross wildfire, it appears to be working. Jim Ryan, ABC News in Dallas-Fort Worth.
1: The city of Santa Monica has canceled the inaugural Ocean Way Festival slated for September 26th and 27th because of the beach damage left behind from Hurricane Marie. 6 Nigerian nationals are being sent to the U.S. where they face charges of swindling American women out of $6 million through online romance scams. Colonel Katalego Mogole with South Africa's Elite Hawks Police Unit.
10: And they will all be standing trial for wire fraud as well as money laundering.
1: The men are accused of belonging to a criminal network known as the Black Axe, which Interpol says is responsible for a significant share of the world's cyber financial fraud. A couple in Greece have welcomed a baby girl born from an embryo frozen 22 years ago. They froze that embryo months after their 21-year-old son died in an accident and raced to implant the fertilized egg before the Greek government's 56-year age limit on women using in vitro went into effect. Dave Packer, ABC News.
11: It was a Sunday. We didn't have school the next day for some reason.
12: Jacob and I went fishing at a nearby lake. He had been practicing for a hockey tryout, and he was just crazily having trouble staying on his skates. It was just really bugging him. So I suggested we go fishing. We had a really, really nice time fishing and came back around noontime.
11: We all met in here to watch the Vikings game.
12: That particular night, we were invited to a dinner party.
13: You were going out to dinner with friends, and the kids were going to stay here.
11: And we asked Jacob if he minded babysitting. Amy was staying at a friend's house. We were just going to be gone a little bit, and he was in sixth grade. He said, sure, no problem. Can Aaron come over?
0: I remember being super excited because we actually get to hang out, and we don't have school the next day.
11: We left, we got to our friend's house, called home to give them the number. This is pre-cell phone, you have to remember.
13: Of course.
11: They asked if they could ride their bikes to the store and rent a video. I initially said no, it was starting to get dark.
0: Being little boys, you kind of come up with not take no for that first answer.
11: They've ridden to the store a million times, but not at night.
12: Where we lived, in a kind of a little cul-de-sac wooded area to the town, is a straight road, but cars can go fairly fast on that road. I was just concerned that they would be visible.
11: Trevor said, well, let me talk to Dad.
14: He had it all figured out. He said that Jacob was wearing my reflective running vest. Aaron had a white sweatshirt on, and Trevor was carrying the flashlight.
13: They had everything taken care of.
14: Said, okay, go and then come right home.
11: But then they called a third time. These are responsible children, and they said Carmen doesn't want to go with. Is it okay if Rochelle comes over to babysit?
15: So then I went over to the Wetterling house.
11: As a parent, we were in direct contact with them, and everything felt fine.
13: Like you'd done everything right that you could possibly do.
11: Right, and it's a 5-minute, 10-minute max bike ride. It's not far. It's a mile.
16: Jacob Wetterling, his younger brother Trevor, and Jacob's best friend Aaron take their bikes and scooter to go to the local Tom Thumb to rent a movie.
0: We went into Tom Thumb, the convenience store, and we got The Naked Gun, the movie. And then I remember also getting blow pops, just some suckers. And then we just headed back the same way we came down.
15: They were just like getting really close, within a half mile of their house, and all of a sudden this guy stepped out of the shadows and said, stop, I have a gun.
13: A guy wearing a mask took your son.
11: Who would take a child?
17: All across America.
18: Good morning.
19: Hello.
17: Wherever we are.
18: Welcome home. 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
17: It feels like home.
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14: It seemed like they weren't gone very long at all when all of a sudden Trevor rushed into the house, followed pretty closely by Aaron, and they were frantic. Kind of screaming, Rochelle, Rochelle, someone took Jacob. There's a man with a gun and he's got Jacob.
15: My 11-year-old mind at the time, I thought, this can't be real. And then once he said, I have a gun, that fear level went from 0 to 1,000 in probably 2 seconds. We both got told to run. I caught up to Trevor and we looked back and Jacob wasn't there.
16: To have a man jump out and abduct an 11-year-old boy. It was inconceivable.
14: I ended up calling my dad. He just came right over.
17: You both are having your dinner. Then you get a phone call that I suspect you'll never forget.
14: So he answered the phone, and it was Rochelle's dad.
18: He asked for me and says, the boys went to the Tom Thumb, and a guy wearing a mask took Jacob.
17: A guy wearing a mask took your son. You're worried about him getting hit by a car and he gets snatched by somebody? What are you thinking?
18: I'm not thinking. I'm just...
14: He changed. Jerry came back to the table and grabbed my arm and said, we gotta go. And I said, you know, what happened? Aren't those boys back yet? And he said, two of them are. Somebody took Jacob. It's like, what? It was unimaginable. I grabbed my purse and we left.
32: 911 emergency.
33: Yeah, my neighbors, the Jerry Wetterling family.
32: That's where you're coming
33: from. Some of their boys went down to Tom Thumb to pick up a movie, and on their way back, someone stopped them, and we believe that they have one of the boys.
32: Okay, were they picked up in a vehicle?
33: Just a second, I'll ask the boys, was there a vehicle there, or was he walking? They didn't see a vehicle.
32: Okay. Did they see the individual at all?
33: Yes, they did. Did you see the individual at all? He had a mask on.
15: He had like a nylon stocking over his face where you couldn't see, you know, any of the eyes or any of his features. Maybe that's why the voice stands out to me more. It was a very gruff, gravelly voice.
32: How old is the individual that has not returned?
33: How old is Jacob? 11.
32: Okay, Jacob is Jacob, right? And he's 11.
33: Jacob Wetterling.
32: The other dispatch right now is dispatching the squad to where you're at right now, okay?
34: I'm Bruce Bechtold, and I was the first officer on the scene. I was a brand new deputy at the time. I get a call from dispatch that it sounded like a boy had been abducted. And in my mind, that can't be true. But I activated my lights and siren and drove pretty quickly this way.
17: It must have been the longest ride of your life.
14: It was. Who would take a child? That's all I kept. Who would do this? It's about a 20-minute drive or so, trying to figure it out. We had no idea what we were walking into.
16: It's one of those things that you just can't even fathom could actually happen in small town Minnesota.
34: I have to drive past the abduction site to get to the Wetterling home. And it's in this location where we're standing now.
17: You're all riding your bike and your scooter from this way, and you get to this area, what happens?
15: All of a sudden, a man came out from this area over here. He said, stop, I have a gun, and told us to turn off our flashlights. It's basically where all your fears and everything gets real very fast.
14: He ordered them to put their bikes down in the ditch and then to lay down, face down, each one of them.
17: And this is the spot, Aaron, as far as you know?
15: Yeah, like right in here. So we were laying with our heads facing that way, like on our stomachs. Mm-hmm. And then he started with Trevor at first, and he told him to run as fast as he could into the woods. And then he told me to get up and run as fast as I can, don't look back, or else I would shoot.
34: Trevor and Aaron ran off to the woods back here, and then they ran from the corner of the woods here diagonally across the field to where a gap in the trees is. That's where the Wetterling house in the neighborhood is.
14: When Aaron finally caught up to Trevor and they were brave enough to look back, they just didn't see Jacob. He was gone.
15: Nobody was there. Then it was a matter of how fast can we get to somebody to help us, because we had no idea what's going on and
17: where's Jacob. You make your way back home and you hear from the other boys.
27: Trevor said there was a man with a gun, and he told us to get off our bikes and lie down in the ditch or he'd shoot.
17: Do you have any recollection of what was going through your mind that night?
15: Fear, just frantic fear, I guess I would say it.
2: The detectives were asking for all kinds of personal. They might have taken Trevor's hockey jacket because they both played for the same league. This was his hockey jacket.
17: And he was wearing this?
2: He was wearing this when he was kidnapped. Then they asked for a picture of Jacob.
17: Is this the photo that you gave?
2: This was the yellow sweater photo. This was heartbreaking. You take it down. But it was so hard because I had, three of the kids' school pictures on the wall, and then there's this blank frame. It was just one of those heart-wrenching
17: moments.
18: That first night was just a lot of chaos.
2: The sheriff was concerned that maybe he's tied to a tree or something and he can't break free. We're going to find him.
17: Law enforcement are searching and searching the abduction site. Then key pieces of evidence and a witness emerge.
0: A car turns around in the evening really fast, and it takes off.
4: I met Joel. He was magnetic. I knew I met the man I'm going to marry. My mom said, "Jesus Christ, Caroline, you better not be a cop." 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
5: He knew something wasn't right.
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8: 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Dirty secrets.
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31: Let's go, let's go, let's go!
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33: Let's go!
34: Let's go!
30: Because once the game starts...
36: Let's go! You better get on that bus!
37: What do you mean?
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30: Everything else... stops.
39: We're doing a mom talk trip to New York. It's Whitney's opening night of Chicago.
40: I think Jen's coming too.
39: Why?
41: I want to look better for New York, but no more surgery. And if I do get another one, play this back, please.
39: He's here.
41: No,
39: he's in New York. What do you think your mom's reaction would be?
42: Taylor, are you for real?
43: Hello, this is Chad.
44: They're obsessed with Chad Powers. Everyone's obsessed with Chad Powers.
45: Chad is hot. He really is a master of disguise.
43: Oh. Oh. Oh?
45: Stop saying oh.
43: Oh. Here I go
45: again. You know how dangerous this is for me to be at your house?
42: Chad! You could have been sucked into that jet engine like a seagull!
46: 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Something special.
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0: 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My favorite thing to do most is watch football.
1: And that video was taken 10 days before he was abducted. I remember the night before, he was kind of crabby because he felt like he was a bad skater. So he was a little bit sensitive. And sometime that evening, he asked. He felt really bad. I'm sorry, I was so crabby. You want to play a game? And I said, no, thank you. I appreciate you wanting to play. I was in the midst of putting things away, which is a heartbreaker. That's one of my worst mom moments. Yeah, I wish I could take it back.
2: Police want to get a recorded statement from Jacob's 10-year-old brother Trevor, who was with Jacob when he was taken.
1: It was a really quiet, solemn drive down that road, now what was an ugly road. The bikes were still there the following morning, and it was traumatic. I could just feel Trevor stiffen. And then we went to the St. Joe police station.
3: This is a taped interview. Today's date is October 23rd, 1989. The time right now is 09:09 hours. Can you tell us how old you are, please?
4: I'm 10 years old.
3: While you guys were riding your bikes, did some guy confront you?
4: No.
3: Some guy make you guys stop riding your bikes?
4: Oh, yeah.
3: Can you tell us what this person initially said when you guys were riding by him?
4: He said, stop, I have a gun. Turn off the flashlight. Go in the ditch. Face the other way. And he asked us all our ages.
1: My heart just broke. He's a 10-year-old kid who witnessed this horrific.
5: ABC News, I'm Dave Packer. On the 25th year since the 9/11 terror attacks, the annual remembrances at Ground Zero, the Pentagon, and Shanksville, Pennsylvania, the field where United Flight 93 crashed, 40 passengers and crew members fighting against the terrorists who hijacked the plane, said to have been en route to the U.S. Capitol, Stephen Clark, National Park Superintendent in Western Pennsylvania.
6: Their collective sacrifice saved an untold number of lives and preserved one of the most iconic symbols of our nation. As we remember their sacrifice, we also gather here today to honor the 2,977 innocent lives taken on September 11th, 2001.
5: A new record for diesel prices in the U.S., the fuel now going for $6.12 a gallon on average. The increased cost driven by the ongoing war in Iran, and this won't help. Saudi Arabia said Friday it shut down a major pipeline a day after it was attacked by drones. This is ABC.
7: Between 9 and 9:30, the dog is barking because the dog is noticing a car coming down the hill. It was like a blue, or maybe a darker blue, but smaller car, and turned around very quickly, and it was gone. Shortly after that, I went to bed. I woke up when Smokey was barking, looked outside, and a whole bunch of people were up by the woodpile with flashlights.
8: When I interviewed Trevor and Aaron, they said they didn't see a car. So then we thought, well, we need to do a ground search. We first searched where the bicycles were found and started working our way through this little bit of a wooded area.
9: Dan Rassier told police that he had seen a dark vehicle come into his property, circle around, and leave.
8: Talking to Dan, we thought, well, maybe there was a car. About in this area, we saw some tire tracks, and then we saw some adult-side footprints.

0: and smaller ones, like child-sized footprints. They weren't going straight forward like this. They were to the side and almost like they were shuffling together. It didn't look like someone had just gone for a walk. It looked like somebody was pulling this kid along. And so that caused us to think that maybe these were Jacob's footprints and the abductor's footprints. The car would have stopped here. So as they're coming down the road on their scooter and bicycles, they would have never saw that there was a car here.
1: They found Jacob's footprint down here.
2: Yeah, it was way down by that second pole.
1: And the irony is, it is such a peaceful, beautiful spot.
2: It's like God's country, you know? Yeah. It is.
3: One of the biggest concerns with an interstate nearby and a vehicle he could have just taken off, Jacob could be literally anywhere.
4: I just had this sense that this guy took Jacob and took off. In my mind, he's halfway to Las Vegas or Chicago. He's got him. He's going somewhere.
2: My gut feeling was just the opposite. It's like he's so close, but we can't reach him.
5: This man has put us behind locked doors and made us restrict our children's every movement.
6: You couldn't be outside. You locked your doors. You kept track of your kids differently.
7: With the community and parents on edge, the hunt for Jacob Wetterling quickly becomes one of the biggest search missions in Minnesota history.
8: The war with Iran, gas prices soaring, the dire warning from experts. Could AI really put humanity at risk and end the world? 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
14: What can you tell us about the situation?
15: In the days following Jacob's abduction, there was massive searches.
16: Looking for any sign of Jacob or his kidnapper.
17: The ground search was divided into sectors.
16: Beginning with an intensive check of the 36 square mile St. Joseph Township.
17: It was a big area.
18: We checked all the fields, the swamps, like I say, and the abandoned buildings.
19: Sheriffs came up with horses.
20: You're all volunteers, right? How come you came up?
21: Just for the sake of helping to find the little fella.
15: In the days following the abduction, law enforcement conducted a neighborhood canvas.
18: We've covered everything that we can with the helicopter.
22: I remember the helicopter sound. I still have PTSD over helicopters.
15: Hundreds of law enforcement officers involved. A task force was formed with multiple agencies and multiple investigators.
18: And I would come up with nothing.
22: It was massive. There were resources I didn't know about. Ham radio operators.
23: Give me a quick status.
22: There's a small pilots association, and they were taking up little private planes.
24: It doesn't make any difference what the costs are. We're just determined to do whatever is necessary.
23: You've got to do an absolute thorough search out there.
22: The governor called and offered up the National Guard.
23: Okay, move out!
22: Which was really, really huge, because they ground searched about 30 miles worth of land.
25: I'm just wondering what all the Army guys are doing out here.
17: We went and met Patty and Jerry almost immediately. What we promised them is that we would do everything in our power to find Jacob. You have to be patient. And she said, I can't be patient. This is my child. And we both understood.
26: There was just people all the time, like at their house, people bringing food.
27: There's a hose right down there.
26: The media coming and going with the huge satellite trucks.
28: And what you're doing right now is a very, very integral part of that. So we really appreciate you being here.
22: They felt that if the story got out, there would be more people knowing about it, more people looking for him, that would be their best chance of finding where he was. A friend of ours said, you know, you need to call the media.
29: He had seen a program on 2020. Approximately 6 weeks before Jacob's abduction.
30: 2020 with Hugh Downs and Barbara Walters.
29: How getting the word out quickly was important in recovering that particular child.
31: In desperation, Jeremiah's parents turned to the media, doing 7 to 8 interviews a day.
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34: Last week, an 11-year-old boy named Jacob Wetterling was kidnapped from the streets of St. Joseph, Minnesota.
35: Bill, the suspect is 20.
36: I was a reporter for local television news in Minneapolis.
35: Minneapolis, who works at the discount.
36: As a mom, I was scared to death. Any parent in America could relate to an 11-year-old boy being taken. It just didn't happen back then.
37: I remember being at the Minnesota Vikings game when they had Jacob's missing poster.
38: Not just the Vikings are part of this football game, but it's a whole area. And this is a big, big thing, and everyone is a part. of trying to find Jacob Wetterling.
37: I just thought, well, this is it. If they get Jacob on this particular broadcast for the Minnesota Vikings, they will absolutely find him.
0: How hard was that for you to see his picture out there as a missing child, your Jacob?
1: It's devastating. At the beginning, there's no way your brain can really take all this in. It's crazy.
2: In the early days of the investigation, Jacob's father was the main person dealing with the media. But I remember after Jerry Wetterling appeared on A Current Affair, people didn't think he reacted right.
3: Tonight, our David Lee Miller reports on that terrible crime that has brought terror to the country's heartland.
28: It was total shock, total disbelief.
37: People started turning in Jerry as a suspect. And it's like, they didn't like the way he looked on TV. He wasn't sad enough. He didn't cry. He wasn't angry. If it were me, I would respond this way. It was ridiculous.
29: I wasn't meeting their needs for what I should be as a searching dad.
4: Thank you, Bob.
37: He finally one day just said, they don't want to hear from me. They need to hear from you. So that was my call to step up.
5: Jacob's all alone. This is not fair. This is wrong.
0: How tough was that on the marriage?
29: Very tough. Marriage is tough on a good day. Your partner can be your support when you're going through a tough thing. But this is a thing we're both experiencing in real time together. So it was hard for us to really be there for each other in the way that we needed to be.
0: You began to write letters.
1: I did.
0: To Jacob. Why?
1: It was my way of just connecting to him. If he came home tomorrow, I wanted him to know exactly what we had tried, everything that we tried, because I kept thinking, he was wondering, why did it take so long?
37: Dear Jacob, my heart hurts as days pass by without you. I wrestle over the details again and again. Who could have done this? Where are you, Jacob?
6: Little do the Wetterlings know that just miles away, investigators may have a link to Jacob's disappearance.
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24: This quiet Minnesota town, population under 3,000, has not been the same since Jacob Wetterling was abducted. A massive search has failed to turn up any trace of Jacob or his kidnapper.
25: That guy could be anywhere. He could come, someone else could come and take you.
0: Are you terrified that there's somebody out there who's going to try to snatch you or somebody else?
26: Yeah, I would say I was traumatized. I slept on my parents' floor for how many months? And we didn't know who had Jacob. That person's still out there, obviously, and so there's always that fear of the what if.
27: In my mind, the man that took Jacob was always lurking around the corner.
32: After Jacob Wetterling, everything changed. Almost immediately, how people parent their kids.
28: I even asked the sheriff one time, I was like, are our other kids safe? There were times when I just wanted to keep them all inside. But I spent a lot of my own energy trying to nudge them into being okay with the world again.
24: The people of St. Joseph have rallied on Jacob's behalf, putting up posters, raising reward money, and calling attention to his plight.
28: There were white ribbons everywhere, and they wrote on them, you know, Jacob's hope.
24: At a church service, Jacob's classmates and family sang, Listen.
41: Listen. Can you hear the sound?
24: One of his favorite songs. It has become an anthem of hope.
32: There was no evidence that Jacob was not alive. And that was the one thing Patty and the Wetterling family had to cling to.
29: From that first night on, we kept leaving our porch light on all the time. It was just a way to say, we're not stopping. You got to get home, Jake.
30: The FBI says it is the best lead they've had in nearly 2 months. For the first time, agents believe there is a connection between Jacob's abduction and another abduction earlier this year.
31: Just 9 months earlier, a 12-year-old boy in Cold Springs, which is just about 10 miles from St. Joseph, was abducted as well.
1: My name is Jared Shiro. On January 13th, 1989, I was 12 years old and I was walking home from a skating event with my friends. And we all stopped at the local cafe.
27: They ordered some milkshakes and french fries. Jared just lived really close, so he decided he was just going to walk home.
1: It was about 9 o'clock at night, and a car had approached me from the front.
3: Man asked if he knew where the Kramers lived, and Jared tried to help him with directions.
1: As I was kind of walking towards the car, he got out of the vehicle, got close enough to me, grabbed me by the shoulders, and told me to get the in the car. He had a gun and he wasn't afraid to use it.
3: The abductor drove Jared to a remote site outside of Cold Spring, Minnesota, and assaulted him.
1: The perpetrator took my pants and my underwear, and he left me half naked inside of a snowmobile suit. After the incident was done, then he got back in his car and dropped me on the outside of Cold Spring and told me to run, don't look back or you'd shoot.
3: The statement matched language used at the Wetterling abduction.
4: He grabbed Jacob and then he told me to run as fast as I could into the woods or else he'd shoot.
5: He said almost the same words.
6: I was just thinking that these cases are pretty similar.
5: I was really concerned that it could be the same person.
0: Were you thinking that there's a serial kidnapper on the loose?
5: Possibly.
31: So many things about that crime were similar to what happened to Jacob. The main difference is the man let Jared go home.
1: He claimed to know who I was, and if the authorities would ever come close to finding him, he would find me first and kill me. The following days, weeks, months, there wasn't much sleep. It was complete chaos. I slept on my parents' bedroom floor, I think, for the first few months.
27: Jared and his parents reported this right away, and they met with police and gave a very detailed police report.
7: He believed the vehicle was a blue vehicle, a blue interior. He described some sort of a police scanner or a handheld scanner in the front seat of the vehicle.
3: Jared described his abductor as wearing a baseball cap, camouflage clothing.
1: I think it put him around 40s. He had a low raspy voice. He was kind of huskier in build.
30: Today, the FBI released this composite, a sketch of the Cold Spring abductor. It was drawn after investigators noticed the similarities between the abduction and Jacob's. The abductor was a white man in his 40s or 50s. He had a deep, raspy voice, and he told the boy he had a gun.
8: The characteristic that I remember of, like, our event is the voice.
7: When Jared Shiro was abducted and sexually assaulted, that was very, very rare. You fast forward to when Jacob Wetterling was abducted. A stranger abduction in Minnesota on a gravel road. Probability that they were both related? Absolutely.
0: Police were looking for a child predator based on something you had said. What led them to think that?
26: When he was coming out of the road there, he initially had reached over and had touched me. So I think that obviously led them to think that that was what his main goal was on the sexual predator side of things.
32: Police always thought there were so many similarities between Jared's abduction and Jacob's abduction. They thought, okay, this could be our guy. But as each anniversary went by, year after year, and then nothing would happen, you do start to think this case is never going to be solved.
8: Every year we would get together, like on the 22nd of October. We've reached another year of we haven't found him, like we still don't know where he is.
9: His presence is still real and heartfelt. But this graduation is still a somber one for classmates of Jacob Wetterling.
10: So a lot of people value a lot of things more because you realize, I mean, everything's not going to be here forever.
8: I think Patty and Jerry would talk about they kind of lived vicariously, like through our graduating class, but it's also, I'm sure it was a sad thing because they wish Jacob was there doing it with us.
0: hours go by. And then you hear the police are looking at somebody who's right down the street.
5: They wired me.
2: You would never have harmed Jacob.
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13: 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We're tracking several stories breaking this evening. In the flood zone, the painstaking search for the missing continues.
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5: So impressive.
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13: Chaos breaks out. 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
12: It's the Emmy-nominated show you're just gonna love.
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12: Prime with Lindsay Davis.
13: All right.
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14: All across America.
15: Good morning.
16: Hello.
14: Wherever we are.
15: Welcome home.
16: It's good to be home.
14: It feels like home.

0: GMA. It's an invitation to come together.
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0: Brighten your morning.
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3: It's an unsolved mystery.
4: Weeks go by, months go by.
3: Involving this young, all-American boy.
5: No news, no leads.
3: No one knew why.
5: Year after year after year after year.
3: And nobody really knew exactly how.
6: All law enforcement really knew was that young Jacob Wetterling vanished on a moonless Minnesota night, leaving behind a footprint as the only clue to follow.
3: When a story like that lingers, you just figure it's never going to be solved.
7: Where are you, Jacob?
8: So it's 2004, and it's late January, and I get a call.
9: From ABC News, I'm Dave Packer. The country on Friday marked 25 years since the September 11th attacks, a day that killed nearly 3,000 people. At Ground Zero, family members read the names of those killed in the attacks one by one. And when it was her turn, Terry Strata admonished the past president seated before her for failing to hold the Saudi government accountable for its alleged role in the attacks.
10: And my husband, Tom Strata, you are missed more with each year that passes. But how can it be 25 years and still we have no justice for the role that Saudi Arabia played in your murder?
9: ABC's Aaron Kuchersky.
11: The Saudis maintained they had no role in facilitating the attacks and downplayed the new evidence in court as a document that appears to be a high school math assignment and a tourist video.
9: An arrest Friday and the death of Tasia Fortune, the black woman found hanging from a tree last month. Jackson, Mississippi Police Chief Rochelle Brackney not sharing any details on how Fortune was killed.
12: This is, again, would be best answered by the medical examiner or a coroner's office. But we do know that there was a various states of decomposition of her body.
9: Brackney says her suspect, Jacques Ratcliffe, has an association with Fortune, but didn't offer any more details on that relationship. Inflation showing no signs of easing.
13: The driving force behind the 3.4% increase in consumer prices in the past 13 months is the cost of energy, specifically gasoline and diesel fuel. The Fed's favorite throttle for stubborn inflation is to hike interest rates to slow consumer spending and borrowing. A majority on Wall Street expect that to happen next week.
9: ABC's Jim Ryan. The Israeli military is saying it destroyed an underground Hezbollah base in Lebanon. Israel says the complex housed Iranian-made rockets, missiles, and mines. Prime Minister Netanyahu calling it the largest Iranian outpost outside of Iran. The explosion registering as a magnitude 4.1 earthquake. 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
9: President Trump is in Ireland for the weekend.
16: We're going to be landing at, I guess, they're having the Irish Open. Great tournament at one of my places. But we're having a lot of meetings with European leaders and others. So it'll be a very interesting time.
9: But not everyone is welcoming like this Dublin shop owner.
17: He's a bit of a joke, to be honest. I don't think he reflects any of the values that we probably hold close here in Ireland. But I understand it's a difficult situation. For the government has to be diplomatic and, I guess, cordial to some extent. But I think the people don't want him here.
1: Security said to be tight. A possible plea deal for a CIA officer.
2: In a court filing, prosecutors say a CIA officer who was found with more than $40 million worth of gold bars in his home has reached a tentative plea deal with the DOJ. David Rush was arrested in May after officials uncovered more than 300 gold bars in his home, along with nearly three dozen luxury watches. He currently only faces charges, however, in connection with defrauding the government over alleged false timesheets he submitted, though the FBI says it's continuing its investigation into Rush. Mike Dubusky, ABC News.
1: Officials on the Hawaiian island of Kauai are asking visitors to stay away as residents recover from Hurricane Lowell. Arena Sabalenka and Elena Rybakina is set to meet in the U.S. Open final Saturday. They're the world's top two players. Dave Packer, ABC News.
18: All the questions answered. Did you do this, Dan?
7: Thank you, Dan. Well, let's talk again.
18: Okay.
7: Thank you. I told the FBI as I'm tearing off the microphone, he's either innocent or a psychopath. He's really good at covering up, or he didn't do it.
19: In 2010, police did a two-day pretty massive search of the Rassier farm.
20: Through time, we put together all the information we had, and we presented that information to a judge, and the judge felt there was sufficient probable cause to look on the farm.
21: And I'm standing in front of a cornfield on the edge of the Rassier family farm.
22: This was a big deal when they did the dig at the Rassier residence.
23: Neighbors have been watching too.
24: It's kind of scary.
3: They did a pretty extensive search, even digging up some of his property, which clearly he was not happy with.
19: The massive dig turned up a lot of dirt, but no evidence. But it left Dan Rassier in the public eye as the guy who took Jacob, and it was holding the secret of where Jacob was.
25: Rassier was known publicly as a person of interest in the Wetterling case.
20: It wasn't like we stopped everything and started working on Dan Rassier. That's not the case at all. We worked every lead we could think of.
19: Dan Rassier was not involved in Jacob Wetterling's abduction at all, but it would be years before he would be cleared by investigators.
6: But if Dan didn't do it, who did? That's when a blogger begins doing a little digging of her own. What are you thinking?
26: So I just thought, oh, this is big. This has got to be the answer. This is really big.
27: You shouldn't be trying to steal my house.
28: I live here. Police is on the way.
27: No, you don't.
28: Police is on the way.
29: And that's when the squatter standoff started.
27: Get out of my house.
30: I realized that we really had a squatter on our hands.
31: I literally lost my.
32: I have seen every scam in the book, I thought.
33: That's something that never, like, leaves you.
30: Get the out of our house.
34: Hey, kid, before going into harm's way, check your armor first. The end buyer will keep coming for us. Be ready to fight.
35: Good shot, baby.
34: Our only chance is to work together.
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38: I met Joel. He was magnetic. I knew I met the man I'm going to marry. My mom said, Jesus Christ, Caroline, you better not be a cop. And then one day, I got a text.
39: He knew something wasn't right.
38: He had a severe sex addiction.
40: He was clocking in and then going to have sex with people.
39: In his cop car while on duty. And then things got really bad.
38: It was a betrayal that is just another level.
41: Betrayal. Dirty secrets.
42: All across America.
43: Good morning.
44: Hello.
42: Wherever we are.
43: Welcome
42: home. It feels like home.
44: Oh, yeah.
45: Man, it's good to be home.
42: GMA, it's an invitation to come together.
46: Good morning.
42: And brighten your morning.
47: Good morning, America!
48: Yeah!
49: It's
0: Tonight in Missouri, Sean Hornbeck is back home.
1: A California kidnapping case has come to an astonishing end.
2: Three missing women found alive together a decade later.
6: Two decades go by, no sign of your son. Yet you still hold on to hope.
3: I did. This is what kept me going.
6: But these were clippings of
3: kids
6: stories of
3: back.
6: Other children who made it back.
3: I would do anything to protect my children and all of these children.
4: Over the years, we watched Patty turn into an activist.
3: I was working with the National Center for Missing and Exploited Children and doing law enforcement trainings all over the country.
5: People need to be educated about the dangers of those who violate children.
4: Because of Jacob's case and Patty, the sex offender registration law was passed.
7: Today, America warns, if you dare to prey on our children, the law will follow you wherever you go.
8: She got very involved in trying to keep this from happening to other families. It wasn't just about Jacob, it was about all children.
4: The Wetterling case is immense. It is so emotional, it is deep, and it was, for me, all-consuming. I'm Joy Baker, and starting in 2010, I wrote a blog about the Jacob Wetterling case.
6: You started a real investigation.
5: Yeah. I went to the local library, looked up all the old newspaper articles from that time period, and I just started to lay it out.
6: Over the next few years, Joy gained a following online, but the Wetterlings weren't aware of her until a chance encounter.
9: In 2013, it was nearly 25 years since you'd lost Jacob, you meet a blogger.
5: Yes. I was speaking at an event, and this woman came and introduced herself and said she'd been blogging about Jacob.
10: Patty is mildly freaking out about this person, and I just go to the blog, and I'm reading and saying, wow, this is good stuff.
5: We called her, I think, the next day, and we had like at least a two-hour conversation of, who are you, and where do you hope to go?
6: Then a turning point in Joy's research. She stumbles across a 1987 newspaper article from the nearby town of Painesville.
4: I found this story about these five cases of young teenage boys who had been followed, assaulted. Also, very similar language, like when they had been caught, he'd say, don't turn around or I'll blow your head off.
6: And it was similar to the language that the boys who were with Jacob had reported.
4: Jacob and Jared.
11: Painesville is a small town about 30 miles from where Jacob was abducted and just past where Jared Shirell was abducted in Cold Spring.
12: For many years, I lived in fear, watching over my shoulder. Joy contacted me. She asked me if I was the Jared associated with the Wetterling investigation.
4: I shared his story on my blog, and people were commenting. That same thing happened to my brother, or my nephew, or my son.
12: Being a male victim of a sexual assault, I've learned that there's a lot more male victims out there than the world lets on to.
11: Sexual assaults on young boys is something you rarely heard about.
6: Chris Bertelson, who grew up in Painesville, told me about a string of frightening incidents that he and his friends had there back in the 80s. Some of the incidents were reported to authorities back then.
13: Early in 1987, two friends of mine had been molested. One, a masked man, grabbed him, groped him, and then another friend of mine had been molested near his home.
6: Was there a feeling that there was some guy out there who was preying on boys?
13: It was the talk of everybody, at least of us boys. It just became kind of a culture to watch out for this guy. All of a sudden, it's not safe to ride your bike.
6: A time of fear.
13: A lot of fear.
6: Then in May of 1987, Chris had his own run-in with that man. He takes me back to the spot.
13: My friend and I were riding our bikes around this corner, and the guy came flying out from behind the spruce trees.
6: In the dark.
13: In total darkness. Clotheslined my friend off the bike. And he stopped on the bike and I stopped. And my friend yelled, "You already got me." And the guy took off running. And I took off on my bike to call the police. My friend, he said, "I got his hat." In their scuffle, he grabbed his hat. We always kind of knew there were these pieces that were unanswered.
11: Although Painesville police did follow up and investigate the cases of the boys in that town, nobody was ever arrested.
13: One of the consistent things with all of my friends was that he had a low, gravelly voice, a mumbly voice.
6: More than two decades later, this string of incidents in Painesville may now shed new light on Jacob Wetterling's case.
14: This is what happened to me. This is what happened to Jacob. This could be the information that we've been looking for all these years.
15: All right, let's go, let's go, let's go, come on!
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9: This looks very much like small town America.
34: Very much. Just quaint homes. There's a river that runs through it. It couldn't be more hometown America.
11: When Joy came across the incidents in Painesville, I think a light went off in her head that these have to be connected to Jacob's case.
9: When you began looking into this case and you started to discover that there had been incidents of boys being either assaulted, molested here in Painesville, what areas did you find that were significant?
34: A lot of them happened right here, right downtown, where kids were at their local hangout spot, the local pizza place.
9: You're convinced that these incidents here in Painesville
0: were no doubt connected to what happened to Jacob, and that perpetrator was probably the same person.
1: I really, really felt that Painesville was the answer.
11: Law enforcement, in fact, did talk to some of those Painesville boys after Jacob's abduction.
2: When we found out about the Painesville incidents, we thought they were connected. We thought maybe the same person kidnapped Jared and Jacob.
3: In January of 1990, the Painesville police chief had contacted the task force and indicated that Danny Heinrich might be considered a suspect in the Wetterling case. Heinrich was in his mid-20s at the time. He was a lifelong resident of Painesville and was a member of the Minnesota National Guard.
4: Danny Heinrich was one of the names who'd come up early. No prior arrests for sexual assault, no prior anything against children, couldn't hold a job for long, he had a troubled childhood.
5: The physical description was nearly identical in all of the Painesville incidents. It was very similar to the Cold Spring abduction as well as Jacob Wetterling's abduction. Gravelly, raspy, static-filled voice was a specific description of the offender.
6: And investigators did take a close look at Heinrich after Jared Shirell's kidnapping.
3: One of the officers in Painesville suggested that they look at Danny Heinrich as a suspect because Heinrich wore camouflage clothing and he drove a car similar to the car described by Jared Shirell.
1: They put him in a lineup. It was just a picture lineup. So Jared picked two people that somewhat resembled the guy that had taken him. But that was as good as he could do.
3: One of those was Heinrich, and words somewhat resembled in the precision of legal language isn't that he picked him out.
6: With no other evidence, Heinrich is never charged.
11: After Jacob's abduction, Heinrich's name surfaced again.
3: When he was interviewed, Heinrich denied knowing where he was on the day of the abduction of Jacob.
6: Heinrich denies any involvement. So authorities take a different tact. They search the home he's living in.
1: They take his tennis shoes. They vacuumed his car. And they kept those fibers from the back of his car.
5: They obtained his tires from his vehicle.
3: One of the items tested was Jared Shirell's snowmobile suit. And it was determined that trace evidence on Jared's snowmobile suit may have originated from the seat materials in a Mercury Topaz. That fiber could have come from the seat of any Mercury Topaz manufactured around that time, not specific to Heinrich's Mercury Topaz.
2: If a laboratory examiner can testify that that tire impression belonged to that tire, that's evidence. If a laboratory examiner says that tire impression is consistent with that tire, that's not evidence. Same thing with shoe impressions. Same thing with hairs and fibers. It's strong indications for an investigator to pursue it. It's not evidence.
6: Investigators bring Heinrich in.
7: We started talking to him, and before long, he said, I want a lawyer. And of course, once they say that, according to the rules, we cannot answer any further questions.
5: They did not have enough physical evidence to charge him, therefore they had to release him.
8: Through the years of investigating, Danny Heinrich always was one of our suspects. After different leads, we then decided that we'd go approach and see if we could talk to him. And we would knock on the door. The first time he shut the door on me, a couple years later, we came back, same story. I knocked on the door. He says, I got an attorney, I'm not talking to you. End of the story. Did we think that was suspicious? Sure. But could we do anything about it? No.
11: My station, WCCO, actually talked with Danny Heinrich, and he denied any involvement in Jacob's case.
6: We talked with the suspect in his car.
10: Do you have any information about the abduction of Jacob?
12: I have no information whatsoever. That's the truth.
1: Every day, I'm getting all these tips and leads from Painesville residents, and I'm sending them all to Stearns County. But at some point, I just felt like a bother.
5: Joy may have discovered some additional information, but the fact that young boys were being either chased, stalked, or groped in Painesville was not new to us. We just couldn't share
13: the law enforcement file what we had with her.
14: Any victim of crime has a right to go in and see their case files. So I took advantage of that.
1: Jared meets with Captain Jensen, and he calls me, and he is on fire. And he just said, Joy, there's more to this story. There's a hat that may have DNA on it. And so we thought, wow, what did we just discover here?
6: Were you losing faith in law enforcement at this point?
4: I was frustrated. I wanted the team back. Fresh look.
5: We got a big break in the case.
14: They said, we got your guy.
15: What's the most honored and awarded streaming news program?
16: 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We're tracking several stories breaking this evening. In the flood zone, the painstaking search for the missing continues.
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19: You shouldn't be trying to steal my house.
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21: I live here. 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
19: No, you don't.
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19: Get out of my house. 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
30: Today, law enforcement is launching a new effort to find Wetterling by placing six billboards around the area where he went missing.
48: Jacob had been missing for 25 years. There was a little publicity about this new billboard campaign. And so that, to me, that kind of like sparked an idea. I'm Chris Newberry. I'm the producer and director of the documentary Echoes in the Night, The Search for Jacob Wetterling. I'm a Minnesotan, and I thought, well, no one's really done an intimate look at the

0: down here anymore with just the single beds.
1: That's kind of a poignant moment.
2: And this is the Wetterling room. This is a lot of evidence.
3: It's a lot of evidence.
4: It's been close to 25 years since Jacob's kidnapping. And now an FBI team that's highly trained in child abductions is about to conduct a review of the entire Wetterling case.
5: My name is Chris Bokers. I am a retired FBI special agent, and I was a member of the Child Abduction Rapid Deployment Team that did a cold case review of the investigation. In October 1989, I was familiar with the abduction of Jacob Wetterling.
3: The case was impactful to me to the point that I decided that I wanted to get into law enforcement to hopefully someday make a positive impact on this investigation.
6: This whole row right here is Jacob Wetterling. I think it by far dwarfs any other case that we have for sheer volume of evidence. In 2014, we needed to take a step back and have a review of the whole case itself.
3: In doing the cold case review, Danny Heinrich was a very good suspect early in the investigation. There was some very compelling information there.
2: Such as?
3: Such as that some tires had been taken from his car, and these tires correspond in design and measurements to the tire impressions that were taken from the gravel at the Rassier residence where the abduction had occurred. We also found that his shoes corresponded in design to the foot impressions that were taken from the scene.
2: That's pretty stunning stuff.
3: It was really good evidence, but because there's no nick.
7: ABC News, I'm Dave Packer. The country on Friday marked 25 years since the September 11th attacks, a day that killed nearly 3,000 people. Outside Shanksville, Pennsylvania, a National Park Service ceremony in the field where hijacked Flight 93 crashed 25 years ago. 40 passengers and crew trying to take controls of the plane believed to be headed to Washington, D.C. Governor Josh Shapiro remembering their courage.
8: Their heroism inspired a nation and brought people together. Their call of "let's roll" became the mantra of a grieving nation.
7: At Ground Zero, family members read the names of those killed in the attacks one by one. Prices keep rising, the cost of energy playing a big part, says Friday's report, pushing inflation to 3.4% as investors now expecting a Fed rate hike next week. Seoul says North Korea Friday launched another round of ballistic missiles towards the sea. This is ABC.
9: Some years later, here I am, that scared little boy again, because we still don't know who this person is and we still don't know where he's at.
10: When Jared Shirell was assaulted, DNA was not regularly used in criminal cases.
6: Over the course of time in the investigation, we had continued to repeatedly submit the items from the Cold Spring Boys abduction for DNA analysis. And it was only finally in 2012 that we were able to come up with an unknown male DNA that was left on the clothing.
3: Dennis Kern located a hair that had been saved on a slide at the FBI lab that was identified as Danny Heinrich.
6: We got a big break in the case. The hairs provided a DNA match to the previously unknown DNA that was collected from the Cold Spring Boys abduction. And that match was Danny Heinrich.
10: And so they were able to conclusively show that Danny Heinrich was the person who kidnapped and assaulted Jared Shirell.
3: Once we had a DNA match for the Cold Spring investigation, we sought a search warrant to go back to Heinrich's residence, where he now lived in Annandale, Minnesota.
4: In that search warrant, law enforcement alleged Heinrich's involvement in 8 Painesville incidents. The baseball cap is tested for DNA, and though 80% of the population was excluded, Danny Heinrich's DNA was not.
6: In that search warrant, we were looking for human remains or any trophies that might have been kept.
11: They were going to do search warrant on this suspect, Danny Heinrich. That was scary. Would they find anything?

0: 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Be ready to fight.
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15: Super Bowl 61 is coming.
13: Let's go!
15: And everyone's going.
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20: Today's date is 7/28/2015. The time is 8:36 a.m. Presently with Pam Jensen, Stearns County Sheriff's. I'm Ken McDonald, Minnesota BCA.
21: After the DNA hit that showed Danny Heinrich was connected to Jared Chiral's case, authorities conducted a search of Heinrich's home in Annandale, Minnesota.
22: While other investigators were executing the search warrant, Captain Jensen and myself sat outside at the patio table with Danny Heinrich.
21: He had no idea he was being recorded.
23: You know, when we do a lot of these search warrants, we like to see what we have on the internet.
24: They're going to find some things in that house that look pretty damning to me.
23: Well, you know, if you're worried about, like, pornography, a lot of people got pornography in their house. You're a single guy.
24: Yes, I do have pornography. I'm not going to lie to you that I do.
6: You tell us what you found when you got in.
25: The house itself was very neat. He had two cats, but the house was well-kept and organized.
24: There is no human or anything remains on this property, I guarantee you 100%. As far as I know, before I bought the place, who knows what's in the root cellar underneath the house. That I wouldn't know anything about, you know?
25: Right.
24: Nothing pertaining to Jacob Wetterly. There's nothing here. Or ever has done.
6: Of course, we're trying to get a little information without making him upset with us. I asked him about Painesville.
24: I've never touched anybody, period. That's the God's truth. I'll admit I got some damning in that house, but I never touched anybody.
25: Very quickly within the search, investigators were finding binders that contained child erotica, child pornography.
10: We found numerous bins of child-sized clothing. We found wigs and handcuffs. We recovered 922 VHS tapes. A lot of the VHS tapes were of children's programming where you had children actors on the shows.
6: When we went through the tapes, investigators found hours of him at playgrounds, hours of him watching boys go by on their bikes. Very inappropriate.
26: The search yields no evidence directly linking Heinrich to Jared, Jacob, or any of the Painesville incidents. But there was something else found that troubled investigators.
25: He had tapes of news clippings from the Wetterling investigation.
6: The Wetterling investigation. So he was obviously concerned about the Wetterling case.
25: Correct.
6: This very well could be Jacob Wetterling's abductor. What are you thinking?
25: A lot of it is thinking in your head, what do we now need to do so that we do this properly?
10: So we worked with the U.S. Attorney's Office to formulate a nexus to get federal charges for child pornography. Federal charges would carry more weight with more potential prison time, which might help elicit some confession in a Wetterling case.
26: About 3 months after they searched Heinrich's home, investigators contact the Wetterlings to share their findings.
1: Patty and I were called down to the law enforcement center.
2: You could just feel an electric energy in the room.
25: We had made a PowerPoint which talked about the Painesville incidents, the DNA match with Jared's case.
13: And then we also went over some of the tire and shoe impressions with overlays.
2: They had Danny's shoes, and then they had the imprint on the driveway, and they just, it was like a slow-moving movie where they put one on top of the other, and visually it was a match, visually. And they did the same thing with the tire.
14: And they matched.
2: And they matched, exactly. It was chilling. That whole presentation was absolutely chilling.
16: I was brought into a briefing room at the BCA, the FBI, Stearns County. Everybody's in the room. And it starts out with, Jared, we got some good news, then we got some bad news. We got your guy. And I said, what's the bad news?
2: They couldn't charge him in Jared's abduction because statute of limitations had run out.
16: We can't try him. So you just take a deep breath. You're taking it in. It's in disbelief. I helped you get to this point that there's statutes of limitations on any types of cases like this.
2: They warned us to not reveal to anybody what was going on because they wanted him arrested.
17: Got a call from Patty, and she said, I don't think we're going to be able to film that thing tomorrow. There's something really big happening. And she said, you should turn on your TV.
18: Good afternoon. Last night, FBI special agents working with the BCA, the Stearns County Sheriff's Office, and local police arrested Daniel James Heinrich.
27: 26 years, roughly, after the abduction, Danny Heinrich is arrested on child pornography charges.
28: We consider him to be a person of interest in the Wetterling abduction.
27: It was really the first major development in the case, really, since the day it happened.
17: Everybody in media wanted to know what was the Wetterling's reaction to this huge news. And so they scheduled this press conference. They let me come into their home while they were preparing for that.
2: It brings back a lot of anxiety, a lot of beginning stuff, and I can't live in the dark all the time.
17: The emotions were, you know, high.
2: I know what I want to say. It's just how you say it is hard.
29: I think the clock says 12:13, so...
2: All right. This is my big idea.
29: That's it?
2: I said, this is my big idea. I don't know if it's a good one or not, but you know, whatever. I hate this long driveway.
29: I love you, too.
27: We do see Patty and Jerry Wetterling coming down their driveway. You can see they still have the porch light on all the time.
30: Missing kids come home after long periods of time, and I will still always, always hope until we have our answers.
29: Thank you.
31: After Danny Heinrich was arrested, Patty asked me to help write the book, and so we were really focusing on that.
2: We didn't know where Jacob was, so we just kept writing.
30: We had no idea what the ending was going to be.
17: The months are ticking by after the arrest, and it was sort of this new form of uncertainty.
14: You don't know if he's dead or alive.
17: Correct.
30: Oh my goodness, this is it.
32: Just took the wind out of everybody's like, oh.
33: Finally, we found him.
34: Hey kid, before going into harm's way, check your armor first.
0: The Empire will keep coming for us. Be ready to fight.
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14: Nearly a year after Heinrich's arrest, he's ready to make a deal.
15: Do you want justice or do you want answers? It's like, I want Jacob.
19: Danny Heinrich would plead guilty to one count of child pornography in federal court and receive a 20-year sentence. If he was able to show us remains or provide a credible confession.
15: He would either tell where Jacob was and what happened or give some convincing evidence. And I was really troubled by that word. It's like, who does he have to convince? He's already convinced all of you. He has to convince me.
20: Her agreeing to this would give us the keys to unlock the door to finally find Jacob Wetterling.
14: Where is Jacob? Now, Danny Heinrich, the suspect in the boys' kidnapping, has led law enforcement to this quiet stretch of farmland in Painesville. Would they finally be able to bring Jacob home?
19: We walk through that narrow strip of woods with him and eventually planted a few flags to show where the remains could have been.
21: When investigation began at the scene, they found a piece of red material that was sticking out above ground.
13: End up being Jacob's hockey jacket.
32: Everybody just took a deep breath and just took the wind out of everybody's like, oh.
20: I cannot describe in words what it was like to all of a sudden just feel like, oh my goodness. I mean, this is it.
15: We get this call saying that they had found Jacob's jacket. Your blood runs cold. It's like everything inside is screaming, no.
1: And we're driving up. It's a peaceful farm. We see the sheriff and Captain Penn Jensen, and they just come up and give us a hug and in tears.

0: Why did you walk away?
1: Well, it's been a while since I thought about this case, and when we found it was very surreal. We realized that, you know, there was no more Jacob Hope.
2: It was incredibly sad, but at the same moment, there was something peaceful. Jacob was at peace.
3: Jerry, for you?
4: Words couldn't do anything at that point. And finally, we found him.
2: Jerry and I, you know, he drove to some little neighborhood on a side street and pulled over and said, we got to call the kids. And that was the worst call in my life.
5: After obtaining Heinrich's confession, law enforcement then share the painful details with the Wetterlings.
2: The sheriff would tell us what they found out, what Danny said happened that night.
6: Heinrich said that he was in the St. Joseph area that Sunday night, and he saw the three boys going towards a convenience store, and he drove to the dirt driveway and he waited for them. He said that he walked Jacob back to his car, and he handcuffed Jacob, and that Jacob asked, "What did I do wrong?"
4: He did nothing wrong.
2: You know, we're all sobbing, and it's like, stop, Sheriff. Can you not hear us? You know, stop.
6: He drove Jacob to the edge of Painesville and got him out of the car and assaulted him.
2: And Jacob said he was cold, and that really stuck with me.
7: He didn't have any clothes on. As a parent, it's just heartbreaking.
1: Jacob said that he wanted to go home and started to cry.
8: Just wants to go home. And, like, was doing everything he asked him to do and just wanted to go home. And, like, I can't imagine, like, the fear.
9: Just let him go home.
6: And that's when he took out a gun that he had in his pocket, and he fired once, and Jacob didn't fall down, and he pulled the trigger again.
0: Why did he have to kill him? Why? Two shots. It was just too much. Just too much.
10: He went home for some period of time, came back, and took Jacob and took his remains and buried them.
1: Approximately a year later, he went back to the scene and he noticed a little part of the red jacket was sticking up. At that point, he determined that he needed to move Jacob, basically walked kitty corner across the state highway into a farm field, and that's where Jacob remained until he told us about the location.
3: He had not killed anybody, as far as you know. Why did he kill Jacob?
11: Hey, kid. Before going into harm's way, check your armor first. The Empire will keep coming for us. Be ready to fight.
12: Good shot, baby.
11: Our only chance is to work together.
13: Let's save the rest for after dinner.
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15: So you're aware of a tape?
3: Yes.
16: We're gonna be just like Scream, kill them one by one.
17: I thought I had seen everything until I encountered this story.
18: I'm never gonna forget it.
16: Just killed Cassie.
17: This is a real shocking video. I've just never seen anything like this.
18: Why did you make that video?
14: This Scream. A true teen horror story. The all-new podcast streaming on Hulu and Hulu on Disney Plus. You're watching America's number one streaming news, ABC News Live.
19: Finally, we know. Danny Heinrich is the confessed murderer of Jacob Wetterling. And for that, he will spend the next 20 years in prison.
3: Why did he kill Jacob?
6: During the interview, he said that he had seen some red lights of a police vehicle going past, and he said that that contributed to his panic and may have influenced his decision to shoot Jacob.
0: I want to say, Jacob, I'm so sorry. It's incredibly painful.
9: to know his last days, last hours, last minutes. I also want to say one huge shout out to Jared and Joy. Jared had the courage to stand up and say, this happened to me.
12: I came here today to remember the spirit of Jacob.
5: As part of the plea deal, Heinrich also admitted in court to Jared's abduction and assault.
10: In the case of the Painesville victims, we believe them.
5: Heinrich was never charged in those 8 Painesville incidents.
20: And because of my anger with the statutes of limitations and the injustice, it just stopped working. It wasn't good. Depression caught up, alcoholism caught up with me. And one day I just stopped feeling sorry for myself because there's so many others. And who am I to sit there and say, woe is me?
21: It was important for Jared Chiral to file a civil lawsuit against Annie Heinrich just to get some legal recognition of what he had done, holding somebody accountable.
22: So he and his lawyer worked hard for a number of years to get to the point where they were heading into the courthouse for the civil hearing.
23: We are finally coming to the day of the civil hearing here.
24: I used to work at a front desk at a hotel, so that's why I wondered how to do that.
23: My ex-wife will be testifying today.
24: It'll go good.
23: As well as a friend of mine that was with me the night of my abduction. So kind of give a little more insight to this long journey.
20: Just having that day in court changed my headlines. And then the next day, victim awarded $17.2 million.
25: He says he knows he won't likely see any of that $17 million judgment, but says that's okay.
20: I didn't lose. I wasn't denied justice. The pain and suffering was real, and it justified that.
26: My whole name is Jacob Irvin Woodline.
27: Hey, Jacob. Happy birthday.
28: You've written a book, Dear Jacob.
29: Yeah.
28: What led you to want to put your pain out there and to relive it?
27: Everybody has stuff going on in their lives, and they're trying to figure out how do you get through this. Part of me wanted to write to share some of what kept us going, if it could help another family.
9: When I go out on the road and they show up because Jacob meant something to them, and they still carry him in his heart, and it changed the way they parent, and it changed the way their parents parented, and it's like he changed the world. It wasn't me, but it was the spirit of who this kid was and what he believed in, and it's still shining.
30: Dad, does that thing have sound effects?
31: I think Jacob's legacy is showing that all kids are really awesome, and they need every bit of opportunity to flourish, to express themselves, and to fully do that in a safe way.
30: How was work?
32: Well, I'm tired after long days of work.
28: How would you describe where you are at this moment?
27: I am a believer in children. And I didn't want our own kids to live fearful, afraid of the world, afraid to go out and to play and to have fun. So we fought for the world that Jacob knew. I refused to let the man who took Jacob take away anything more. You can't have my marriage. You can't have my kids. You can't have the world that of innocence and believing in dreams and going after your full potential. That's really what I have fought for, and I still will. It's the kids.
5: David, I was struck by how this mom so remarkably was able to turn her pain into action. Patty Wetterling continues to advocate for child safety, honoring her son's memory.
33: In fact, Deborah, her book, Dear Jacob, A Mother's Journey of Hope, written with blogger Joy Baker, reveals even more of the story, and you can look into it there. Just an incredible story. That's our program for tonight. Thanks for watching. I'm David Muir.
5: And I'm Deborah Roberts. From all of us here at 2020 and ABC News, good night.
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34: I met Joel. 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My mom said, Jesus Christ, Caroline, you better not be a cop. 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
35: He knew something wasn't right.
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13: Betrayal. Dirty secrets.
37: The war with Iran, gas prices soaring, the dire warning from experts. 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
40: I'm handcuffed to the wall in this torture chamber. There's no windows. It feels eerily silent. This is like a horror film. Am I gonna die chained to this wall? There's nowhere to run. There's nowhere to hide. I'm just stuck. I did not picture myself surviving. I want other women, whether they've been stalked or not believed, to see my story and think things can change. I was.
41: From ABC News. I'm Dave Packer. On the 25th year since the 9/11 terror attacks, the annual remembrances at the Pentagon, Shanksville, Pennsylvania, and Ground Zero in New York, where the names of those lost that day were read aloud by family. Michael Mazzaroli Jr. closed with this appeal.
42: You do my dad's legacy and the legacy of all these victims no honor by using this tragedy to spread hate.
41: President Trump at the Pentagon ceremony echoing that.
43: September 11th reminded us of the terrible power of hate. The 25 years since have shown us the even greater power of the American spirit to endure and prevail and to win. And today our country is stronger than it has ever been.
41: Friday marked a week since a Massachusetts judge declared a mistrial in the Lindsey Clancy murder case. Now, new questions about that one holdout juror.
44: We've had a look at some court documents that show the man who we're not naming was accused in 2021 by his wife at the time of being abusive. Now, his divorce lawyer pushed back, describing him to us as a stand-up guy. Other documents more recently show that at the time the man was chosen for the jury, he was facing potential eviction. Massachusetts requires jurors to disclose whether they've been sued, arrested, charged, or served with a court order, raising a question of how the juror filled out his form and whether he was qualified to serve.
41: ABC's Aaron Katursky. Iran has gained another potential point of leverage in the U.S. waged war.
45: Saudi Arabia forced to shut down a major oil pipeline after multiple strikes. Satellite imagery shows the damage from drone strikes the Saudis claim were launched from Iraq. A U.S. official says the Saudi crown prince, Mohammed bin Salman, is pressing President Trump to launch strikes on Iranian-backed Houthis in Yemen, who are now on the march, taking control of Yemen's entire Red Sea coast.
41: That's ABC's James Longman. 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
6: It's been almost 2 months since Dallas-Fort Worth saw rain.
8: The lack of rain isn't the only issue. For several weeks,
9: we have not really seen a day below triple digits.
8: Adam Turner of the Texas A&M Forest Service, which has had tankers in the air.
9: Dropping the pink retardant from an airplane, almost exactly where you want it delivered.
8: The Forest Service is trying something new, replacing the water in fire trucks with the pink retardant dropped from the air. On the edge of the Ross wildfire, it appears to be working. Jim Ryan, ABC News in Dallas-Fort Worth.
6: The city of Santa Monica has canceled the inaugural Ocean Way Festival slated for September 26th and 27th because of the beach damage left behind from Hurricane Marie. 6 Nigerian nationals are being sent to the U.S. where they face charges of swindling American women out of $6 million through online romance scams. Colonel Katalego Mogole with South Africa's Elite Hawks Police Unit.
10: And they will all be standing trial for wire fraud as well as money laundering.
6: The men are accused of belonging to a criminal network known as the Black Axe, which Interpol says is responsible for a significant share of the world's cyber financial fraud. A couple in Greece have welcomed a baby girl born from an embryo frozen 22 years ago. They froze that embryo months after their 21-year-old son died in an accident and raced to implant the fertilized egg before the Greek government's 56-year age limit and women using in vitro went into effect. Dave Packer, ABC News.
12: I met Samantha on the soccer team. She was a senior when I was a freshman in high school. It doesn't matter your age or your lifestyle. Sam will give everybody a chance. We lived in this apartment right downtown, across from the local pub, above the Chinese restaurant. Our door was always unlocked, and it was fun. It was cute.
14: Christopher messaged me a few times, like, you know, wanting to come up to Elk Rapids or meet with me. And when I show Carissa, you know, we just kind of laugh and just kind of brush the messages off. He became a running joke, just being this guy who doesn't get it and, you know, get a life.
12: There wasn't room for a villain. It didn't fit in the plot of this story I had written about our situation in paradise.
14: I wanted to take a year or so off and kind of explore my faith a bit more. There was a ministry internship that really caught my eye, and I applied and was accepted. It was located in Kansas City. I was very excited.
15: Well, I've known Sam about 25 years. My youngest daughter is her same age, so they were in school together. You know, Sam doesn't have an active dad in her life. And so I did a lot of the dad stuff, you know, provided rides, tried to be as supportive as I could.
14: 2 days before I left to go to Kansas City, Craig and I are running errands together. We had noticed there was a red motorcycle following us. My heart just sank. I knew it was him. How did he find us? Like, I'm not even in my own car. How did he know where we were?
15: So I pull into the high school parking lot. He gets off his motorcycle. I'm gonna go confront him. Sam says, nope, I'll do it.
14: I get out of the car and I say, Christopher, what are you doing here? Like, why are you in my town? He's like, well,
40: I applied for the same internship you did, and I was accepted. Do you think you could give me a ride out there? I am just stunned and deflated. Like, the thing I had been looking so forward to for so long feels like it's ruined. I tell Craig what Christopher says. Craig says this is a problem.
15: I'm a solver, so it's like, all right, we're going to stop this. Sam's over at our house. We're sitting down at the table, talking about what happened during the day.
40: Craig's son comes home and says, Sam, there was somebody looking for you. And I said, who was it? And he's like, well, I didn't recognize him. Was he like bald and short and redheaded?
15: Sam shows my son, Josh, a picture of Christopher, and Josh realizes he's seen him coming out of Sam's apartment. And that's really when it starts to get even more serious.
12: I realize the gravity of how terrifying that was, that he was literally coming out of our apartment.
40: I felt like actually scared and threatened that he would drive 2 hours and find where I lived.
12: This man is not just, like, obsessed with you. He's dangerous.
34: I met Joel. He was tall, handsome, magnetic. I knew I met the man I'm gonna marry. My mom said, Jesus Christ, Caroline, you better not be a cop.
1: He was the family man, devoted father.
2: He was super cop.
34: And then one day, I got a text. I had no idea the lie that he was living.
12: He knew something wasn't right.
34: He had a severe sex addiction.
4: He was clocking in and then going to have sex with people.
12: In his cop car while on duty.
5: Who did you have sex with? Why can't you just be honest?
7: I am being honest.
12: I was shocked my dad could do something so stupid.
34: Banging on the door.
7: Man to man, stay away from my wife.
11: You're throwing your family away over this.
34: He looked at me and said, if I were in your shoes, I'd run.
12: And then things got really bad.
34: It was a betrayal that is just another level.
13: Betrayal. Dirty Secrets.
16: Florida State Law Professor Dan Markell.
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18: If you told me this story, I would not believe it.
19: Dan and Wendy, they just seem like the perfect couple. But appearances are not what they always seem. Wendy's family, they hated him.
20: It's not a normal family.
21: There was some motive for the family to kill Dan Markell.
22: My brother said the hitman was my divorce present.
23: This entire thing, a disaster.
24: This is scumbaggery at the highest order.
25: Family, power, money, betrayal.
26: Took me by surprise.
27: Donna Adelson, she lost her mind.
28: My mom's willing to have me killed for telling the truth.
29: That's insane.
30: This whole thing will make you go crazy.
31: You shouldn't be trying to steal my house.
32: I live here. Police is on the way.
31: No, you don't.
32: Police is on the way.
33: And that's when the squatter standoff started.
31: Get out of my house.
36: I realized that we really had a squatter on our hands.
39: I literally lost my.
46: I had seen every scam in the book, I thought.
47: That's something that never, like, leaves you.
36: Get the out of our house.
48: All right, let's go, let's go, let's go, come on!
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53: Let's go!
52: Come on, let's go! 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
54: Let's go!
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55: Let's go! You better get on that bus!
56: Why, Jimmy?
57: Well, don't just stand there. Are
50: you ready? Everything else... stops.
31: You shouldn't be trying to steal my house.
32: I live here. Police is on the way.
31: No, you don't.
32: Police is on the way.
33: And that's when the squatter standoff started.
31: Get out of my house.
36: I realized that we really had a squatter on our hands.
39: I literally lost my.
46: I had seen every scam in the book, I thought.
47: Love something that never, like, leaves you.
36: Get the f*** out of our house.
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29: Craig says, I think we need to consider a restraining order or a personal protection order, a PPO. I was like, oh my gosh, like a PPO, a restraining order? Like Christopher? Like it just felt so surreal.
34: So we urge her, sit down right now and write down all the things he's done and all the places he's showed up. It's now not just a school issue. It's an all-year-round issue.
29: I thought through the past 2 or 3 years and wrote down the list of interactions with Christopher. I met Christopher in 2011. He had joined the same Christian group. I want to be welcoming and kind, so I saw him at different events the group was doing. He friended me on Facebook one day. At first, I think he's just lonely. For some reason, finds me an approachable person to talk to. And then at some point, it kind of changes. He's asking me out on a date, if I'm free between classes, have some time for lunch. And so I'm just kind of saying no and letting him down easy and thinking he must get the message. But he doesn't get it.

0: before my birthday, he approaches me. He says, hey, I know your birthday's coming up. I was wondering, would you want to go see a Red Wings game? I got us tickets. I am just kind of speechless in a bad way. I tell him I'm not interested in going to a Red Wings game with you. It's not like there's anything wrong with you, Christopher. I just don't have any romantic interest in you. He puts a few red roses under my windshield wiper. More flowers, like, at my doorstep with a weird love note. I said, I think you need to kind of back off and to leave me alone. But he won't stop. He was following me to my work, following me to my internship there at Frisbee practice. It was the first time I had really laid out each interaction with him in such a way that once they're put all together, I'm like, this guy's stalking me.
1: I received Samantha's petition requesting a personal protection order against Christopher. I have 24 hours in which to review it and decide whether it should be granted or deny it. I've never seen a stalking case as severe as this. He was obsessed. If you looked up stalker in a dictionary, there'd be a picture of Christopher. So I granted the personal protection order for 6 years. At the time, this was the longest personal protection order I'd ever issued.
2: I get a hold of the director of the prayer ministry in Kansas City and explain to him, hey, there's a restraining order on Christopher. Can you take care of it? He calls him and says, we're revoking this. You can't come out here.
0: It was a relief. It was over. And I could just pack my car and drive off into the sunset.
3: After the PPO is granted, life goes back to normal, and it's like he never existed.
0: I went to graduate school, and I trained as a private practice therapist. I had friends that were, like, interested in what I was doing. So I write this blog, and there's a woman named Sarah Mott that comments. And she just said, well, I just stumbled across your blog. And I was like, oh, this is kind of cool.
4: What's the most honored and awarded streaming news program?
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10: I met Joel. 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
30: Are you sure you're ready to take on a serial killer?
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31: With what?
33: We're doing a mom talk trip to New York. 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
34: I think Jen's coming too.
33: Why?
35: I want to look better for New York, but no more surgery. 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
33: He's here.
35: No,
33: he's in New York.
36: What do you think your mom's reaction would be?
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37: 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Could AI really put humanity at risk and end the world? Now, Sunday morning, exclusive, Hakeem Jeffries faces all the tough questions on ABC's This Week.
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0: I moved back to Michigan because I really missed home. A lot had changed. My mom and my grandma passed away. It was really tough for me. I think it shook a lot of kind of my identity. I buy a house and I dug into painting and house projects. I joined this like adult recreational soccer league. This league is a true social gathering. Sam's good. She's a skilled player. She's very confident with the ball and knows what she's doing. Arriving to one of my soccer games, and I see Christopher. I just stop dead in my tracks. It looks like he's lost a lot of weight. Like, what is he even doing here? I was kind of shaken up the whole game just seeing him again. He didn't acknowledge me or speak to me. Like, what? Am I in danger? I went back through my files and found the PPO and saw it had expired.
1: There's something wrong with this guy. This guy's not here to play soccer. He's here to watch Sam. And when did he start doing that? He started as soon as his restraining order lapsed.
0: I do worry that he maybe is coming after me in a vengeful way, wanting to hurt me for denying him all those years ago.
2: When Sam first met Christopher, he was this kind of just soft, chubby, seemingly harmless, awkward guy. It seemed to me when I saw him 10 years later, he had been training for something. That's how it felt.
3: Christopher didn't scream soccer player. He was kind of awkward with his body, didn't really know how to play, didn't know how to move his legs and feet correctly.
0: I approach this league's organizers and tell them about my fear that Christopher is following me again. And the league organizer says, I'm sorry, like I spoke with an attorney and there's nothing I can do to really kick him out. Technically, Christopher's not doing anything wrong. Then one day I am grocery shopping and I see him.
2: I remember her telling me that she would go to the gym and she would see him there. He was everywhere.

0: and he's playing against me, and somebody passes the ball. He's faster than me, and he beats me to the ball.
1: Christopher was overly aggressive with Sam, just running into her, almost to, like, just put a body on her instead of go for the ball. It was not normal behavior.
0: He turns around and looks at me and sticks out his tongue. He's like, ah. And I just am infuriated. Like, I felt like no matter where I played, he was just always in my area. And I just kind of broke down. Like, I subbed out of the game. I feared that I would never be free of him. Carissa comes into Elk Rapids, and she stays at the same apartment we used to live in college.
2: We go up on the roof, we're drinking wine, we're chatting. Neither of us told each other, but we were both scanning the premises. And I happened to glance
3: over. ABC News, I'm Dave Packard. On the 25th year since the 9/11 terror attacks, the annual remembrances at Ground Zero, the Pentagon, and Shanksville, Pennsylvania, that field where United Flight 93 crashed, 40 passengers and crew members fighting against the terrorists who hijacked the plane, said to have been en route to the U.S. Capitol. Stephen Clark, National Park Superintendent in Western Pennsylvania.
4: Their collective sacrifice saved an untold number of lives and preserved one of the most iconic symbols of our nation. As we remember their sacrifice, we also gather here today to honor the 2,977 innocent lives taken on September 11th, 2001.
3: A new record for diesel prices in the U.S., the fuel now going for $6.12 a gallon on average. The increased cost driven by the ongoing war in Iran, and this won't help. Saudi Arabia said Friday it shut down a major pipeline a day after it was attacked by drones. This is ABC.
2: I was terrified. I called my family. I called all of Sam's friends. I said, I'm really concerned about this.
5: The more Sam sees Chris out in public, the more she gets concerned. She is a little more on edge. She's more irritable.
2: People were concerned for Sam at this point. You have to get another PPO. We will all write reports. There's no way that they can deny this evidence.
0: It's frustrating for me. I had the gut feeling that I did not have enough evidence.
5: We all thought that Christopher was a psychopath.
0: Robin had suggested, you know, do you have any protection in your home? Like, do you have a firearm? Like, what's to prevent him from potentially trying to break in your home? And I said, well, like, all my windows and doors are locked. My friend had gotten me a Ring camera. I kept, like, a really sharp hatchet. Like, it was, like, sharp to the touch, like a knife, right under my mattress. I felt better having a weapon. It's an easy access thing if something goes bump in the night.
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28: Pat and a friend had come up to stay with me and hang out for the long holiday weekend.
29: We went to a bar. The first conversation we had was with Sam telling us how Chris followed her the other night. And Carissa, classic Carissa, she goes off on this guy. 30 seconds later, who walks in? Chris walks in. We all sink our heads. Holy hell, this guy's tracking her.
28: See Christopher sitting by himself with his phone out directly behind me. There's just no way. How is he here also? And I'm scared. And I say, hey, can we leave?
29: I gotta make this stop. As soon as I got next to him, you could almost like see him tense up. I remember saying his name. I said, Chris, I know you're following Sam. I know what you're doing. I know you're stalking her. Once we got back from the bar, we knew who he was tracking her.
28: That was the first time we really kind of brainstormed, like, how could Christopher possibly keep showing up at the same places?
29: Like, is he driving by her house?
28: I cleaned out the inside of my car. I looked around by my windshield and, like, my hatch. Like, I'm not a mechanic. I don't know. What does a tracker even look like?
29: We kept digging till our flashlights died and till our shirts were dirty. Unfortunately, I didn't find it.
28: I decided I needed to try to get a PPO and I needed to try to get proof because I didn't think I had enough evidence to really get another restraining order.
30: She felt confident that she didn't have enough evidence for a PPO when we felt certain that she did. We were all scared and feeling very urgent, like, Sam, we need you to do this.
29: Something has to be done. This guy's a weirdo.
28: I got in touch with Devin, who is an assistant prosecutor, and said, can you help me with a PPO? Christopher had smartened up. He never tried to even talk to me or get in touch with me. So I feel like it's going to be tough to prove. And she's like, I don't know, I think we should try.
1: would be scared if I was Sam. I didn't want to freak her out, but I wanted her to start taking steps to protect herself.
28: I filled out the paperwork. I actually met Devin at the courthouse and formally filed it.
1: We also attached her previous personal protection order. I wanted it to be shown that there was a 6-year personal protection order, which to me is unheard of for a first time.
28: When I was at the office, I specifically asked the clerk, I said, if Christopher were to come in and inquire if there was any petitions filed against him, would you be able to answer that? And she said, no, that information is confidential. I felt hopeful. There's an assistant prosecutor helping me file this. Like, she must think I've got enough. What's the harm in granting it? On Friday, I checked the mailbox and I opened the letter and it says the petition was denied. Because it appeared myself and Christopher had a complicated relationship. I was very upset. I remember just cranking music in my car and driving out to where I was meeting my friend. I felt so defeated. It felt like a slap in the face.
2: And then what does he do? He goes to Menards, he starts building his bunker. That's when he took action.
1: I was shocked and worried for Sam when the PPO was denied. What you're essentially telling her is you don't believe her.
30: The people that are supposed to protect her have failed her. If Sam is gonna get stalked and not get protected, then who will? I think it's definitely a comment on society about how hard women have to fight to be believed, how easy it is to just look the other way. He knew where she lived.
28: I don't know what his intent is. If he wants to hurt me, it's just this ticking time bomb that I couldn't do anything about.

0: this really becomes kind of a fight for my life.
1: I met Joel. He was tall, handsome, magnetic. I knew I met the man I'm gonna marry. My mom said, Jesus Christ, Caroline, it better not be a cop.
2: He was the family man, devoted father.
3: He was super cop.
1: And then one day, I got a text. I had no idea the lie that he was living.
4: He knew something wasn't right.
1: He had a severe sex addiction.
5: He was clocking in and then going to have sex with people.
4: In his cop car while on duty.
6: Who did you have sex with? Why can't you just be honest?
7: I am being honest.
8: I was shocked my dad could do something so stupid.
1: Banging on the door.
9: Man to man, stay away from my wife.
10: You're throwing your family away over this.
1: He looked at me and said, if I were in your shoes, I'd run.
4: And then things got really bad.
1: It was a betrayal that is just another level.
11: Betrayal. Dirty Secrets.
12: You shouldn't be trying to steal my house.
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28: Hello, this is Chad.
29: They're obsessed with Chad Powers. 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
30: Chad is hot. He really is a master of disguise.
28: Oh.
31: Oh.
28: Hello?
30: Stop saying oh.
28: Oh.
30: You know how dangerous this is for me to be at your house?
12: 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You could have been sucked into that jet engine like a seagull!
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It was a Friday morning. I heard a noise. I heard like the squeak of a floorboard. It sounded like it was just outside my bedroom door. And I could see some sort of shadow that wasn't normally there. And my heart starts racing. My mind shoots to the hatchet I kept under my mattress. In that second, someone storms into my room and jumps on me while I'm in bed. And I begin screaming, hoping that someone would hear me. And I feel his hands around my throat, and he begins to choke me. And it gets tougher to breathe. And I just think, he's gonna kill me. I recognize immediately, it's Christopher. He picks me up. We approach my car. He puts me in the back seat. I'm being kidnapped in my own vehicle. Once we leave my house, the likelihood of me surviving this experience goes down drastically. This really becomes kind of a fight for my life. He stops the car and asks me to lean forward, and he ties a bandana around my eyes so I can't see anymore. But I know the neighborhood, and I begin counting the turns.

0: Christopher gets out of the car. He picks me up again, and we kind of take a couple steps, and then we crouch, and I can smell lumber. Then I can hear that I'm like in a more enclosed space. And then we go through another threshold. And then he sets me down on this soft surface and takes off my bandana. I look around and I'm in this tiny 7x7 little room. I see like these soundproof patches on the wall. So no one's going to hear me scream. And I glance over and I see metal rings on the walls. And I just think, oh my God, this is like a horror film. And I say, you want to talk? Let's talk. He says, well, I didn't just bring you here to talk for the day. You're actually going to be here for 2 weeks. He says, I've taken vacation and we're going to spend some time together. And I try to hold back tears. And I say, okay, what are we going to do for 2 weeks, Christopher? He says, well, I have a deck of cards. And I say, well, people are going to know I'm missing. And he says, well, I think I'll keep them occupied. I've planned to take your paddleboard and leave it out at Lake Michigan and let people think maybe you drowned. And that will keep them busy. I maybe have the day before people start to raise eyebrows about where I am. Is he gonna panic? Are things gonna get tense? Is he gonna kill me? I say to him, let's talk. I'm a social worker, I can talk. He asks me specific things like, who was I with when we went camping on this date? What was I doing in Glen Lake 2 Thursdays ago? I answer him truthfully. I think he's testing me because he already seems to know the answer. He reveals with some pride that he has a tracker on my car. He showed me the app on his phone that he used, and you know, anytime you leave your little neighborhood, it alerts me and I see where you're going. And he revealed he also had trackers on my roommate's car and my friend's car. I asked him how long he'd been doing that, and he said, maybe a year. Christopher is a psychopath. He is someone that I can't use normal logic with. I decide to ask him more about this space that he has me in. Did you build this? And he says, yes, he built it himself. And he kind of takes pride in building this structure. He tells me, I kind of got this idea for this bunker from watching that show, the TV show You. The show You is about a good-looking young man who becomes obsessed with a woman, and he essentially kidnaps her and keeps her in this glass room, which Christopher says wasn't logistically possible. He had looked into it. This main character is this psychopath. He ends up murdering the woman, and you've related to this person. I need to try to convince him that we can be friends.
1: All right, let's go, let's go, let's go, come on!
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4: 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You better get on that bus.
5: Pardon me.
6: Well, don't just stand there.
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23: From ABC News, I'm Chuck Severson. Good morning. Mixing business with pleasure, President Trump has arrived in Dublin, where he will hold talks with Ireland's president and prime minister, kicking off a weekend visit that's more about a major golf tournament, the Irish Open, held on a course he owns on the country's Atlantic coast. Before taking off from Washington,
24: we're going to be landing at, I guess, they're having the Irish Open, great tournament at one of my places, but we're having a lot of meeting with European leaders and others, so it'll be a very interesting time.
23: President Trump has promised gasoline prices will come down after the midterm elections, blaming Iran for causing the increase, but has not explained what would make that drop happen. Jason Kurtz, a farmer in Forest City, Missouri, one piece of farm equipment alone uses 200 gallons of diesel a day.
25: We have to harvest. We have to run the machines. We have to use the diesel. So bottom line is it cuts into our bottom line.
26: The price of diesel hitting a historic high, topping $6 a gallon for the first time ever, affecting the cost of just about everything you buy. It's pushing up the rate of inflation, driven by the war in Iran. President Trump insists
25: right after the election, oil prices are going to be tumbling downward.
26: The election now 53 days away.
23: ABC News Chief White House Correspondent Mary Bruce. North Korea launched several short-range ballistic missiles toward the sea today, say South Korea and Japan. It's a day after the U.S., South Korea, and Japan ended their joint military drill that North Korea views as a provocation. Final words spoken at the New York City ceremony marking 25 years since 9/11 were from Michael Mazzaroli Jr., whose father died in the attacks. He used the opportunity to make this appeal.
27: I've had to grow up and spend the past 25 years seeing people use it to hate on our Muslim brothers.
23: He says it should stop. 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
23: The latest inflation report, the Consumer Price Index, shows it not higher, but also not lower, says ABC's Mike Dubusky.
2: The price for a barrel of Brent crude fell 2.8% to settle at $104. Diesel prices in the U.S., meanwhile, hit a new record of more than $6 a gallon, thanks to the Iran war disrupting the flow of fuel. That took some pressure off inflation, which showed U.S. consumers paid 3.4% more for gas, food, and other costs last month compared to a year ago.
23: Attacks in a key Saudi oil pipeline were launched from Iraqi territory, says Iraq's government. Iraq, in response, has closed two key border crossings with Iran, halting all passenger and commercial traffic, says Iran's state-run media. A package of laws signed by California Governor Gavin Newsom this week aims to protect children from risks of technology like chatbots. One law puts parental controls in place.
5: Some of the other laws ban some so-called addictive features on social media platforms, prohibiting social media companies from providing users under age 16 use of autoplay and algorithmic feeds.
6: Congress and the president can't lead to get this done. It's an abomination. It's absurd. I mean, talk about family values, protecting our kids. Should be top of the list.
5: But some experts say these laws fall short of curbing the actual harmful business models and instead open the door to free speech restrictions and mass surveillance. Jacqueline Lee, ABC News, Los Angeles.
23: Chuck Sievertson, ABC News.
9: I didn't want him to know that I was reacting to the experience and that I was disgusted by him and terrified. When everything was finished, he said, "That's all I've wanted for so long. You cannot imagine how long I've thought of that moment. You're the person I'm supposed to marry." My stomach turns even just thinking about that. Like, I said, "Okay, Christopher, like, I've held up my end of the bargain. You need to let me go." And he said, "Okay, I'll take you back to your car. Let's go." He opened up the doors, and I realized we're like at the back of this storage unit complex. Like, there's woods next to us. It's dark and cold. There's stars. And part of me thinks, I thought I would maybe never see the world again.

0: He pulled into the parking lot, and sure enough, there was my car. And I was just so thankful. I survived. I did not picture myself surviving through that day. I need to get to the hospital. But because Christopher's tracking my car, I turned around and drove back home. Someone needs to drive me to the hospital. And Melissa comes to my mind. She's my neighbor, so she's close. She's someone I trust.
1: Sam called me, and her voice was not her usual confident self, I would say. It was kind of emotional, shaken up. She said, "We have to hurry. We have to get out of here right now." And then I was like, "What in the hell is going on?"
0: The drive to the hospital was only 15 minutes, and I go up to the counter, and I said, "I need a rape kit." Through this whole process, my back is to the door, and so I'm glancing over my shoulder, thinking, he's gonna burst through this door any minute.
2: Florida State Law Professor Dan Markell.
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5: Dan and Wendy,
6: they just seem like the perfect couple, but appearances are not what they always seem. Wendy's family, they hated him.
7: It's not a normal family.
8: My brother said the hitman was my divorce present.
9: That's insane. This whole thing will make you go crazy.
10: I met Joel. He was magnetic. I knew I met the man I'm gonna marry. My mom said, "Jesus Christ, Caroline, you better not be a cop." And then one day, I got a text.
11: He knew something wasn't right.
10: He had a severe sex addiction.
12: He was clocking in and then going to have sex with people.
11: In his cop car while on duty. And then things got really bad.
10: It was a betrayal that is just another level.
13: Betrayal. 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
23: When I received the call, it was 2:30 in the morning, and I was kind of half asleep when I was given the information by the supervisor, but I did question whether or not this was actually valid. I've been working as a police officer for 19 years, and I've seen a lot of things, and sometimes it's not always as it seems, but sometimes it is.
24: Hello.
23: I specialize in sex crimes. And when I first walked in the room and met Sam, before she even said a word, when I looked at her, I could just see the look in her eye. I knew this happened. My first thought is my own daughter. I have a 25-year-old daughter, close in age to Sam, and I have to do everything I can, and it has to be done right.
24: Wait, is it an actual storage unit?
0: It's a storage unit that he spent $5,000 at Menards building. It's got soundproof square, you know, those rigid soundproof square things on the walls on two of the sides.
24: And you said it was the units were V as in Vector?
2: It's at the back, V6 and V7, I'm pretty sure. They're next to each other.
23: Sam was probably the easiest interview I've had. I was just in awe of her. The way she told her story, the details that she gave me were so important.
2: He says he doesn't want to go to jail and he'd rather the police shoot him, so
24: he... Does he have weapons, did he say?
2: He owns rifles and a crossbow.
24: I'm going to make a quick call.
2: Yeah.
24: Go for it.
23: We called in detectives to get information about this guy because we didn't know much. We needed to find Christopher as soon as we could. So we went right to the storage units. We didn't know if he was hiding in the bunker. We didn't know if there were booby traps or anything like that.
3: I don't know what this is.
4: Christopher, if you're inside, let us know. I'm going to have my dog come find you and he will bite you. Call out to us now if you're inside.

0: You. There's like an entrance little thing here and then another room here.
1: There's this box. It's exactly how Sam described it to us. And I'm like, holy, this thing's actually here. I couldn't believe my eyes. When we realized Christopher wasn't there, that's when the evidence collection started.
2: Sandbags. Find all the way to the ceiling there. Sandbags not completely.
3: Insulation above.
2: So to the inside. This is the interior.
1: And I could see the soundproof panels that she had described all over the walls.
2: So to give you another view of the inside.
1: He packed insulation in the roof. Installation on all the sides. He really wanted to make sure that nobody knew that they were in there and that nobody could hear Sam if she was screaming.
2: There are three hooks in the wall. So it's 2x6 construction. Now we're shutting the second door, which was the exterior.
4: So as soon as I saw the bunker, I just want to find him. I want to find him and I want to get him into custody as soon as possible. I knew that Sam was in fear for him being out there, and the longer that he was out there, the more fear she was going to be in for not knowing where he was at.
5: I don't know that my friends or family are safe, or that they would be used to try to get to me, or that he would hurt someone. He's out there and he's capable of murdering, I think.
6: I think if you kidnap somebody and chain them to a wall, you have no boundaries.
7: Even if you think somebody is creepy or crazy, you can't actually fathom that they would build a bunker for somebody in a storage unit.
5: I was convinced if he had gone through all that trouble that there was going to be no end unless he was behind bars.
4: My specialty is cellular analysis. It's not pinpoint to the location, but I can get pretty close to where the cellular device was at. I was able to determine the area where I thought had the highest probability of being able to find Christopher's cell phone. We broke up into separate groups and we began driving. I was driving down Road Street. It was the first road that I had driven down. And out of luck's chance, I looked down an alley and I see the front of a car. Sam had told Detective Matucci that Christopher drove a black Cadillac CTS. I thought to myself, there's no way that this is going to be this easy. And surveillance detective then called out that the suspect was out of his house and was approaching his car. He was giving us updates. He's now inside of his car. The car is now driving away down the alley.
1: Everybody knew what was at stake. We don't want to put our guys in harm's way, but we also have to protect the community.
8: This is what you need to know.
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35: Dan and Wendy, they just seem like the perfect couple, but appearances are not what they always seem. Wendy's family, they hated him.
36: It's not a normal family.
37: My brother said the hitman was my divorce present.
38: That's insane.
39: This whole thing will make you go crazy.
40: Open the door!
41: Hands off! Unlock your door!
42: Don't touch your phone, just get out of the car.
41: Okay. You're good. He's good.
43: I'm confined.
5: The detectives let us know that he's been found and arrested, and it was safe if I wanted to return to my home. And I felt this weight lifted off of me, like, okay, he's not gonna hurt my friends and family and me, and I don't know what's gonna come next, but they caught him. Like, I did the thing. Like, they arrested him.
1: I was very excited that we had him in custody, but also now I had a job to do because I wanted to verify everything that Sam had told me.
44: Chris?
45: Yeah, Christopher.
44: Christopher, my name's Mike. Hey, Mike. How you doing?
1: He's just staring at me, not much expression, not much emotion at all.
44: Do you mind switching chairs with me?
4: I was there for not only as a secondary interviewer, but also to keep an eye on Christopher.
44: Do you know why you're here? Do you know why you're under arrest?
45: Just tell me why I'm under arrest.
44: Well, it has to do with Sam. Do you know Sam?
45: Sam, last name.
44: Stites.
1: He was kind of playing dumb with me, wondering why he was there.
44: So yeah, we're here to talk to you about Sam and what happened Friday. Would have been between 7 a.m. and about 9 p.m.
45: Okay.
44: Were you working that day?
45: No, I get out in the morning.
44: Okay, what were you doing Friday?
45: I'm on vacation. What's happening?
44: Chris, we know you weren't hunting.
45: Not the whole day, but...
44: Okay. What were you doing at 7 a.m.?
45: I was in the woods.
44: Okay. Well, you weren't in the woods at 7. We have video surveillance from your storage units held on Mance Road.
1: He was mad, and I think he was mad at Sam. He believed her that they were going to have this friendship, this relationship.
44: Well, we did do a search warrant at the storage unit. We know what's in there.
46: It looks bad, Christopher. That's what we're saying. Tell us the reason behind it so that there's an explanation behind it.
1: He started to lie to us.
45: It's weird because it's personal.
46: Tell us
45: what. It's uncomfortable for me.
46: Tell us what was going through your mind If you weren't going to harm her, what was it for?
45: It's role-playing and gone way too far.
1: He claimed this was a planned event where he was supposed to surprise her, but he overdid it, and she didn't like the surprise.
45: Took it further than she wanted to, so...
46: Okay.
1: We wanted him to talk, and the more he said, the more he verified, the better.
46: Have you ever watched that next Foot series, You?
45: Possibly, I don't...
46: Do you think you watched it? Would it be on your Netflix history?
45: I don't have Netflix currently.
46: You don't?
45: I don't even own a TV, so...
4: The way that he snapped his head and looked at me when I asked him, I knew that he'd seen it.
46: He's kind of surprised you started the role playing.
45: Yeah, that's why I took it too far.
46: Like, when my wife says surprise me, I take her out to dinner and give her flowers. I mean, there's role playing. And then there's breaking into someone's house, kidnapping them, binding and gagging them, putting them in a car, driving them to a storage unit that you have staged with a soundproof room, hooking them to a metal bracket on the wall, making them in a bucket, and then raping them.
45: I didn't rape Sam.
46: But if she was not okay with this, as you said in the beginning, that's rape.
4: Knowing the things that he did to her, I am looking across the table at him, and I am thinking that he is pure evil.
45: I'm never seeing daylight again.
44: Why do you say that?
45: Because you've already built a case against me. And you're taking everything that she says is truth.
1: He's trying to give us a story to paint Sam in a terrible light and that she was complicit in everything. I have a lot of experience doing these types of cases. And what I've come to understand over the years, especially with juries, is they expect somebody to act a certain way. If they're being sexually assaulted, they should fight, they should run. And if they don't do that, they're not believed.
46: So I'm gonna do a buckle swab on the right side, a buckle swab on the left side.
1: There was a lot more information out there that we had to try to find.

0: at the hospital, Sam mentioned that he removed all the hair from his body so he could avoid detection DNA-wise.
1: He didn't want to leave hair behind, so he tried to chemically remove a bunch of his hair, and it had a bad skin reaction.
0: And when he took his pants and his shirt off, you could see chemical burns on his body.
2: I want to put a case together that makes him go to jail for the longest time possible.
3: I met Joel. He was magnetic. I knew I met the man I'm going to marry. My mom said, "Jesus Christ, Caroline, you better not be a cop." And then one day, I got a text.
4: He knew something wasn't right.
3: He had a severe sex addiction.
5: He was clocking in and then going to have sex with people.
4: In his cop car while on duty. And then things got really bad.
3: It was a betrayal that is just another level.
6: Betrayal. Dirty secrets.
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0: One of my first phone calls was to Noelle Mogenberg. She's the head prosecuting attorney in Grand Traverse County.
1: I got a call from Detective Matucci, and we've worked together for a long time, so I was kind of like, okay, what's really up? That's a good one, but what's going on? What do you need? And no, I'm serious. And in my mind at that point, I'm formulating, okay, what is this going to look like when we go to court? I had just hoped that a jury would believe Sam. And she was extremely believable and had this long history of telling him no.
2: This is a prepaid call from
3: Christopher Thomas.
4: They don't know how much to say in that to say. I know you as a loving, caring, kind person.
3: Yes, I am.
4: And I don't know if something snapped inside you.
3: No, nothing snapped inside me. Everything that happened on that day was loving, kind, and caring. I did not hurt anybody.
5: We had been in touch

0: crimes he was charged with. You know, they were very heavy words.
1: I charged Christopher Thomas with kidnapping, home invasion first, torture, aggravated stalking, and 4 counts of criminal sexual conduct first degree.
2: He stalked a victim in this case for over a decade.
0: Christopher pleads not guilty to all of the charges, and I'm not surprised.
3: The judge agreed there'd be no safety for Sam if Chris was released, and so she denied bail.
0: I didn't have to find another plan to hide or escape or live in fear that he could just come to my home. He was locked up, and it felt like another win.
4: Hang on. All right, hold on one sec. All right, so it's 10:24.
5: ABC News, I'm Chuck Sievertson. President Trump is in Dublin, where he will hold talks with Ireland's president and prime minister and visit a major golf tournament, the Irish Open, held on a course he owns in the country's Atlantic coast. At a news conference in the past hour, Trump said he would like to see the Republic of Ireland and Northern Ireland reunify.
6: It's going to happen eventually.
7: Mr. President?
6: You know what? Well, look, it's going to happen eventually. It will happen now.
5: Trump has promised gasoline prices will come down after the midterm elections, blaming Iran, but hasn't explained how that would happen. Diesel fuel is at a record high national average of over $6 a gallon. Daniel Woods, a trucker from Arizona.
8: One fill-up was over $1,000. And when these prices just skyrocket like this, it takes food out of the mouths of your children.
5: Acting U.S. Navy Secretary confirms that Iranian missiles hit U.S. aircraft in Jordan this week. North Korea launched several short-range missiles. This is ABC News.
9: So he had to travel to all these different locations to constantly check the batteries, charge the batteries, and place the trackers back on and off all of these vehicles.
10: It seemed like when he was not at work or sleeping, he was tracking her. So when we looked at his phone, I can't even count how many videos and pictures of Sam. It's been 10 years, 10 plus years, and this guy has not stopped.
0: After 2014, after the restraining order, my life moved on, but his didn't. But that whole time, I just had the feeling like I was being watched. While I lived in Kansas City, there's a woman named Sarah Mott that comments on my blog. So Sarah and I had some email sort of exchanges. I later found out that Christopher had posed as Sarah Mott. He made some fake account and he was following me.
10: At Christopher's house, there were receipts from stores around town, which led us to look at their video surveillance and actually catch him on camera buying all these things.
0: I file the PPO in July, and it's denied. August and September, he's building this bunker to kidnap me in and hold me in.
10: He spent thousands of dollars on creating this box so he could spend time with Sam and do God only knows what.
1: To see someone like that, who is able to hold a regular job, who is able to appear as a normal, productive member of society, who's then got this other side of him going on in the background, was really scary.
11: Have you ever been arrested before?
12: Yeah, don't remember the year.
11: What was it for?
12: Harassment, stalking.
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38: I got a text message, and it was the detective from Grand Traverse, and he said, can you call me? So I called him, and he said, do you remember a guy named Christopher Thomas? And I think I said, I will never forget a guy named Christopher.

0: In 2009, I was in college full-time and working at a residential treatment center, and that's where I met Christopher. One day, he asked if I wanted to go to dinner. And I didn't really think too much of it, but apparently he did. So next, he wanted to know if I wanted to go ice skating. I did not want to go ice skating with him, but that's when I was younger and still trying to be nice. And so I told him that I had studying to do instead of just flat out saying, no, I don't want to go. When I set those boundaries and he didn't like it, things kind of escalated after that. The spring semester, I was sitting in class and I would see him drive through the parking lot on campus. Not long after that, my friend was at the house and I looked out the window and I was like, he's outside, but he was on foot. And my friend got up and ran out of the house and chased him. I filed a PPO that night and the judge signed it ex parte, which means there was no court hearing. This was serious enough that it was necessitated. After that, you know, it's just a matter of every time you see him, you have to document it. All summer, he'd drive by and I'd be like, well, am I calling the police today or am I not calling the police today? And then we got a new prosecutor and she called me and she said, you know, all of this is going on. Like, do you want to press charges? And I said, yeah, absolutely. I'm tired of this. He got 24 months of probation and he was in jail for a few days and he got credit for time served.
1: He's punished for what he does. He was held accountable for that in 2010. And instead of changing his behavior, he found a new victim.
0: I always knew that there would be somebody else. And at that point, you know, I didn't know who, I didn't know where, I didn't know when. And when I talked to the detective, there was like this guilty, like, he did do it to somebody else. I was right. I knew this was going to happen.
2: How could this have gone on so long with me if he's done something like this before? The system's not set up to really protect and defend women. A victim of rape or sexual assault doesn't necessarily see justice most of the time. So what's going to be different about me?
1: I found out that the defense wanted to have Christopher evaluated for criminal responsibility, which means, was he at the time of the offense able to understand right from wrong? The risk always is if someone comes back and the report says that they are insane, then what happens is they're hospitalized, and then after a certain time, they're released.
2: It was several competency evaluations, and each time he was ruled responsible for his actions. You know, I want to get some closure for myself, and it just drags on.
3: His attorney wanted to get an independent competency exam to compare to the state exam, but they came up with the same conclusion.
4: He just said that there's crazy and insane and you're not neither. You were just an isolated, lonely, depressed person.
5: Yeah.
4: That's what he said.
5: Catched it.
4: And I'm sorry that I'm trying not to cry today. Because I've been crying nonstop for 3 days.
3: There were a few conversations that he had with his mother when she would get upset. And it was one phone call in particular, really, it kind of scared me a little bit.
4: But anyways, I'm sorry that you were so lonely. And I'm sorry I made you get your own place. I should have just let you stay here.
5: You know, it wouldn't have mattered.
4: I think it would have, too. I don't think you even had her on your mind at that point. I mean,
5: no. Every day for the last 12 years.
4: I never heard you mention her name once. So we could have got you help or counseling or something. We could have worked through all this. Could have been a whole different path than this path.
5: Right. Yeah, I thought I could talk to one person.
4: Yeah, the person that didn't want you anywhere near.
3: He's so far gone, so far obsessed with her that I believe if he had the opportunity, he would do something again.
1: We do have to always be prepared for trial. But we knew that there was a potential for a plea bargain in this case. So we get a call from Jesse, Christopher's attorney, and we started talking about what those pleas would look like. And Jesse came back a few days later and said he's not ever going to admit that he raped her. He says it was consensual.
2: Despite his attorney's attempts to explain the concept of consent, Christopher will not plead guilty to the criminal sexual assault charges.
6: I didn't rape Sam.
7: But if she was not okay with this, as you said in the beginning, that's rape.
3: He's delusional. He thinks that, you know, she's consenting to having sex with him in this box, and she's in a situation where her life was at stake, and she's trying to survive.
2: I had conflicting feelings. I thought a plea deal seemed like a cheap way out for him. Why should he get a pass at some of the charges just because he didn't agree or doesn't understand consent? Noelle really said, yes, this case is a slam dunk case, but if this does go to trial, you're going to be dragged through the mud.
8: You can put the best case in the world together. We don't like to leave it in the hands of a jury. Sometimes juries get it wrong.
2: Dropping the criminal sexual conduct charges didn't feel like full justice to me in some ways. I wanted everyone to be able to point at Christopher and say, this person is a rapist. But in the end, I decided to trust Noelle's instincts and say, yes, let's go for a plea deal and let's try to make him look as awful as we can. When I ask Noelle who the judge assigned to the case is, she tells me it's Judge Elsenheimer. That was the same guy who denied my PPO. How could this judge be assigned to this case? And I'm like, either that's going to be a good thing because he's going to feel awful, or potentially it could be bad.
9: You shouldn't be trying to steal my house.
10: I live here. Police is
9: out. No, you don't.
10: Police is on the way.
11: And that's when the squatter standoff started.
9: Get out of my house.
12: I realized that we really had a squatter on our hands.
13: I literally lost my.
14: I have seen every scam in the book, I thought.
15: That's something that never, like, leaves you.
12: Get the out of our house.
16: Super Bowl 61 is coming.
17: Let's go, let's go, let's go!
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27: I met Joel. 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I knew I met the man I'm going to marry. My mom said, Jesus Christ, Caroline, it better not be a cop. And then one day, I got a text.
29: She knew something wasn't right.
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30: He was clocking in and then going to have sex with people.
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1: A Traverse City man accused of kidnapping a woman and holding her hostage in a soundproof bunker took a plea deal today.
2: Is it your belief that you acted in such a way as to create a severe mental pain on her part?
3: Yeah.
1: Thomas pled guilty to kidnapping, torture, and aggravated stalking. All other charges will be dropped when he's sentenced.
4: Christopher does choose to accept the plea deal, and finally I get a date for sentencing. It's gonna happen February 5th, 2024.
5: The day of the sentencing, we go into the courtroom. We have Robin, me, Sam. We have Christopher's family right there. Christopher's not there yet, but the stage has been set, and we're all holding our breaths.
4: Christopher enters in his orange jumpsuit with his hands bound, and he's there in the flesh in front of me.
2: All right. Do the people have any argument with the sentence?
6: Yes, Your Honor. Thank you.
7: I wanted to make sure that the judge heard all the details of what exactly she went through that day.
6: She agreed to have sex with him so that, hoping that he would fulfill his end of this bizarre bargain and let her go.
4: Noelle hoped that this would persuade the judge to sentence outside of the guidelines.
6: He then penetrated her with his penis to the point that she was crying and shaking.
4: It just felt like such a private thing that would just be out in the open, but I understood why she needed to do it.
6: So I would ask the court to think about the duration of both the aggravated stalking and the kidnapping, about the meticulous preparation that the defendant took.
4: And I felt like this was the first time, after enduring that whole day with him, that I felt free to really tell him some of my true thoughts.
8: I don't want to address Christopher, as he has not honored my requests, nor shown he values my thoughts or feelings in over a decade. I wondered if I would see daylight again. I shook and sobbed after he raped me. I wasn't sure he would stop. If I tried to push him away, would he hold me down again? I never want to worry about him hurting me or another woman ever again. I ask that the court protect myself and other women from being stalked and raped by this sick and destructive man by considering the longest sentence permitted by law.
2: Thank you, ma'am.
7: I guess when you see someone as strong as Sam is and as unshakable as Sam is, and then you see them break down a little bit, it really spoke to the depths of what this person had done to her.
5: Chris got up there with his 3 pages of statement that he was ready to make.
9: I just remember thinking, oh God, I don't want to hear whatever you have to say.
10: I wish I could take it all back. I can't. I really can't. I wish I could. I had a lot I wanted to say, but...
5: He tucked his 3 pages of speech away and just apologized to the people he hurt and then stood there and waited for his sentence.
2: So you do have that one prior misdemeanor. You don't have a juvenile record. You have a master's degree. You're very well educated. You had a good job.
4: This court itself has let me down before. What if they only give 20, 25 years? And then I need to move and go into hiding and change my name so that I feel safe?
9: Please, God, don't let it be just 20 years, because 20 years is nothing.
2: But this stalking behavior and obsessive behavior already happened in Big Rapids back in 2010. You knew what the result of this kind of behavior would be, and you continued to engage in it with a different person.
4: The judge said that he felt Christopher was not able to be rehabilitated.
2: Even after you were sitting in jail, You told your mother that nothing would have mattered, that nothing would have stopped you from doing what you were going to do. That's an extraordinary statement. All of those things in concert lead me to believe that a sentence within the guideline range is inappropriate.
7: The judge started talking about a reasonable life expectancy for someone Christopher Thomas's age. And that's when we got really excited.
2: With regard to count one, kidnapping, you will serve 40 to 60 years in the Michigan Department of Corrections.
7: At the time of sentencing, Christopher Thomas was 39 years old, and Judge Elsenheimer gave him 40 to 60 years, so he's going to be almost 80 before he even has a chance of getting out of prison.
2: If somehow you are released at some point in your future, then it is a requirement that you will have a lifetime GPS so that you will know where you are all the time for the rest of your days.
3: The judge's nice little piece of, and if you get out, you got to wear an ankle monitor the rest of your life. It's like, okay, you know, thank you.
11: You know, Christopher's in a place where the worst of the worst people are, and he needs to be there. To do something like that to another human being, I just don't understand it.
12: It was a little difficult to watch, but I just remember being really proud of her for doing that. I'm very proud of her. Gosh, sorry.
4: Justice is a funny thing. It doesn't necessarily come in the form of prison years. I can't ever go back to before I was kidnapped. And that's something I had to grieve.
13: Are you ready?
14: Yeah.
4: But knowing that I'm finally turning the page of this. And that I should feel safe with him off the street and that I'm protected. Meant a lot. I felt free.

0: And that is our program for tonight. Thanks so much for watching. I'm David Muir.
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3: 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We're tracking several stories breaking this evening. In the flood zone, the painstaking search for the missing continues.
2: Wherever you stream, Lindsay Davis is right there for you.
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3: Chaos breaks out. 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
5: Okay, come on, guys. I'm going to put you to work right off the bat.
4: Look
5: here.
4: At this.
5: With really.
6: From ABC News, I'm Chuck Severson. Good morning. Possibly sparking some headlines throughout the United Kingdom and Ireland, President Trump in Dublin. He'll hold talks with Ireland's president and prime minister and go to a major golf tournament, the Irish Open, held on a course he owns on the country's Atlantic coast. At a news conference in the past hour, Trump said he'd like to see the Republic of Ireland and Northern Ireland reunified.
7: I don't want to cause any problems, but I will tell you, I'd love to see it unified. I have friends on both sides, great people. They're Irish people. How can they be bad, right? I'd love to see it unified.
6: Not offering a reason why, the president said he thinks the Iran war will end after the November midterm election. Zan of Iran.
7: They were 2 weeks away from having a nuclear weapon. If they had it, they would have blown up Israel, they would have blown up the Middle East, and they would have hit some of Europe's, in my opinion, Europe's cities.
6: No word what evidence there is of that. Trump also saying he thinks gasoline prices will come down after the midterms, but has not explained what would cause that. A new mom in Philadelphia, Nicole Collins, criticizes a factor in the rising cost of living.
8: It's kind of a pointless war. You know, that's just making everything more expensive for us.
6: The acting U.S. Navy Secretary confirms that Iranian missiles hit U.S. aircraft in Jordan this week. That's not the only U.S. ally in the Middle East hosting a U.S. airbase to be struck. ABC's James Longman.
9: The acting U.S. Navy Secretary says the Iranians, quote, blew the hell out of Bahrain over the last few months. That's where the Navy's Fifth Fleet is based. It raises serious questions about the long-term U.S. presence there.
6: North Korea launching several short-range ballistic missiles toward the sea today, say South Korea and Japan. It happens a day after the U.S., South Korea, and Japan ended their joint military exercises, which North Korea considers a provocation. You're listening to ABC News.
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6: Attacks on a key Saudi oil pipeline were launched from Iraqi territory, says Iraq's government. In response, Iraq has closed 2 key border crossings with Iran, halting all passenger and commercial traffic, says Iran's state-run media. In late-night social media posts, President Trump calls on the Smithsonian to install a colossal statue of George Washington outside the National Museum of American History in a special exhibit honoring the nation's first president. He is easily America's greatest hero, wrote Trump in the posts. California rolling out laws that strengthen safeguards online for children and teens. ABC's Jacqueline Lee in Los Angeles.
1: On Thursday, California Governor Gavin Newsom signing 13 pieces of legislation, including creating what he says are the strongest companion chatbot regulations in the country. Dubbed Adam's Law after 16-year-old Adam Rain, who committed suicide last year after months of confiding in ChatGPT. The law includes crisis protocols, parental controls, and notifications if a child turns off safety settings.
6: In the mea culpa department, the reflecting pool, ABC's Mary Bruce.
2: President Trump spent $15 million on these renovations, but soon after it was completed, the paint on the bottom of the pool started lifting to the surface. The president blamed vandals, but the New York Times reports the contractor on the project now acknowledges the damage was caused by mistakes they made themselves, that their plan was flawed, and so was its execution.
6: Chuck Sievertson, ABC News.
12: You guys,
13: it's a fan favorite. It's a geo favorite.
14: It is a geo favorite.
13: Ultra soft,
14: beautiful. Look how soft that is. Right,
13: it is.
14: Isn't
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12: Yes. And up next, we are heading outdoors with more than 65% off pickleball. We love pickleball. And so much more. 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
26: Whoa! 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
14: 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All right, Lori, so we're heading into this prime pickleball weather.
12: Oh, yeah.
14: You're serving up the game.
13: Well, I am indeed. And you know I love this product. This is Core Pickleball, you guys. You can play anytime, anywhere with Core Pickleball without having to search.
14: Oh, she is legit.
13: Oh, boy. Or reserve court time. You are legit. Legit, Rihanna. What's great about this is you can set it up in seconds. Oh, sorry, need the ball. You can set it up in seconds. It is great for indoor or outdoor driveway, full court games. Comes with the paddles, you guys. It comes with the lightweight paddles, which are great for spin and durability.
14: This is
13: look
14: fun.
13: At these two go. I am so impressed with this.
14: Me too.
13: Volley here.
12: Who knew? This could be our new thing.
13: I know, seriously. And you can save 25% off, and I know what I'm getting. Gio and Rhiannon for the holidays.
0: Yes.
14: Well, she said her kids would love this.
13: It is great for families. It is absolutely great for families. So really a fantastic thing. You can save 25%. I know you want to keep playing.
0: I do.
13: But we do have more to talk about. Okay. I know. Right. But I promise we can play during the commercial.
0: Oh, yes. Okay. Get one of these. That's fun.
13: Okay, this is another great thing for families. You know, we're heading back to school, and I don't know about you, but my kids have wrecked a lot of their sneakers. Mm-hmm. They're like, oh, we'll just get new ones. I'm like, no. Not how that game works.
0: Not until you grow out of them.
13: Yeah, or you get a job and pay for them, right?
0: Exactly.
13: So that's why I love these sneaker racers, you guys. If you are a parent, if you're anybody, but especially if you're a parent, you want to breathe new life into those sneakers. These are little dual-sided pre-moistened sponges that erase scuffing, dirt. Here, we have one right here.
0: Oh, you have a shoe.
13: Here.
14: This is great because I just got these white sneakers.
13: Yeah. Uh-huh.
14: And I just got a little scuff on them. And now this is
13: it. And then there you go. So it takes away the mess in seconds. It's water activated. Yeah. It's like, it works like a pencil eraser. Wow. Look at that. Look what I got on there.
14: That's crazy.
13: Yeah. And it also comes, so these are the sneaker erasers, but we also have, if you have somebody in your life who loves to golf, golf eraser, so it keeps your game sharp, your gear clean. And there's
14: auto detailing.
13: Yes, I was just going to say that. For your car, which that can get really expensive if you're trying to do work on the car, and you can save more than 25% off here as well.
0: You can use this on everything inside the car.
14: That's awesome.
13: Now we're going to move on because we talked about back to school fashion a little bit. Have a seat, please. Gio, join me. This is from Alpcor. So there are a lot of back to school fall sports on the horizon, right?
0: Yep.
13: And I don't know about you guys, but if you've ever had to sit in those bleachers,
0: they're horrible.
13: They are not comfortable. They're cold. These seats, stadium seats from Alpcor, are fantastic. They have an anti-slip base. They have bleacher hooks. They have like some of them. They're all different kinds.
14: People also sitting on the grass?
13: Yeah.
14: Sit on the grass. That's great because it's not a nice little like picnic situation, right?
13: Exactly. They're really great for even storage for game day snacks, beverages. We have some heated options as well,
14: and you can
13: save at least 20% from Alpcor.
14: I don't know why does the studio laugh at me? Everybody's laughing at me every time.
13: Because you're so fun to be around. It's just they're laughing with you.
0: Yeah.
13: This is from Limitless, a fan favorite, the Boost Hero. 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
13: It's amazing. 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This is a great, in any kind of emergency,
14: it
13: has the power bank.
0: Oh, you charge them.
14: You can charge everything right there.
13: This you definitely need, and I'm going to tell you another thing that you guys need, which is right next to it, is the Inflate IQ from Rim IQ. It is a powerful, portable, convenient inflator. So it has auto shutoff, so if you have tires, it's actually great if you have, like, basketballs or volleyball or whatever, a ball needs to be inflated. It has auto shut off, so it stops when the set pressure gets reached, which is great if you're somebody like me.
0: Yeah.
13: And it was always a little worried how to
0: get
13: them
0: way too bouncy.
13: Yeah, you're just like, you don't know what you're doing. But they also have a Mighty Mini, which is great for bikes, balls, and even more. For full car detailing kits, we have over here. Gives your ride a deep clean.
14: Oh, nice.
13: You can save more than 50%. So this is just great to keep everything in check. And if you have a teen that just started driving, or
14: this
13: elderly
14: would be so
13: parents.
14: Good. Especially with the heat. Remember, we lived in Miami.
0: Yes.
14: This would have been great for that.
13: Yeah, this is great. We love these. And then finally, it is still September.
0: Yeah.
13: And so it can get hot out there. So we love these summer camp craft iced teas. This is craft iced tea made easy. So there's no powder. Each serving is
14: so
13: pressure
14: good.
13: Brewed from whole tea leaves and real fruit. So there's peach, black
14: that's
13: tea.
14: Mango.
13: So you got the mango oolong, which is yours, the lemon. Lemon, yuzu, jasmine green.
0: I must have. It's delicious. Whatever.
13: It's good. Great. Okay.
0: I'm terrible.
13: Well, I'm also happy
0: knowing the flavors.
13: Happy to tell you it's low sugar and there's nothing artificial. You just squeeze, stir with ice water, and you can save more than 25%.
0: Oh, it's got a little holder for the cap.
13: I know. We were really into the cups.
14: That is smart. Oh my gosh. This tastes like real mango, so you know it's real. This
0: delicious.
14: Is awesome.
0: We're at the halfway mark already. 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
12: 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Lori, this is a fan favorite. Why?
26: Oh, yes. Tell us. This is like in the Secret Savings Hall of Fame.
12: Oh.
26: The IVAC. People look at it and they're like, that's cool. Yeah. What does it do? It does look so futuristic, right?
12: It does.
26: So think about when you're cleaning up in your kitchen, right? You're sweeping and you have the dust, the debris, whatever it is, pet hair, crumbs. And when you put it in the dustpan, you never actually get it all clean,
14: right?
26: And then you're chasing that line of dirt. You no longer need to do that. All you need to do is put the debris within the eye line of the IVAC, and the infrared sensor sucks it all up, you guys.
12: Wow.
26: So it is a vacuum. 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
14: That's great.
26: Okay. Another.
14: So cool.
26: Yeah, this one's great. Another Hall of Fame item. This is the Snap Power. So you simply snap it in. It's a guide light in place of your existing outlet covers. And you can see it has a built-in LED bar.
12: Oh.
26: So it's going to give you that accent lighting.
12: It's motion activated?
26: Yeah, without taking up any extra outlets. Because, you know, those things are, that's prime real estate
12: all
26: there.
12: All the ones I have take up an outlet, and I'll have to unplug it. Yeah.
26: And then this is all one thing. This has over 14,000 positive reviews. We have classic and multicolor options. There's no batteries or wires. There's no hassle. And you guys, it lasts for years.
12: Oh,
26: light
12: nice.
26: Switch cover plates turn your light switches into added light too. So you get a two pack, 30% off.
12: This one's colorful. The kids would like that.
26: They would love that. Yeah. Okay.
14: All
26: this
14: right.
26: one
14: this is fun.
26: Is really, I know this is
14: this
26: a good
14: is fun.
26: One. This is really fun. This is from the USB lighter company. So instead of butane, these sleek lighters, they recharge as easily as your mobile phone. These are great. You can light candles, stoves, fireplaces, great for, you know, like camping or whatever. The Motley, which is the one you guys have, is perfect for your kitchen. I like to bring this as a clever hostess gift to you.
12: Yeah.
26: It also has a light, Rhiannon, you see there. And then we have the little ones here, the Pocket Arc. You can save 50% on everything.
14: Love
26: that. This, something we all need to have.
14: Literally, everybody under. Yes.
26: Yeah, it's the Prepared Hero. It's a fire blanket. It's designed to extinguish small fire in the kitchen or camping.
14: Without any mess, because
26: that's
14: it's
26: right.
14: just a blanket. You put it over.
26: And it smothers the small fire, cuts off the oxygen supply. There are some other safety supplies. We've got gloves and the spray. All of it, more than 40% off.
12: What a great deal.
26: Okay.
12: Joe and I have been eyeing these.
26: These are
12: adorable.
26: It's the Let It Bloom Amaryllis Bulb. So this is a beautiful thing to bring to someone's home as a hostess gift or to just put in your own home. You can enjoy the blooms with none of the work, which is music to my ears.
14: So no water, no nothing.
26: It is all set, my friend. These are moss-covered bulbs.
14: Right.
26: They feature autumnal accents. You see here that we have the acorns, dried flowers. You can save
13: 40% from Let It Bloom. And again, it's such a beautiful thing to bring to somebody's house. Yeah. And then it's the gift that keeps on
2: giving.
13: Wait,
2: you don't have to water it?
14: Isn't that crazy? That
13: no, they're pretty crazy. Incredible.
14: Is that what they call an air plant?
2: And look at how, did you see in the video how beautiful
13: they are? Gorgeous. Oh, gorgeous. Okay, I'm going to come stand on this side so I can get a good look at all the hangers from all hung up. These all have clips and are rubberized, so they're not going to snag your clothing. Mm-hmm. The hooks swivel with ease. And then down by Rihanna, you see that beautiful sweater there. Mm-hmm. And you know this struggle when you hang a sweater.
2: Yeah, it gets
13: the hanger stays
2: weird.
13: With it.
2: Yeah, yeah. It's these weird little
13: this
2: things.
13: This will
2: right
13: not
2: here.
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24: You shouldn't be trying to steal my house.
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36: As a private investigator, our job is chasing the truth. 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
37: Are you sure you're ready to take on a serial killer?
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38: With what?
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14: And by now, you know the drill. 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Okay, we're adding this holy grail to our carts, right?
13: Oh, yes. So I don't know if you guys are familiar with this, but if you're not, you should be. Because this is the number one skincare brand in the UK. It is number 7. So this one here. Is their Prime Forever line. It's
14: weightless
13: all about
14: moisturizer.
13: Yes, all about longevity. Go ahead and feel it.
14: Oh, that feels so good.
13: Replenish. There's a skin cleanser. There's a primer with SPF, serum, moisturizer. They have the Lift and Luminate Triple Action Serum. You guys know before this job, I used to be a beauty editor and a writer. Mm-hmm. And this line, people would fly to the UK because it wasn't available here. So the fact that not only is it available here, and now, you guys, It's 50% off. Is a major get. Huge assortment, so you're going to want to check that out from number 7.
14: Okay, number 7.
0: That moisturizer is incredible.
13: It's so good, right? Yeah. Okay, now we're going to talk about scalp foundation. This is really cool. It is a quick, effective way to boost confidence between color appointments. We're always also talking, you know, just at Good Morning America and at ABC about saving money and making smart financial choices. Yeah. This is great for women who don't want to spend a ton of money on repeated, you know, highlighting appointments or single process appointments. Yeah. You can really extend the life of your hair color by using this to sort of trick the appearance of volume or hair color, any thinning spots. It's lightweight, buildable, waterproof, sweatproof. It will stay on until you shampoo it away. But if you just got like water on your hair, you went in a pool or something, it won't come off until you use that shampoo.
0: Wow.
13: Look at all the different shades. You can have a lot of confidence. Too. Tons of different shades. You can save more than 40% off. That's from WeRB Cosmetics. Okay, this is a brand we're obsessed with. This is FHI Heat. So they have their Unbrush, which is over here. This has been a viral sensation. Rhiannon, I don't know about your daughters, but my daughters love this brand because they always complain that I brush too hard.
0: Mine act like I'm torturing.
13: I know, and maybe we are. But now with this, we're not. We're actually gentle. It has over almost 40,000 positive reviews. It's made for wet or dry hair. It's smooths. It detangles.
0: It's lightweight.
13: It's really lightweight. And so the kids can really use it too, which I like because it does foster some independence. There's also, in addition to that, a ton of the heat tools, you guys. So we have the flat iron. We've got the blow dryer. There's lots of great things
14: here. Oh, and you have a heated brush right here.
13: The thermal brush.
14: That's cool.
13: You can get at least 40% off. So whatever you're looking for in this department, we've got it for you.
14: These are adorable.
13: I know. These are really, everybody was really so excited by the toothbrush toys.
0: Yeah.
13: So basically what you do is you have a toothbrush here, right? You're going to scan the QR code on the package for a 2-minute animated companion story. So your child will be entertained and guided while they brush for the actual recommended time.
0: So
13: and
0: cute.
13: Look at the fun characters, you guys. I also love how easy they are for a kid to hold. Mm-hmm. This is something I'm definitely going to be buying for my 5-year-old because I'm constantly like, I don't think that was 2 minutes.
0: Yeah.
13: I think you got to do more. You
0: Let's
13: can
0: sing the alphabet song again.
13: Again, right? I know. She's like, I've sang Twinkle Twinkle Little Star 12 times. Save 50% off here.
14: So fun. Okay.
13: Okay.
14: I saw this and I said, Lori, this is my favorite toothpaste.
13: And I love it. Tell them why Lumino is your favorite.
14: Okay, because the ingredient here was originally used by NASA astronauts in space.
0: Wow.
14: It was developed for that. Isn't that cool?
13: So if you can't trust that efficacy, I don't know what to tell you guys. Their whitening system lifts surface stains without penetrating your enamel. I have bad enamel. I've always been afraid to whiten my teeth, but I can use this because it says right there it's enamel safe with the ingredients that they use. They have over 62,000 positive reviews. We have a big assortment, and you can get 50% off with this deal.
0: One of our producers used the whitening strips before her wedding.
13: Yes, our beloved Caroline.
14: Wow,
13: and her teeth are sparkly, guys.
0: Yeah,
13: let me tell you. And then finally, a fan favorite, and honestly, I feel like a staff favorite for Blissey, right?
14: Oh, we love Blissey.
13: We love Blissey. 100% mulberry silk pillowcases. 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They now have these sleep masks and the eye masks. There are so many great things. And you can save up to 46% off, you guys.
14: Really good for your hair and skin.
13: Yep.
14: That's awesome, Lori. All right. 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
0: Thank you so much for shopping with us. We had a great time.
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2: ABC News, I'm Chuck Sievertson. President Trump in Dublin at a news conference today said he'd like to see the Republic of Ireland and Northern Ireland reunified.
3: It's going to happen eventually.
4: Mr. President?
3: You know what? The way I look at it, it's going to happen eventually. Things will happen now.
2: Not offering a reason why, the president said he thinks the Iran war will end after the November midterm elections. And of Iran?
3: They were 2 weeks away from having a nuclear weapon.
2: No word what evidence there is of that. Trump also saying he thinks gasoline prices will come down after the midterms, but has not explained what would cause that. The acting U.S. Navy secretary confirms that Iranian missiles hit U.S. aircraft in Jordan this week, as well as Bahrain, where the U.S. Fifth Fleet is based. North Korea launched several short-range missiles toward the sea today, say South Korea and Japan. Happens a day after the U.S., South Korea, and Japan ended their joint military exercises, which North Korea considers a provocation. This is ABC News.
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0: This is so complicated. Alex and her mom both forgave Ashley. Now they even vacation and hang out together.
8: Her mom is far more advanced and evolved than me because I would not be willing to forgive that. I wouldn't be in the same room with the cheating spouse or the person that he left me for. But I give credit. I think when there's kids involved, you want to do what you can to, I don't know, make it harmonious and make the family be able to be together. But the wild part of this is the stepmom was literally the call girl in the Elliot Spitzer drama. Yeah, like, this is Ashley Dupree of, like, headline fame.
9: That's what I don't get. So first, she's a call girl, right? No shame to sex workers, but she's a sex worker having an affair with Elliot Spitzer, which jacked up his entire career. And now she meets this dude who's married, and then she has an affair with him and gets pregnant and has a baby.
0: And now
9: he divorces his first wife, and everybody's vacationing together.
0: And you know what? It makes great TV.
9: I mean, yeah, it must make great TV, but I mean, I would be so still enraged and hostile. I couldn't.
0: So
9: I don't get it.
0: My friend from Miami, his name is Dave Grutman. He owns a bunch of restaurants and clubs in Miami. He's an entrepreneur. He is the executive producer on this show.
9: This show?
0: Which is it's in the top 10 globally.
9: Wow.
0: For Netflix. And I said to him, I called him right before doing the show. And I said, Dave, this can't be real, right? I mean,
9: no,
0: they're doing this for the cameras. And he said, you're not going to believe this. This is why I thought this would make great TV, because it is real.
9: It's
0: they
9: real?
0: They really get along. Yeah. And it's, you know, it all
8: you
0: works.
8: You know, when there are kids involved, so the original couple has two kids, and then he has an affair, and he ends up having three more kids with that woman. There's a point where you have to choose your own kids, because now they have a blended family. They have new siblings.
9: I wouldn't have a blended family. I would have my two kids.
8: There would be no seat at the table.
9: You know
8: for
9: what,
8: them.
9: Though? No.
8: What I say
9: I have
8: is,
9: my two kids.
8: You never know how you'll handle it until you handle it. And
9: I know how I would handle it.
8: No. I do know how Sonny would handle it. What I mean is, forgiveness and letting go is for you, not for them.
9: Yes.
8: So, like, a part of me says, over time, to carry that, it makes you ugly inside.
9: No, it doesn't.
8: It does. It
9: you're
8: eats
9: fine.
8: You alive.
9: You're fine inside.
8: I'm watching this. It's fascinating. This show is actually really fun. I am convinced that the mom recognizes that she dodged a bullet. Because you don't get the sense that she's jealous, feels like she's missing out from the husband. So I actually get the sense that she's like, he's your problem now, wife.
0: Well, I'm going to tell you what I told my friend Dave Grutman, who's married to a Latina. He's married to a Brazilian. I said, I would not try this at home.
9: Yeah. No.
0: I'm sorry.
9: That's
0: you guys
9: right.
0: You all are going to tell me that I'm, you know, stereotyping. Do not try this stuff with a black woman or a Latina.
9: Yeah, you can't. It doesn't.
0: Does the name Lorena Bobbitt mean anything to you?
9: It's just not computing for me.
0: No, that would be missing body parts.
9: I agree.
0: All right, let's move on because we can't work with this. Sandra Bullock is back on the big screen in the long-awaited sequel, Practical Magic 2.
9: Woo!
0: And
9: I love it. Yeah.
0: And she stopped by the Good Hang with Amy Poehler podcast to talk about why she credits her mom for inspiring her sense of humor. Let's watch.
10: My mother was German.
11: Right.
10: So right
11: what
10: there.
11: What is she laughing at?
10: Not funny. really did not have a sense of humor.
11: Okay.

0: which actually makes you want to challenge that mm-hmm. on a daily basis.
1: Yeah.
0: My father was from Birmingham, Alabama, English, Irish, French, you mm-hmm. know, like storyteller from the South. Mm-hmm. So he had a rhythm of his own. Mm-hmm. But I really think I got it from trying to break my mother.
1: Make her
0: she
1: laugh.
0: Was trying to break me. Yeah, by making her laugh. And it was always when I hurt myself, when I fell. So, which kind of goes
1: that's so
0: hand
1: great
0: in hand
1: that
0: with
1: she
0: the
1: would
0: Germans.
1: Laugh. She would laugh hard.
0: She
1: when
0: would
1: you fell.
0: Laugh so hard. And I went, my mother didn't laugh a lot. So to get uh-huh. joy out of her
1: yeah.
0: was everything. My dad, I had in the pocket.
2: Interesting. Wow.
3: So what do you think about that? Do you have a personality trait like your mother or do not? She was like trying to make her laugh. So
2: how about you? Is that what made you funny?
3: I think a lot of those mothers went through the depression, oh. were depressed, and the children made them laugh. That's what she's talking about.
4: Yeah.
2: Also,
4: to
2: get your mother
4: Germans
2: out of a depression.
4: Stiff. Yeah. Yeah. Add Russians to that. That's my husband.
2: Yeah. Why don't you just go ahead and offend all our viewers? Russians, Germans, we thank you for your viewership.
4: No, I said that on Mother's Day, Sandra said the prompt was, my mom makes me laugh when? And she wrote, you're not the funny one. I go, you picked your Russian father? Like, what are you thinking? No, I think mine came from being in a big family. Because there's a peacekeeping element, like comedy is levity. So when things get tense, you end up doing it. It's also the only way I got attention. Because I was the third... Not just the third child, the third girl. They'd like been there, done that, who dis? You know, like, so I had to like keep going to get laughs.
3: I always felt that my family was funny, but they didn't even really know it.
4: Which oh, yeah.
3: I was
4: that
3: there as like somebody who was observing.
4: Yeah.
3: You know? Yeah. My mother would be at the sink sometimes and I'd hear her, dear God, give me the strength to wash these brassieres. and I thought funny. To myself, that's pretty funny.
4: Is she joking?
3: She was not joking. And when I became a stand-up comedian, that went right in the
2: well,
3: act.
2: You know, for me, humor was very helpful in not knowing English, right? So when I first came to this country, and I know there's people who still say I don't know English, 46 years later. But
3: that's
2: when
3: not true. Listen to that.
2: Well, but it was when you don't know a language, it's easier to be funny because you know people are going to make fun of you because you're mispronouncing things. You don't know the words.
3: Yeah,
2: you don't
3: you
2: know
3: can't
2: the jokes.
3: Take it seriously.
2: Well, that's my point.
3: Yeah.
2: I'd rather laugh at myself.
3: That's
2: I'll
3: right.
2: laugh at myself before you laugh at
3: that's
2: me.
3: That's right.
4: Yeah.
3: That is correct.
4: Yeah. Total sidebar, but I'm so excited for Practical Magic 2.
5: I saw it and it's fantastic.
4: I have a screener. I can't wait to watch
5: it. It's good.
4: And the press tour has been amazing. Like the outfits that Nicole Kidman and Sandra Bullock are wearing.
5: It's
4: just
5: good.
4: So iconic.
5: You know, I grew up with a Puerto Rican mom and an African-American dad from the South.
3: Yeah.
5: So we had so much music, storytelling, and laughter in our house. It was unbelievable. And my grandmother, who didn't speak English, her favorite thing was to curse.
2: Are you sure I'm not related?
3: I think that it's important to have an audience in your family more than anything else. So
5: yeah.
3: I had a big Italian family.
5: Yeah.
3: So when we go, let's say we go to a funeral home, because there were a lot of deaths all the time.
4: Oh,
3: yes.
4: the
3: and
4: screaming.
3: Then, so I would hear what went on in the funeral home. Like they'd go, he looks good. And I'd think, he doesn't look that good. Or they'd say, he looks just like himself. And I'd say, really? What's he going to look like? Tom Cruise all of a sudden?
4: You got your best content.
3: It would dawn on me. And then I would go back home that night and do all the material to them.
5: Oh, wow.
3: Which would make them laugh. I was a kid, under 12,
5: wow,
3: when I started this, carrying on like that. So that's where I developed my material.
4: We'll
3: be right back.
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3: There are some trends out there that are challenging the rules of attraction right now. Grammy-winning musician Phoebe Bridgers had a lot of fans cheering for her natural look on the red carpet recently, showing off her unshaven legs and sweaty underarms. And there's also a new trend called pheromone maxing, where Gen Z men are skipping showers to lure women with their natural scent.
4: Oh, nobody's coming for that.
3: Which is going over as well as, well, you can imagine, much.
31: So they think that they can swamp themselves into hooking up with a girl.
32: I don't think that you smelling sweaty and, like, not washed is going to do it.
33: These men, bro, they really think, okay, what's going to attract women to me more? Oh, if I just, like, strip it all back and I just, like, stink it up, someone's going to get a whiff of me and be like, my God, like the natural, like,
4: yeah,
33: the way they just don't know women at all.
3: So which trend do you think is more of an issue for women, to not shave their legs or to have a man?
2: Maybe they
3: stinks?
2: Should get together, the women that are unshaven.
4: Yeah, that's a good idea.
2: Should we hook up with the unbathed men.
4: We will never say a bad word at this table about Phoebe Bridgers. Her new album is phenomenal. She is perfect. And if we have a picture, her look at the in Venice at the premiere of Primetime,
3: wow.
4: I mean, she's incredible. And listen, she's so blonde, she doesn't have to shave her legs. I'm an Arab that you would notice from like a mile away if I did it. But no, she's incredible.
5: I don't know. I could see her hair on her legs.
4: Well, we did a zoom in. We zoomed into her unshaved legs.
34: Some of these beauty norms were actually established by fashion and advertisers on magazines. So it was other people telling women they needed to shave.
4: Uh-huh.
34: Women themselves were not. So I'd say this is an easy competition. Stinky men win this one. Like, that's disgusting.
4: That's disgusting.
34: There's no part of any sale that says, if I do this, I mean, that's disgusting.
2: Well, you know, though, I just saw...
3: The orders is they didn't take a shower. That's all.
34: Yeah, have you smelled a dude after
4: men
34: even
4: halfway
34: shower.
4: Through the day?
3: Yeah,
4: sometimes?
3: But you know, when you're really turned on, I don't think you have a lot of...
2: No.
4: That's the fastest turn off I've ever heard of, other than my parents calling during sex.
2: I just saw... A picture came into my feed the other day of Madonna and her daughter had unshaved armpits. And people were saying horrible things, were making horrible comments. And here's, if you don't shave your armpits, if you don't, you know, wax, if you don't do anything, that's your problem. It doesn't affect anybody else.
4: No.
2: Now, if you don't bathe,
4: yes,
2: and you're sitting next to me,
4: that's
2: on a plane,
3: yeah,
2: you're going to get ejected from that plane.
4: Yeah.
3: Well, I have a Christmas card that I sent out a couple times.
2: Oh, you
3: this?
2: Did.
4: That's a funny one.
3: Right. Have a hairy
4: The only
3: holiday.
4: Reason I know that's not you is your boobs look super perky.
3: That's me. In the mid-season trailer for The Real Housewives Ultimate Girl Trip, Roaring 20th, a lot of the housewives really want Countess Luann to change her tune. Watch.
0: I'm all about building women. Listen to my lyrics and then you'll understand what I'm talking about.
1: Literally, Luana's written a song about everything.
6: Now yeah. Luana's on my nerves.
5: Right.
6: We've heard all the songs.
1: No, you haven't.
6: We heard them all.
1: No,
6: she's got a song about hearing them all.
1: No more singing, Luann.
3: So, how do you handle someone who constantly talks about the same thing or needs this attention on themselves all the time?
2: Well, I gotta tell you, since my best friend got a facelift, Lee got a facelift, yeah. And every conversation begins with, "How's my face?"
3: Well, that's temporary. That will stop as soon as it starts dropping again.
32: I got together a few times with this girl I became friends with over the summer, and I genuinely like her, but I realized after maybe the fourth or fifth time of hanging out, she only talks about herself. She never asks a single question about me, and I think I'm such a tired new mom that I was like, this seems effortless. I'm sure I'll listen to your story. But then I realized, I was like, she only is focused on herself.
3: So she never says, how are you?
32: Well, not really.
34: If you're in a friend group, you turn it into a drinking game.
3: Yeah.
34: I've done this.
32: Oh, yeah.
34: Where depending on what the topic of the person's self-stories that you hear, you know you're going to hear them again.
32: Yeah.
34: So you start doing drinks around a table every time
32: they
34: say something.
32: I do that at our table.
34: It is so fun. Yes.
5: Oh, that's a good one.
34: That's a good one. It turns it into something you can enjoy as well.
5: That's a good one. I would literally just kind of like ghost out of the conversation.
1: Slowly, like
5: I would just like slowly ghost.
7: You know, we actually keep a list of what we call banned stories because you've all told them so many times.
32: Really?
2: Colony.
7: I happen to have it here. Yeah, that's number one. It's okay. Joy Met
3: Steve.
7: Yeah, because
3: Steve, you constantly ask me about these things. Yeah.
32: Well,
3: you
32: not many people not, I know met their husbands naked.
3: I am not
32: naked.
3: A person to repeat material.
32: But that is
3: you
32: true.
3: Bitches
32: you
3: keep bringing up the same subject.
5: Because it's Joy Met her husband at a nudist colony.
3: It was not a nudist colony.
7: What did I just say? Banned.
3: Don't do this anymore. I can't tell the story anymore.
34: No, don't.
2: Pronunciation of Proust?
7: The pronunciation of Proust, Marcel Proust, Joy dumped a boyfriend.
32: Oh, the poetry one.
5: Is it that I broke all of Manny's phones?
7: Broke all of Manny's phones. You also, you wanted to date a tall guy, but your friends told you that Manny would be tall and stood on
2: it. I know mine has to include Eva Longoria, Mark Anthony,
7: and Gloria Estefan.
2: Gloria Estefan.
32: What are mine?
2: Okay.
7: I don't
2: You're
7: know.
2: You're just
7: I think
2: crazy.
7: You have kids
2: it's about
32: I don't recycle content. Are there any for me?
2: Because an ongoing thing.
7: I've got nothing for Anna. I've got nothing for Alyssa or Sarah. I've got mostly Sunny and Joy and Anna.
2: By the way, I think there's one for you.
7: I work for David Letterman.
2: Exactly.
7: Yeah.
2: Are we done with this now?
7: Yeah, move on.
2: Thank God.
3: We'll be right back.
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3: Alyssa was on the Webby Award-winning Behind the Table podcast. So Brian makes me put that in every week.
22: It also didn't get nominated for Webby when I was on it, just to be clear.
3: Just when you were on it. What can I tell you? Anyway, you talked about the latest drama surrounding Kendall Jenner. You did. Watch.
7: Kendall Jenner was recently spotted at what appears to be her ex, Blake Griffin's, wedding in Italy. Mm-hmm. Now, Kendall and the former NBA star reportedly dated from 2017 to 2018. What are your thoughts on exes attending weddings? Is this something that you can get behind?
23: It's a hard no for me. And
7: hard
23: for
7: no.
23: a couple of reasons. A, I want my wedding to be intimate. And I found myself pairing back even like social friends and really having people who it's like, you're going to be in my life for the next 10 years. I don't really think exes ever fall into that category. I also would not want anyone who's seen me naked other than my husband at my wedding, nor would I want anyone who had been intimate with my husband to be at my wedding.
7: Sure.
23: So for me, it wasn't even a discussion. Neither of us are friendly enough with exes that it was even like a consideration.
7: Mm-hmm.
3: So what's your policy on this? Have you ever been at the wedding of a man who saw you naked?
5: No. Like, honestly, none of us could be invited to your wedding. I've seen you and your bra. I don't know how many times.
3: Brian's
5: seen
3: her in her bra. It's not the same as seeing me naked.
5: Yeah, no.
22: She wears
5: no.
22: a full body suit.
3: All right, anyway, there's a new TikTok trend called illiterate boyfriend tests. Oh, I can see where this is going. Where women see if they can stump their men with words that can be a little tricky. Here's the list, okay? Mm-hmm. Here's the list. Time. These are the words that they're hoping that men will get wrong so we can make fun of them. That's nasty. Yeah. Connoisseur is a hard one. You have to know French for half of these.
22: These are pretty reasonable.
5: They're reasonable.
22: For someone you're going to marry. I've definitely dated guys that would not know some of these, but you don't marry someone
5: your
22: who doesn't know these.
5: Your man has to know these.
22: Yeah.
5: In order to be your man. When English is your second language, I think you need a pass
22: forgiven.
5: For some of these things.
22: And the other thing, if you're more of a reader, because I remember in college, I mispronounced out loud in a reading group, I said facade, and it was facade. And the professor said to me, she goes, honestly, because I was mortified, and I was thinking about leaving college at that moment. And she said, if you're more of a reader, your pronunciations won't always align with what you know to be true.
5: Should have that little
22: thank
5: thing.
22: You.
5: What's that little little tiny S under the C? What's that called, English teacher?
3: I don't know. It's French. It's French.
5: They're not that hard, the words. I will say that Manny's first language is Spanish, and I put him to the test yesterday. We were at the U.S. Open. And he did perfectly, I'm sure.
24: Of course.
25: Okay, it looks like these are supposed to be confusing.
5: Okay.
25: Time, epitome, hala. I didn't know it was spelled like that, but that must be it.
5: Mm-hmm.
25: Gnocchi, fuchsia, conscientious, faux pas, hors d'oeuvres, colonel, sorbet, hue. Like as in British line.
5: Mm-hmm.
25: Connoisseur, opaque, niche, regime, pseudonym, hyperbole.
26: Did you say Q like a British line?
25: Yes. Q like a British line.
22: He is adorable. May I just point out, though, that we were talking off-air, though, about influencing at the U.S. Open, and I feel like you were influencing at the U.S. Open.
5: Well, I had a great time at the U.S. Open. I was there last night till 1:35 in the morning because Ben Shelton was killing it. Ben Shelton was killing it. And I was with, like, Star Jones and some of the, you know, the View folks, and we were having a really, really good time.
28: I giggle like crazy anytime Al screws up a word, which he does often. Like, he cannot pronounce double entendre. to save his life because he always does like the Spanish thing, doble entendere. And I'm like, no. And then we were in Spain over the summer, and there was this statue, and he thought it was the sidekick of Don Quixote, right?
0: Yeah.
3: Now, Sancho Panza.
28: Exactly, but he called him Sancho Pancho. I mean, come on, that's funny.
5: It's close, it's close.
3: But you know, you guys, we've talked, this is from the last subject where we repeat ourselves.
0: Mm-hmm.
3: The subject that I repeat, or you tell me to all the time, mm-hmm. is the guy who said Marcel Proust instead of Marcel Proust.
0: Yeah.
3: That okay?
5: So but that's niche. But you want is. A smart. Partner.
3: But the guy, he was very smart. He just was book smart.
22: A smart shows up in different
3: but
22: ways.
3: But he wasn't street smart, but he was very bed smart.
5: That's the right kind of smart, Joy.
22: Yeah.
28: Listen, let me tell you something.
3: They get it. My sisters over here get it.
22: Let's just say he knew that material.
28: Any man that can find your G-spot gets a pass from me on mispronunciation. But I'm going to make a confession to you.
3: Yeah.
28: I didn't know the damn thing was pronounced Proust until I heard that story.
3: Yeah.
28: I pronounced it Proust my entire
3: course.
28: Life.
3: Well,
28: everybody
3: but he was American. You were from another country.
0: Yeah.
3: You know, he was an American.
28: I'm American
22: yeah,
28: now, bitch.
22: Yeah, a lot
28: bitch.
22: Of Americans.
3: We're gonna go. Behind the Table streams wherever you get your podcasts or watch us on Hulu, Disney Plus, or YouTube. Have a great day, everyone. Take a little time to enjoy the Weekend View.
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37: I met Joel. 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My mom said, Jesus Christ, Caroline, you better not be a cop. And then one day, I got a text.
38: He knew something wasn't right.
37: He had a severe sex addiction.
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38: In his cop car while on duty. And then things got really bad.
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40: 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Plus, all eyes are on the U.S. this weekend, on the U.S. Open, but we're turning the spotlight on another team of U.S. Open VIPs tasked with keeping the balls in play. And the Dog Stars cast opens up about working with legendary director Ridley Scott and their new film set in a near-future post-apocalyptic world. ABC News Live starts right now. Hi, everyone. Welcome in, and thank you so much for streaming with us. I'm Morgan Norwood. And again, welcome to ABC News Live Weekend. Let's take a look at some of your top headlines. Chilling new footage from the catastrophic flood that swept through Nepal 2 weeks ago. You're looking at...
0: From ABC News, I'm Chuck Severson. President Trump on a trip to Ireland today, making predictions and an allegation on major issues without explanation. The president said he thinks the Iran war will end after the November midterm elections.
4: I think very soon. I think it'll be probably right after the midterms. They're trying to hold out as long as they can.
0: Trump says he thinks fuel prices will drop right after the midterms. And of Iran?
4: They were 2 weeks away from having a nuclear weapon. If they had it, they would have blown up Israel, they would have blown up the Middle East, and they would have hit some of Europe's, in my opinion, Europe's cities.
0: No word what evidence there is of that. Trump also predicting Northern Ireland and the Republic of Ireland will reunify.
4: It's going to happen eventually.
5: Mr. President,
4: you know what? The way I look at it, it's going to happen eventually. It will happen now.
0: The acting U.S. Navy Secretary confirms that Iranian missiles hit U.S. aircraft in Jordan this week, as well as Bahrain. ABC's James Longman.
7: Saudi Arabia forced to shut down a major oil pipeline after multiple strikes. Satellite imagery shows the damage from drone strikes the Saudis claim were launched from Iraq. A U.S. official says the Saudi Crown Prince Mohammed bin Salman is pressing President Trump to launch strikes on Iranian-backed Houthis in Yemen, who are now on the march, taking control of Yemen's entire Red Sea coast.
0: More short-range missiles were fired into the sea today by North Korea, say South Korea and Japan. Those nations and the U.S. just ended joint military exercises. The final words at the New York City ceremony marking 25 years since 9/11 were from Michael Mazzaroli Jr., whose father died in the attacks. He says since then, he's seen people use 9/11 to spread hatred of Muslims and urged it to stop.
8: You do my dad's legacy and the legacy of all these victims no honor by using this tragedy to spread hate.
0: Says 9/11 was a tragedy affecting all races and religions. 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
0: Active fighting between Israel and the Iran-backed Lebanese militant group Hezbollah has died down, but the Israeli military, occupying large areas of southern Lebanon, is regularly bombing and destroying houses. Yesterday, the Israeli military blew up a village's public school, say Lebanese state media. The Israeli military hasn't responded to questions about the demolitions. The Ebola outbreak in Congo, the world's fastest growing outbreak of the disease on record, has now spread to 7 provinces in the African country, say health officials. Deadly trouble for a trio of women in California, all said to be best friends, one accused of killing the other two. ABC's Dustin Dorsey.
14: The first of which was in San Jose on August 28th, where Ann Mary Matthew was strangled, stabbed, and left in a pool of blood. Shortly after, Anjana Hari in Milpitas was ringing over and killed. Investigators later linked both crimes together, with 33-year-old Milpitas resident Anila Baby as the suspect. Deputy District Attorney Marissa McCune says,
15: forensic investigation and follow-up interviews, we were able to charge the defendant with both of those murders.
14: Police say Baby was covered in blood with injuries to her face when she was arrested after attempting to flee the scene in Milpitas.
0: Republican and Democratic leaders are in an ugly battle in Nashville, Tennessee, over who controls the city's airport. But they agree on one thing. It should be renamed to honor the state's favorite daughter, Dolly Parton. Chuck Sievertson, ABC News.
16: Needed to understand exactly what took place.
17: We established a morgue. You know, you're pulling pieces of, you're collecting people. That's the rough part, sir, of evidence recovery.
18: Miller and his colleagues were exposed to toxic debris in the wreckage of American Airlines Flight 77. Decades after 9/11, that exposure led to many FBI agents and other first responders developing cancer.
17: Well, it began to, surface initially when Bob Roth, one of the first agents on the Wall of Honor amongst many, at 44 years old, began to develop melanoma. He did everything he could, but in the end, he succumbed to cancer. And that was initially my direct exposure to someone that I had actually worked with.
18: The dark clouds of 9/11 kept lingering.
17: First week at the Pentagon, we didn't have PPE. We didn't have proper protection gear. We didn't have the proper masking. I start thinking about what I was exposed to.
18: So far, more than 30 FBI personnel have died from cancer, and health complications, the FBI says, are related to exposure to toxic air during 9/11 recovery efforts. Miller says he personally knows at least a dozen of them. 23 years after 9/11, Miller, too, was diagnosed with prostate cancer.
17: I thought I was done with it.
18: Sadly, he was not.
17: I have kidney cancer. I have lung cancer. I have two lymph nodes. I have spine. And the last one I have is a brain. You know, we're praying every day. Our faith got stronger because we have to. And it's 1 to 3 years. Once it gets metastasized like it has in me, off come the gloves and it's got me.
18: Some days are beyond challenging.
1: And this morning, I was in like serious pain.
17: Here we are.
18: After we sat down with Miller in early summer, he agreed to record some brief diaries of his days.
17: Yeah, we checked in to get our CT scan and a late night MRI due to extreme pain in my back.
18: Managing pain is now a way of life. Miller has had multiple surgeries, two in recent weeks. There's the chemo, radiation treatment, the constant medication, necessary rehab on his often struggling body. Other days are more manageable.
1: It's day 4 after surgery, and everything is working out great.
18: And there are days of victory, like finishing a round of radiation treatment. Despite the diagnosis,
2: right leg first, see how that feels.
18: Miller absolutely refuses to give in to cancer.
17: And I'm gonna go out fighting. So I have not given up, and I will not give
3: up. There are these things called miracles.
17: There are, sir.
3: We see them every day.
17: That's right.
18: Perhaps it's because of faith.
1: Get a Bible, look through it, ask some good people to pray with you.
18: Or perhaps it's because he's the son of a Pittsburgh area firefighter who was taught about serving others and staying on mission. His latest mission, survive, so he can be with and serve his family.
2: This is better today.
1: Yeah.
18: Including his loving wife, Amy, two adult sons, and his sister, Eileen, whom he is currently living with.
2: This is most of his medications.
1: Here's my my boys.
18: In moments like this playing out in so many families, those fighting cancer become heroic.
1: So this is, we were pretty young there, I guess.
18: Inspiring others around them.
6: There's been a lot of times during this journey that we've thought, this must be it. This he can't possibly have to go through something else.
17: At times when I was in so much pain, I couldn't take it. She would lean in and say, be at peace. You got this.
6: The only other option is to stop, and we're not ready to stop.
18: In the end, for Miller, it all comes back to serving others. One of the reasons he agreed to share his story is because he wants to encourage other agents and first responders to use all the 9/11 resources and funds available and to do regular, consistent screening for cancer. He's also pushing for greater access to more advanced screenings, especially for those responders who are at the highest risk.
17: We need that active screening. I would have caught this, my oncologist said, close to 2 years ago. And it would have gave me a lift, a leg up on this fight. Most important thing I could have done.
18: For Miller, it's still about serving others in the midst of all he's going through.
17: I can almost guarantee that every agent, special agent, and professional support that I know would do the same thing again.
3: Well, I find it amazing that you would do it again.
17: I would, sir.
40: Such a powerful story, and our thanks to Pierre Thomas for that report. Coming up here on ABC News Live Weekend, the U.S. Open has become a star-studded affair both on and off the court. Our Ashin Singh went behind the scenes to see what it takes to be one of the tournament's real VIPs. Stay with us.
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40: Welcome back. Well, the U.S. Open has become the place to see and be seen, with ticket prices soaring. But one of the toughest tickets to get may be a job on the court. So we sent our own Ashin Singh to find out what it takes to be one of the tournament's elite ball persons. Let's see how he did.
12: The U.S. Open, America's very own Grand Slam, where the world's top tennis stars compete for the ultimate trophy. Sometimes into the wee hours of the morning, like Ben Shelton's epic win over Carlos Alcaraz in the quarterfinals.
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34: The U.S. Open is my favorite time of the year.
35: It's electric.
36: There's always like such a buzz in the crowd.
12: The New York City tournament transcending tennis. From players like Naomi Osaka turning the court into a runway. And celebrities like Matthew McConaughey, Martha Stewart, and Queen Latifah all sitting courtside to watch every volley and ace. But one of the hardest seats in the house to snag is not exactly a seat. What is your job?
36: I'm part of the U.S. Open ball crew.
39: You're both ball crew members?
12: The ball crew. Those familiar faces who run and grab the balls between plays. They are all but essential to the game.
41: We help the flow of play. We help guide the player through that match. So it's really impactful that we show up as our best selves every match.
42: You guys did a really good job with communicating with one another in the back.
12: It's Lorrae Fowler's 29th year with the crew. She's had a front row seat to tennis history. From champion Kim Clijsters hugging her in the locker room after winning her second trophy, to being Serena Williams' ball person for more than a decade.
43: The U.S. Open is one of the only opens with no age limit for the ball crew. What does that actually say about this tournament and what it means to the game of tennis?
41: I think it says a lot. It gives us an opportunity to have someone from the age of 14 to the age of 66 work together and create community and also work together and learn from each other.
12: From a veteran to a rookie, it's Aaron Lerche's first U.S. Open.
44: Ready!
45: I'm in line.
44: Go!
45: Get up!
43: was it like getting that call that you made the cut?
36: That was really exciting. I was in the car, like, with my whole family, and my mom, like, read the email out loud, and I was just, like, smiling in the back seat. I think I high-fived my brother first.
43: Did it feel like a dream come true?
36: Yeah, basically.
12: This year, a record 3,500 people applied to be a ball person. Only 130 made the final cut.
0: It's extremely competitive, being part of the action of the biggest tennis tournament in the world. Honestly, one of the coolest summer jobs you can have, really.
12: For months, 14-year-old Aaron has been training to prepare for the tournament.
36: Going to the gym, jogging with my dad, practicing rolling and servicing in, like, the hallway, and just, like, keep watching tennis a lot to kind of keep track of the balls and, like, watch the other ball kids on TV.
1: I want to see how you react when something doesn't go your way.
12: The job has already taught her some lessons, both on and off the court.
43: What makes a good ball person?
36: It's not that you can't make mistakes. It's like how you react to them almost and to keep pushing. And that mindset of always being ready and trying your best.
2: My name is Jamie. This is my 11th year.
3: My name is Amanda. This is my 4th year.
12: Siblings Jamie and Amanda Rivera are seasoned pros on the ball crew. Jamie working that record 4.5-hour grueling match between Carlos Alcaraz and Ben Shelton.
2: Every player, I think, has their own tendencies. Mm-hmm. Like where they put the towel or like where they want the ball. Like
3: how many balls they get, how many they hit back, to what spot they're hitting the balls.
2: The height on the ball.
3: Mm-hmm. Whether like they dribble it.
2: And then their mood, like depending if they're winning or not, like they might change. Like
3: sometimes like they'll bounce it a little harder and you have to run a little extra for it. Sometimes it'll be nice and like pat it back to you.
2: Sometimes I even say thank you. No.
3: Yeah, that's always nice.
12: Both are in the ball crew's top tier, each earning a spot at the men's and women's finals last year. They say the mark of a job well done is, well, to go unnoticed.
3: The best crews are the ones that you barely notice because you're working so seamlessly and everything's just going the way that it's supposed to, the way it's supposed to flow. Those are like definitely the best crews.
12: To be the best is anything but easy.
43: So they've got me fitted in the whole U.S. Open ball crew Ralph kit. So I look the part. Now let's see if I can play the part. Let's do this.
4: Have you done this before? Is it your first year?
5: Fourth.
4: It's your fourth time?
5: Yeah.
4: Okay. Is it like a learning curve? Or you figured it?
43: All right. Trial by fire. Let's see how we do.
6: Always two hands. Good job. Good roll.
4: All right. Can't backpedal. Gotta remember that. Guys, this is so much fun. It's hard, but it's fun. How did that do? Like, keep it real. If it was rough, you gotta say it was rough, man. It was good, it was all right. Yeah, like, hopefully y'all will have me back, man. So I appreciate you. Aaron, what you think?
36: I mean, yeah, it was great. I guess, try not to be nervous.
12: During this year's Open, Aaron got to meet one of the all-time greats, Roger Federer. Amanda got a moment with Naomi Osaka. She and Jamie also tag-teamed at a match with top-seeded Sasha Zverev in Arthur Ashe Stadium.
43: Do you hope to do this every year?
36: Yeah, definitely. I definitely want to try to do it as much as I can.
3: It just is exciting to be there, just knowing that you're in a position that no one can buy. You're there firsthand, you're experiencing the players, seeing them play their hearts out, giving their all to every single point.
2: It's a privilege, to be honest, you know? You never know when it's going to be your last match on the court. You take everything with a, like, open of gratitude.
40: I don't know. I think Ashin has what it takes. Thanks to Ashin Singh for that report. Well, coming up here on ABC News Live Weekend, Jacob Elordi and Josh Brolin are teaming up in a star-studded thriller, the unexpected lesson the cast had to learn on the fly while working on the set of The Dog Stars.
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40: Welcome back. Jacob Elordi and Josh Brolin are sharing the screen in a new thriller from Ridley Scott. But even with decades of experience and awards between the two actors, they say they face something new on the set of The Dog Stars. Our James Longman has a story.
27: Something better than this.
40: The dream.
28: Jacob Elordi and Margaret Qualley don't think they'd survive an apocalypse.
29: Who of the two of you would survive better in an apocalypse?
40: Hi, Jacob.
27: I think we'd both be toast pretty quickly.
40: Big guy, big strong guy.
27: Couple of gangly guys running around the end of the world.
40: I'd try, though. Like, right. I want to live. I'd definitely try. I would do my damnedest.
27: Well, Josh Brolin, on the other hand, I think he would probably run the apocalypse.
28: In the new Ridley Scott apocalypse thriller, The Dog Stars, the cast is fighting for their survival in a not too distant future.
29: They were adamant that you were built for apocalypse.
31: Why? I want to know why. Do I just seem primitive to everybody? Do I seem like some Neanderthal?
29: If there were three things you could take to an apocalypse.
31: Ridley Scott.
35: A bow and arrow. You're going to run out of bullets.
37: I was going to say a guitar, but, you know, I'm not going to.
29: Ridley Scott, a bow and arrow, and a guitar.
31: That's so creative. Such a creative answer.
28: These guys clearly get on really well. It's part of the reason Guy Pearce signed on to The Dog Stars in the first place. This is now his third Ridley Scott film.
38: Ridley is the visionary director behind acclaimed cinematic milestones like Blade Runner, Thelma and Louise, and the Academy Award-winning Best Picture, Gladiator.
44: Are you not entertained? Are you not entertained? Is this not why you are here?
29: We've collaborated a few times now, so automatically going, oh, okay, great. I bet this is going to be fascinating, and it was straight away. I was taken by Pops, the character, but also, you know, knowing what Ridley might do.
35: You said, oh, why am I always playing the old guy for you?
29: Well, that's right. Yeah, you got me to play like a 100-year-old guy.
31: I remember you said that.
29: What about you? What's your process for figuring out if you're going to be in a movie?
31: I mean, that's the thing, man. When you read a script, and you do read a lot of scripts, and I know everybody says this, that just doesn't grab you. That thing that grabs
35: it
31: you.
35: It should.
29: But what is it about the end of the world that you think fascinates audiences so much?
35: Because it could be happening like that.
29: Yeah, it's terrible.
35: It's happening.
29: It's like why we're so interested in murder mysteries, murder stuff.
28: The filmmaker taking us into his world, explaining how he gets the right shot, even without a rehearsal.
35: No rehearsal. We're just going to, these are the positions, walk, because I'm good at knowing the geometry. And I say, we'll do a walk just for focus, and we'll do a take. And I do that because I want to see what they came up with. Mm. And frequently, it's better than what I thought of.
31: But back to the no rehearsal, like, I never understood that. I still don't understand it. I trust it with him. But you're like, how about rehearsal? And he's like, it was almost like I was speaking a foreign language.
27: I think shooting with Ridley is a pioneer of modern cinema. He was literally at the beginning of it, you know, and he's engineered so much of what we do today in movies. So I think for us both to be sort of so young and have the opportunity to work with someone who has worked through those decades of movies is an immense privilege and something that I definitely didn't take for granted.
28: The film is set in the sweeping rural beauty of Colorado, but they actually filmed it in Italy.
0: Such a beautiful location, like huge mountains and big wide open spaces. And
27: It was really wonderful. And so we worked through all these tiny provinces and we'd stay in these tiny little hotels together and sort of convene on the weekends. And we would sit and work on the script and play with things because Ridley was so open to us having ideas. So the whole thing was an incredible experience, and I think one that won't be repeated very often. It's not often that films get made like that.
28: And Jacob's best friend, the real star of Dog Stars.
1: And you had an Italian dog?
27: Yeah, Raksha. Yeah, we had a team of Italian dogs. The dog training team were incredible, and their dogs were amazing.
28: But Margaret has a real-life furry friend.
1: How did Raksha and Smokey get on?
0: They didn't interact.
27: They were not near each other. Yeah.
0: Smokey's not great with... He likes a really subservient dog. He's an alpha.
1: He doesn't look like an alpha.
0: But he is.
1: But he is.
28: A fictional future, but a very real message.
29: If you wanted the audience to take one thing from this movie, what would it be?
0: Keep trying.
27: Yeah.
0: Yeah. Like hope and belief in human goodness.
29: You've made so many movies. If there was one you could go back and revisit, which one would you choose?
35: No, I think all the films are pretty good. Listen, what can I tell you?
31: Why not say that?
35: I like him, sorry. No, I like him.
31: No, but it sounds pretentious, but it's not. Why not say that? They're all good.
2: And our thanks to James for that. The Dog Stars is now out in theaters. Well, thank you so much for streaming with us. I'm Morgan Norwood. Remember, ABC News Live is here for you anytime with the latest news, context, and analysis. 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The news never stops, neither do we. 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
4: 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In the flood zone, the painstaking search for the missing continues.
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17: The war with Iran. Gas prices soaring. The dire warning from experts. Could AI really put humanity at risk and end the world? Now, Sunday morning, exclusive. Hakeem Jeffries faces all the tough questions on ABC's This Week.
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5: Hello and welcome to GMA Life. I'm Lori Bergamotto.
7: And I'm Ashton Singh. And right now we have Backstage at GMA. And coming up on GMA Life, GMA Game Day is in Las Vegas with the Raiders.
5: Ooh, plus we're heading behind the scenes of Wheel of Fortune and Tori Johnson has deals and steals.
7: But first, a look at the impact of AI on teenagers. 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
22: Being in high school right now, you have a busy week, you're going to want to use AI.
8: 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They're turning to AI for emotional support, schoolwork, even socializing.
9: I use chat.
10: ABC News, I'm Chuck Sievertson. Predictions from President Trump today on a trip to Ireland.

0: nuclear weapon.
1: No evidence or explanation why Trump believes these things, also predicting Northern Ireland and the Republic of Ireland will reunify. The acting U.S. Navy Secretary confirms that Iranian missiles hit U.S. aircraft in Jordan this week, as well as Bahrain. More short-range missiles were fired into the sea today by North Korea, say South Korea and Japan. Those nations and the U.S. just ended joint military exercises. Allegations about the lone Lindsey Clancy holdout juror by his wife in 2021 of abuse, say court documents. This is ABC News.
2: You're robbing yourself of that thought process, and you don't get that. I made that. It's all AI made that.
3: Pass out a piece of blank paper.
4: Stephen Merlino is a high school English teacher in Seattle. He says too many students are using AI and missing out on learning critical thinking skills.
5: There's certain things that AI does really well, but it's important that they build the pathways in their brain. It's like a muscle. If you don't use it, it's going to be pretty weak.
4: He and other teachers at his school have stopped giving homework that can be hacked by AI. And all work is now done in class with pen and paper.
5: If we're just letting AI tell us what to think, that's, to me, that's terrifying.
6: Yeah, some things parents can do. Regularly talk to your kids about AI and tech, create a family AI agreement, and finally make sure you build in screen-free family time.
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11: Let's wheel, shall we?
10: Wheel of Fortune is back for an all-new season.
13: I'd like to solve. Okay. It doesn't get any better.
14: Wow. Yeah.
10: And this year, brand new gameplay.
9: So season 44 of Wheel of Fortune, and the show is an institution, but you're always iterating and innovating. How do you keep it fresh for the modern audience?
15: Yeah, this is exciting. A lot of people say, how do you get more games into the show? There's not a long show. So we're squeezing more gameplay in at the top of the show with a rapid fire game that we just started to add, which I love, giving away $1,000 for every puzzle they solve.
10: It's called Fortune Frenzy.
11: And the category is season premiere, right? How about that? Let's go, Vanna. Rob.
14: It's great to be back.
11: Yes, it is.
9: What sort of new energy do you think that this Fortune Frenzy is going to bring into the game to get people started?
15: You know, I think it shakes off the nerves of the contestants at the top because they're so excited. The adrenaline is pumping and rushing, and they've got to focus right into playing the game. And I noticed that when we did some of the first episodes.
16: There's nothing else to think about but solve that puzzle. It's got to be quick.
9: Yeah.
16: So they have nothing else on their mind but solving it.
10: This year marks Ryan Seacrest and longtime Wheel of Fortune co-host Vanna White's third season together.
11: 5, 4, 3, 2.
10: And the two are in sync well before the cameras start rolling.
15: Vanna got me a clock, so not use my phone by my bed, that projects the time in red numbers on my ceiling.
9: Okay.
15: It looks like the New Year's Eve countdown.
9: That's a familiar place for
15: exactly.
9: You.
15: Exactly.
16: It's great. You know, our dressing rooms are upstairs. I can always tell when he's walking up the stairs. I can hear the cadence of his...
15: Is it fast or slow?
16: Most of the time it's fast.
17: Welcome to Wheel of Fortune.
10: But Seacrest has slowed down to reflect on his time in the role inherited from TV legend Pat Sajak.
15: When I started, obviously, there's a lot of pressure. This is a show that we've all had in our lives for so long, and I respect that. For me, meeting the three people every night is honestly, giving away the money is super fun, but meeting the people, I love hearing their stories and getting to know them.
9: And season 44 of Wheel of Fortune returns Monday, September 14th on ABC.
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7: We can't wait. Will Reeve is back, showcasing the Las Vegas Raiders' commitment to kids in the community.
9: So one of the many amazing things about sports, about at the top of the list, is the bond that it can create between generations. And what you're about to see is the story of one dad who loved coming to Raider games and wanted to give that experience to local kids. So he started a nonprofit to spread the love.
10: For Josh Kamenite, bringing his kids to their first NFL football game was something he dreamed of as a child.
18: I was trying to create this bond with my own kids. It's something that's been really special to us.
10: With a ticket in his hand, Josh wanted to pay

0: It forward, taking to social media in 2022 to rally Raider Nation, hoping fans would donate unused tickets so kids could watch some football.
1: A majority of the tickets are donated through season ticket holders. Maybe it's just kind people in the community. 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
0: Raider Dad was born.
1: The mission is just really about helping different causes in our community, creating a break from reality that allows kids to feel a part of something.
2: He's out here raising money to give kids tickets coming into that big stadium there, man.
0: These kids getting the full game day experience, from tailgates to meeting Raider rusher and even some time with the players.
3: I couldn't believe my eyes. Bringing a lot of kids to get Raider games that had never been here, made a lot of friends.
0: Josh's grassroots effort has brought over 770 kids to Raider games.
4: And I'm here now with Josh Kamenite, Raider Dad himself. Josh, thank you for being here and for what you do. What does it mean to these kids to get to come to Raider games?
1: It's just great to provide these experiences for kids. It's something that's really important to create these experiences. It makes them feel part of their community, and it's our hope that one day they'll pass it forward to other kids in Las Vegas.
4: Absolutely. And kids, you've been such great sports all morning. How much do you love the Raiders? I got something that's going to make you cheer a little bit louder. Because you love the Raiders so much, the Raiders love you right back, and they want you to be here on Sunday for the opening game against the Dolphins. You cannot use these to get in, but we're going to get you tickets. Pretty great. Okay, so, but as we love to say in morning TV, but wait, there's more, so hang with me here. I'm going to bring over Mitch Cloward right here. He works for Intermountain Health, and remarkably, there is not a children's hospital in the state of Nevada, but the Raiders are doing something about that. They recently announced a $25 million donation to bring a children's hospital right here to Las Vegas. And Mitch, such a remarkable thing, a great partnership with the Raiders. What will this mean to the community, especially the kids living in it?
5: Absolutely. So in Las Vegas, we have world-class entertainment, world-class sporting events, world-class dining, and no standalone children's hospital. So what this means is that oftentimes children with complex medical conditions have to travel out of state to receive that care. So we're really excited to partner with Raiders owners, Mark Davis, Egon Durbin, Michael Meldon, and also Sandra Douglas Morgan, president, to build Nevada's first dedicated children's hospital, and more importantly, to bring our children back home.
4: That's an amazing thing that you and the Raiders are doing together. Can't wait to see that come to fruition. And you've actually brought some caregivers and folks from Intermountain Health here with you, and we don't want you guys to feel left out, so you're going to the game on Sunday as well. We have any more of those tickets? Here, pass those around. All right. So, in summation, Raider Dad is awesome. Kids are going to get a hospital, and everybody's going to the game on Sunday.
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16: Hello. And, do you want to take it over?
15: Yeah, and hello
16: Please
15: to
16: do.
15: One of the stars of The Devil Wears Prada 2.
16: Yes.
15: Right here.
16: Exactly. Wasn't it exciting to just see that pop up on screen in that
15: said,
16: movie?
15: I know her.
16: You know that product. 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And that's because everybody knows SolarWave and knows them best for their award-winning red light therapy. 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My only pet peeve with that is great to travel, great to use in specific targeted spots, but if you want to use your whole face, it's a big time commitment.
15: Yes.
16: Because you stay in one area at a time and keep moving around. If you want to save time and treat the whole face, go for the bigger option.
15: Ooh.
16: So face mask, eye, or the chest and neck area, depending on the area that you want to treat. These are really great. And then if acne is a concern, this one right here is the Bi Acne Spot Treatment. Really good for calming, clearing, fading acne. Michael discovered that if you hold it around your face, it can also be like good selfie light if necessary.
15: Yeah.
16: Anyway, 50 off plus free shipping from these award winners from SolarWave.
15: You could bring it to the rave right after you treat your skin with
16: there
15: it.
16: There you go.
15: You know?
16: Okay, I know you want to do the honors on this little baby right here.
15: Yeah.
16: So this is Philip B. He is one of the leading hair and scalp specialists in Hollywood. And that right there is their Russian Amber Imperial Shampoo, named one of the greatest 100 hair products of all time, which
15: wow.
16: Can confirm it is that good. And what it allows you to do is really sink moisture into dry hair to be able to boost vibrance, radiance, softness, shine. I know, but like do it like big. Pull up like big scoops. It's like
15: Ooh.
16: So honey and caramel like. It's like
15: Whoa.
16: Literally, you told me like, can you eat it? You can't eat it, but your hair will be phenomenal from it. Then how about I swap with you and let you smell this baby right here.
15: Okay.
16: That is a really amazing scalp treatment.
15: Ooh, like peppermint.
16: Yes, that's their peppermint scrub, one of their biggest bestsellers. 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It's kind of like, whoa, what just happened? And a scrub can help make that happen. We've got all of their bestsellers. 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
15: Free shipping.
16: You know it. Okay, you also know number 7.
15: Right.
16: One of their newest collections that they launched is this, these blue boxes right here. It's the Prime Forever collection, and it is focused specifically on skin longevity. They have a proprietary antioxidant peptide blend that's designed to protect collagen, maintain a youthful appearance, almost like they describe it as like freezing time. So preventing future visible signs of aging. Obviously, it's only working while you're using it, so it's a product line that you have to use continuously to be able to see those cumulative benefits. We also have, for the first time, their Pro Artist Makeup Collection here. They've got some really beautiful eye colors, really beautiful bronzing sticks. That one's beloved. I fought hard to get it for us.
15: Well, thank you.
16: 50 off and
15: free shipping.
16: You got it. All right.
15: We're lucky to have you in our corner, by the way.
16: Oh, yeah. 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
15: Ooh.
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15: And free shipping.
16: You got it.
15: Get rid of the fuzz, but don't worry, you're still a peach.
16: Look at you. And then finally, some more smell and tell from Osmosis, new to GMA deals. So that's a watermelon cooling enzyme mask.
15: Wow.
16: It smells really good, and it feels like super cooling and refreshing on your skin, the same way you like think of watermelon. Then this one right here is my personal favorite, tropical mango. That is a barrier repair mask. So if your skin needs like quick fixes, those two products are it. And then they are best known right here for their Nourish Avocado Face Oil. This one is phenomenal. And this is a brand that maybe you don't necessarily know because it's new for us. It's been around a long time, and it is beloved by estheticians. So we have it because a lot of our viewers have said, my esthetician recommends, my esthetician uses. And that's why we have it. This toffee lip gloss, gorgeous. I love it. And then the girls taught me in our makeup team that this color garnet, that red right there, is really beautiful on a lot of skin tones because a lot of reds skew more orange and don't look as good on everybody universally. This one skews more blue, and having that blue in the red, which again, the average person's not like necessarily understanding the orange versus the blue, but our makeup team does, and they say that hue because of the blue, super flattering. 50 off.
15: Free shipping.
16: You got it.
15: Garnet, who knew?
16: I'm learning a lot today.
15: Thank you, Tori. 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That QR code on the screen will take you right there. Now, let's head over to Lori.
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16: Oh, this is going to be a good one.
15: Oh, boy.
16: Back in May, we celebrated Asian American, Native Hawaiian, and Pacific Islander Month on GMA. And Ashin, you took a look at couples having fusion weddings.
15: That's right. Couples of different backgrounds from all around the world are mixing traditions, customs, and cultures into something entirely their own to take their weddings to a whole new level. Check it out.
17: No.
18: From the fictional love story of New Girls, Cece and Schmidt, to the real-life romance between Nick and Priyanka Chopra Jonas, fusion weddings have long symbolized the merging of not just people, but cultures, each one sharing a unique story.
19: They're all one of a kind. You will not see the same one again. There's different regions, there's different languages, there's different religion. There's so many ways that we can do this differently.
18: Vidhi Kshatriya runs the Marigold Company, specializing in South Asian fusion weddings, where each region and religion brings a trove of traditions. She says more and more couples are now reimagining those to create deeply personal celebrations, like Tammy and Manraj, who brought their Vietnamese and Punjabi Sikh backgrounds together.
19: For a Sikh ceremony before that, a big day is a Jaggod. They ended the night with the celebration that was more from his side, and her side was more so where there was lion dancers. Also, the food was different. So we went with Vietnamese food, and then for the groom, of course, the butter chicken and the naan.
18: With multi-day celebrations, numerous customs, and a larger-than-life wedding culture that often comes with an even larger guest list, some couples might feel pressure to overspend. But Vidhi says the most beautiful moments are the ones rooted in meaning, not money.
19: Every wedding should have a soul. The wedding for your guests should feel like they got to know the two of you better. If they did that, that is a successful celebration.
20: And Ashin, you brought a special guest, your fiance, Katie. Katie, welcome. Yay. Good to see you.
21: Thank you.
22: Congrats.
20: So you guys are planning a fusion wedding of your own. What have you learned?
22: Well, first of all, South Asian families, they love to party. They're really good at it. But, you know, it's been really fun for us to kind of, you know, learn about his traditions and his family's traditions. And Indian weddings are so vast, so it's been an honor to be able to really, you know, decide together what parts we want to incorporate ourselves, mm-hmm. and just really bring our families in to it and like introduce my family to those traditions. So we're just having a great time mm-hmm. with it.
16: And Ashin, cool. Which Indian tradition are you most excited to bring to your wedding?
15: For sure, there's so many, but Katie's family's from New Orleans, so they like to party too. And so if you're familiar with the second line, there's a procession called the Barat, which is sort of where the groom kind of arrives to
16: yes.
15: the ceremony. And it's very similar to sort of a New Orleans second line. So to be able to share that with Katie's family and mix a little bit of New Orleans tradition with what we're used to doing in Indian families, but also Indian American and South Asian families around the world is super cool.
20: How many days?
15: 2 days, not the 10 days.
1: Are you going to be on a horse?
15: Not a horse. So they do. So horses is the more traditional. I mean, you'll see an elephant sometimes, but we're going to be doing a car. So it's gotten a little bit more modern.
2: Right.
15: Yeah, exactly.
2: Yeah, but if you're going to put two party culture in New Orleans, it's going to be a party in September.
15: It's going to be fun. It's going to be fun.
2: But congratulations.
20: Congratulations.
4: Thank you.
20: To
4: you
20: guys.
4: Thank you so much.
5: And it was so great seeing you and Katie on set for that segment. But we have a big update, GMA lifers. Last weekend, you tied the knot. Congratulations.
15: Thank you, Lori. Thank you. And it was, I think the best part is I had my GMA Life family there to celebrate with me. But it was a ton of fun. Katie and I are over the moon. We're still recovering. But, you know, we had to make time for GMA Life.
5: Well, it's always time for GMA Life. 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
27: The war with Iran, gas prices soaring, the dire warning from experts. 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
28: Good morning, America. Remembering 9/11, the emotional and somber 25th anniversary honoring lost loved ones, the tribute in light overnight, and the powerful performances. All former living presidents at Ground Zero. A seventh moment of silence for the first time. The messages and memorials.
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30: Breaking overnight, a suspect arrested in connection with the death of a missing woman found hanging from a tree.
31: That arrest today is an important development in this investigation, but it is not the conclusion.
30: What authorities are saying about additional arrests.
28: Breaking news, President Trump touching down in Ireland, the visit triggering one of the biggest security operations the country has ever launched, the items on his agenda, and the expected protests.
30: Pain at the pump, prices soaring 18 cents in a week, according to Gas Buddy, diesel hitting record highs, farmers feeling the pinch, and the warning about passing it on.
28: ABC News exclusive. One of the heroic first responders speaking out about arriving at the scene of that Miami cargo jet crash and finding a survivor alive.
32: From ABC News, I'm Chuck Severson. Food prices could go up more because the cost of getting it to you is going through the 18-wheeler's roof.
33: For the first time, diesel prices have hit $8 a gallon in California. You may say, well, gas prices are always more expensive in California than anywhere else. And yes, that's true. But a third of America's vegetables and two-thirds of fruit come from California. And high diesel prices mean you pay more to buy those goods. Truck drivers in California say the prices hurt.
34: You know, driving and stuff have been kind of hard for us because the gas price is so high.
33: High diesel prices also correlate to higher jet fuel and heating oil prices. Alex Stone, ABC News, Los Angeles.
32: President Trump on a weekend trip to Ireland for a golf tournament at a golf course he owns there says he thinks fuel prices will drop right after the November midterm elections and that the Iran war will end after the midterms, offering no explanation.
0: I think very soon. I think it'll be probably right after the midterms. They're trying to hold out as long as they can.
32: And of Iran?
0: They were 2 weeks away from having a nuclear weapon.
32: No word what evidence there is of that. The acting U.S. Navy Secretary confirms Iranian missiles hit U.S. aircraft in Jordan and Bahrain this week. More short-range missiles were fired into the sea today by North Korea, say South Korea and Japan. Those nations and the U.S. just ended joint military exercises. Allegations about the lone Lindsey Clancy holdout juror. ABC's Aaron Katursky.
1: Court documents show the man who we're not naming was accused in 2021 by his wife at the time of being abusive. Now, his divorce lawyer pushed back, describing him to us as a stand-up guy. Other documents more recently show that at the time the man was chosen for the jury, he was facing potential eviction. Massachusetts requires jurors to disclose whether they've been sued, arrested, charged, or served with a court order, raising a question of how the juror filled out his form and whether he was qualified to serve.
32: Listening to ABC News.
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32: A Los Angeles jury acquitted rapper Lil Durk Banks yesterday on federal charges for an ambush shooting 4 years ago. His attorney, Drew Findling, quoting lyrics from a song by his client.
6: If you remember what he said in that song, he said that they were trying to break him, take him, and keep him down. And they tried to break him, take him, and keep him down. And what happened today? He was found not guilty of all charges.
32: Durk remains in custody because he's facing a second federal trial for racketeering and firearms charges. Fessing up, the contractor in the reflecting pool snafu. ABC's Mary Bruce.
7: President Trump spent $15 million on these renovations, but soon after it was completed, the paint on the bottom of the pool started lifting to the surface. The president blamed vandals, but the New York Times reports the contractor on the project now acknowledges the damage was caused by mistakes they made themselves, that their plan was flawed, and so was its execution.
32: Paging Seinfeld's friend George Costanza over what he termed shrinkage. But in this case, it's the planet Mercury in our solar system. Scientists from the German Aerospace Center say Mercury's shrinkage may be 30% greater than previously believed. They say that represents a loss in diameter of as much as 14 miles, significant for a planet that is barely 3,000 miles across. Mercury has been shrinking for a long time because of internal cooling. Chuck Sievertson, ABC News.
9: Whose father died in the North Tower, ending the ceremony with a powerful message against hate.
10: You do my dad's legacy and the legacy of all these victims no honor by using this tragedy to spread hate. Please stop.
11: And to this day, authorities here in New York are still working to identify all of the victims' remains. All these years later, just last month, for the first time, they identified a victim using genetic genealogy. Now, there is still a ways to go here. About 40% of victims remain unidentified. But the chief medical examiner here in New York, guys, calling that a breakthrough.
13: Yeah, an emotional day, but some powerful moments of hope as well, looking forward.
11: So difficult.
13: Yeah, thank you. Appreciate it, Olivia. And you can see our special 9/11 tribute in light with David. David Muir, Robin Roberts, and Diane Sawyer, streaming now on Disney Plus and Hulu.
2: Okay, Whit, we're going to turn now to that breaking news overnight. Police in Mississippi making an arrest in the case of a woman found dead last month, hanging from a tree. ABC's Andrew Dimbert here is here with this story. Good morning, Andrew.
5: Good morning. Yeah, major development this morning in the death of Tayshia Fortune, the 29-year-old mother of four whose body was found hanging from a tree in Jackson, Mississippi. Police now arresting a man in connection with her death after the medical examiner ruled it a homicide. Police say they obtained two search warrants and an arrest warrant for Jacquez Ratcliffe. Officers executing those search warrants this week. Ratcliffe wasn't there when police went to arrest him, but investigators say they later spotted him walking down the street and took him into custody without incident. They say Ratcliffe had some type of association with Fortune, but right now not releasing any more details.
31: That arrest today is an important development in this investigation, but it is not the conclusion. This case remains active, and additional arrests will be pending as our investigators continue to follow the evidence wherever it leads.
5: Police also aren't saying how Fortune was killed or what led to her body being found, only claiming the release of that evidence could jeopardize the investigation. And while police call this arrest a significant development, they stress it does not close the case, which has drawn national attention because of Mississippi's history of lynchings and racial violence. Police say they understand those concerns, but will not speculate without a motive and more evidence in this investigation.
13: Yeah, but as you noted, that major development in the case, a lot of people watching this closely. Andrew, thank you for that. And this morning, there are new concerns about the global supply of oil as the Iranian-backed Houthi rebels advance and take control of strategic cities. ABC's Lama Hassan has the latest from London, including the shutdown of a major Saudi pipeline. Lama, good morning.
8: Yeah, good morning to you, Whit. You're absolutely right. Saudi Arabia has shut a major pipeline which links the Gulf to the Red Sea. And the Saudis believe that multiple drone attacks launched from inside Iraq damaged the pipeline shown in these satellite images. Iraq has condemned the attacks and no one has claimed responsibility yet. Saudi saying right now the kingdom will retaliate. This latest escalation comes as the Iranian-backed Houthi rebels are now taking control of several strategic cities in Yemen. In their lightning offensive, you can see them advancing from town to town, from the air and on the ground. The Houthis battling Saudi-backed pro-Yemeni government forces in capturing the critical Red Sea port of Al-Mocha and effectively moving in on the Bab al-Mandab Strait. That's the vital waterway in the region, which is a key shipping route that links Asia and Europe. So why is this important? Well, if you look at the map, you can see why. Shipping through the strait has long been crucial for global trade. It has also been used by Saudi as a way of exporting its oil to Asia after Iran closed off the Strait of Hormuz. The Houthis insist there are no restrictions on international shipping, only on Saudi vessels. And of course, the knock-on effect from all of this is rising global oil prices. Rachel?
2: Yeah, it's such a trickle-down effect. Okay, Lama, thank you.
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2: Turn now to inflation. Prices rising for Americans across the country. Diesel hitting an all-time high at $6 a gallon. So let's bring in ABC's Jacqueline Lee from Los Angeles. Jacqueline, break down these numbers for us.
0: Rachel, good morning. And it's not just diesel prices. It's the prices you pay at the pump. $6.09 behind me. This coming as consumer sentiment, or how people feel about the economy, dropped 7.5% in the last month.
1: This morning, all eyes on the Fed's upcoming interest rate decision as the new inflation report shows Americans battling rising prices on food and gas. Inflation overall up 0.4% compared to a month ago. Diesel prices hitting another record on Friday, soaring past $6 a gallon due to the war with Iran. Farmers feeling the pain in the heart of harvest season.
3: The machine behind me uses 200 gallons a day. We have to harvest. We have to run the machines. We have to use the diesel. So bottom line is it cuts into our bottom line.
1: And the price of gas up 3.9% in August. The national average per gallon of gas sitting at $4.30, jumping 18 cents in a week, according to Gas Buddy. Truck drivers hauling goods across the country, frustrated and feeling the pinch.
4: When these prices just skyrocket like this, it takes food out of the mouths of your children.
6: All they have money for is filling up. And then they have to get like cash advances and stuff for food. And it's rough. It sucks.
1: Economists warn high diesel prices mean higher costs for shipping goods. This will hit the wallets of Americans as the price of everyday items go up.
7: These prices will have an impact on things like produce, things like product that's coming in from overseas, and even domestic product.
1: With inflation sitting at 3.4%, the latest government data showing paychecks aren't keeping up. Wages down 0.3% compared to a year ago when adjusted for inflation.
0: And next week, all eyes will be on Fed Chair Kevin Warsh. Will he or won't he raise interest rates? Based on the latest government data, investors believe he will. But the decision will impact borrowing costs, everything from car loans, credit card rates, and mortgages. Whit.
13: All right, we'll stand by for news on that. Jacqueline Lee, we appreciate it. Now to the breaking news overnight. As President Trump arrives in Ireland, he will be meeting with Irish leaders before attending a golf tournament at one of his resorts. ABC's Marcus Moore is in Dublin with the latest. Marcus, good morning.
15: Well, hey, Wick, good morning. The president's starting his trip here in Dublin at the presidential residence, and his visit coincides with the Irish Open golf tournament and those issues surrounding the economy and the war in Iran.
16: This morning, President Trump on the ground in Ireland for a weekend at his own golf resort. His arrival comes against the backdrop of a global economy that is feeling the effects of the war in Iran. President Trump meeting with Ireland's Prime Minister, as well as President Catherine Connolly, with trade at the top of the agenda. President Trump flew to Dublin aboard the new Air Force One gifted to him by the Qatari government. This is the president's first international flight on the jet since security concerns prompted him to secretly switch planes while departing the NATO summit in Turkey back in July. And just this week, an emergency slide accidentally inflated on the same plane at Joint Base Andrews. President Trump's visit triggering one of the biggest security operations Ireland has ever launched, with more than 10,000 police officers working 12-hour shifts this weekend alone. This as thousands are expected to protest the visit, upset over the situation in Gaza and Trump's war with Iran.
19: The majority of the people of Ireland don't want them here.
16: Others say the relationship with Washington is too important to risk.
25: I think it's important that the bond with our good friends, the United States, stays strong.
15: And just a short time ago, President Trump held a joint news conference with Ireland's prime minister. And during the news conference, he said that he would like to see a unified Ireland, that it's something that will eventually happen. And those comments will undoubtedly spark a great deal of debate here in Ireland as President Trump heads to his resort in the western coast to attend the Irish Open. Rachel.
2: Okay, yeah, we'll be tracking it all. Okay, Marcus, thank you. We're going to switch gears now and talk a little about some tennis, right? Because the U.S. Open, the finals are now set in both the men's and women's, and it was a historic night on center court there in New York. So ABC's Morgan Norwood joins us now from Arthur Ashe Stadium with it all. Good morning, Morgan.
5: Rachel, good morning, and what a night it was here at the U.S. Open, right here on this court. Ben Shelton beating out his very good friend, Francis Tiafoe, and by the way, at one point, firing off a serve of 158 miles per hour, but that comes with a caveat. That was later corrected to about 144, but still enough firepower to send Ben Shelton to his first Grand Slam final and right into the history books as well. Take a look.
8: Ben Shelton's breakthrough to his first major final, and he will carry American hopes to this court on Sunday.
9: Overnight, history at the U.S. Open. Ben Shelton punching his ticket to the men's final after an electric all-American showdown under the lights at Arthur Ashe Stadium.
8: Shelton
9: defeating Francis Tiafoe in a four-set thriller.
8: That's the quickest hold either guy's had tonight.
9: Tiafoe taking the first set, but Shelton dominating in the final three. Now Shelton becoming the first black man since Arthur Ashe in 1972 to reach the U.S. Open final, and just the second American man in two decades to make the championship match here in New York.
10: I'm going to need you guys on Sunday to bring the energy. I'm going for it here. I'm going to leave it all on the court. I hope you guys come and back me. Let's do this for the USA.
9: And look, the American celebration started before Friday night's showdown. Taylor Townsend and Katerina Sinikova staging a comeback in the women's doubles final, dropping the first set before roaring back 6-love in the second and taking the deciding set 6-2.
11: And there it is.
9: Townsend dropping to her knees after match point, the pair winning their first U.S. Open title together and completing the career Grand Slam as a team.
14: I also just take a lot of pride in this, being a black woman here. It's two black women here in this finals. There are two black men in the semifinals. And this is a phenomenal time for tennis, for inspiration.
5: Did you hear that crowd behind her? Still a lot more tennis ahead today. And we've got a rematch of the Australian Open. You've got Aryna Sabalenka and Elena Rybakina. They square off for the women's final today, taking place right here at 4 o'clock. Guys.
13: Cannot wait, Morgan. Thank you so much. Of course, as she noted, all eyes on the women's final now, set to get underway in just a few hours. And what about the men? Is it time for an American to hoist the trophy once again? ESPN's Malika Andrews is joining us now. Malika, good morning to you.
17: Good morning.
13: You were there watching the match. It was actually last night this time.
17: I know. First, it was supposed to be 3:30 in the morning.
13: Right.
17: Thank you to Francis Tiafoe and Ben Shelton.
13: What was the atmosphere like in Arthur Ashe?
17: It was incredible. Wait, I got to tell you, it felt like it, sometimes in Arthur Ashe Stadium, there's a hum that goes through the stadium. There was silence ahead of Francis Tiafoe and Ben Shelton beginning their match because everyone wanted to know how this was going to go down. There was so much electricity and excitement to see two Americans squaring off. We just heard some of the history. It's only the fourth time since 2000 that we've seen an all-American matchup this late. And so you could feel that energy in Arthur Ashe.
2: Oh, yeah, you really could. And you can feel it watching it also. It was such a good match. All right, the final set.
17: Yes.
2: Tell us about this matchup.
17: Yep. All right. So on the men's side, we have Sasha Zverev, Alexander Zverev, facing off now against Ben Shelton. If you look at the head-to-head, it heavily favors Sasha Zverev. He leads the head-to-head 5-0. He also leads the head-to-head against lefties, which Ben Shelton is. But Ben Shelton is playing some of the best tennis that we have seen him play. His style behooves these best of five, and the crowd is going to be behind him. So I am hopeful that we are going to see the first American man hoist a trophy since Andy Roddick.
13: And we've seen his confidence build throughout the tournament, too. So cannot wait for that. All right, let's turn to the women's final happening later today. Two-time defending champion Aryna Sabalenka going for more. What should we expect?
17: There's three storylines that we should all be paying attention to in this, right? Aryna Sabalenka going for the three-peat. That's something that only Chris Evert and Serena Williams we've seen do at the U.S. Open. Can she join that company? Secondly, this is a rematch of the Australian Open final between Elena Rybakina and Aryna Sabalenka. Can Sabalenka get that revenge? And last but not least, revenge sometimes is best served with a win, right? And Sabalenka just got that world number one title she held for 99 weeks, taken by who? Elena Rybakina, who she's facing in this one. So there's a lot of layers that I can't wait to watch on.
13: Oh, yes.
2: Yeah. Malika, it's so good to have you in studio. You've been doing such an excellent job covering all of this.
13: You got
2: to
13: get Rachel to the
2: Open. I know. We got to join you.
17: A honey deuce?
2: Yes.
17: There we go.
2: Absolutely.
13: We're in.
2: I'll buy you. All right. It's on me. All right. Thank you so much, Malika. We're going to turn now to weather and get a check of that with Leslie. Hey, Leslie.
18: I can
12: make room to go too. I'm just letting you know.
18: Good morning. Join.
12: This is what it looks like. Hey, we're heading outside, and unfortunately, we were talking about severe thunderstorm outbreaks yesterday. Well, unfortunately, we did see a tornado touchdown bring down trees and power lines. This was in Artichoke, Minnesota. The good news is, so far, we have no reports of any fatalities out of that. There is some flash flooding to be concerned about, especially as we're heading into tonight, anywhere from Pikesville all the way up to Pittsburgh, and then we're getting into the Northeast as well. So anywhere from Wilmington all the way up to New York, even out towards Providence, we're watching out for a heavy amount of rainfall. Be very careful, especially along the I-95 corridor overnight into tomorrow morning.
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6: You shouldn't be trying to steal my house.
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11: Now to a special moment last night at the Mets-Yankees game here in New York. A wife and husband throwing out the ceremonial first pitches 25 years after they lost their fathers on 9/11.
12: Thank you, Brielle and Sean.
11: Brielle Saraceni's father, Victor, was the captain of United Flight 175. Hijackers sent his plane into the South Tower, where Sean McGuire's father, Patrick, was working on the 84th floor. Brielle and Sean were 10 years old when they lost their fathers. They met later at Camp Better Days, which was created to help children who had endured the loss of loved ones on 9/11.
13: A lot of people after 9/11 know the victims as victims, and it's really important for me to try to have them learn about who they are as people. And my dad was so smart, so curious. He was a prankster. He always loved, you know, playing jokes on people, getting a smile out of them, getting a rise out of them, and just trying to always keep the situation light. So it's a really beautiful thing to have baseball as like a kid's game be a thing that is a good way to remember him.
11: And Brielle and Sean's bond was not the only one that grew from that horrible day 25 years ago. Just a few days after the attacks, Brielle wrote to Yankees star shortstop Derek Jeter, saying that her father would have wanted her to realize her dream of meeting Jeter. So he invited her and her family to a game, which sparked a lasting friendship. And then last night, Jeter was there as Brielle and Sean threw the ceremonial first pitches. Just incredible how the whole story came together.
14: Such an emotional moment there. We want to turn now to the ABC News exclusive, one of the first responders on the scene of that deadly plane crash in Miami, speaking out about what he first saw at the scene, looking for anyone that was still alive, and also what he found. So Andrew Dimbert is back with this story. Good morning, Andrew.
15: Yeah, we are hearing the heroic response to that deadly plane crash in Miami in the words of the officer who was there. The scene he describes as carnage, but in the middle of the desperate search for survivors, Officer Patrick Rye finding one man still alive.
16: This morning, ABC News speaking exclusively with one of the heroic first responders at the scene of that deadly Miami plane crash last Sunday.
17: When I responded, it's carnage.
16: U.S. Customs and Border Patrol Officer Patrick Rye is seen here helping victims at the crash site just moments after an Amazon cargo plane overshot the runway, plowing into two vehicles.
17: The aircraft was on fire. 50-60-foot flames. It looked like a Lego set that had blown up. The vehicles that were struck were unrecognizable.
18: Is there anybody else in there?
16: The incredible moment Officer Rye locates a survivor in an overturned green vehicle captured on camera.
19: Rescue! We got one breathing.
20: He's alive.
19: He's alive.
17: We wanted to stabilize his condition. He was not conscious at that time. He had to be extracted by means of by cutting the vehicle.
16: According to the NTSB, black box data appears to show confusion inside the cockpit. One pilot warned about the Boeing 767's excessive speed as it approached Miami International Airport around 2 p.m. for landing. Preliminary findings say that just 15 seconds before the crash, a pilot called to abort the landing and throttle up, but it was too late. The plane hitting a van, killing five members of a cleaning crew that just finished their shift. Officer Rye saying the man that was pulled from the vehicle managed to survive.
17: Once we realized that he was as stable as he could be, I moved over to one of the medics that was in the field that was coordinating the efforts. They did a fantastic job.
16: Officials crediting the coordinated actions of the first responders.
1: I'm very proud of these courageous officers, men and women that work for CEP. We train regularly with our law enforcement first responder partners. And these are the times that the training, it shows. Our officers acted courageously.
15: And as investigators work to determine exactly what went wrong in those final moments before the crash, officials you heard there crediting the first responders who ran toward the danger. They say their training and their ability to work together in those critical first minutes likely helped save lives,
11: yes.
15: Guys.
11: Yeah. And that courage really on display in those videos, too. Mm-hmm. Andrew, thank you for that.
2: 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Getting you behind the stories as they happen. ABC News Live Prime. We'll take you there.
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29: 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Thank God I'm married. And The Real Housewives' ultimate girls trip is back in familiar territory with their latest feud. 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
31: 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Let's go before I fall asleep.

0: It slowly developed from when Isabel was born, you know, just caring for each other's children.
1: We've just all grown closer as a family.
0: You don't forget what happened. It doesn't mean we can't all get along and enjoy the people that we love.
2: This is so complicated. Alex and her mom both forgave Ashley. Now they even vacation and hang out together.
3: Her mom is far more advanced and evolved than me because I would not be willing to forgive that. I wouldn't be in the same room with the cheating spouse or the person that he left me for. But I give credit. I think when there's kids involved, you want to do what you can to, I don't know, make it harmonious and make the family be able to be together. But the wild part of this is the stepmom was literally the call girl in the Elliot Spitzer drama. Yeah, like, this is Ashley Dupree of, like, headline fame.
4: That's what I don't get. So first, she's a call girl, right? No shame to sex workers, but she's a sex worker having an affair with Elliot Spitzer, which jacked up his entire career. And now she meets this dude who's married, and then she has an affair with him and gets pregnant and has a baby. And now he divorces his first wife, and everybody's vacationing together.
5: And you know what? It makes great TV.
4: I mean, it must make great TV, but I mean, I would be so still enraged and hostile. I couldn't.
2: So yeah. I
4: don't get it.
2: My friend from Miami, his name is Dave Grutman. He's like he owns a bunch of restaurants and clubs in Miami. He's an entrepreneur. He is the executive producer on this show.
4: This show?
2: Which is it's in the top 10 globally.
3: Wow.
2: For Netflix. And I said to him, I called him right before doing the show. And I said, Dave, this can't be real, right? I mean,
4: no,
2: they're doing this for the cameras. And he said, you're not going to believe this. This is why I thought this would make great TV, because it is real.
4: It's
2: they
4: real?
2: They really get along. Yeah. And it's, you know, it all
3: you
2: works.
3: Know, when there are kids involved, so the original couple has two kids, and then he has an affair, and he ends up having three more kids with that woman. There's a point where you have to choose your own kids, because now they have a blended family. They have new siblings.
4: I wouldn't have a blended family. I would have my two kids.
3: There would be no seat at the table
5: for them.
3: You know
5: what, though?
4: No.
3: What I say
4: I have
3: is
4: my two kids.
3: You never know how you'll handle it until you handle it.
4: And I know how I would handle it.
3: Well, no. I do know how Sonny would handle it. What I mean is forgiveness and letting go is for you, not for them.
5: Yes.
3: So, like, a part of me says over time to carry that, it makes you ugly inside.
4: No, it doesn't.
3: It does. It
4: eats
3: you alive.
4: You're fine inside.
3: It's fascinating. This show is actually really fun. I am convinced that the mom recognizes that she dodged a bullet. Because you don't get the sense that she's jealous, feels like she's missing out from the husband. So I actually get the sense that she's like, he's your problem now, wife.
2: Well, I'm going to tell you what I told my friend Dave Grutman, who's married to a Latina. He's married to a Brazilian. I said, I would not try this at home.
4: Yeah. No.
2: I'm sorry.
4: That's
2: you guys
4: right.
2: You all are going to tell me that I'm you know, stereotyping. Do not try this stuff with a black woman or a Latina.
4: Yeah, you can't. It doesn't. Yeah, you're right.
2: Because does the name Lorena Bobbitt mean anything to you?
4: It's just not computing for me.
2: No, that would be missing body parts.
4: I agree.
6: All right, let's move on because we can't work with this. Sandra Bullock is back on the big screen in the long-awaited sequel, Practical Magic 2.
5: Woo!
6: And
4: excellent. I love it.
6: She stopped by the Good Hang with Amy Poehler podcast to talk about why she credits her mom for inspiring her sense of humor. Let's watch.
7: My mother was German.
5: Right.
7: So right
5: what
7: there.
5: What is she laughing at?
7: Not funny. Really did not have a sense of humor.
5: Okay.
7: Which actually makes you want to challenge that on a daily basis.
5: Yeah.
7: My father was from Birmingham, Alabama. English, Irish, French, you know, like storyteller from the South.
5: Mm-hmm.
7: So he had a rhythm of his own.
5: Mm-hmm.
7: But I really think I got it from trying to break my mother.
5: Make her
7: she
5: laugh.
7: Was trying to break me. Yeah, by making her laugh. And it was always when I hurt myself, when I fell. So, which kind of goes
5: that's
7: hand
5: so great
7: in hand
5: that
7: with
5: she
7: the Germans.
5: Would laugh. She would laugh hard
7: she
5: when you
7: would
5: fell.
7: Laugh so hard. And I went, my mother didn't laugh a lot. So to get joy out of her was everything. My dad, I had in the pocket.
4: Interesting. Wow.
6: So what do you think about that? Do you have a personality trait like your mother or do not? She was like trying to make her laugh. So
5: how about you? Is that what made you funny?
6: I think a lot of those mothers went through the depression, were depressed, and the children made them laugh. That's what she's talking about.
3: Yeah.
5: To get your mother
3: Germans
5: out of a depression.
3: Yeah. Add Russians to that. That's my husband.
5: Why don't you just go ahead and

0: offend all our viewers. Russians, Germans, we thank you for your viewership.
1: I said that on Mother's Day, Sandra said the prompt was, my mom makes me laugh when, and she wrote, you're not the funny one. I go, you picked your Russian father? Like, what are you thinking? No, I think mine came from being in a big family, because there's a peacekeeping element, like comedy is levity, so when things get tense, you end up doing it. It's also the only way I got attention, because I was the third, not just the third child, the third girl. They'd like been there, done that, who dis? You know, like, so I had to like keep going to get laughs.
2: I always felt that my family was funny, but they didn't even really know it.
1: Which, oh,
2: I
1: yeah.
2: was
1: that
2: there as like somebody who was observing.
3: Yeah.
2: You know? Yeah. My mother would be at the sink sometimes, and I'd hear her, dear God, give me the strength to wash these brassieres. and I thought to myself, that's pretty funny.
1: Is she joking?
2: She was not joking. And when I became a stand-up comedian, that went right in the act.
0: For me, humor was very helpful in not knowing English, right? So when I first came to this country, and I know there's people who still say I don't know English, 46 years later. But
2: that's
0: when
2: not true. Listen to that.
0: Well, but it was when you don't know a language, it's easier to be funny because you know people are going to make fun of you because you're mispronouncing things. You don't know the words.
2: Yeah,
0: you don't
2: you
0: know
2: can't
0: the jokes.
2: Take it seriously.
0: Well, that's my point.
2: Yeah.
0: I'd rather laugh at myself.
2: That's
0: I'll laugh at myself before you laugh at me.
2: That's right.
3: Yeah.
2: That is correct.
3: Yeah.
1: Total sidebar, but I'm so excited for Practical Magic, too.
3: I saw it, and it's fantastic.
1: I have a screener. I can't wait to watch
3: it. It's good.
1: And the press tour has been amazing. Like, the outfits that Nicole Kidman and Sandra Bullock are wearing are just
3: good.
1: So iconic.
3: You know, I grew up with a Puerto Rican mom and an African-American dad from the South.
2: Yeah.
3: So we had so much music, storytelling, and laughter in our house. It was unbelievable. And my grandmother, who didn't speak English, her favorite thing was to curse.
0: Are you sure I'm not related?
2: I think that it's important to have an audience in your family more than anything else. So I had a big Italian family.
3: Yeah.
2: So when we go, let's say we go to a funeral home, because there were a lot of deaths all the time.
1: Oh,
2: yes.
1: the screaming.
2: Then, so I would hear what went on in the funeral home. Like, they'd go, he looks good. And I'd think, he doesn't look that good. Or they'd say, he looks just like himself. And I'd say, really? What's he going to look like? Tom Cruise all of a sudden?
1: You got your best content at funerals?
2: It would dawn on me. And then I would go back home that night and do all the material to them.
3: Oh, wow.
2: Which would make them laugh. I was a kid, under 12, when I started this, carrying on like that. So that's where I developed my material.
1: We'll
2: be right back.
4: Across America.
5: Good morning.
6: Hello.
4: Wherever we are.
5: Welcome home.
6: It's good to be home.
4: It feels like home. Hi.

0: GMA. It's an invitation to come together.
1: Happy birthday.
0: Brighten your morning.
2: I'm George, how are you?
0: And the day ahead.
3: Hello, this is Chad.
4: They're obsessed with Chad Powers. Everyone's obsessed with Chad Powers.
5: Chad is hot.
6: He really is a master of disguise.
3: Oh.
5: Stop saying oh.
3: Oh. Here I go
6: again. You know how dangerous this is for me to be at your house?
1: Chad, you could have been sucked into that jet engine like a seagull.
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17: There are some trends out there that are challenging the rules of attraction right now. Grammy-winning musician Phoebe Bridgers had a lot of fans cheering for her natural look on the red carpet recently, showing off her unshaven legs and sweaty underarms. And there's also a new trend called pheromone maxing, where Gen Z men are skipping showers to lure women with their natural scent.
18: Oh, nobody's coming for that.
17: Which is going over as well as, well, you can imagine, much.
19: So they think that they can swamp themselves into hooking up with a girl.
20: I don't think that you smelling sweaty and, like, not washed is going to do it.
21: These men, though, they really think, okay, what's going to attract women to me more? Oh, if I just, like, strip it all back and I just, like, stink it up, someone's going to get a whiff of me and be like, oh, my God, like, the natural, like,
18: yeah. Oh. The way they just don't know women at all.
17: So which trend do you think is more of an issue for women, to not shave their legs or to have a man
22: Maybe they
17: stinks?
22: Should get together, the women that are unshaven.
18: Yeah, that's a good idea.
22: Should we hook up with the unbathed men.
18: We will never say a bad word at this table about Phoebe Bridgers. Her new album is phenomenal. She is perfect. And
22: if we have a
18: picture, her look at the in Venice at the premiere of Prime Time,
22: wow.
18: I mean, she's incredible. And listen, she's so blonde, she doesn't have to shave her legs. I'm an Arab that would notice from like a mile away if I did it. But no, she's incredible.
22: I don't know. I could see her hair on her legs.
18: Well, we did a zoom in. We zoomed into her unshaved legs.
23: Some of these beauty norms were actually established by fashion and advertisers on magazines. So it was other people telling women they needed to shave.
18: Uh-huh.
23: Women themselves were not. So I'd say this is an easy competition. Stinky men win this one. Like, that's disgusting.
18: Disgusting.
23: There's no part of any sale that says, if I do this, I mean, that's disgusting.
22: Well, you know, though, I just saw...
17: All it is they didn't take a shower. That's all.
23: Yeah, have you smelled a dude after
18: men
23: even halfway through the day?
17: Yeah,
23: sometimes?
17: But you know, when you're really turned on, I don't think you have a lot of...
23: That's the fastest turn-off I've ever heard of, other than my parents calling during sex.
22: I just saw... A picture came into my feed the other day of Madonna and her daughter, and her daughter had unshaved armpits. And people were saying horrible things, were making horrible comments. And here's, if you don't shave your armpits, if you don't, you know, wax, if you don't do anything, that's your problem. It doesn't affect anybody else.
23: No.
22: Now, if you don't bathe,
23: yes,
22: and you're sitting next to me
23: that's
22: on a plane,
17: yeah,
22: you're going to get ejected from that plane.
0: Yeah.
22: Well, I have a Christmas card that I sent out a couple of times.
0: Oh, you did. That's a funny one.
22: Right. Have a
0: the
22: hairy
0: only
22: holiday.
0: Reason I know that's not you is your boobs look super perky.
22: That's me. In the mid-season trailer for The Real Housewives Ultimate Girl Trip, Roaring 20th, a lot of the housewives really want Countess Luann to change her tune. Watch.
2: I'm all about building women. Listen to my lyrics and then you'll understand what I'm talking about.
4: Literally, Luann has written a song about everything.
22: Now yeah. Luann is on my nerves.
0: Right.
22: We've heard all the songs.
0: No, you haven't.
22: We've heard them all.
0: No,
22: she's got a song about hearing them all.
2: No more singing, Luann.
22: So, how do you handle someone who constantly talks about the same thing or needs this attention on themselves all the time?
12: Well, I gotta tell you, since my best friend got a facelift, Lee got a facelift, yeah. And every conversation begins with, "How's my face?"
22: Well, that's temporary. That will stop as soon as it starts dropping again.
18: I got together a few times with this girl I became friends with over the summer, and I genuinely like her, but I realized after maybe the fourth or fifth time of hanging out, she only talks about herself. She never asks a single question about me, and I think I'm such a tired new mom that I was like, this seems effortless. I'm sure I'll listen to your story. But then I realized, I was like, she only is focused on herself.
22: So she never says, how are you?
18: Well, no.
23: If you're in a friend group, you turn it into a drinking game.
22: Yeah.
23: I've done this.
18: Oh, yeah.
23: Where depending on what the topic of the person's self stories that you hear, you know you're going to hear them again.
18: Yeah.
23: So you start doing drinks around a table every time
18: I do that at
23: things.
18: Our table.
23: It is so fun. Yes.
0: Oh, that's a good one.
23: That's a good one. It turns it into something you can enjoy as well.
24: That's a good one. I would literally just kind of like ghost out of the conversation.
23: Slowly, like
24: I would just like slowly ghost.
25: You know, we actually keep a list of what we call banned stories because you've all told them so many times.
23: Really?
0: Yeah.
22: Notice Colony.
25: I happen to have it here. Yeah, that's number one. It's okay. Joy Met Steve.
22: Yeah, because Steve, you constantly ask me about these things. Yeah.
23: Well, not many people I know met their husbands naked.
22: I am not a person to repeat material.
18: But that is true.
22: You bitches keep bringing up the same subject.
0: Because it's Joy Met her husband at a nudist colony.
22: It was not a nudist colony.
25: What did I just say? Banned.
22: Don't do this anymore. I can't tell the story anymore.
23: No, don't.
22: Pronunciation of Proust?
25: The pronunciation of Proust, Marcel Proust, Joy dumped a boyfriend.
23: Oh, the poetry one.
0: Is it that I broke all of Manny's phones?
25: Broke all of Manny's phones. You also, you wanted to date a tall guy, but your friends told you that Manny would be tall and stood on
22: his own. I know mine has to include Eva Longoria, Mark Anthony,
25: and Gloria Estefan.
22: Gloria Estefan.
0: What are mine?
22: Okay.
25: I don't
22: You're
25: know.
22: Just
25: I think
22: crazy
25: you have
22: kids.
18: I don't recycle content. Are there any for me?
22: Because I'm going thing.
25: I've got nothing for Anna. I've got nothing for Alyssa or Sarah. I've got mostly Sunny and Joy and Anna.
0: By the way,
22: I think there's one for you.
25: I work for David Letterman.
22: Exactly.
25: Yeah.
22: Are we done with this now?
25: Yeah, move on.
22: Thank God. We'll be right back.
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17: So Alyssa was on the Webby Award winning Behind the Table podcast. Brian makes me put that in every week.
18: It also didn't get nominated for Webby when I was on it, just to be clear.
17: Just when you were on it. What can I tell you? Anyway, you talked about the latest drama surrounding Kendall Jenner. You did. Watch.
9: Kendall Jenner was recently spotted at what appears to be her ex, Blake Griffin's, wedding in Italy. Mm-hmm. Now, Kendall and the former NBA star reportedly dated from 2017 to 2018. What are your thoughts on exes attending weddings? Is this something that you can get behind?
10: It's a hard no for me. And hard for a couple of reasons. A, I want my wedding to be intimate. And I found myself pairing back even like social friends and really having people who it's like, you're going to be in my life for the next 10 years. I don't really think exes ever fall into that category. I also would not want anyone who's seen me naked other than my husband at my wedding, nor would I want anyone who had been intimate with my husband to be at my wedding.
9: Sure.
10: So for me, it wasn't even a discussion. Neither of us are friendly enough with exes that it was even like a consideration.
9: Mm-hmm.
17: So what's your policy on this? Have you ever been at the wedding of a man who saw you naked?
0: No.
22: Like, honestly, none of us could be invited to your wedding. I've seen you in your bra. I don't know how many times.
17: My bra is not the same. It's not the same as seeing me naked.
0: Yeah, no.
18: She wears
0: no.
18: a full body suit.
17: All right, anyway. There's a new TikTok trend called illiterate boyfriend test. Oh, I can see where this is going. Where women see if they can stump their men with words that can be a little tricky. Here's the list, okay? Mm-hmm. Here's the list. Time. These are the words that they're hoping that men will get wrong so we can make fun of them. That's nasty. Yeah. Connoisseur is a hard one. You have to know French for half of these. Niche.
18: They're pretty reasonable. For someone you're going to marry. I've definitely dated guys that would not know some of these, but you don't marry someone
0: your
18: who doesn't know these.
0: Your man has to know these.
18: Yeah.
0: In order to be your man.
22: When English is your second language, I think you need a pass for some of these things.
18: And the other thing, if you're more of a reader, because I remember in college, I mispronounced out loud in a reading group, I said facade, and it was facade. And the professor said to me, she goes, honestly, because I was mortified, and I was thinking about leaving college at that moment. And she said, if you're more of a reader, your pronunciations won't always align with what you know to be true.
22: Should I have that little thing? What's that little tiny S under the C? What's that called, English teacher?
17: I don't know. It's French. It's French.
0: They're not that hard, the words. I will say that Manny's first language is Spanish, and I put him to the test yesterday. We were at the U.S. Open.
22: And he did perfectly, I'm sure.
0: Of course.
11: Okay, it looks like these are supposed to be confusing.
0: Okay.
11: Time, epitome, challa. I didn't know it was spelled like that, but that must be it.
0: Mm-hmm.
11: Gnocchi, fuchsia, conscientious, faux pas, hors d'oeuvres, colonel, sorbet, queue, like as in British lime,
0: mm-hmm.
11: connoisseur, opaque, niche, regime, pseudonym, hyperbole.
13: Did you say Q like a British line?
11: Yes. Q like a British line.
18: He is adorable. May I just point out, though, that we were talking off-air, though, about influencing at the U.S. Open, and I feel like you were influencing at the U.S. Open.
0: Well, I had a great time at the U.S. Open. I was there last night till 1:35 in the morning because Ben Shelton was killing it. Ben Shelton was killing it. And I was with, like, Star Jones and some of the, you know, the View folks, and we were having a really, really good time.
22: I giggle like crazy anytime Al screws up a word, which he does often. Like, he cannot pronounce double entendre to save his life because he always does like the Spanish thing, doble entendere. And I'm like, no. And then we were in Spain over the summer, and there was this statue. And he thought it was in the sidekick of Don Quixote, right?
0: Yeah.
22: Now
17: Sancho Panza.
22: Exactly, but he called him Sancho Pancho. I mean, come on, that's funny.
0: It's close. It's close.
17: But you know, you guys, we've talked. This is from the last subject where we repeat ourselves.
0: Mm-hmm.
17: The subject that I repeat, or you tell me to all the time, mm-hmm. is the guy who said Marcel Proust instead of Marcel Proust.
0: Yeah.
10: Okay. So
0: but that's
10: niche.
0: But you want a smart. Partner.
17: But the guy, he was very smart. He just was book smart.
10: But smart shows up in different
17: but
10: ways.
17: But he wasn't street smart, but he was very bed smart.
0: That's the right kind of smart, Joy.
10: Yeah.
22: Listen, let me tell you something.
17: They get it. My sisters over here get it.
10: Let's just say he knew that material.
22: Any man that can find your G-spot gets a pass from me on mispronunciation. But I'm going to make a confession to you.
17: Yeah.
22: I didn't know the damn thing was pronounced Proust until I heard that story.
17: Yeah.
22: I pronounced it Proust my entire life.
10: Of course. Everybody
17: does. He was American. You were from another country.
0: Yeah.
17: You know, he was an American.
22: I'm American
10: now,
22: bitch.
10: Yeah, but a lot of Americans. Yeah.
17: All right, we're done. Behind the Table streams wherever you get your podcasts or watch us on Hulu, Disney Plus, or YouTube. Have a great day, everyone. Take a little time to enjoy the Weekend View.
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23: As a private investigator, our job is chasing the truth. 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
25: 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Plus, President Trump traveling overseas, speaking in Dublin, Ireland this morning, his comments on the war in Iran as diesel prices hit all-time highs. And playing with heart, Yankees legend CeCe Sabathia is here.
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4: The price of a tank of diesel fuel is literally $1,000 pain in the wallet in California.
5: One fill up was over $1,000. And when these prices just skyrocket like this, it takes food out of the mouths of your children.
4: An Arizona trucker, food prices could go up because the price of diesel in California is at least $8 a gallon, a state that provides Americans with a third of their vegetables and two thirds of their fruits. President Trump, on a weekend trip to Ireland for a golf tournament, says he thinks fuel prices will drop and the Iran war will stop right after the November midterm elections, offering no explanation.
7: I think very soon. I think it'll be probably right after midterms. They're trying to hold out as long as they can.
4: Also not offering evidence of this claim about Iran.
7: They were 2 weeks away from having a nuclear weapon. If they had it, they would have blown up Israel, they would have blown up the Middle East, and they would have hit some of Europe's, in my opinion, Europe's cities.
8: Thousands are expected to protest the visit, upset over the situation in Gaza and Trump's war with Iran.
9: The majority of the people of Ireland don't want them here.
8: Others say the relationship with Washington is too important to risk.
13: I think it's important that the bond with our good friends, the United States, stays strong.
4: ABC's Marcus Moore traveling with the president in Dublin. Mr. Trump flew on the new Air Force One given to him by the Qatari government. The acting U.S. Navy secretary confirms Iranian missiles hit U.S. aircraft in Jordan this week. ABC's James Longman.
16: The acting U.S. Navy secretary says the Iranians, quote, blew the hell out of Bahrain over the last few months. That's where the Navy's Fifth Fleet is based. It raises serious questions about the long-term U.S. presence there.
4: More short-range missiles were fired into the sea today by North Korea, say South Korea and Japan. Though nations and the U.S. just ended joint military exercises, which North Korea considers a provocation. You're listening to ABC News.
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4: Cheers outside a Los Angeles courthouse after a jury acquitted rapper Lil Durk Banks yesterday on federal charges for an ambush shooting 4 years ago. His attorney, Drew Findlay.
29: 22 months ago, Durk and I made an agreement that we would make history with the greatest verdict in this country, and it happened today.
4: Durk remains in custody because he's facing a second federal trial for racketeering and firearms charges. Leaders of India, Iran, Russia, and China have been meeting in New Delhi about trade, investments, and global troubles. With concerns of child safety online, California has enacted laws to strengthen safeguards for children and teens.
30: On Thursday, California Governor Gavin Newsom signing 13 pieces of legislation, including creating what he says are the strongest companion chatbot regulations in the country. Dubbed Adam's Law after 16-year-old Adam Rain, who committed suicide last year after months of confiding in ChatGPT. The law includes crisis protocols, parental controls, and notifications if a child turns off safety settings. Jacqueline Lee, ABC News, Los Angeles.
4: Young people are spending more of their filthy lucre in regular installments, says ABC's Jim Ryan.
31: Subscription spending is up nearly 7% over the past year, with many households prioritizing entertainment and retail subscriptions in their budgets. According to the Bank of America Institute, the fastest growing group of customers is Gen Z.
4: Chuck Sievertson, ABC News.
32: Silence. Police say they understand those concerns, but will not speculate about a motive without evidence. Whit.
25: Andrew Dimbert for us. Thank you. We turn now to President Trump in Ireland, speaking about the war with Iran as the economic fallout weighs on Americans here at home with the midterm elections looming. Joining me now from Dublin is foreign correspondent Marcus Moore. Marcus, it's great to have you with us. So Saudi Arabia, we know, has shut down a key oil pipeline after multiple attacks. And there's also new concern about the Houthis, an Iranian-backed proxy group in Yemen. What's the president saying about all of this?
0: Well, Whit, he's been talking during a news conference earlier today about this very issue, and his tone really seems to be one of trying to tamp down any concerns about this escalating any further. In fact, let's take a listen to what he said earlier today about this.
1: Is Iran responsible for the attack on the east-west pipeline? And when do you think Saudi Arabia is going to be able to get
7: well,
1: that?
7: Well, I think they are. Probably they are. They're, you know, they're on the balls of their feet right now, but I think they are. They've been in charge of that for a while. We've had discussions. The Houthis called us, and they don't want to fight with us.
0: And so that was the president there speaking during a news conference earlier today. And the reason why this is so important is because the Bab el-Mandeb Strait is another critical waterway where so much of the world's energy flows. And if that is disrupted, it could have an impact on the global economy, a lot like what we have seen with the Strait of Hormuz and Iran and with the Houthis, as you know. Previously have targeted ships in the Bab el-Mandeb Strait. They got involved there because of the war in Gaza and the U.S. involvement, U.S. and Israel's involvement there. So it's a potential flashpoint, but at this point, as what we've heard from the president there, he seems to be trying to convey the message, a confident message, that the situation there is contained and it won't escalate.
25: And Marcus, what's the purpose of the president's trip in Ireland?
0: Well, he is here to attend the Irish Open, which is the big golf tournament here. It's being hosted at his resort in the western part of the country. And so he's there to participate in that. But he's also been holding a number of meetings with government officials here, including the prime minister, as well as the president here. And this meeting comes at a time when people here in Ireland, they are feeling the effects of the war in Iran. And so this visit prompting large demonstrations with many people unhappy about the president's visit here, and they're wanting their opinions to be heard. But he's also here, the Irish officials hoping to highlight the cooperation there is between Ireland and the United States, and how that close relationship is something that should continue. I can tell you he also has made some headlines. Earlier today, he said that he would like to see Ireland and Northern Ireland reunify and become one sovereign country. And with this is a very sensitive issue for people here. And so the fact that he made that statement saying that it's something he would like to see, that is no doubt going to be the focus of some very intense debate here in Ireland during his 2-day visit.
25: Yeah, that comment getting a lot of attention. Marcus Moore, thank you so much. We turn now to a new inflation report for the month of August. The data showing prices are 3.4% higher than this time last year, as high gas and oil prices drive up the cost for everything from airfare to groceries. The August CPI number meeting economists' expectations, but inflation remains higher than the Federal Reserve's target, fueling speculation that the Fed will raise interest rates at its next meeting. Well, some good news for consumers. Health officials declare the Cyclospora outbreak linked to lettuce officially is over for now. Here's ABC's Yuri Benajoun.
2: Contaminated lettuce was behind that record-breaking food outbreak, and today federal health officials are saying those recalled products no longer pose a threat to consumers. Since the first cases were reported in mid-July, a total of nearly 13,000 people got sick with cyclosporiasis, an illness caused by a parasite known to cause severe stomach issues. Symptoms include diarrhea, a loss of appetite, weight loss, and even nausea or fatigue. 21 states had reported illnesses, and a total of 570 people were so sick they were hospitalized. And 2 people in Michigan who had underlying health conditions died. While no new cases are expected, the FDA says their investigation into the facilities at Taylor Farms continues. The agency took samples where the contaminated lettuce was grown and processed, and those results are still pending. Health officials are still advising consumers to practice safe food hygiene, like cleaning kitchen surfaces, washing produce, and importantly, washing your hands frequently with soap and water when working in the kitchen. They add you should also stay up to date on any food recalls and make sure those products are not in your pantry or your fridge.
25: Yuri Benajoun for us. Thank you. No. We're going to move on to sports now, folks, because the U.S. Open is heating up. Ben Shelton is advancing to the men's final at the Open after defeating fellow American Francis Tiafoe. Shelton is now the first Black American man to reach the U.S. Open final since Arthur Ashe in 1972. ABC's Morgan Norwood has the highlights.
3: Ben Shelton's breakthrough. He was first major final, and he will carry American hopes to this court on Sunday.
6: Overnight, history at the U.S. Open. Ben Shelton punching his ticket to the men's final after an electric all-American showdown under the lights at Arthur Ashe Stadium.
3: Shelton
6: defeating Francis Tiafoe in a four-set thriller.
3: That's the quickest hold either guy's had tonight.
6: Tiafoe taking the first set, but Shelton dominating in the final three.
3: Whoa.
6: Now Shelton becoming the first Black man since Arthur Ashe in 1972 to reach the U.S. Open final, and just the second American man in two decades to make the championship match here in New York.
10: I'm going to need you guys on Sunday to bring the energy. I'm going for it here. I'm going to leave it all on the court. I hope you guys come and back me. Let's do this for the USA.
6: And look, the American celebration started before Friday night's showdown. Taylor Townsend and Katerina Sinikova staging a comeback in the women's doubles final, dropping the first set before roaring back 6-love in the second and taking the deciding set 6-2.
11: And there it is.
6: Townsend dropping to her knees after match point, the pair winning their first U.S. Open title together and completing the career Grand Slam as a team.
12: I also just take a lot of pride in this, being a Black woman here. It's two Black women here in this finals. There are two Black men in the semifinals. And this is a phenomenal time for tennis, for inspiration.
14: And still ahead today, a rematch of this year's Australian Open final. Aryna Sabalenka and Elena Rybakina facing off today at 4 p.m. Eastern. Whit.
25: Okay, Morgan Norwood, thank you. And you can catch the women's singles finals this afternoon at 4 p.m. Eastern on ESPN. Coming up here, New York Yankee legend CeCe Sabathia is here to talk about the health message that's close to his heart. Also ahead, behind the scenes at the annual Tribute in Light, beaming the shadow of the Twin Towers into the New York City skyline.
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13: Thank you, Brielle and Sean.
25: First pitch at Yankee Stadium last night as the Yankees welcomed the Mets for a Subway Series. Brielle Saraceni and Sean McGuire, who are now married, throwing out those first pitches 25 years after losing their fathers in the 9/11 attacks. Brielle's father, Victor Saraceni, was captain of United Flight 175. Hijackers sent his plane into the South Tower of the World Trade Center. That's where Sean's father, Patrick McGuire, was working on the 84th floor. Brielle and Sean were both 10 years old when they lost their dads, later meeting at Camp Better Days, which was created for children who lost loved ones on 9/11. Brielle also reuniting last night with Yankee legend Derek Jeter. She first wrote to Jeter in the days after the attack, sparking a lasting friendship between Brielle and the star shortstop. Just an incredible story, a night at Yankee Stadium. My next guest knows the mound at Yankee Stadium pretty well, but now he's making his pitch for heart health. CC Sabathia won more than 250 games in his 19-year career. He's a Cy Young Award winner, a World Series champion, and a Baseball Hall of Famer. And even though his playing career might be over, he's still playing with heart as part of a campaign with drug maker Merck and the nonprofit Women Heart. And CC is here in the studio joining us now. Thank you so much for speaking with us. Such a pleasure.
16: Of course.
25: And let's start about this, because this playing with heart is all about making people aware of LDL cholesterol, which of course is known as the bad cholesterol.
16: Yeah.
25: Why is this such an important issue to you?
16: I think it's super important to me because it's something that I went through. 2018, you know, I had, congestive heart failure, had a stent put in, and had no idea what my cholesterol number was. You know, I felt fine. You know, I was healthy, 38 years old, and, you know, went through that. So, you know, being a baseball player and you know, the top of my, you know, physical, you know, health, you know, I was still suffering from, you know, what was, you know, bad cholesterol. So being able to, you know, partner up with Merck and playingwithheart.com, to help people, you know, understand their number, and even if you feel fine, you can still have some things going wrong.
25: And that's such an important message. It's personal to you and so many other families out there as well, because we know that bad cholesterol can raise the risk of heart attack and stroke. So what are some of the warning signs that we should be thinking about?
16: I think the biggest thing is just talking to your doctor and understanding, you know, there are really no warning signs. For me, there was no warning signs for me. I had no idea that I was going through this. You know, I would get, you know, shortness of breath every now and again, but had no idea of, you know, my LDL number, my cholesterol, or, you know, that I had this, you know, thing going on in my heart. So I would just encourage, you know, adults to, you know, talk to their doctor and just understand what's going on in their body.
25: And I think the point that you are putting this message out there, because we think, oh, an athlete would never go through this sort of thing, right? But the fact that you're out there and you're not alone, because another baseball player touched by this, Daryl Kyle, tragically died of a heart attack caused by severe blocked arteries as well. And I know his family actually helped launch Playing with Heart. What does it mean for them to be involved and for you to be connected with this organization?
16: I think it's super important for them to be involved, right? Because, you know, Daryl had a huge impact on the baseball world, not only on the field, but off the field, the teammate that he was and the player, you know, the person that he was. And I just think about, I always have to relate it to my own story. You know, I would have been 38 years old, it would have been the same story. So, you know, having a chance to understand, like I said, my cholesterol number, you know, being able to partner up with Merck and the Kyle family to really, you know, have people understand That this is something that is important.
25: And it's so widespread, too. And I think it's something that impacts everyone or at least a family member. So thank you for the great work that you're doing.
16: Of course.
25: Well, since you're here, we have to talk a little bit of baseball. congratulations in order, because Yankee Stadium, you're going to have the retirement ceremony coming up, the number retirement. Also, they're going to unveil a plaque in Monument Park for you. Given your career, what does that mean to you? How special is this?
16: It's exciting. You know, having a chance to play for the Yankees for 11 years, be a free agent. I wasn't a homegrown Yankee. It's hard to come here and be a free agent and make your mark, right? And have Yankee fans like accept you. So to be able to go to Monument Park is something that I never thought was possible for me. So I'm just super excited by the Yankees organization, the Steinbrenner family, to you know, commemorate me and put me in Monument Park. It's really awesome.
25: Well, congratulations. Well-deserved. And thank you for the great work that you're doing for heart health as well.
16: Thanks.
25: CeCe Sabathia, thank you for your time. All right, coming up here on ABC News Live, an emotional day across the nation. We look back at the powerful tribute in light and stunning new photographs commemorating 25 years since 9/11.
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22: They're obsessed with Chad Powers. 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
33: 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You know how dangerous this is for me to be at your house?
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0: GMA. 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
3: And welcome back to ABC News Live Weekend. There's a look at last night's tribute in light. The two beams shine into the night sky on September 11th, a reminder of the twin towers of the World Trade Center. It first lit up the 6 months after the attack and has now endured as an annual tribute. And joining me now is Christopher Payne. He's a contributing photographer for National Geographic who went behind the scenes with the team as they installed this year's tribute for the 25th anniversary. Chris, thanks so much for being here. We really appreciate it.
4: Thanks for having me.
3: We were talking a little bit about what it was like going behind the scenes. You really spent a number of days watching them set this up. What was it like?
4: It was slow at first because the site's empty. It's the top of a parking garage.
3: Mm-hmm.
4: So normally during the year, it's full of cars. And then over a period of a day, all of a sudden, 88 lights are pulled out of storage, rolled into place, and there it is. And the next several days before the next week leading up to 9/11, they test the lights, they focus them, and there are people running around. And so there's a lot of activity and a wonderful sense of community of people who've been doing this for years, kind of coming back. It's like a reunion of sorts. And it was wonderful to be a part of that.
3: What did you learn about this process that really surprised you?
4: Well, I have to admit, I'd been there 7 years ago, so I'd seen it, but I saw it when it was all up and running. So what surprised me was this, and this is the analogy that I like to use. We all think of, or at least I think of, the Tribute of Light as like a rainbow, you know, symbolizing hope and community and togetherness. But you never really know where it starts. It's like that pot of gold.
3: Yes.
4: Right? So being up on the roof was like seeing the you know, where it all starts. And I was struck by kind of how, you know, how much craftsmanship is involved, how much, the team has to work together to get all of this up and running, but also how simple it is.
3: Hmm.
4: Because they're still using the same lights that they've used, since the beginning. And for things to run correctly and consistently, it has to be very simple. And so all of those lights, each one has to be turned on individually. There's no central command station. And so people are always sort of working together to keep this going.
3: It's so interesting. We were showing some of the pictures that you took there. And I wonder if you can, if we're able to roll some of them again, if you kind of walk us through it. As you're going there and you're making decisions about what you're going to photograph, what is it that you're looking for in that moment, right? It's such a grand thing that you can see for miles away, but when you're up close, what are you trying to capture?
4: I'm looking for things that are very specific to that place. So lights are everywhere. These kinds of lights exist in other places, but I was looking for things that only are happening on that rooftop for this event. And so that means the guys focusing the lights, the guys working on the lights, the stagehand workers, the electricians that are doing very, very particular jobs. And by kind of linking all of those images together, I just wanted to tell a story of how it works.
3: Mm.
4: It is difficult not to get swept up in the emotion of it all.
3: I was going to ask you that, just like what does this tribute mean to you? Mm. And how do you take in those emotions?
4: Well, it's funny because I think I can speak for the people who work there too, is that when you're there, you're focused on the job. It's such a practical thing. You know, there are goals to be met, things to be fixed. It's very focused. It's very goal oriented. And so it's easy, at least it's easy for me to slip into that kind of work mode where I can just, I'm there to do a job and I'm there to find beauty where it's least expected and to honor these people and what they've been doing. But it was funny because the last, a couple of nights, and last night we went out to New Jersey to the, Liberty State Park. And it was there that I realized that it is this big, it's a bigger community than just the people obviously
3: Yes.
4: putting this together on top of that roof. And I found myself more affected there because I had a little distance and I could see what these people had been, what we're all working to create. But when you're there, everyone's just sort of I think, focused on doing a good job because they know how important it is to so many people.
3: Yeah, it truly is. I mean, the pictures are fantastic, and it's really something special that means a lot to so many, not only here in New York, but really across the country and around the world. Christopher Payne, thank you for your time, and thanks for coming in. You can see more of Chris's photos at natgeo.com. For now, I'm Whit Johnson here in New York. Thank you so much for streaming with us. The news never stops. ABC News Live Weekend continues next.
1: Coming up here on ABC News Live Weekend, with postpartum mental health now in the national spotlight, we hear from moms who fought their own battles and have a message for other women who may be doing the same. Plus, the mission to make it rain and snow using drones, our Ginger Z takes a look at the Rainmaker technology. And Trevor Ault sits down with Train frontman Pat Monahan. The band is out with a new album 25 years after Drops of Jupiter. ABC News Live starts right now. Hi, everyone. Welcome in, and thank you so much for streaming with us. I'm Morgan Norwood. And again, welcome to ABC News Live Weekend. Let's take a look at some of your top headlines. Chilling new footage from the catastrophic flood that swept through Nepal 2 weeks ago. You're looking at new video that shows the devastation as water and mud raced into a town and then slammed into a school. The school was situated high on a hill about 500 feet above where the river normally flows. Authorities say many teachers, staff members, and children there were killed. More than 1,300 people are confirmed dead, and more than 4,000 still missing.
2: ABC News, I'm Chuck Sievertson. Prices that pain. Food could go up because of the price of diesel in California is at least $8 a gallon, a state that provides Americans with a third of their vegetables and two-thirds of their fruits. President Trump, on a weekend trip to Ireland for a golf tournament, says he thinks fuel prices will drop and the Iran war will stop right after the November midterm elections, offering no explanation.
5: I think very soon. I think it'll be probably right after midterms. They're trying to hold out as long as they can.
2: Also not offering evidence of this claim about Iran.
5: They were 2 weeks away from having a nuclear weapon.
2: The acting U.S. Navy Secretary confirms Iranian missiles hit U.S. aircraft in Jordan this week and that Iranians attacked and damaged the Navy's Fifth Fleet base in Bahrain. No Atlantic hurricanes have formed this year, and none are likely this week, says the National Hurricane Center, due to an enormous El Nino warming the Pacific. This is ABC News.
1: Purge that hazing. Dolly Parton's sister is opening up about the country star's quiet battle with cancer. Stella Parton said Dolly kept her diagnosis private because she didn't want her fans to worry, and even some family members didn't know about her illness. Stella added that Dolly would be, quote, really happy and delighted that so many people have shown her so much love. Well, conversations

0: raw conversation about postpartum mental health and the crisis facing our country.
1: My son is almost 13. His name is Grant. He is my absolute favorite person in the entire world.
2: I have a 10-year-old daughter, Juliet, and I have a 5-year-old son, Miller.
3: I have two daughters, so my oldest girl is Tamaya. She's 12. And then I have my youngest is going to be 10 in a couple days here.
4: You're all from different backgrounds, different parts of the country, but you're all moms. The other thing that connects you all is you all struggled from some form of postpartum health issues. Can you tell me a little bit, each of you, about your specific experience during that period of time?
1: I experienced three pregnancy losses before I had my son. And so I felt by the time I got pregnant, I was so looking forward to him that I was waiting for this feeling that everybody says happens when the baby is put in your arms for the first time. And you have this overwhelming feeling of joy. And I just kind of looked at him and I said, oh, it's you. And I waited for months for that gush of feeling, and it never happened. We struggled with breastfeeding. He wouldn't latch. We were up. He was crying. I was crying. I just remember getting so frustrated and yelling at him and shaking the bassinet and like, why won't you stop? Just stop crying. My son was probably a toddler. It wasn't until then that I realized, oh my gosh, that was depression.
2: With my first daughter, I experienced postpartum anxiety and perinatal OCD. And, you know, at the time, I didn't realize what was going on. So what I was experiencing was panic, hypervigilance, this fight or flight response in my body that I just couldn't relax. I couldn't be calm. And I just had this overwhelming, visceral feeling that something bad was going to happen to my baby. And inevitably, this would be my fault because I didn't do it correctly, you know. And then there was a moment, actually, we went on our first vacation and I felt very hopeless. If this is not happiness, what is? And so I immediately was like, I need help. I saw a therapist and she very quickly got me to see a psychiatrist who put me on medication and gave me a diagnosis. And, you know, having that diagnosis made me feel so seen and like, this isn't my fault.
3: When I look back, I know now that I was having symptoms of depression during pregnancy as a Native woman, Native mom, like, you know, we really, you know, our children are sacred and they're just like a gift. And so even like kind of saying those things about not enjoying being pregnant felt like, you know, like kind of shameful. And then baby came and, you know, no butterflies, no, like I did not feel better. And then around six, before my 6 weeks appointment, it kind of like hit me of like, oh my God, is this depression?
5: Amy, Andrea, and Amanda were experiencing postpartum mental health conditions, and they are far from alone. According to the World Health Organization, about 10% of pregnant women and 13% of women postpartum worldwide experience a mental health condition, with depression being the most common. Other conditions can include OCD, PTSD, anxiety, and bipolar disorder. And in rare cases, postpartum psychosis, a medical emergency that occurs after approximately 1 to 3 of every 1,000 deliveries, according to the American College of Obstetricians and Gynecologists.
6: The postpartum period can really represent one of the biggest changes, if not the biggest change, that someone can go through really over the course of their lifetime.
5: Dr. Lucy Huttner is a Harvard and Columbia-trained reproductive psychiatrist and lead editor of the first comprehensive textbook on women's reproductive mental health, which was only just published in 2021.
6: The very first thing that we would think about is a really common

0: condition called baby blues. It's common. It can actually happen about almost 50% of the time. And typically it self-resolves within a few days. One of the other major things that has gotten a lot more attention in the past sort of 5 to 10 years is postpartum depression. It is unfortunately thought to be one of the most common complications of childbirth altogether. Something that we also don't talk about enough, I think, are postpartum anxiety disorders. The very last thing is postpartum psychosis. That's a period of time where someone has really, unfortunately, a break with reality. Someone can feel very, very off, and it is always considered an emergency situation.
1: Research backed by the Association of American Medical Colleges suggests those experiencing maternal mental health conditions often go undiagnosed or untreated.
2: I didn't get help. I didn't know that there was help. I just thought this was what new motherhood was.
3: I'll speak for myself as a woman of color, feeling this pressure not to trust or pursue mental health help. I was struggling with this for a while, and I went to church to ask for pastoral counseling, and the pastor said to me, "I can help you with the spiritual aspects of this, but you need to go see a mental health therapist too."
4: I was seeing a therapist, but I still was afraid of medication.
1: The American College of Obstetricians and Gynecologists finds that Black and Hispanic women face nearly twice the rate of postpartum depression than their white counterparts. American Indian and Alaskan Native women suffer at the highest rate of any group.
4: There's a lot of different barriers. I mean, that's not even including the rurality of our reservations, the provider shortage of the Indian Health Service, the wait list for behavioral health.
1: Mental health professionals say that when it comes to postpartum mental health concerns, a major barrier facing all populations is awareness.
0: One of the things I really want to emphasize is that it is treatable. There are people who are prepared to help with it at all times.
5: Do you think we're finally ready as a society here in this country to have real, open, honest conversations about postpartum mental health?
2: Yes, 100%.
4: The conversation is happening, but how do we move it more upstream, right? Like thinking of all of those supports that we need to be putting in place in pregnancy, like, you know, paid family leave, parental leave, you know, what kind of, you know, warnings can we give people, but also how can we better take care of people?
5: If there's a mom, a new mom or a mom-to-be that's listening or watching, what's one sentence, one line you would say to them that you would want them to take away from this, from each of you?
2: This is treatable.
3: You're not alone and you're not to blame. And you will get better.
4: I think for me, I'm like, make them help you. And it's, you don't have to suffer.
2: In silence. Mm-hmm. You don't have to suffer in silence.
4: Absolutely. Yes.
6: Such an important conversation, and our thanks to Dr. Narula for that. 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
6: We're back now with a mission to create billions of gallons of rain and snow, potentially helping combat drought and restore lakes hit by record low water levels. It's a practice known as cloud seeding, in which particles are released into storm clouds to increase rainfall or snowfall. Our Ginger Z has that story.
24: With perpetual drought, growing cities, and trillions of gallons of water that's used for desert agriculture, much of the West is in desperate need of more rain and snow. But what if science could step in and help?
25: Yeah, so we're walking into our machine shop, our prototyping section of the warehouse.
24: The engineers at Rainmaker, a tech company in Southern California, are hoping that this winter they'll make more rain and snow than ever before.
26: You're not going into a blue sky and throwing stuff up there to make rain or snow.
25: Correct.
26: They are giving Mother Nature a boost. They take a cloud that's not yet raining or snowing and then fly a drone like this into it. Out of this silver area comes trillions of molecules of silver iodide. That is an ice nucleating particle, so it's something like a magnet that attracts more water droplets.
24: It's a process called cloud seeding, and it's not new.
25: The Department of Interior used to spend millions of dollars on cloud seeding trying to bring more water to the American West, but nobody could ever prove that it worked.
24: Rainmaker says they have proven it.
25: Yeah, over the course of hours, we can produce millions of gallons of new precipitation. We can produce, you know, less than a tenth of an inch over hundreds of miles at a time. But if we do that a couple dozen times over the course of the winter, that's a meaningful amount of snowpack that flows into our reservoirs and rivers and streams.
24: They say drones are the most precise and cost-effective way to seed a cloud.
26: So this is the type that will be going out this winter?
25: Yeah, over 100 of these. Uh-huh. This is called the Elijah. It's named after a story that I read in the Old Testament where the prophet Elijah prays for rain and actually brings it down.
26: But it's not playing God.
25: Not necessarily. We already build dams that redirect the flow of rivers. And so Rainmaker cloud seeding is just trying to bring some intentionality to our relationship with creation.
24: But is it harmful to humans or the environment?
27: It really does not have any health impacts within the air.
26: Bart Gertz from the University of Wyoming says the only part of silver iodide that makes it to the ground and into streams is the silver, which is a naturally occurring metal.
27: And within the streams, it typically is non-measurable impact. So from the perspective of air quality or human health, the impacts are insignificant.
24: At Rainmaker, they know they can't end the drought, but they intend for the upcoming strong El Nino to be a platform for their biggest season yet.
25: Our aspiration to this winter is produce more water from cloud seeding, measurable, provably man-made water, than all of the desalination capacity of California combined.
6: Very cool. Our thanks to Ginger Z. Coming up here on ABC News Live Weekend, we're behind the scenes with the band Train as they celebrate a quarter century of Drops of Jupiter. Frontman Pat Monahan is opening up about who he's singing to in that hit that we all love. Stay with us.
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6: Welcome back. The Grammy-winning band Train is behind massive hits like Drops of Jupiter, a fan favorite that's still filling venues and sparking sing-alongs 25 years later. Frontman Pat Monahan took us behind the scenes of the band's latest tour, where the crowds keep evolving, but the excitement of performing never faded. Here's ABC's Trevor Ault.
43: Not every musician likes their hit songs forever.
44: That's a shame.
43: You still like yours?
44: Oh, yeah.
45: Train's frontman Pat Monahan is no stranger to hits. In 2009, going 13 times platinum with Hey Soul Sister. And now the band is marking a quarter century since their breakout hit, celebrating 2001's Drops of Jupiter. But tell me, did the wind sweep you off your feet? Did you finally
46: get the chance to dance along the light of day? On this particular tour, we all go out at the same time.
45: And we're with Pat backstage, giving Nightline an exclusive look behind the scenes on Train's latest summer tour.
43: What's the last thing you do before you go
46: perform? Well, we hug each other before we get on stage, and then we go to different sides because a couple guys go on the right side, and three of us come from
43: and
46: the left.
43: You're always left side.
45: Nearly three decades performing, and the rooms are still full. But the 57-year-old lead says the crowd is changing.
46: This happened to Tom Petty, 20 or more years ago. all of a sudden teenagers started to go see Tom Petty. It's a connection between these kids and their parents that they heard Petty from a car seat. And this is happening to Train right now, and it's really fun and cool and interesting.
45: Monahan grew up in Erie, Pennsylvania as the youngest of seven. He moved to San Francisco in the early 90s with no plan and no record deal.
46: When I started the band Train, I knew pretty quickly, like, we're not going to be the biggest band in the world.
1: Did you think that when you were getting started doing those open mics in San Francisco?
46: I had not ever been afraid of work. It's way more fun than any other job I ever had, so I can do this. This is easy, like, compared to what I've done.
45: He introduced his band to the masses in 1998 with Meet Virginia. Well, she wants to be the queen. Then a career-defining moment at the 2002 Grammys, winning Best Rock Song.
2: 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And so thank you for recognizing that.
45: The band speaking with ABC News in 2009, reflecting on their meteoric rise.
3: You know, the brand doesn't sound very rock and roll, but it's true that we really did create a name for ourselves.
45: They've been on the charts now across three decades, and Pat still has fond feelings for Train's breakout hit.
1: I know that you've talked extensively about how quickly the song came to you. Surely in those 15 minutes of writing it, you weren't thinking 25 years later, I'm still singing this song.
46: You know, I really didn't think it was going to be as important to people as it was to me, because it came from a big place after my mother had passed away. So I didn't really think it had a chance. Then after 25 years, you're like, it's kind of in the fabric of society at this point.
1: What is it like to write the next song after that?
46: It was never easy. After all the work that people put in and all of the good things that came from Drops of Jupiter, then the task is, how do I stay relevant? I could have used some better guidance. I really needed somebody to, like, put their arm around me and say, you don't have to compete with what you've done. But my only plan was, you need a hit song. And so I got a therapist. She said, you have to understand that humans are made up of angels and traitors, and you have to call your angels. And I said, stealing that. And so I wrote Calling All Angels.
45: And he's now infusing his hits with his home life.

0: I'm coming out with rock. He's been obsessed with guitar for years, so he's starting to be kind of great at it.
1: How does it feel to see the reaction from people singing songs that your dad wrote long before you were born?
2: I mean, it's so cool. There's so many Train songs that I've grown to love, and seeing how much other people share the love with them is very, like, special.
1: He's got the same gift and the same love of music. What's that mean?
0: He's at a different level. He's far more courageous. His voice is better. Like, his pitch is beautiful and, like, strong, and I didn't have that.
3: Train still rolling along the track.
0: We have a new album, and I want Train fans to be, like, proud that they chose us. And not just then, but now. Mm-hmm. I want them to feel like we still make music for them.
3: And for those diehard fans, the band's latest album is titled Mad Dog in the Fog, an homage to the Bay Area bar where it all started.
1: Still feel like the guy playing it, Mad Dog?
0: I do now consider myself an artist, but for a long time, I just thought of myself as an entertainer.
1: Thousands of times singing Drops of Jupiter, you like it just
0: as much?
1: I'm like,
0: let's do it again.
4: Never get enough of that song or Train. Our thanks to Trevor Ault for that. And thank you for streaming with us. I'm Morgan Norwood. 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
25: Right now on ABC News Live Weekend, President Trump heads overseas as the war with Iran looms large at home. What are you saying now that's making waves in Ireland? Plus, new details on the lone holdout juror in the Lindsey Clancy murder trial. The questions now about whether he should have been eligible to serve. And 25 years after the September 11th terror attacks, we meet a Pentagon first responder living with the devastating effects of that fateful day. ABC News Live Weekend starts right now. Hey, everybody, I'm Whit Johnson. We got a lot of news to get to, but first we do want to begin with the weather and the heavy rain, flash flood threat in the mid-Atlantic, and the ongoing heat advisories in the south. Let's bring in ABC News meteorologist Leslie Lopez, who is tracking it all. What can we expect?
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2: From ABC News, I'm Chuck Severson. $8 a gallon for fuel sounds like you've pressed the wrong button on a time machine, but H.G. Wells isn't afoot. That's the price of diesel fuel in California, a state that provides Americans with a third of their vegetables and two-thirds of their fruits. Plus, it runs trucks that carry other stuff, too. And the national average for diesel is $6 a gallon. Jason Kurtz is a farmer in Forest City, Missouri. One piece of farm equipment alone uses 200 gallons of diesel a day.
3: We have to harvest. We have to run the machines. We have to use the diesel. So bottom line is it cuts into our bottom line.
6: Economists warn high diesel prices mean higher costs for shipping goods. This will hit the wallets of Americans as the price of everyday items go up. With inflation sitting at 3.4%, the latest government data showing paychecks aren't keeping up. Wages down 0.3% compared to a year ago when adjusted for inflation.
2: ABC's Jacqueline Lee. President Trump, on a weekend trip to Ireland for a golf tournament, says he thinks fuel prices will drop and the Iran war will stop right after the November midterm elections, offering no explanation.
11: I think very soon. I think it'll be probably right after midterms. They're trying to hold out as long as they can.
2: Also not offering evidence of this claim about Iran.
11: They were 2 weeks away from having a nuclear weapon.
2: Acting U.S. Navy Secretary confirms Iranian missiles hit U.S. aircraft in Jordan this week and that Iranians attacked and damaged the Navy's Fifth Fleet base in Bahrain. Attacks on a key Saudi oil pipeline were launched from Iraqi territory, says Iraq's government. Iraq, in response, has closed two key border crossings with Iran, halting all passenger and commercial traffic, says Iran's state-run media. No Atlantic hurricanes have formed this year, and none are likely this week, says the National Hurricane Center, due to an enormous El Nino warming the Pacific. You're listening to ABC News.
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2: President Trump calls on the Smithsonian to install a colossal statue of George Washington outside the National Museum of American History, in a special exhibit honoring the nation's first president. Trump made the demand overnight in social media posts. Active fighting between Israel and the Iran-backed Lebanese militant group Hezbollah has simmered down, but the Israeli military, occupying large areas of southern Lebanon, regularly bombs and destroys houses, say Lebanese government media. No comment from Israel. A rare moment tomorrow at the U.S. Open tennis tournament in New York City for the men's final. At the scene, ABC's Morgan Norwood.
27: Ben Shelton punching his ticket to the men's final after an electric all-American showdown under the lights at Arthur Ashe Stadium.
28: Shelton
27: defeating Francis Tiafoe in a four-set thriller. Tiafoe taking the first set, but Shelton dominating in the final three.
28: Whoa.
27: Now Shelton becoming the first black man since Arthur Ashe in 1972 to reach the U.S. Open final, and just the second American man in two decades to make the championship match here in New York.
2: Shelton will play the number one seed, Alexander Zverev of Germany. The New York Yankees marked the 25th anniversary of 9/11 yesterday with Brielle Saracini throwing out the ceremonial first pitch alongside her husband, Sean McGuire. Both lost their fathers on 9/11. They met at a camp for kids whose parents died in the attacks. Chuck Severson, ABC News.
6: Gas. Inflation overall up 0.4% compared to a month ago. Diesel prices hitting another record on Friday, soaring past $6 a gallon due to the war with Iran. Farmers feeling the pain in the heart of harvest season.
3: The machine behind me uses 200 gallons a day. We have to harvest. We have to run the machines. We have to use the diesel. So bottom line is it cuts into our bottom line.
6: And the price of gas up 3.9% in August. The national average per gallon of gas sitting at $4.30, jumping 18 cents in a week, according to Gas Buddy. Truck drivers hauling goods across the country, frustrated and feeling the pinch.
0: When these prices just skyrocket like this, it takes food out of the mouths of your children.
1: All they have money for is filling up. And then they have to get like cash advances and stuff for food and... It's rough. It sucks.
6: Economists warn high diesel prices mean higher costs for shipping goods. This will hit the wallets of Americans as the price of everyday items go up.
4: These prices will have an impact on things like produce, things like product that's coming in from overseas, and even domestic product.
6: With inflation sitting at 3.4%, the latest government data showing paychecks aren't keeping up. Wages down 0.3% compared to a year ago when adjusted for inflation.
5: And next week, all eyes will be on Fed Chair Kevin Warsh. Will he or won't he raise interest rates? Investors believe he will based on the recent government data. And of course, the decision will impact borrowing costs, things like mortgages, car loans, and credit card rates. Back to you.
25: All right, Jacqueline Lee, thanks so much. A police officer is being hailed a hero after rescuing a victim from a deadly Amazon cargo plane crash. Five people were killed in that crash when a plane overshot the landing at Miami International Airport. Officer Patrick Rye was one of the first on the scene, describing it as carnage. Now he's speaking out about the moment he rushed in to rescue one of the victims. Andrew Dimbert has the details.
7: This morning, ABC News speaking exclusively with one of the heroic first responders at the scene of that deadly Miami plane crash last Sunday.
8: When I responded, it's carnage.
7: U.S. Customs and Border Patrol Officer Patrick Rye is seen here helping victims at the crash site just moments after an Amazon cargo plane overshot the runway, plowing into two vehicles.
8: The aircraft was on fire, 50, 60-foot flames. It looked like a Lego set that had blown up. The vehicles that were struck were unrecognizable.
9: Is there anybody else in there?
7: The incredible moment Officer Rye locates a survivor in an overturned green vehicle captured on camera.
9: Rescue!
10: Yo.
9: We got one breathing.
10: He's alive.
9: He's alive.
8: We wanted to stabilize his condition. He was not conscious at that time. He had to be extracted by means of by cutting the vehicle.
7: According to the NTSB, black box data appears to show confusion inside the cockpit. One pilot warned about the Boeing 767's excessive speed as it approached Miami International Airport around 2 p.m. for landing. Preliminary findings say that just 15 seconds before the crash, a pilot called to abort the landing and throttle up, but it was too late. The plane hitting a van, killing five members of a cleaning crew that just finished their shift. Officer Rye saying the man that was pulled from the vehicle managed to survive.
8: Once we realized that he was as stable as he could be, I moved over to one of the medics that was in the field that was coordinating the efforts. They did a fantastic job.
7: Officials crediting the coordinated actions of the first responders.
12: I'm very proud of these courageous officers, men and women that work for CEP. We train regularly with our law enforcement first responder partners. And these are the times that the training, it shows. Our officers acted courageously.
29: And as investigators work to determine exactly what went wrong in those final moments before the crash, as you heard there, officials are crediting the first responders who ran toward the danger. They say their training and their ability to work together in those critical first minutes helped save lives. Whit?
25: Okay, Andrew Dimbert, we appreciate it. Coming up here, nearly 25 years after 9/11, we hear from a retired FBI agent with cancer fighting for the health of fellow responders.
30: Across America.
31: Good morning.
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27: Welcome back to ABC News Live Weekend. It's week two of college football, and ESPN's College Game Day is in Austin, Texas. Ohio State visits Texas in what many are calling the game of the week and a potential national championship preview. The field is loaded with marquee talent, including Texas quarterback Arch Manning, and Ohio State has playmaker Jeremiah Smith at wide receiver. You can watch the three-game slate of SEC games right here on ABC, beginning at noon Eastern, ending with Ohio State and Texas at 7:30. All right, let's get a check of the weather right now and the heavy rain and the flash floods that are threatening the east today. Meanwhile, dangerous heat continues in the south while fire threats elevate in the west. Meteorologist Leslie Lopez right here tracking
28: it
27: all.
28: Yeah, that's exactly right. There's a lot going on. We do have that heat. This is what it looks like. Dangerous heat, humidity moving out towards areas of Houston. That persists right into the early part of the work week. We also have fires burning out towards the west. This is in Mendocino County, California, the Lucas Fire. 3,400 acres burned, 10% containment. Evacuation orders, unfortunately, are in effect in some areas. And with that, we also have red flag warnings. So this is just adding more of the danger anywhere from central to northern parts of California. Look at most of Nevada under a red flag warning and parts of Idaho as well. Humidity levels are way down, 5 to 20%. And then we're looking at wind gusts of 30 to 45 miles per hour. That vegetation is so bone dry. It has been a very dry and hot summer. So that continues to be moving through the area, adding to the threat. We also are looking towards this. This is going to be in Artichoke, Minnesota. Yesterday, we were talking about severe thunderstorm threats. Well, here we go. A tornado touchdown. This one bringing down trees and power lines. Thankfully, no reported deaths, but more flash flooding on the way tonight for Pikeville all the way up to Pittsburgh. Also in there, Delaware, all the way up towards areas closer towards Rhode Island. So if you're along the I-95 corridor overnight into tomorrow morning, that's when we see the heaviest rain and the most severe threat. We could see some isolated flooding, heavy rain, and 1 to 3 inches of rain in a short amount of time.
27: Yeah, we've got a lot of that this summer so far, too. All right. Thank you, Leslie. On September 11th, 2001, FBI agent Jeffrey Miller rushed to the Pentagon, helping emergency crews on the scene and spending weeks recovering evidence from the wreckage of American Airlines Flight 77. He's one of thousands of first responders who say they're still fighting for their health and the health of others, now 25 years after 9/11. Chief Justice correspondent Pierre Thomas sat down with the now retired agent.
29: Retired FBI agent Jeffrey Miller has been fighting Al-Qaeda and its deadly brand of terrorism for decades. In 1998, he was a part of a contingent of agents who investigated the simultaneous bombings of the U.S. embassies in Kenya and Tanzania, where 224 people, including 12 Americans, were murdered. And he was there in 2000 after the USS Cole was attacked by an Al-Qaeda suicide bomber, where 12 sailors were killed, leaving the destroyer crippled.
0: Well, we just got a report in that there's been some sort of explosion at the World Trade Center in New York City.
29: And less than a year later, Miller was forced to respond when Al-Qaeda's terror came to U.S. shores on 9/11.
1: We now have fire confirmed at the Pentagon. Well, you can hear it. Just listen.
29: Like those of us old enough.
2: Peter, I just got off the phone with a very senior FBI official.
29: Miller remembers everything about that fateful day.
3: The significance hit me when I watched the TV and the billowing smoke. We were in that office, and there was a lot of energy. And then the second plane hit. I immediately told my supervisor, hey, I have to go up to New York. I'm on evidence response team. And they rightly said, wait, let's figure this out. And then the Pentagon was hit shortly thereafter.
2: So that moment comes when you're driving toward the Pentagon. Give me a sense of that as you're arriving to the scene.
3: We were all in shock, but we were all, what are we going to find? People are getting saved by heroes. People coming out burned. You know, chaos. Just a sense of great despair and doom.
29: The first priority was saving lives. Miller's mission was also critically important, preserving evidence so those who did this could be held accountable.
3: So not only did I work the command post during the day, an eight-hour shift, but I worked evidence response the second shift.
2: So you were pulling certain pieces, plane, debris, trying to make sure that the Bureau and aviation, everyone had what they needed to understand exactly what took place.
3: We established a morgue. You know, you're pulling pieces of, you're collecting people. That's the rough part, sir, of evidence recovery.
29: Miller and his colleagues were exposed to toxic debris in the wreckage of American Airlines Flight 77. Decades after 9/11, that exposure led to many FBI agents and other first responders developing cancer.
3: Well, it began to, you know, surface initially when Bob Roth, one of the first agents on the Wall of Honor amongst many, at 44 years old, began to develop melanoma. He did everything he could, but in the end, he succumbed to cancer. And that was initially my direct exposure to someone that I had actually worked with.
29: The dark clouds of 9/11 kept lingering.
3: First week at the Pentagon, we didn't have PPE. We didn't have proper protection gear. We didn't have the proper masking. And I start thinking about what I was exposed to.
29: So far, more than 30 FBI personnel have died from cancer, and health complications, the FBI says, are related to exposure to toxic air during 9/11 recovery efforts. Miller says he personally knows at least a dozen of them. 23 years after 9/11, Miller, too, was diagnosed with prostate cancer.
3: I thought I was done with it.
29: Sadly, he was not.
3: I have kidney cancer. I have lung cancer. I have two lymph nodes. I have spine. And I, the last one I have is a brain. You know, we're praying every day. Our faith got stronger because we have to. And it's 1 to 3 years. Once it gets metastasized like it has in me, off come the gloves and it's got me.
29: Some days are beyond challenging.
4: And this morning, I was in like serious pain.
3: Here we are.
29: After we sat down with Miller in early summer, he agreed to record some brief diaries of his days.
3: Yeah, we checked in to get our CT scan and a late night MRI due to extreme pain in my back.
29: Managing pain is now a way of life. Miller has had multiple surgeries, two in recent weeks. There's the chemo, radiation treatment, a constant medication, necessary rehab on his often struggling body. Other days are more manageable.
5: It's day four after surgery, and everything is working out great.
29: And there are days of victory, like finishing a round of radiation treatment. Despite the diagnosis,
6: right leg first, see how that feels.
29: Miller absolutely refuses to give in to cancer.
3: And I'm gonna go out fighting, so I have not given up, and I will not give up.
2: There are these things called miracles.
3: There are, sir.
2: We see them every day.
3: That's right.
29: Perhaps it's because of faith.
4: Get a Bible, look through it, ask some good people to pray with you.
29: Or perhaps it's because he's the son of a Pittsburgh area firefighter who was taught about serving others and staying on mission. His latest mission, survive, so he can be with and serve his family.
6: This is better today.
3: Yeah.
29: Including his loving wife, Amy, two adult sons, and his sister, Eileen, whom he is currently living with.
6: This is most of his medications.
4: Here's my my boys.
29: In moments like this playing out in so many families, those fighting cancer become heroic.
4: So this is, we were pretty young there, I guess.
29: Inspiring others around them.
15: There's been a lot of times during this journey that we've thought, you know, well, this must be it. This he can't possibly have to go through something else.
3: At times when I was in so much pain, I couldn't take it. She would lean in and say, be at peace. You got this.
15: The only other option is to stop, and we're not ready to stop.
29: In the end, for Miller, it all comes back to serving others. One of the reasons he agreed to share his story is because he wants to encourage other agents and first responders to use all the 9/11 resources and funds available and to do regular, consistent screening for cancer. He's also pushing for greater access to more advanced screenings, especially for those responders who are at the highest risk.
3: We need that active screening. I would have caught this, my oncologist said, close to 2 years ago. And it would have gave me a lift, a leg up on this fight. Most important thing I could have done.
29: For Miller, it's still about serving others in the midst of all he's going through.
3: I can almost guarantee that every agent, special agent, and professional support that I know would do the same thing again.
2: Well, I find it amazing that you would do it again.
3: I would, sir.
27: Powerful conversation. Our thanks to Pierre Thomas for that story. We'll be right back.
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7: We're tracking several stories breaking this evening. In the flood zone, the painstaking search for the missing continues.
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0: I met Joel. He was magnetic. I knew I met the man I'm going to marry. My mom said, Jesus Christ, Caroline, you better not be a cop. And then one day, I got a text.
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27: And welcome back to ABC News Live Weekend. Today is World Dolphin Day. Did you know that? And one pod in the brackish waters of the Crystal River in Destin, Florida, has caught the attention of researchers for how it's teamed up with local fishermen. Our Will Gans has the story.
17: Something fishy is going on in Crystal River, Florida, a mecca for manatees and fish of many stripes. And while Justin Diamond may captain fishing expeditions here, the real gem of this story is the pod of dolphins who have joined his team.
18: My favorite dolphin, hands down, is me, Crystal.
17: Since 2013, dolphins have become his nighttime fishing buddies, corralling schools of fish into shallower waters, serving up a bounty for bow fishers after the sun goes down.
18: 2022 is where they basically started helping me drive fish to the banks.
17: Our friends at Nat Geo tell us it's remarkable how deeply Captain Justin understands these dolphins' behaviors, especially his bestie dolphin, Crystal.
18: Time to start hunting. The reason we named her that is my favorite place in the whole state of Florida, Crystal River, my hometown.
17: Because the dolphins trust him, he witnesses behavior most researchers rarely see.
19: What did the dolphins get out of doing this for you and with you?
18: So these dolphins follow me every night, 4 to 6 hours every night. They haven't missed a night in years. They look forward to it, for sure.
17: The dolphins having an easier time catching their dinner thanks to Justin's lights.
23: Oh, got it.
17: And his boat provides protection from sharks.
18: Anytime we do have a big shark, they kind of go to that shallow water and kind of use my boat for safety. So I think it's a little bit of everything.
17: The Cedar Key Dolphin Project telling us his dolphin buddy's behavior is truly unique. What is incredibly interesting is that only a subset, about 10% of the local population of dolphins, take part in foraging around his boat. And it is very consistent who shows up on a nightly basis.
18: There's going to be a lot of new discoveries, and they already got some stuff now. So it's pretty cool seeing all that part.
26: So why does it matter? Well, the Cedar Key Dolphin Project tells me that understanding this relationship and this behavior now means that dolphins in the future will have a better chance to survive and to thrive. For more information, you can check out our friends at Nat Geo. Back to you guys.
27: What a fascinating story. Will Gans, thank you for that. I'm Wade Johnson in New York. Thank you for streaming with us. The news never stops. You can find us anywhere you stream live news. 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
2: Hello and welcome to GMA Life. I'm Lori Bergamotto.
3: And I'm Ashton Singh. And right now we have backstage at GMA. And coming up on GMA Life, GMA Game Day is in Las Vegas with the Raiders.
2: Ooh, plus we're heading behind the scenes of Wheel of Fortune and Tory Johnson has deals and steals.
3: But first, a look at the impact of AI on teenagers. Screens are taking up more attention and now parents and teachers are pushing back.
34: Being in high school right now, you have a busy week, you're going to want to use AI.
4: AI is everywhere, especially in the lives of teens. They're turning to AI for emotional support, schoolwork, even socializing.
6: I use Chat if I need help with like a relationship or writing how I feel.
4: The filmmakers of a new documentary called Screenagers, Generation AI, are warning we need to take AI risks seriously.
7: ABC News, I'm Chuck Sievertson. Dig deeper into those dollars. Diesel fuel prices in the U.S. have hit yet another record, soaring past $6 a gallon on average due to the Iran war fuel disruptions. In California, diesel is $8 a gallon, boosting transportation costs and prices of many goods. Arizona trucker Dan Wood.
8: One fill up was over $1,000. And when these prices just skyrocket like this, it takes food out of the mouths of your children.
7: President Trump on a weekend trip to Ireland says he thinks fuel prices will drop and the Iran war will end right after the November midterm elections, offering no explanation.
10: I think very soon. I think it'll be probably right after the midterms. They're trying to hold out as long as they can.
7: If European governments send troops into Ukraine, it will mean a war with Russia, says Russian leader Putin at a conference of emerging economies that also had leaders of China, Iran, India, and Russia in New Delhi. This is ABC News.
4: High school English teacher in Seattle. He says too many students are using AI and missing out on learning critical thinking skills.
12: There's certain things that AI does really well, but it's important that they build the pathways in their brain. It's like a muscle. If you don't use it, it's going to be pretty weak.
4: He and other teachers at his school have stopped giving homework that can be hacked by AI. And all work is now done in class with pen and paper.
12: If we're just letting AI tell us what to think, that's, to me, that's terrifying.
13: Yeah, some things parents can do. Regularly talk to your kids about AI and tech, create a family AI agreement, and finally, make sure you build in screen-free family time.
2: And now to a big change at Wheel of Fortune.
3: Will Reeves sat down with Ryan Seacrest and Vanna White and got a first look.
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0: Yeah!
1: And this year, brand new gameplay.
2: So season 44 of Wheel of Fortune, and the show is an institution, but you're always iterating and innovating. How do you keep it fresh for the modern audience?
3: Yeah, this is exciting. A lot of people say, how do you get more games into the show? That's not a long show. So we're squeezing more gameplay in at the top of the show with a rapid fire game that we just started to add, which I love, giving away $1,000 for every puzzle they solve.
1: It's called Fortune Frenzy.
0: And the category is season premiere, right? How about that? Let's go, man. Rob.
4: It's great to be back.
0: Yes, it is.
2: What sort of new energy do you think that this Fortune Frenzy is going to bring into the game to get people started?
3: You know, I think it shakes off the nerves of the contestants at the top because they're so excited. The adrenaline is pumping and rushing, and they've got to focus right into playing the game. And I noticed that when we did some of the first episodes.
5: There's nothing else to think about but solve that puzzle. It's just got to be quick.
2: Yeah.
5: So they have nothing else on their mind but solving it.
1: This year marks Ryan Seacrest and longtime Wheel of Fortune co-host Vanna White's third season together.
6: 5, 4, 3, 2.
1: And the two are in sync well before the cameras start rolling.
3: Vanna got me a clock, so not use my phone by my bed. It projects the time in red numbers on my ceiling.
2: Okay.
3: It looks like the New Year's Eve countdown.
2: That's a familiar place for
3: exactly.
2: You.
3: Exactly.
5: It's great. You know, our dressing rooms are upstairs. I can always tell when he's walking up the stairs. I can hear the cadence of his...
3: Is it fast or slow?
5: Most of the time it's fast.
7: Welcome to Wheel of Fortune.
1: But Seacrest has slowed down to reflect on his time in the role inherited from TV legend Pat Sajak.
3: When I started, obviously, there's a lot of pressure. 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For me, meeting the three people every night is honestly, giving away the money is super fun, but meeting the people, I love hearing their stories and getting to know them.
2: And season 44 of Wheel of Fortune returns Monday, September 14th on ABC.
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9: We can't wait. Will Reeve is back, showcasing the Las Vegas Raiders' commitment to kids in the community.
2: So one of the many amazing things about sports, about at the top of the list, is the bond that it can create between generations. And what you're about to see is the story of one dad who loved coming to Raider games and wanted to give that experience to local kids. So he started a nonprofit to spread the love.
1: For Josh Kamenite, bringing his kids to their first NFL football game was something he dreamed of as a child.
10: I was trying to create this bond with my own kids. It's something that's been really special to us.
1: With a ticket in his hand, Josh wanted to pay it forward, taking to social media in 2022 to rally Raider Nation, hoping fans would donate unused tickets so kids could watch some football.
10: A majority of the tickets are donated through season ticket holders. Maybe it's just kind people in the community. We do raise money internally to help create these experiences, but it's just Raider Nation all coming together to, you know, help build Raider Nation here in Las Vegas.
1: Raider Dad was born.
10: The mission's just really about helping different causes in our community, creating a break from reality that allows kids to feel a part of something.
11: He's out here raising money to give kids tickets coming into that big stadium there, man.
1: These kids getting the full game day experience, from tailgates to meeting Raider Rusher and even some time with the players.
12: I couldn't believe my eyes. Bringing a lot of kids to get Raider games that had never been here, made a lot of friends.
1: Josh's grassroots effort has brought over 770 kids to Raider games.
2: And I'm here now with Josh Kamenite, Raider Dad himself. Josh, thank you for being here and for what you do. What does it mean to these kids to get to come to Raider games?
10: It's just great to provide these experiences for kids. It's something that's really important to create these experiences. It makes them feel part of their community. And it's our hope that one day they'll pass it forward to other kids in Las Vegas.
2: Absolutely. And kids, you've been such great sports all morning. How much do you love the Raiders? I got something that's going to make you cheer a little bit louder. Because you love the Raiders so much, the Raiders love you right back, and they want you to be here on Sunday for the opening game against the Dolphins. You cannot use these to get in, but we're going to get you tickets.
10: Awesome. Awesome.
2: All right. Hey, pretty great. Okay, so, but as we love to say in morning TV, but wait, there's more, so hang with me here. I'm going to bring over Mitch Cloward right here.

0: Here, he works for Intermountain Health, and remarkably, there is not a children's hospital in the state of Nevada, but the Raiders are doing something about that. They recently announced a $25 million donation to bring a children's hospital right here to Las Vegas. And Mitch, such a remarkable thing, a great partnership with the Raiders. What will this mean to the community, especially the kids living in it?
1: Absolutely. So in Las Vegas, we have world-class entertainment, world-class sporting events, world-class dining, and no standalone children's hospital. So what this means is that oftentimes children with complex medical conditions have to travel out of state to receive that care. So we're really excited to partner with Raiders owners Mark Davis, Egon Durbin, Michael Meldon, and also Sandra Douglas Morgan, president, to build Nevada's first dedicated children's hospital, and more importantly, to bring our children back home.
0: That's an amazing thing that you and the Raiders are doing together. Can't wait to see that come to fruition. And you've actually brought some caregivers and folks from Intermountain Health here with you, and we don't want you guys to feel left out, so you're going to the game on Sunday as well. We have any more of those tickets? Here, pass those around. All right. So, in summation, Raider Dad is awesome. Kids are going to get a hospital, and everybody's going to the game on Sunday.
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28: Hello. And, do you want to take it over?
1: Yeah, and hello Please to do. One of the stars of The Devil Wears Prada 2.
28: Yes.
1: Right here.
28: Exactly. Wasn't it exciting to just see that pop up on screen in that movie?
1: I know her.
28: You know that product. Exactly. And that's because everybody knows Solawave and knows them best for their award-winning red light therapy. So we've got a big variety of assortments. That little one that you're holding there was the first 4-in-1 wand that introduced the company to the world. My only pet peeve with that is great to travel, great to use in specific targeted spots, but if you want to use your whole face, it's a big time commitment.
1: Yes.
28: Because you stay in one area at a time and keep moving around. If you want to save time and treat the whole face, go for the bigger option.
1: Ooh.
28: So face mask, eye, or the chest and neck area, depending on on the area that you want to treat. These are really great. And then if acne is a concern, this one right here is the Bi-Acne Spot Treatment. Really good for calming, clearing, fading acne. Michael discovered that if you hold it around your face, it can also be like good selfie light if necessary.
0: Yeah.
28: Anyway, 50 off plus free shipping from these award winners from SolarWave.
0: You could bring it to the rave right after you treat your skin with
28: there
0: it.
28: There you go.
0: You know?
28: Okay, I know you want to do the honors on this little baby right here.
0: Yeah.
28: So this is Philip B. He is one of the leading hair and scalp specialists in Hollywood. And that right there is their Russian Amber Imperial Shampoo, named one of the greatest 100 hair products of all time, which can confirm it is that good. And what it allows you to do is really sink moisture into dry hair to be able to boost vibrance, radiance, softness, shine. I know, but like do it like big. Pull up like big scoops. It's like so honey and caramel like. It's like literally, you told me like, can you eat it? You can't eat it, but your hair will be phenomenal from it. Then how about I swap with you and let you smell this baby right here.
0: Okay.
28: That is a really amazing scalp treatment.
0: Ooh, like peppermint.
28: Yes, that's their peppermint scrub, one of their biggest bestsellers. And what I love about that is oftentimes if you use any kind of hair products, including conditioner, there becomes a buildup on your scalp. At some point, you gotta clean the buildup away, and that scrub helps do that. And when you do clean the buildup away, you're left with like hair that actually cooperates, hair that looks really good. It's kind of like, whoa, what just happened? And a scrub can help make that happen. We've got all of their bestsellers. They're all half price plus.
0: Free shipping.
28: You know it. Okay, you also know number seven.
0: Right.
28: One of their newest collections that they launched is this, these blue boxes right here. It's the Prime Forever collection, and it is focused specifically on skin longevity. They have a proprietary antioxidant peptide blend that's designed to protect collagen, maintain a youthful appearance, almost like they describe it as like freezing time, so preventing future visible signs of aging. Obviously, it's only working while you're using it, so it's a product line that you have to use continuously to be able to see those cumulative benefits. We also have, for the first time, their Pro Artist Makeup Collection here. They've got some really beautiful eye colors, really beautiful bronzing sticks. That one's beloved. I fought hard to get it for us.
0: Well, thank you.
28: 50 off and
0: free shipping.
28: You got it. All right.
0: We're lucky to have you in our corner, by the way.
28: Oh, yeah. If you happen to have brows that are either thinning because of age, which happens to us naturally, just like the hair on your head, or you have overplucked, overtweezed brows, then this little grande brow is for you.
0: Ooh.
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0: And free shipping.
28: You got it.
0: Get rid of the fuzz, but don't worry, you're still a peach.
28: Look at you. And then finally, some more smell and tell from Osmosis, new to GMA deals. So that's a watermelon cooling enzyme mask.
0: Wow.
28: It smells really good, and it feels like super cooling and refreshing on your skin, the same way you like think of watermelon. Then this one right here is my personal favorite, tropical mango. That is a barrier repair mask. So if your skin needs like quick fixes, those two products are it. And then they're They're best known right here for their Nourish Avocado Face Oil. This one is phenomenal. And this is a brand that maybe you don't necessarily know because it's new for us. It's been around a long time and it is beloved by estheticians. So we have it because a lot of our viewers have said, my esthetician recommends, my esthetician uses. And that's why we have it. This toffee lip gloss, gorgeous. I love it. And then the girls taught me in our makeup team that this color garnet, that red right there, is really beautiful on a lot of skin tones because a lot of reds skew more orange and don't look as good on everybody universally. This one skews more blue, and having that blue in the red, which again, the average person's not like necessarily understanding the orange versus the blue, but our makeup team does, and they say that hue because of the blue, super flattering. 50 off.
0: Free shipping.
28: You got it.
0: Garnet. Who knew?
28: Who knew?
0: Thank you, Tori. We have partnered with these companies on these great products. You can get them on gmadeals.com. You'll also find our incredible 18 Labor Day brands still available to shop. That QR code on the screen will take you right there. Now, let's head over to Lori.
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37: I met Joel. 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
42: Firefighters battling a historic heat wave in Salt Lake City. I'm Kana Whitworth. Wherever the story is, we'll take you there. 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
1: Oh, this is going to be a good one.
0: Oh, boy.
1: Back in May, we celebrated Asian American, Native Hawaiian, and Pacific Islander Month on GMA. And Ashin, you took a look at couples having fusion weddings.
0: That's right. Couples of different backgrounds from all around the world are mixing traditions, customs, and cultures into something entirely their own to take their weddings to a whole new level. Check it out.
2: No.
3: From the fictional love story of new girls Cece and Schmidt to the real-life romance between Nick and Priyanka Chopra Jonas, fusion weddings have long symbolized the merging of not just people, but cultures, each one sharing a unique story.
4: They're all one of a kind. You will not see the same one again. There's different regions, there's different languages, there's different religion. There's so many ways that we can do this differently.
3: Vidhi Kshatriya runs the Marigold Company, specializing in South Asian fusion weddings, where each region and religion brings a trove of traditions. She says more and more couples are now reimagining those to create deeply personal celebrations, like Tammy and Manraj, who brought their Vietnamese and Punjabi Sikh backgrounds together.
4: For a Sikh ceremony before that, a big day is Jaggod. They ended the night with the celebration that was more from his side, and her side was more so where there was lion dancers. Also, the food was different. So we went with Vietnamese food, and then for the groom, of course, the butter chicken and the naan.
3: With multi-day celebrations, numerous customs, and a larger-than-life wedding culture that often comes with an even larger guest list, some couples might feel pressure to overspend. But Vidhi says the most beautiful moments are the ones rooted in meaning, not money.
4: Every wedding should have a soul. The wedding for your guests should feel like they got to know the two of you better. If they did that, that is a successful celebration.
5: And Ashin, you brought a special guest, your fiance, Katie. Katie, welcome. Yay. Good to see you.
6: Thank you.
7: Congrats.
5: So you guys are planning a fusion wedding of your own. What have you learned?
6: Well, first of all, yeah, South Asian families, they love to party. They're really good at it. But, you know, it's been really fun for us to kind of, you know, learn about his traditions and his family's traditions. And Indian weddings are so vast, so it's been an honor to be able to really, you know, decide together what parts we want to incorporate ourselves and just really bring our families into it and, like, introduce my family to those traditions. So we're just having a great time with it.
1: And Ashin, which Indian tradition are you most excited to bring to your wedding?
0: For sure. There's so many, but Katie's family's from New Orleans, so they like to party too. And so if you're familiar with the second line, there's a procession called the Barat, which is sort of where the groom kind of arrives to the ceremony. And it's very similar to sort of a New Orleans second line. So to be able to share that with Katie's family and mix a little bit of New Orleans tradition with what we're used to doing in Indian families, but also Indian American and South Asian families around the world is super cool.
5: How many days?
0: 2 days, not the 10 days.
6: Are you going to be on a horse?
0: Not a horse. So horse is the more traditional. I mean, you'll see an elephant sometimes, but we're going to be doing a car. So it's gotten a little bit more modern.
8: Modern.
0: So, yeah, exactly.
8: Yeah, but if you're going to put two party culture in New Orleans, it's going to be a party in September.
0: It's going to be fun. It's going to be fun.
8: But congratulations.
5: Congratulations,
6: thank you.
5: You guys.
6: Thank you so much.
1: And it was so great seeing you and Katie on set for that segment. But we have a big update, GMA lifers. Last weekend, you tied the knot. Congratulations.
0: Thank you, Lori. Thank you. And it was, I think the best part is I had my GMA Life family there to celebrate with me, but it was a ton of fun. Katie and I are over the moon. We're still recovering, but you know, we had to make time for GMA Life.
1: Well, it's always time for GMA Life, and it was time for Ashin's wedding. And Sabrina, our executive producer, and myself, we had a fabulous time there. Thank you for having us, and we're so happy for you and Katie.
0: It feels like a dream.
1: Well, that is all for GMA Life.
0: Up next, all the top stories and latest news right here on ABC News Live, where the news never stops.
1: Thanks so much for joining us. We'll see you next week. Congratulations.
9: Hello, this is Chad.
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11: 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He really is a master of disguise.
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11: Stop saying oh.
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43: Right now on ABC News Live Weekend, heavy rain on the move. The flash flood threat in the east. Millions already under flood watches through tomorrow morning. Leslie Lopez standing by. Plus the president's trip to Ireland, the war with Iran and its impact here at home hanging over the visit, and his new comments in the debate over a potentially unified Ireland. And new concerns about the global oil supply, Iranian-backed Houthi rebels gaining control of strategic cities. What the latest escalation means for the economy as some prices at the pump reach a record high. ABC News Live Weekend starts right now. Hey everybody, I'm Whit Johnson in New York, and we begin with the extreme weather on the move this weekend. Here's a look at Cleveland, courtesy EarthCam here. Millions in...
44: From ABC News, I'm Mike Dabusky. The key east-west oil pipeline in Saudi Arabia remains shut down today after yesterday the Saudis preemptively closed it amid what they call a series of attacks launched from inside Iraq. No one's claimed responsibility yet. That pipeline is a critical means of getting some oil through the region amid the closure of the Strait of Hormuz. It all comes as gas prices are on the rise in the U.S., with diesel fuel surpassing $6 a gallon this week.
45: Economists warn high diesel prices mean higher costs for shipping goods. This will hit the wallets of Americans as the price of everyday items go up. With inflation sitting at 3.4%, the latest government data showing paychecks aren't keeping up. Wages down 0.3% compared to a year ago when adjusted for inflation.
44: ABC's Jacqueline Lee. President Trump says Iran is probably responsible for that Saudi oil pipeline attack. The president is in Ireland today meeting with leaders there. When asked about his opinion as to whether Ireland should reunify,
46: I don't want to cause any problems, but I will tell you, I'd love to see it unified. I have friends on both sides, great people. They're Irish people. How can they be bad, right? I'd love to see it unified.
44: Democratic Unionist Party leader Gavin Robinson responding, posting on social media, Northern Ireland's constitutional future will be decided by the people of Northern Ireland, not by commentary in London, Dublin, or Washington. President Trump also drawing scrutiny for how he got to Ireland.
47: President Trump flew to Dublin aboard the new Air Force One gifted to him by the Qatari government. This is the president's first international flight on the jet since security concerns prompted him to secretly switch planes while departing the NATO summit in Turkey back in July. And just this week, an emergency slide accidentally inflated on the same plane at Joint Base Andrews.
44: ABC's Marcus Moore. Demonstrations have sprung up around Dublin protesting President Trump's arrival. 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
1: Cheers outside a Los Angeles courthouse yesterday after fans learned a jury decided to acquit rapper Lil Durk in the case of an ambush shooting 4 years ago. His attorney, Drew Feindling, quoting lyrics from his client after the decision.
2: If you remember what he said in that song, he said that they were trying to break him, take him, and keep him down. And they try to break him, take him, and keep him down. And what happened today? He was found not guilty of all charges.
1: Durk remains in custody, though, facing a second federal trial for racketeering and firearms charges. That's scheduled for next month. A grisly scene in California leaves two people dead. ABC's Dustin Dorsey has the details.
3: The first of which was in San Jose on August 28th, where Anne Mary Matthew was strangled, stabbed, and left in a pool of blood. Shortly after, Anjana Hari in Milpitas was ringing over and killed. Investigators later linked both crimes together with 33-year-old Milpitas resident Anila Baby as the suspect. Deputy District Attorney Marissa McCune says,
4: forensic investigation and follow-up interviews, we were able to charge the defendant with both of those murders.
3: Police say Baby was covered in blood with injuries to her face when she was arrested after attempting to flee the scene in Milpitas.
1: And Anthropic CEO Dario Amodei committing to slowing down the development of generative artificial intelligence in the wake of several high-profile incidents where AI hacked into third-party websites. Mike Dubusky, ABC News.
5: And to this day, authorities here in New York are still working to identify victims' remains all these years later. Just last month, for the first time, they identified a victim using genetic genealogy. Now, there is still a ways to go here. About 40% of victims remain unidentified, but the chief medical examiner here calling it a breakthrough. Whit.
43: All right, Olivia Rubin, thank you. Turning now to President Trump in Ireland this weekend for a golf tournament at his resort. It's coming amid new concerns about the war with Iran and its impact on the global economy. Foreign correspondent Marcus Moore has the latest from Dublin.
6: Well, hi, Whit. During his trip here to Ireland, President Trump has been delving into a number of key issues, including the developments in the Bab el-Mandeb Strait, where the Houthis have claimed new territory and have increased their influence and control over that very critical waterway. And Saudi Arabia shutting down a key oil pipeline after multiple attacks. And so there is new concern about the Houthis and their what they've been up to in that part of the Gulf. President Trump speaking during a news conference today really seeming to try to tamp down any concerns that this could escalate. In fact, let's take a listen to what he said today during that news conference.
7: Is Iran responsible for the attack on the East-West pipeline? And when do you think Saudi Arabia is going to be able to get
8: that? Well, I think they are. Probably they are. They're, you know, they're on the balls of their feet right now, but I think they are. They've been in charge of that for a while. We've had discussions. The Houthis called us, and they don't want to fight with us.
6: That was the president earlier today, and this is significant because the Bab el-Mandeb Strait is another critical waterway in the part of the region where so much of the world's energy flows. The Houthis in the past have targeted ships there and have impacted the flow of energy, and that, of course, has also had a ripple effect on the global economy. But again, the president really seeming to convey confidence that that situation is contained. Now, he has taken his trip here to Ireland to attend the Irish Open, the golf tournament, but in the midst of all of that, he's also started the trip with a number of key meetings with government leaders, including the president here and the prime minister. And in fact, the president today making headlines in Ireland, saying that he hopes that the two countries, Ireland and Northern Ireland, will reunify. And that is a significant statement, because this is a very sensitive issue for people here in Ireland. And it's something he says that will eventually happen. But it certainly will spark a great bit of debate here as the president continues with his 2-day trip to Ireland. That the main focus is to attend that golf tournament that's being hosted at his resort in the western part of the country. The president there and is expected to present the trophy to the winner on Sunday. quit.
43: All right, Marcus Morforce, thank you so much. Now to a new inflation report for the month of August. The data showing prices are 3.4% higher than this time last year, as high gas and oil prices drive up the cost for everything from airfare to groceries. ABC's Jacqueline Lee has the details. Jacqueline?
45: All eyes on the Fed's upcoming interest rate decision as the new inflation report shows Americans battling rising prices on food and gas. Inflation overall up 0.4% compared to a month ago. Diesel prices hitting another record on Friday, soaring past $6 a gallon due to the war with Iran. Farmers feeling the pain in the heart of harvest season.
9: The machine behind me uses 200 gallons a day. We have to harvest. We have to run the machines. We have to use the diesel. So bottom line is it cuts into our bottom line.
45: And the price of gas up 3.9% in August. The national average per gallon of gas sitting at $4.30, jumping 18 cents in a week, according to Gas Buddy. Truck drivers hauling goods across the country, frustrated and feeling the pinch.
10: When these prices just skyrocket like this, it takes food out of the mouths of your children.
11: All they have money for is filling up, and then they have to get like cash advances and stuff for food, and it's rough. It sucks.
45: Economists warn high diesel prices mean higher costs for shipping goods. This will hit the wallets of Americans as the price of everyday items go up.
12: These prices will have an impact on things like produce, things like product that's coming in from overseas, and even domestic product.
45: With inflation sitting at 3.4%, the latest government data showing paychecks aren't keeping up. Wages down 0.3% compared to a year ago when adjusted for inflation.
39: And next week, all eyes will be on Fed Chair Kevin Warsh. Will he or won't he raise interest rates? Investors believe he will based on the recent government data. And of course, the decision will impact borrowing costs, things like mortgages, car loans, and credit card rates. Back to you.
43: Okay, we'll stand by for news on that, Jacqueline. Thanks. The Department of Homeland Security says Salvadorians currently protected under temporary protected status will retain their legal status and work authorization until the agency announces a decision on the program's future. The announcement comes as TPS for El Salvador was set to expire earlier this week. Nearly 170,000 Salvadorians are covered by the program, and immigration advocates had warned many were at risk of losing their work permits without further guidance from DHS. Well, some good news for consumers. Health officials are declaring the Cyclospora outbreak linked to lettuce over officially. Here's ABC's Yuri Benajian.
13: Contaminated lettuce was behind that record-breaking food outbreak. And today, federal health officials are saying those recalled products no longer pose a threat to consumers. Since the first cases were reported in mid-July, a total of nearly 13,000 people got sick with cyclosporiasis, an illness caused by a parasite known to cause severe stomach issues. Symptoms include diarrhea, a loss of appetite, weight loss, and even nausea or fatigue. 21 states had reported illnesses, and a total of 570 people were so sick they were hospitalized. And two people in Michigan who had underlying health conditions died. While no new cases are expected, the FDA says their investigation into the facilities at Taylor Farms continues. The agency took samples where the contaminated lettuce was grown and processed, and those results are still pending. Health officials are still advising consumers to practice safe food hygiene, like cleaning kitchen surfaces, washing produce, and importantly, washing your hands frequently with soap and water when working in the kitchen. They add you should also stay up to date on any food recalls and make sure those products are not in your pantry or your fridge.
43: All right, Yuri, thanks so much. Coming up here, a verdict for Lil Durk, how a federal jury found the rapper not guilty in his murder for hire case.
14: All right, let's go. Come on.
15: Let's go.
16: Super Bowl 61 is coming.
14: Let's go. Let's go.
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26: We're doing a mom talk trip to New York. 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
28: 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If I do get another one, play this back, please.
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29: No,
26: he's in New York. 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
30: I met Joel. 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I knew I met the man I'm gonna marry. My mom said, Jesus Christ, Caroline, you better not be a cop. And then one day, I got a text.
31: He knew something wasn't right.
30: He had a severe sex addiction.
32: He was clocking in and then going to have sex with people.
31: In his cop car while on duty. And then things got really bad.
30: It was a betrayal that is just another level.
33: Betrayal. Dirty Secrets.
43: Welcome back to ABC News Live Weekend. A jury in Los Angeles finding rapper Lil Durk not guilty in a murder-for-hire case allegedly targeting rival rapper Quando Rondo. Two of Lil Durk's co-defendants also acquitted of murder-for-hire but convicted on stalking charges. Legal analyst Brian Buckmeyer is joining me now. So, Brian, what do you make of the jury's decision here?
34: Yeah, what it tells me that the prosecution was not able to show that there was a meeting of the mind, an agreement between two or more of either Lil Durk or his two co-defendants, where they agreed to have some sort of murder for hire conspiracy, and then they took affirmative steps to do that. Now, as you pointed out, his co-defendants were convicted of stalking with a dangerous weapon, and stalking resulting in death, but none of them were convicted of the murder for hire plot. So it clearly shows me that this agreement the prosecution believed they had wasn't there in the eyes of the jury.
43: Okay. And

0: The Real Housewives' ultimate girls' trip is back in familiar territory with their latest feud. 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
2: All right, come on, you bitches. Let's go before I fall asleep.

0: Okay.
1: All righty. Influencer Alex Earle has a new Netflix reality series called Earle Meets World, which follows her very modern blended family, including the woman who broke up her parents' marriage.
0: Mm-hmm.
1: This is a woman with a past that made national headlines. Watch.
2: We met by chance at a bar. I was married at the time.
3: That was a huge violation, and it was like in the public eye, which made it even, you know, more difficult.
4: I was in a hotel in New York with Ashley. The New York Post had gotten a picture of us because they noticed who Ashley was. It was a shocking mess.
5: People know me from front page in the New York Post, Elliot Spitzer, a very big scandal.
6: We were really reluctant to have a stepmom and like a new girl in our lives, obviously.
7: I would like put toothpaste in her shoes.
8: You know, that took a lot to come back from.
5: It slowly developed from when Isabel was born, you know, just caring for each other's children.
6: We've just all grown closer as a family.
5: You don't forget what happened. It doesn't mean we can't all get along and enjoy the people that we love.
1: This is so complicated. Alex and her mom both forgave Ashley. Now they even vacation and hang out together.
0: Her mom is far more advanced and evolved than me because I would not be willing to forgive that. I wouldn't be in the same room with the cheating spouse or the person that he left me for. But I give credit. I think when there's kids involved, you want to do what you can to...
9: ABC News, I'm Mike Dubusky. President Trump drawing rebuke during his trip to Ireland today after saying he'd like to see the reunification of Ireland. A spokesperson for British Prime Minister Andy Burnham says the UK will stick to the Good Friday Agreement 100%. ABC's Marcus Moore says the visit is also drawing pushback for other reasons.
10: Thousands are expected to protest the visit, upset over the situation in Gaza and Trump's war with Iran.
11: The majority of the people of Ireland don't want them here.
10: Others say the relationship with Washington is too important to risk.
12: I think it's important that the bond with our good friends, the United States, stays strong.
9: In Saudi Arabia, a crucial oil pipeline is shut down after what the Saudi government says was a series of rocket attacks originating from Iraq. No one has claimed responsibility for the attacks. It comes as gas prices in the U.S. steadily rise. Diesel fuel on average is now $6 a gallon, more stations in California charging over $8 for diesel. This is ABC News.
13: It's in the top 10 globally.
0: Wow.
13: For Netflix. And I said to him, I called him right before doing the show. I said, Dave, this can't be real, right? I mean,
0: no,
13: they're doing this for the cameras. And he said, you're not going to believe this. This is why I thought this would make great TV, because it is real.
0: It's
13: they
0: real.
13: They really get along. Yeah. And it's, you know, it all
0: you
13: works.
0: Know, when there are kids involved, so the original couple has two kids, and then he has an affair, and he ends up having three more kids with that woman. There's a point where you have to choose your own kids, because now they have a blended family. They have new siblings.
14: I wouldn't have a blended family. I would have my two kids.
15: There would be no seat at the table.
0: You know
15: for
0: what,
15: them.
0: Though?
14: No.
0: What I say
14: I have
0: is,
14: my two kids.
0: You never know how you'll handle it until you handle it.
14: I know how I would handle it.
0: Well, no. I do know how Sonny would handle it. What I mean is, forgiveness and letting go is for you, not for them.
15: Yes.
0: So, like, a part of me says, over time, to carry that, it makes you ugly inside.
14: No, it doesn't.
0: It does. It
14: you're fine.
0: You alive.
14: You're fine inside.
15: I'm watching this. It's fascinating. This show is actually really fun. I am convinced that the mom recognizes that she dodged a bullet. Because you don't get the sense that she's jealous, feels like she's missing out from the husband. So I actually get the sense that she's like, he's your problem now, wife.
13: Well, I'm going to tell you what I told my friend Dave Grutman, who's married to a Latina. He's married to a Brazilian. I said, I would not try this at home.
14: Yeah.
13: I'm sorry.
14: That's
13: you guys
14: right.
13: You all are going to tell me that I'm stereotyping. Do not try.

0: is back on the big screen in the long-awaited sequel, Practical Magic 2.
1: Woo!
2: And excellent. I love it.
0: She stopped by the Good Hang with Amy Poehler podcast to talk about why she credits her mom for inspiring her sense of humor. Let's watch.
3: My mother was German.
1: Right.
3: So right
1: what
3: there.
1: What is she laughing at?
3: Not funny. really did not have a sense of humor.
1: Okay.
3: Which actually makes you want to challenge that on a daily basis.
1: Yeah.
3: My father was from Birmingham, Alabama. English, Irish, French, you know, like storyteller from the South. So he had a rhythm of his own. But I really think I got it from trying to break my mother.
1: Make her
3: she
1: laugh.
3: Was trying to break me. Yeah, by making her laugh. And it was always when I hurt myself, when I fell. So, which kind of goes
1: so
3: hand in hand with the Germans.
1: Would laugh. She would laugh hard when
3: she would
1: fell.
3: Laugh so hard. And I went, my mother didn't laugh a lot. So to get joy out of her was everything. My dad, I had in the pocket.
2: Interesting. Wow.
0: So what do you think about that? Do you have a personality trait like your mother or do not? She was like trying to make her laugh. So
4: how about you? Is that what made you funny?
0: I think a lot of those mothers went through the depression, were depressed, and the children made them laugh. That's what she's talking about.
2: Yeah.
1: Also,
2: to get
1: your mother
2: Germans
1: out of a depression.
2: Stiff. Yeah. Add Russians to that. That's my husband.
4: Why don't you just go ahead and offend all our viewers? Russians, Germans, thank you for your viewership.
2: No, I said that on Mother's Day, Sandra said the prompt was, my mom makes me laugh when? And she wrote, you're not the funny one. I go, you picked your Russian father? Like, what are you thinking? No, I think mine came from being in a big family. Because there's a peacekeeping element, like comedy is levity. So when things get tense, you end up doing it. It's also the only way I got attention. Because I was the third, not just the third child, the third girl. They'd like been there, done that, who dis? You know, like, so I had to like keep going to get laughs.
0: I always felt that my family was funny, but they didn't even really know it.
2: I was
0: like somebody who was observing.
2: Yeah.
0: You know?
2: Yeah.
0: My mother would be at the sink sometimes, and I'd hear her, dear God, give me the strength to wash these brassieres. I thought to myself, that's pretty funny.
1: Is she joking?
0: She was not joking. And when I became a stand-up comedian, that went right in the act.
4: For me, humor was very helpful in not knowing English, right? So when I first came to this country, and I know there's people who still say I don't know English, 46 years later. But
0: that's not true. Listen to that.
4: Well, but it was when you don't know a language, it's easier to be funny because you know people are going to make fun of you because you're mispronouncing things. You don't know the words.
0: Yeah,
4: you don't
0: you
4: know
0: can't
4: the jokes.
0: Take it seriously.
4: Well, that's my point.
0: Yeah.
4: I'd rather laugh at myself.
0: I'll
4: laugh at myself before you laugh at me.
0: That's right.
3: Yeah.
0: That is correct.
3: Yeah.
1: Total sidebar, but I'm so excited for Practical Magic 2.
3: I saw it and it's fantastic.
1: I have a screener. I can't wait to watch
3: it. It's good.
1: And the press tour has been amazing. Like the outfits that Nicole Kidman and Sandra Bullock are wearing are just
3: good.
1: So iconic.
3: You know, I grew up with a Puerto Rican mom and an African American dad from the South.
0: Yeah.
3: So we had so much music, storytelling, and laughter in our house. It was unbelievable. And my grandmother, who didn't speak English, her favorite thing was to curse.
4: Are you sure I'm not related?
0: I think that it's important to have an audience in your family more than anything else. So I had a big Italian family.
3: Yeah.
0: So when we go, let's say we go to a funeral home, because there were a lot of deaths all the time.
1: Oh,
0: yes.
1: the screaming.
0: Then, so I would hear what went on in the funeral home. Like they'd go, he looks good. And I'd think, he doesn't look that good. Or they'd say, he looks just like himself. And I'd say, really? What's he going to look like? Tom Cruise all of a sudden?
1: You got your best content.
0: It would dawn on me. And then I would go back home that night and do all the material to them.
3: Oh, wow.
0: Which would make them laugh. I was a kid, under 12, when I started this, carrying on like that. So that's where I developed my material.
1: We'll
0: be right back.
5: We're doing a mom talk trip to New York. It's Whitney's opening night of Chicago.
6: I think Jen's coming too.
5: Why?
7: I want to look better for New York, but no more surgery. And if I do get another one, play this back, please.
5: He's here.
7: No.
5: He's in New York.
8: What do you think your mom's reaction would be?
9: Taylor, are you for real?

0: Super Bowl 61 is coming.
1: Let's go, let's go, let's go!
0: And everyone's going.
2: Okay, let's go!
3: Let's go!
2: Come on, let's go! Let's go! Let's do it!
4: Let's go!
0: Because once the game starts...
5: Let's go! You better get on that bus!
6: Why, Jimmy?
7: Well, don't just stand there.
0: Everything else... stops.
8: Who's ever heard of an entire family going missing?
9: It gives me the chills thinking about it. It's like,
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16: We're losing him.
17: That tickles my funny bone.
16: What's next?
18: A me-shaped heart.
17: Love you, buddy.
19: I love you, too.
16: Okay, let me do it.
19: Don't you kill the bromance.
16: It's gotta go.
17: It stays in. Don't fight over my heart. Wait, wait, wait, wait, wait.
18: Ah, what the...
20: Hello, this is Chad.
21: They're obsessed with Chad Powers. Everyone's obsessed with Chad Powers.
22: Chad is hot. He really is a master of disguise.
21: Oh.
20: Oh.
21: Oh?
22: Stop saying oh.
20: Oh. Here I go again. You know how dangerous this is for me to be at your house?
23: Chad! You could have been sucked into that jet engine like a seagull!
24: Florida State law professor Dan Markell.
25: Shot in the head twice.
26: If you told me this story, I would not believe it.
27: Dan and Wendy,
28: they just seem like the perfect couple, but appearances are not what they always seem. Wendy's family, they hated him.
29: It's not a normal family.
30: My brother said the hitman was my divorce present.
31: That's insane. This whole thing will make you go crazy.
32: Some trends out there that are challenging the rules of attraction right now. Grammy-winning musician Phoebe Bridgers had a lot of fans cheering for her natural look on the red carpet recently, showing off her unshaven legs and sweaty underarms. And there's also a new trend called pheromone maxing, where Gen Z men are skipping showers to lure women with their natural scent.
33: Oh, nobody's coming for that.
32: Which is going over as well as, well, you can imagine, much.
34: So they think that they can swamp themselves into hooking up with a girl.
35: I don't think that you smelling sweaty and, like, not washed is going to do it.
36: These men, though, they really think, okay, what's going to attract women to me more? Oh, if I just, like, strip it all back and I just, like, stink it up, someone's going to get a whiff of me and be like, oh, my God, like, the natural, like,
37: yeah.
36: The way they just don't know women at all.
32: So which trend do you think is more of an issue for women, to not shave their legs or to have a man
38: who
32: stinks?
38: Maybe they should get together, the women that are unshaven.
36: Yeah, that's a good idea.
38: Should hook up with the unbathed men.
35: We will never say a bad word at this table about Phoebe Bridgers. Her new album is phenomenal. She is perfect. And if we have a picture, her look at the in Venice at the premiere of Primetime, I mean, she's incredible. And listen, she's so blonde, she doesn't have to shave her legs. I'm an Arab that you would notice from like a mile away if I did it. But no, she's incredible.
36: I don't know. I could see her hair on her legs.
35: Well, we did a zoom in. We zoomed into her unshaved legs.
39: Some of these beauty norms were actually established by fashion and advertisers on magazines. So it was other people telling women they needed to shave. Uh-huh. Women themselves were not. So I'd say this is an easy competition. Stinky men win this one. Like, that's disgusting. There's no part of any sale that says, if I do this, I mean, that's disgusting.
38: Well, you know, though, I just saw...
32: The order is they didn't take a shower. That's all.
39: Yeah, have you smelled a dude after leaving halfway through the day?
32: Yeah, but you know, when you're really turned on, I don't think you have a lot of them.
39: No, that's the fastest turn off I've ever heard of, other than my parents calling during sex.
38: I just saw...
32: a picture came into my feed the other day of Madonna and her daughter, and her daughter had unshaved armpits, and people were saying horrible things, were making horrible comments. And here's, if you don't shave your armpits, if you don't, you know, wax, if you don't do anything, that's your problem. Doesn't affect anybody else.
39: No.
32: Now, if you don't bathe, and you're sitting next to me,
39: that's
32: on a plane, you're going to get ejected from that plane.
0: Well, I have a Christmas card that I sent out a couple.
39: Did
0: you ever get
39: this? Oh, you did. That's a funny one.
0: Right.
39: Have a hairy holiday. The only reason I know that's not you is your boobs look super perky.
0: That's me. In the mid-season trailer for The Real Housewives Ultimate Girl Trip, Roaring 20th, a lot of the housewives really want Countess Luann to change her tune. Watch.
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0: So, how do you handle someone who constantly talks about the same thing or needs this attention on themselves all the time?
32: Well, I gotta tell you, since my best friend got a facelift, Lee got a facelift, and every conversation begins with, "How's my face?"
0: Well, that's temporary. That will stop as soon as it starts dropping again.
35: I got together a few times with this girl I became friends with over the summer, and I genuinely like her, but I realized after maybe the fourth or fifth time of hanging out, she only talks about herself. She never asked a single question about me, and I think I'm such a tired new mom that I was like, this seems effortless. I'm sure I'll listen to your stories. But then I realized, I was like, she only is focused on herself.
0: So she never says, how are you?
35: Well, not really, no.
39: If you're in a friend group, you turn it into a drinking game.
0: Yeah.
39: I've done this.
35: Oh, yeah.
39: Where depending on what the topic of the person's self stories that you hear, you know you're going to hear them again.
35: Yeah.
39: So you
35: start
39: doing drinks around a table every time
35: I
39: they
35: do
39: say
35: that at
39: things.
35: Our table.
39: It is so fun. Yes.
35: Oh, that's a good one.
39: That's a good one. It turns it into something you can enjoy as well.
7: That's a good one. I would literally just kind of like ghost out of the conversation.
2: Slowly, like
7: I would just like slowly ghost.
8: You know, we actually keep a list of what we call banned stories because you've all told them so many times.
39: Really?
35: You do?
32: The nudist colony.
8: I happen to have it here. Yeah, that's number one. It's Joy Met Steve.
0: Yeah, because
8: Steve,
0: you constantly ask me about these things.
8: Yeah.
39: Well, not many people I know met their husbands
0: naked. I am not a person to repeat material.
35: But that is
0: you bitches keep
35: repeating.
0: Bringing up the same subject.
35: Because it's Joy Met her husband at a nudist colony.
0: It was not a nudist colony.
8: What did I just say? Banned.
0: Don't do this anymore. I can't tell the story anymore.
39: No, don't.
32: Pronunciation of Proust?
8: The pronunciation of Proust, Marcel Proust, Joy dumped a boyfriend.
39: Oh, the poetry one.
35: Is it that I broke all of Manny's phones?
8: Broke all of Manny's phones. You also, you wanted to date a tall guy, but your friends told you that Manny would be tall and stood on
32: I know mine has to include Eva Longoria, Mark Anthony,
8: and Gloria
32: Estefan.
8: I don't know. I think you have kids. I don't recycle content.
35: Are there any for me?
39: Because an ongoing thing.
8: I've got nothing for Anna. I've got nothing for Alyssa or Sarah. I've got mostly Sunny and Joy and Anna.
32: By the way, I think there's one for you.
8: I worked for David Letterman.
32: Exactly.
8: Exactly, yeah.
32: Are we done with this now?
8: Yeah, move on.
32: Thank God.
0: We'll be right back.
9: All across America.
10: Good morning.
11: Hello.
9: Wherever we are.
10: Welcome.
11: It's good to be home.
9: It feels like home.
12: Hi. When's the last time we dropped our things and went? Woke up somewhere that we both never been. Growing up doesn't mean
10: getting good morning.
9: Old.
10: How are you?
9: At the start of the day, letting us into your home. Putting the good
12: Thank you.
9: In your morning.
10: Man, it's good to be home.

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27: You shouldn't be trying to steal my house.
28: I live here. Police is on the way.
27: No, you don't.
28: Police is on the way.
29: And that's when the squatter standoff started.
27: Get out of my house.
30: I realized that we really had a squatter on our hands.
31: I literally lost my...
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33: That's something that never, like, leaves you.
30: Get the out of our house.
21: Super Bowl 61 is coming.
27: Let's go!
21: And everyone's going.
34: Okay, let's go!
35: Let's do it!
21: Let's go! Because once the game starts...
35: Let's go!
27: Well, don't just stand there.
21: Everything else stops.
26: As a private investigator, our job is chasing the truth. Tell me what was in the cooler.
27: You
26: sure you're ready to take on a serial killer?
27: Where the hell are you going?
26: I'm gonna go shoot him.
27: With what?
36: So Alyssa was on the Webby Award-winning Behind the Table podcast. Brian makes me put that in every week.
37: It also didn't get nominated for Webby when I was on it, just to be clear.
36: Just when you were on it. What can I tell you? Anyway, you talked about the latest drama surrounding Kendall Jenner. You did. Watch.
38: Kendall Jenner was recently spotted at what appears to be her ex, Blake Griffin's, wedding in Italy. Mm-hmm. Now, Kendall and the former NBA star reportedly dated from 2017 to 2018. What are your thoughts on exes attending weddings? Is this something that you can get behind?
39: It's a hard no for me. And
38: hard
39: for
38: no.
39: a couple of reasons. A, I want my wedding to be intimate. And I found myself pairing back even like social friends and really having people who it's like, you're going to be in my life for the next 10 years. I don't really think exes ever fall into that category. I also would not want anyone who's seen me naked other than my husband at my wedding, nor would I want anyone who had been intimate with my husband to be at my wedding.
38: Sure.
39: So for me, it wasn't even a discussion. Neither of us are friendly enough with exes that it was even like a consideration.
38: Mm-hmm.
36: So what's your policy on this? Have you ever been at the wedding of a man who saw you naked?
40: No. Like, honestly, none of us could be invited to your wedding. I've seen you and your bra. I don't know how many times.
27: Brian's seen her in
36: her
27: bra.
36: It's not the same as seeing me naked.
40: Yeah, no.
27: She wears
40: a
27: full body suit.
36: All right, anyway, there's a new TikTok trend called illiterate boyfriend tests. Oh, I can see where this is going. Where women see if they can stump their men with words that can be a little tricky. Here's the list, okay?
40: Mm-hmm.
36: Here's the list. Time. These are the words that they're hoping that men will get wrong so we can make fun of them. That's nasty.
40: Yeah.
36: connoisseur is a hard one. You have to know French for half of these.
37: These are pretty reasonable. For someone you're going to marry. I've definitely dated guys that would not know some of these, but you don't marry someone
0: who
37: doesn't know these.
0: Your man has to know these.
37: Yeah.
0: In order to be your man.
40: When English is your second language, I think you need a pass for some of these things.
1: And the other thing, if you're more of a reader, because I remember in college, I mispronounced out loud in a reading group. I said facade, and it was facade. And the professor said to me, she goes, honestly, because I was mortified, and I was thinking about leaving college at that moment. And she said, if you're more of a reader, your pronunciations won't always align with what you know to be true.
40: Should also have that little thing. What's that little tiny S under the C? What's that called, English teacher?
36: I don't know. It's French. It's French.
0: They're not that hard, words. Manny's first language is Spanish, and I put him to the test yesterday. We were at the U.S. Open.
40: And he did perfectly, I'm sure.
0: Of course.
2: Okay, it looks like these are supposed to be confusing.
0: Okay.
2: Time, epitome, hala. I didn't know it was spelled like that, but that must be it.
0: Mm-hmm.
2: Gnocchi, fuchsia, conscientious, faux pas, hors d'oeuvres, colonel, sorbet, like as in British lime,
0: mm-hmm.
2: connoisseur, opaque, niche, regime, pseudonym, hyperbole.
3: Did you say Q like a British lime?
2: Yes. Q like a British lime.
37: He is adorable. May I just point out, though, that we were talking off-air, though, about influencing at the U.S. Open, and I feel like you were influencing at the U.S. Open.
0: Well, I had a great time at the U.S. Open. I was there last night till 1:35 in the morning because Ben Shelton was killing it. Ben Shelton was killing it. And I was with, like, Star Jones and some of the, you know, the View folks, and we were having a really, really good time.
40: I giggle like crazy anytime Al screws up a word, which he does often. Like, he cannot pronounce double entendre to save his life because he always does like the Spanish thing, doble entendere. And I'm like, no. And then we were in Spain over the summer, and there was this statue, and he thought it was the sidekick of Don Quixote, right?
0: Yeah.
40: Now,
36: Sancho Panza.
40: Exactly, but he called him Sancho Pancho. I mean, come on, that's funny.
0: It's close.
36: But you know, you guys, from the last subject where we repeat ourselves,
0: mm-hmm.
36: the subject that I repeat or you tell me to all the time mm-hmm. is the guy who said Marcel Proust instead of Marcel Proust.
0: Yeah.
37: That's so niche.
0: But you want a smart partner.
36: But the guy, he was very smart. He just was book smart.
37: A smart shows up in different
36: ways.
37: But
36: he wasn't street smart, but he was very bed smart.
0: That's the right kind of smart, Joy.
37: Yeah.
40: Listen, let me tell you something. They get it. My sisters over here get it.
37: Let's just say he knew that material.
40: Any man that can find your G-spot gets a pass from me on mispronunciation. But I'm going to make a confession to you.
36: Yeah.
40: I didn't know the damn thing was pronounced Proust until I heard that story.
37: Yeah.
40: I pronounced it Proust my entire life.
37: Of course.
36: He was American. You were from another country.
0: Yeah.
36: You know, he was an American.
40: I'm American now,
37: bitch. Yeah, but a lot of Americans...
36: Go. Behind the Table streams wherever you get your podcasts or watch us on Hulu, Disney Plus, or YouTube. Have a great day, everyone. Take a little time to enjoy the Weekend View.
37: You shouldn't be trying to steal my house.
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14: Right now on ABC News Live Weekend, heavy rain on the move, the flash flood threat in the east, millions already under flood watches through tomorrow morning. Leslie Lopez standing by. Plus, the president's trip to Ireland, the war with Iran and its impact here at home hanging over the visit, and his new comments in the debate over a potentially unified Ireland. And new concerns about the global oil supply, Iranian-backed Houthi rebels gaining control of strategic cities. What the latest escalation means for the economy as some prices at the pump reach a record high. ABC News Live Weekend starts right now. Hey everybody, I'm Whit Johnson in New York, and we begin with the extreme weather on the move this weekend. Here's a look at Cleveland, courtesy EarthCam here. Millions in the north.
15: From ABC News, I'm Mike Dubosky. The war in Iran has driven up fuel prices for most of this year, as the Strait of Hormuz, a critical waterway for oil transport, has been effectively shut down amid the fighting. And now, one of the workarounds for that closure, an east-to-west pipeline in Saudi Arabia, is also now off the table. ABC's Lama Hassan.
16: Saudi Arabia has shut a major pipeline which links the Gulf to the Red Sea. The Saudis believe multiple drone attacks launched from inside Iraq damaged the pipeline. Iraq has condemned the attacks and no one has claimed responsibility yet. Saudi saying right now the kingdom will not retaliate.
15: President Trump has said the Houthis are probably responsible for that attack, though two U.S. officials confirmed to ABC the Trump administration is not currently planning to launch direct military attacks against that Iran-backed group. The president himself is in Ireland today, meeting with top leaders there and attending a golf tournament. Earlier today, he was asked about Irish reunification, saying he would love to see it.
17: It's going to happen eventually.
18: Mr. President?
17: You know what? The way I look at it, it's going to happen eventually. It will happen now.
15: Educator Annette Mulville was already protesting the president's visit and had this to say about the comment.
19: I don't think it's his place to do something, to say something as contentious as that. So it wasn't wise on his part to make that comment, but sure, you know, he doesn't really know what he's talking about most of the time anyway.
15: British Prime Minister Andy Burnham has said a referendum on Northern Ireland leaving the UK is off the table. Reunification is a lightning rod issue in Ireland, having led to violent clashes known as the Troubles through much of the back half of the 20th century before the Good Friday Agreement was signed in 1998. New eyewitness accounts from that Amazon cargo jet crash in Miami. U.S. Customs and Border Patrol Officer Patrick Rye was one of the first on the scene.
20: When I responded, it's carnage.
15: Five people were killed in that crash. 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
15: The Centers for Disease Control has declared that cyclosporiasis outbreak over after thousands were sickened across the country. Several hundred were hospitalized and two people died. ABC News medical contributor Dr. Alok Patel says cases stretched back to mid-July.
1: Now, summertime is usually when foodborne illnesses do tend to go on the rise. But even though this outbreak is over, it's still a good reminder for people to continue to wash hands, make sure that fruits and vegetables are washed, and when in doubt, to cook your foods.
15: The outbreak was linked to contaminated lettuce from Taylor Farms. That outbreak was believed to be the nation's largest ever tied to the parasite known as Cyclospora. A severe drought in the western part of the country is having a big impact on the nation's beer industry.
2: The severe drought out west is hurting the brewing industry when it comes to the growing of raw materials used in beer production.
3: That pint of beer that you have in front of you, you're really looking at liquid agriculture.
2: Assistant professor of fermentation science at Colorado State University, Charlie Hoxmeyer.
3: Extreme drought, rising temperatures don't just reduce crop yields, they affect the grain chemistry.
2: And that affects the beer you drink.
3: This is not just the flavor, the aroma, how you expect something to taste, but also the cost for us to make it.
2: Stephen Kaufman, ABC News.
15: Today, dangerously high temperatures are expected from Orlando to Oklahoma City. Multiple daily record highs are possible across much of Texas. I'm Mike Dubusky, ABC News.
5: And to this day, authorities here in New York are still working to identify victims' remains all these years later. Just last month, for the first time, they identified a victim using genetic genealogy. Now, there is still a ways to go here. About 40% of victims remain unidentified, but the chief medical examiner here calling it a breakthrough. Whit.
14: All right, Olivia Rubin, thank you. Turning now to President Trump in Ireland this weekend for a golf tournament at his resort. It's coming amid new concerns about the war with Iran and its impact on the global economy. Foreign correspondent Marcus Moore has the latest from Dublin.
9: Well, hi, Whit. During his trip here to Ireland, President Trump has been delving into a number of key issues, including the developments in the Bab el Mandeb Strait, where the Houthis have claimed new territory and have increased their influence and control over that very critical waterway. And Saudi Arabia shutting down a key oil pipeline after multiple attacks. And so there is new concern about the Houthis and their what they've been up to in that part of the Gulf. President Trump speaking during a news conference today really seeming to try to tamp down any concerns that this could escalate. In fact, let's take a listen to what he said today during that news conference.
12: Is Iran responsible for the attack on the East-West pipeline? And when do you think Saudi Arabia is going to be able to get
18: that? Well, I think they are. Probably they are. They're, you know, they're on the balls of their feet right now, but I think they are. They've been in charge of that for a while. We've had discussions. The Houthis called us, and they don't want to fight with us.
9: That was the president earlier today, and this is significant because the Bab el Mandeb Strait is another critical waterway in the part of the region where so much of the world's energy flows. The Houthis in the past have targeted ships there and have impacted the flow of energy, and that, of course, has also had a ripple effect on the global economy. But again, the president really seeming to convey confidence that that situation is contained. Now, he has taken his trip here to Ireland to attend the Irish Open, the golf tournament, but in the midst of all of that, he's also started the trip with a number of key meetings with government leaders, including the president here and the prime minister. And in fact, the president today making headlines in Ireland, saying that he hopes that the two countries, Ireland and Northern Ireland, will reunify. And that is a significant statement because this is a very sensitive issue for people here in Ireland. And it's something he says that will eventually happen. But it certainly will spark a great bit of debate here as the president continues with his 2-day trip to Ireland. But the main focus is to attend that golf tournament that's being hosted at his resort in the western part of the country. The president there and is expected to present the trophy to the winner on Sunday. With
14: All right, Marcus Morforce, thank you so much. Now to a new inflation report for the month of August. The data showing prices are 3.4% higher than this time last year, as high gas and oil prices drive up the cost for everything from airfare to groceries. ABC's Jacqueline Lee has the details. Jacqueline?
4: All eyes on the Fed's upcoming interest rate decision as the new inflation report shows Americans battling rising prices on food and gas. Inflation overall up 0.4% compared to a month ago. Diesel prices hitting another record on Friday, soaring past $6 a gallon due to the war with Iran. Farmers feeling the pain in the heart of harvest season.
6: The machine behind me uses 200 gallons a day. We have to harvest. We have to run the machines. We have to use the diesel. So bottom line is it cuts into our bottom line.
4: And the price of gas up 3.9% in August. The national average per gallon of gas sitting at $4.30, jumping 18 cents in a week, according to Gas Buddy. Truck drivers hauling goods across the country, frustrated and feeling the pinch.
21: When these prices just skyrocket like this, it takes food out of the mouths of your children.
23: All they have money for is filling up. And then they have to get like cash advances and stuff for food, and it's rough. It sucks.
4: Economists warn high diesel prices mean higher costs for shipping goods. This will hit the wallets of Americans as the price of everyday items go up.
24: These prices will have an impact on things like produce, things like product that's coming in from overseas, and even domestic product.
4: With inflation sitting at 3.4%, the latest government data showing paychecks aren't keeping up. Wages down 0.3% compared to a year ago when adjusted for inflation.
25: And next week, all eyes will be on Fed Chair Kevin Warsh. Will he or won't he raise interest rates? Investors believe he will based on the recent government data. And of course, the decision will impact borrowing costs, things like mortgages, car loans, and credit card rates. Back to you.
14: Okay, we'll stand by for news on that, Jacqueline. Thanks. The Department of Homeland Security says Salvadorians currently protected under temporary protected status will retain their legal status and work authorization until the agency announces a decision on the program's future. The announcement comes as TPS for El Salvador was set to expire earlier this week. Nearly 170,000 Salvadorians are covered by the program, and immigration advocates had warned many were at risk of losing their work permits without further guidance from DHS. Well, some good news for consumers. Health officials are declaring the Cyclospora outbreak linked to lettuce over officially. Here's ABC's Yuri Benajian.
26: Contaminated lettuce was behind that record-breaking food outbreak. And today, federal health officials are saying those recalled products no longer pose a threat to consumers. Since the first cases were reported in mid-July, a total of nearly 13,000 people got sick with cyclosporiasis, an illness caused by a parasite known to cause severe stomach issues. Symptoms include diarrhea, a loss of appetite, weight loss, and even nausea or fatigue. 21 states had reported illnesses, and a total of 570 people were so sick they were hospitalized. And two people in Michigan who had underlying health conditions died. While no new cases are expected, the FDA says their investigation into the facilities at Taylor Farms continues. The agency took samples where the contaminated lettuce was grown and processed, and those results are still pending. Health officials are still advising consumers to practice safe food hygiene, like cleaning kitchen surfaces, washing produce, and importantly, washing your hands frequently with soap and water when working in the kitchen. They add you should also stay up to date on any food recalls and make sure those products are not in your pantry or your fridge.
14: All right, Yuri, thanks so much. Coming up here, a verdict for Lil Durk, how a federal jury found the rapper not guilty in his murder-for-hire case.
27: What's the most honored and awarded streaming news program?
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27: Prime with Lindsay Davis.
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14: Welcome back to ABC News Live Weekend. A jury in Los Angeles finding rapper Lil Durk not guilty in a murder-for-hire case allegedly targeting rival rapper Quando Rondo. Two of Lil Durk's co-defendants also acquitted of murder-for-hire but convicted on stalking charges. Legal analyst Brian Buckmeyer is joining me now. So, Brian, what do you make of the jury's decision here?
43: Yeah, what it tells me that the prosecution was not able to show that there was a meeting of the mind, an agreement between two or more of either Lil Durk or his two co-defendants, where they agreed to have some sort of murder for hire conspiracy, and then they took affirmative steps to do that. Now, as you pointed out, his co-defendants were convicted of stalking with a dangerous weapon, and stalking resulting in death, but none of them were convicted of the murder for hire plot. So it clearly shows me that this agreement the prosecution believed they had wasn't there in the eyes of the jury.
14: Okay, and so despite the verdict last night, the case isn't actually over yet. Explain to us what comes next, what that means.
43: Yeah, so don't forget, back in June of this year, prosecutors levied a ton more allegations, specifically two charges against Lil Durk involving racketeering and racketeering involving murder. Now, defense attorney Brian Steele and his team were able to win a legal argument and have those charges separated from this trial. So while there's an acquittal in this trial, there are still at least two charges against Lil Durk. That's why after the acquittal, we saw the fanfare for Brian Steele and others, but we didn't see Lil Durk get released. His trial is expected for those charges in October 5th. They surround allegations of racketeering from 2019 to, I believe, about 2022, and allegations of murder as well. We'll see those, like I said, be argued in court in the coming weeks.
14: Okay, Brian Buckmeyer, thanks so much. California is taking aim at the impact of technology on children. Governor Gavin Newsom signed new laws designed to strengthen protections for kids online, placing new limits on how tech companies design and operate products used by minors. ABC's Jacqueline Lee has the story.
4: On Thursday, California Governor Gavin Newsom signing 13 pieces of legislation, including creating what he says are the strongest companion chatbot regulations in the country. Dubbed Adam's Law after 16-year-old Adam Rain, who committed suicide last year after months of confiding in ChatGPT. The law includes crisis protocols, parental controls, and notifications if a child turns off safety settings.
44: Powerful AI companionship chatbots were unleashed on our kids with vastly inadequate protections. Adam was an early adopter of AI, And so many of us parents did not understand the dangers back then.
4: Some of the other laws ban some so-called addictive features on social media platforms, prohibiting social media companies from providing users under age 16 use of autoplay and algorithmic feeds.
1: Congress and the president can't lead to get this done is an abomination. It's absurd. I mean, talk about family values. Protecting our kids should be top of the list.
4: But some experts say these laws fall short of curbing the actual harmful business models and instead open the door to free speech restrictions and mass surveillance. Facebook responding in a statement saying, quote, "We believe that delivering a tailored experience is an important part of what makes Facebook and Instagram valuable for teens as they connect with family and friends and explore their interests safely. Personalization is also how we deliver age-appropriate content for teens that is relevant to them, all with the proper guardrails in place." This coming after Meta reached a landmark settlement last month with dozens of states. Meta agreeing to pay up to $12.7 billion over the next 10 years after being accused of engineering its platforms to entice, engage, and ultimately ensnare youth and teens.
14: Our thanks to Jacqueline Lee for that. Coming up here on ABC News Live, we reflect on the resilience of the American spirit 25 years after 9/11.
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15: They're obsessed with Chad Powers. 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
6: Florida State law professor Dan Markell.
7: Shot in the head twice.
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9: 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Wendy's family, they hated him.
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8: Family, power, money, betrayal. Took me by surprise. 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
32: Welcome back to ABC News Live Weekend. As we mark the 25th anniversary of the 9/11 terror attacks, resilience is still a key ingredient of our American spirit. How we respond as a country and come together in the face of tragedy and disaster. It's something we've seen as journalists covering stories and throughout American history.
33: ...9/11 is with me every day. You can never really get away from that day. I just don't let it overtake my life.
32: For Regina Wilson, a New York City firefighter, the morning of 9/11 was unremarkable until it wasn't.
33: I went to check in to see what was going to be my position for the day. In comes John Chapora, who was my mentor. I was working in Ladder 105. He was supposed to work in Engine 219. He asked me, could he switch with me?
32: You traded places with yes. John Chapora.
33: John Chapora died in 9/11. Everyone in Ladder 105 died as a result of the tragedy at the World Trade Center.
32: Initially unaware of what happened to her colleagues, Regina responded to the World Trade Center 2, reaching the site in a choking cloud of dust just moments after the first tower fell.
33: I didn't know what happened. I didn't know if another building was going to fall on us. And the only thing that would keep me from thinking about dying is living.
32: Her remarkable story of survival and recovery was recounted in the media through the years.
34: Regina went back to work at Ground Zero, where her fellow firefighters had lost their lives.
32: When people hear your story of 9/11 and the aftermath, they'll note not only your bravery, but also your resilience.
33: I feel personal resilience, but it took a long time to get there. You almost have to have a disconnect from the things that we're dealing with.
1: It's a familiar hallmark of the American spirit.
2: I'm still here. I don't worry about no material stuff at all. Life is more important.
1: Something we see time and again through our reporting in the aftermath of tragedy.
3: The devastation stretches for miles.
4: The community's taken a huge hit, but we're going to rebuild, and it's been nice to see that people come together.
1: People pushing through the unthinkable.
5: We're through the worst of it. We're going to be okay.
1: Putting themselves at risk to help others.
15: Firefighter Ina Kohler worked to protect homes, even as they watched their own homes burn to the ground.
16: What are you going to do? We got to keep going. It's our duty.
17: What we find, especially for a large-scale disaster, everybody's struggling at the same time, and it looks dire. But very soon after that, people begin to pull together. People pull together as a community.
32: We've heard people cite this idea of American resilience. Do you believe there is such a thing?
17: And I think human beings are resilient, but I think the idea of resilience is very American. We're a problem-solving country. We're an adapting country. And that really is our national character.
18: Whether we're talking about overcoming slavery, of women getting the vote, or we're talking about mere boys charging the beaches of Normandy on D-Day, we have one example after the next. We've done that for 250 years.
19: It happened in my hometown of New Orleans when the levees broke after Katrina, and literally we felt we were in the same boat. Each crisis reminds us of our common ground as Americans.
20: Let's put that American flag up. We're down, but we're not out.
17: When disasters happen, that kicks in big time, where we then say, okay, we are here together. Let's get through this together.
22: When they're done here, they're going to move over there. We're all going to keep helping each other.
33: I think the beautiful things that we've experienced during 9/11, and nobody cared about race, gender, your ethnicity. Everybody just had the love to help. That's what America is in its purest form.
32: For Americans out there who are feeling like we're going through a really difficult time right now, are we as a country more resilient than we might think?
17: I would have to say absolutely. And we get through, and we'll get through again and again and again.
32: You still find it difficult coming back to this place?
33: Yeah, I really do. I'm happy that I'm here to share this and to help people to see just how amazing these men are and the sacrifices they made to this city. We can come from just flames and destruction and to be able to build something that's bigger, better, and greater to show that we could rise from the dust.
32: I'm Whit Johnson in New York. Thank you so much for streaming with us. The news never stops. You can find us anywhere you stream live news. And if you're on the go, we're on the ABC News app and abcnews.com. More news up next.
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36: Hello and welcome to GMA Life. I'm Lori Bergamotto.
32: And I'm Ashton Singh. And right now we are backstage at GMA. And coming up on GMA Life, GMA Game Day is in Las Vegas with the Raiders.
36: Ooh, plus we're heading behind the scenes of Wheel of Fortune and Tori Johnson has deals and steals.
32: But first, a look at the impact of AI on teenagers. Screens are taking up more attention and now parents and teachers are pushing back.
26: Being in high school.
0: ABC News, I'm Mike Dubusky. More violence in the Middle East sparks fears about higher gas prices. Saudi Arabia shutting down a key oil pipeline amid what they say was an escalating series of drone attacks originating from Iraq. That pipeline was one of the workarounds for oil transport amid the effective closure of the Strait of Hormuz. President Trump, during a visit to Ireland today, says he thinks the war with Iran will likely last through the midterm elections.
6: They were 2 weeks away from having a nuclear weapon. If they had it, they would have blown up Israel, they would have blown up the Middle East, and they would have hit some of Europe's, in my opinion, Europe's cities.
0: No one has claimed responsibility so far for that attack on the Saudi pipeline. The president also drawing criticism in Ireland for his comments about reunification earlier today, saying he would love to see it happen. British Prime Minister Andy Burnham says any renegotiations around the future of Northern Ireland remain off the table. This is ABC News.
7: Own inner judgment, their own voice.
8: This is also true for education, where AI may make it so some students bypass critical or creative thinking necessary for brain development.
9: When you use AI, you're robbing yourself of that thought process, and you don't get that, I made that. It's all AI made that.
10: Pass out a piece of blank paper.
8: Stephen Merlino is a high school English teacher in Seattle. He says too many students are using AI and missing out on learning critical thinking skills.
11: There are certain things that AI does really well, but it's important that they build the pathways in their brain. It's like a muscle. If you don't use it, it's going to be pretty weak.
8: He and other teachers at his school have stopped giving homework that can be hacked by AI. And all work is now done in class with pen and paper.
11: If we're just letting AI tell us what to think, that's, to me, that's terrifying.
12: Yeah, some things parents can do. Regularly talk to your kids about AI and tech, create a family AI agreement, and finally make sure you build in screen-free family time.
36: And now to a big change at Wheel of Fortune.
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14: So season 44 of Wheel of Fortune, and the show is an institution, but you're always iterating and innovating. How do you keep it fresh for the modern audience?
28: Yeah, this is exciting. A lot of people say, how do you get more games into the show? There's not a long show. So we're squeezing more gameplay in at the top of the show with a rapid fire game.

0: is.
1: What sort of new energy do you think that this fortune frenzy is going to bring into the game to get people started?
2: 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The adrenaline is pumping and rushing, and they've got to focus right into playing the game. And I noticed that when we did some of the first episodes.
3: 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It's got to be quick.
1: Yeah.
3: So they have nothing else on their mind but solving it.
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2: Vanna got me a clock, so not use my phone by my bed. 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
1: Okay.
2: It looks like the New Year's Eve countdown.
1: That's a familiar place for
2: exactly.
1: you.
2: Exactly.
3: It's great. You know, our dressing rooms are upstairs. I can always tell when he's walking up the stairs. I can hear the cadence of his...
2: Is it fast or slow?
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2: When I started, obviously, there's a lot of pressure. This is a show that we've all had in our lives for so long, and I respect that. For me, meeting the three people every night is honestly, giving away the money is super fun, but meeting the people, I love hearing their stories and getting to know them.
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8: We can't wait. Will Reeve is back, showcasing the Las Vegas Raiders' commitment to kids in the community.
9: So one of the many amazing things about sports, about at the top of the list, is the bond that it can create between generations. And what you're about to see is the story of one dad who loved coming to Raider games and wanted to give that experience to local kids. So he started a nonprofit to spread the love.
4: For Josh Kamenite, bringing his kids to their first NFL football game was something he dreamed of as a child.
10: I was trying to create this bond with my own kids. It's something that's been really special to us.
4: With a ticket in his hand, Josh wanted to pay it forward, taking to social media in 2022 to rally Raider Nation, hoping fans would donate unused tickets so kids could watch some football.
10: A majority of the tickets are donated through season ticket holders. Maybe it's just kind people in the community. We do raise money internally to help create these experiences, but it's just Raider Nation all coming together to, you know, help build Raider Nation here in Las Vegas.
4: Raider Dad was born.
10: The mission is just really about helping different causes in our community, creating a break from reality that allows kids to feel a part of something.
11: He's out here raising money to give kids tickets coming into that big stadium there, man.
4: These kids getting the full game day experience, from tailgates to meeting Raider rusher and even some time with the players.
12: I couldn't believe my eyes. Bringing a lot of kids to get Raider games that had never been here, made a lot of friends.
4: Josh's grassroots effort has brought over 770 kids to Raider games.
1: And I'm here now with Josh Kamenite, Raider dad himself. Josh, thank you for being here and for what you do. What does it mean to these kids to get to come to Raider games?
10: It's just great to provide these experiences for kids. It's something that's really important to create these experiences. It makes them feel part of their community. And it's our hope that one day they'll pass it forward to other kids in Las Vegas.
1: Absolutely. And kids, you've been such great sports all morning. How much do you love the Raiders? I got something that's going to make you cheer a little bit louder. Because you love the Raiders so much, the Raiders love you right back, and they want you to be here on Sunday for the opening game against the Dolphins. You cannot use these to get in, but we're going to get you tickets. Pass them out. All right. Hey, pretty great. Okay, so, but as we love to say in morning TV, but wait, there's more, so hang with me here. I'm going to bring over Mitch Cloward right here. He works for Intermountain Health, and remarkably, there is not a children's hospital in the state of Nevada, but the Raiders are doing something about that. They recently announced a $25 million donation to bring a children's hospital right here to Las Vegas. And Mitch, such a remarkable thing, a great partnership with the Raiders. What will this mean to the community, especially the kids living in it?
13: Absolutely. So in Las Vegas, we have world-class entertainment, world-class sporting events, world-class dining, and no standalone children's hospital. So what this means is that oftentimes children with complex medical conditions have to travel out of state to receive that care. So we're really excited.

0: Excited to partner with Raiders owners Mark Davis, Egon Durbin, Michael Meldon, and also Sandra Douglas Morgan, president, to build Nevada's first dedicated children's hospital and, more importantly, to bring our children back home.
1: That's an amazing thing that you and the Raiders are doing together. Can't wait to see that come to fruition. And you've actually brought some caregivers and folks from Intermountain Health here with you, and we don't want you guys to feel left out, so you're going to the game on Sunday as well. We have any more of those tickets? Pass those around. All right. So, in summation, Raider Dad is awesome. Kids are going to get a hospital, and everybody's going to the game on Sunday.
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8: We're doing a Mom Talk trip to New York. 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
12: Florida State law professor Dan Markell.
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15: 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Wendy's family, they hated him.
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20: Hello. And, do you want to take it over?
19: Yeah, and hello
20: Please
19: to
20: do.
19: One of the stars of The Devil Wears Prada 2.
20: Yes.
19: Right here.
20: Exactly. Wasn't it exciting to just see that pop up on screen in that
19: said,
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19: I know her.
20: You know that product. 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So we've got a big variety of assortments. 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
19: Yes.
20: Because you stay in one area at a time and keep moving around. 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
19: Ooh.
20: 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These are really great. And then if acne is a concern, this one right here is the Bi Acne Spot Treatment. Really good for calming, clearing, fading acne. 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
19: You could bring it to the rave right after you treat your skin with it.
20: There you go.
19: You know?
20: Okay, I know you want to do the honors on this little baby right here.
19: Yeah.
20: So this is Philip B. He is one of the leading hair and scalp specialists in Hollywood. And that right there is their Russian Amber Imperial Shampoo, named one of the greatest 100 hair products of all time, which can confirm it is that good. And what it allows you to do is really sink moisture into dry hair to be able to boost vibrance, radiance, softness. softness, shine. I know, but like do it like big. Like
13: okay.
20: pull up like big scoops. It's like Ooh. So honey and caramel like. It's like Whoa. Literally, you told me like, can you eat it? You can't eat it,
13: know.
20: But your hair will be phenomenal from it. Then how about I swap with you and let you smell this baby right here.
13: Okay.
20: That is a really amazing scalp treatment.
13: Ooh, like peppermint.
20: Yes, that's their peppermint scrub, one of their biggest bestsellers. 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
13: Free shipping.
20: You know it. Okay, you also know number 7.
13: Right.
20: One of their newest collections that they launched is this. These blue boxes right here. It's the Prime Forever collection, and it is focused specifically on skin longevity. They have a proprietary antioxidant peptide blend that's designed to protect collagen, maintain a youthful appearance, almost like they describe it as like freezing time. So preventing future visible signs of aging. Obviously, it's only working while you're using it, so it's a product line that you have to use continuously to be able to see those cumulative benefits. We also have, for the first time, their Pro Artist Makeup Collection here. They've got some really beautiful eye colors, really beautiful bronzing sticks. That one's beloved. 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
20: You got it. All right.
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13: Get rid of the fuzz, but don't worry, you're still a peach.
20: 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And then finally, some more smell and tell from Osmosis, new to GMA deals. So that's a watermelon cooling enzyme mask.
13: Wow.
20: It smells really good, and it feels like super cooling and refreshing on your skin, the same way you like think of watermelon. Then this one right here is my personal favorite, tropical mango. That is a barrier repair mask. So if your skin needs like quick fixes, those two products are it. And then they are best known right here for their Nourish Avocado Face Oil. This one is phenomenal. And this is a brand that maybe you don't necessarily know because it's new for us. It's been around a long time, and it is beloved by estheticians. So we have it because a lot of our viewers have said, my esthetician recommends, my esthetician uses. And that's why we have it. This toffee lip gloss, gorgeous. I love it. And then the girls taught me in our makeup team that this color garnet, that red right there, is really beautiful on a lot of skin tones because a lot of reds skew more orange and don't look as good on everybody universally. This one skews more blue, and having that blue in the red, which again, the average person's not like necessarily understanding the orange versus the blue, but our makeup team does, and they say that hue because of the blue, super flattering. 50 off.
19: free shipping.
20: You got it.
19: Garnet, who knew?
20: Who knew?
19: Thank you, Tori. We have partnered with these companies on these great products. You can get them on GMADeals.com. You'll also find our incredible 18 Labor Day brands still available to shop. That QR code on the screen will take you right there. Now, let's head over to Lori.
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20: Oh, this is going to be a good one.
19: Oh, boy.
20: Back in May, we celebrated Asian American, Native Hawaiian, and Pacific Islander Month on GMA. And Ashin, you took a look at couples having fusion weddings.
19: That's right. Couples of different backgrounds from all around the world are mixing traditions, customs, and cultures into something entirely their own to take their weddings to a whole new level. Check it out.
20: No.
47: From the fictional love story of new girls Cece and Schmidt to the real-life romance between Nick and Priyanka Chopra Jonas, fusion weddings have long symbolized the merging of not just people, but cultures, each one sharing a unique story.
48: They're all one of a kind. You will not see the same one again. There's different regions, there's different languages, there's different religion. There's so many ways that we can do this differently.
47: Vidhi Kshatriya runs the Marigold Company, specializing in South Asian fusion weddings, where each region and religion brings a trove of traditions. She says more and more couples are now reimagining those to create deeply personal celebrations, like Tammy and Manraj, who brought their Vietnamese and Punjabi Sikh backgrounds together.
48: For a Sikh ceremony before that, a big day is Jaggod. They ended the night with the celebration that was more from his side, and her side was more so where there was lion dancers. Also, the food was different, so we went with Vietnamese food, and then for the groom, of course, the butter chicken and the naan.
47: With multi-day celebrations, numerous customs, and a larger-than-life wedding culture that often comes with an even larger guest list, some couples might feel pressure to overspend. But Vidhi says the most beautiful moments are the ones rooted in meaning, not money.
48: Every wedding should have a soul. The wedding for your guests should feel like they got to know the two of you better. If they did that, that is a successful celebration.
0: And Ajahn, you brought a special guest, your fiance, Katie. Katie, welcome. Yay. Good to see you.
1: Thank you.
2: Congrats.
0: So you guys are planning a fusion wedding of your own. What have you learned?
1: Well, first of all, yeah, South Asian families, they love to party. They're really good at it. But, you know, it's been really fun for us to kind of, you know, learn about his traditions and his family's traditions. And Indian weddings are so vast, so it's been an honor to be able to really, you know, decide together what parts we want to incorporate ourselves and just really bring our families into it and, like, introduce my family to those traditions. So we're just having a great time with it.
2: And Ashton, very cool. Which Indian tradition are you most excited to bring to your wedding?
3: For sure. There's so many, but Katie's family's from New Orleans, so they like to party too. And so if you're familiar with the second line, there's a procession called the Barat, which is sort of where the groom kind of arrives to the ceremony. And it's very similar to sort of a New Orleans second line. So to be able to share that with Katie's family and mix a little bit of New Orleans tradition with what we're used to doing in Indian families, but also Indian American and South Asian families around the world is super cool.
0: How many days?
3: 2 days, not the 10 days.
2: Are you going to be on a horse?
3: Not a horse. So they do. So horse is the more traditional. I mean, you'll see an elephant sometimes, but we're going to be doing a car. So it's gotten a little bit more modern.
4: Modern.
3: So, yeah, exactly.
4: Yeah, but if you're going to put two party culture, New Orleans, it's going to be a party in September.
3: It's going to be fun. It's going to be fun.
4: But congratulations.
0: Congratulations,
2: thank
0: you guys.
2: Thank you so much.
5: And it was so great seeing you and Katie on set for that segment. But we have a big update, GMA lifers. Last weekend, you tied the knot. Congratulations.
3: Thank you, Lori. Thank you. And it was, I think the best part is I had my GMA Life family there to celebrate with me, but it was a ton of fun. Katie and I are over the moon. We're still recovering, but, you know, we had to make time for GMA Life.
5: Well, it's always time for GMA Life, and it was time for Ashton's wedding. And Sabrina, our executive producer, and myself, we had a fabulous time there. Thank you for having us, and we're so happy for you and Katie.
3: It feels like a dream.
5: Well, that is all for GMA Life.
3: Up next, all the top stories and latest news right here on ABC News Live, where the news never stops.
5: Thanks so much for joining us. We'll see you next week. Congratulations.
6: I met Joel. He was magnetic. I knew I met the man I'm going to marry. My mom said, Jesus Christ, Caroline, you better not be a cop. And then one day, I got a text.
7: He knew something wasn't right.
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18: Right now on ABC News Live, weekend. Heavy rain on the move, the flash flooding threat in the east with millions already under flood watches through tomorrow morning. We're going to time all of this out for you. Plus, we're reshaping Washington. President Trump has new calls for the Smithsonian to make changes, adding to his grievances about how he says U.S. history is being told. And the final showdowns at the U.S. Open, the heated matchups, and who could be crowned the women's and men's single champions this weekend. ABC News Live weekend starts right now. I'm Morgan Norwood in New York, and we do begin with that extreme weather now on the move this weekend. And out west, there's also an elevated fire threat for parts of California, Nevada, and Idaho. Meteorologist Leslie Lopez is tracking it all for us.
19: Morgan, we were talking about some...
20: From ABC News, I'm Mike Dabusky. Key routes for oil shipping across the Middle East are facing new tensions this weekend. In Yemen, the Iran-backed Houthis are moving in on the Bab al-Mandab, a vital waterway in that region, which is a key shipping route that links Asia with Europe.
21: Shipping through the strait has long been crucial for global trade. It has also been used by Saudi as a way of exporting its oil to Asia after Iran closed off the Strait of Hormuz. The Houthis insist there are no restrictions on international shipping, only on Saudi vessels.
20: ABC's Lama Hassan. Saudi Arabia also shut down a key oil pipeline yesterday after a series of drone attacks they say originated from Iraq. For Americans, that all means prices for fuel are elevated, with diesel hitting an all-time high this week. ABC's Jacqueline Lee.
22: The price of gas up 3.9% in August. The national average per gallon of gas sitting at $4.30, jumping 18 cents in a week, according to Gas Buddy. Truck drivers hauling goods across the country, frustrated and feeling the pinch.
24: When these prices just skyrocket like this, it takes food out of the mouths of your children.
25: All they have money for is filling up, and then they have to get, like, cash advances and stuff for food, and it's rough. It sucks.
20: President Trump, meanwhile, is in Ireland today meeting with top leaders there. He was met in Dublin with protests. This morning, when asked about Irish reunification, the president said he'd love to see it. The comment drawing swift rebuke from leaders there and from protesters like Taylor Raymond.
26: Him saying he wants a united Ireland, he doesn't mean migrants and women and LGBTQ+, you know, that's not what he stands for at all. So I don't think he truly wants a united Ireland. He wants his definition of a united Ireland.
20: Back in the U.S., flood watches are up for parts of West Virginia, Ohio, Kentucky, and Pennsylvania today. 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
20: An arrest in the death of Tasia Fortune, the black woman found hanging from a tree last month in Jackson, Mississippi. Police Chief Rashal Brackney.
30: The medical examiner's office officially classified Ms. Fortune's death as a homicide. With that determination, our investigators moved quickly. We secured 2 search warrants and an arrest warrant for Jacques Ratcliffe, also known as Jacques.
0: Brackney goes on to say Ratcliffe had an association with Fortune and that the investigation is ongoing. A new wrinkle in the Lindsay Clancy murder case, which ended in a mistrial a little over a week ago, ABC chief investigative correspondent Aaron Katursky says it goes back to that one holdout juror.
1: We've had a look at some court documents that show the man who we're not naming was accused in 2021 by his wife at the time of being abusive. Now, his divorce lawyer pushed back, describing him to us as a stand-up guy. Other documents more recently show that at the time the man was chosen for the jury, he was facing potential eviction. Massachusetts requires jurors to disclose whether they've been sued, arrested, charged, or served with a court order, raising a question of how the juror filled out his form and whether he was qualified to serve.
0: And authorities in France are now investigating after a train derailment yesterday, which left more than 40 people injured in Normandy. Police say a piece of rail was found on the track, and they're working right now to determine whether that was placed there accidentally or maliciously. I'm Mike Dubosky, ABC News.
18: Leading up to the 300th anniversary of his birth in 2032. So for more on this, we want to bring in ABC's Stephen Portnoy. So, Stephen, the president also listed some new grievances against the Smithsonian. Tell us about those.
2: Yeah, that's right, Morgan. The president is claiming the National Museum of American History here in D.C. has focused too much attention on those who have been oppressed. He says it's not doing enough to honor and tell the story of the father of our country. He says there's no mention of Washington's crossing of the Delaware or the victory at Trenton in 1776. And he repeats what was noted in a White House report over the summer, that many of the museum's many Voices One Nation exhibit entries portray the settling of the Americas by Europeans as the great unsettling of the continent. That exhibit cites native population decline due to diseases brought over from Europe. So the president wants the museum to display multiple tributes to George Washington, including that 11-foot statue that was recently featured at the Freedom 250 Grand Prix, and ultimately a 30-foot Washington Colossus in place of an existing sculpture in front of the museum, all of it ahead of the 300th anniversary of George Washington's birth, which is coming up in 2032.
18: All right. So, Stephen, this all comes as the secretary of the Smithsonian Institution recently announced that he's stepping down at the end of the year. Thread this needle for us here.
2: Lonnie Bunch is his name. He spent a whole 38-year career with the Smithsonian. He became the first black secretary of the institution. He announced this week he's stepping down, and he insists it's not under pressure from the White House. But the announcement came just days after the Trump administration threatened to withhold support for the entity under its current leadership. There was a letter from the Interior Department that pointed to $1 billion in support given to the Smithsonian by various agencies and departments in the executive branch. It's important to point out that the Smithsonian does not report up to the president. It's led by a board of regents, which has Chief Justice John Roberts as its chancellor, and its budget is determined by Congress.
18: And certainly raising questions on whether there was pressure here. Thanks to Stephen Portnoy for that. Well, we turn now to police in Mississippi now making an arrest in connection with the case of a woman found dead last month hanging from a tree. ABC's Andrew Dimbert has the details.
3: There's a major development this morning in the death of Tayshia Fortune, the 29-year-old mother whose body was found hanging from a tree in Jackson, Mississippi. Police now arresting a man in connection with her death after the medical examiner officially ruled it a homicide. Police say they obtained two search warrants and an arrest warrant for Jacquez Ratcliffe. Officers executing those search warrants this week. Ratcliffe wasn't there when police went to arrest him, but investigators say they later spotted him walking on a street and took him into custody. They say Ratcliffe had some type of association with Fortune, but right now, not releasing any more details. Police aren't saying how Fortune was killed or what led to her body being found, only claiming the release of that evidence could jeopardize the investigation. And while police call this arrest a significant development, they stress it does not close the case, which has drawn national attention because of Mississippi's history of lynchings and racial violence. Police say they understand those concerns, but will not speculate about a motive without evidence. Morgan?
18: So many questions on this disturbing case. Our thanks to Andrew. Well, Anthropic says it blocked users in Iran, Yemen, Russia, and China from misusing its AI model Claude. The company publishing a long report detailing several attempts to use its technology for espionage, even for developing biological weapons. That report also identifying what it alleges is an Iran-linked operator using Claude to make targeting recommendations against U.S. naval forces in the Middle East. Anthropic says it has blocked dozens of attempts of potential AI misuse since December. But we turn now to Anthropic rival OpenAI. Researchers revealing OpenAI agents have carried out another cyber attack, this time against popular software service RubyGems. The agents allegedly created multiple accounts and uploaded hundreds of files, forcing RubyGems to halt new registration for 4 days. The platform was also used to gain access to public information. Researchers discovering this cyber breach actually came 2 months before another OpenAI model attack, which had targeted the AI platform Hugging Face. Six men have been extradited from South Africa over an alleged romance scam. The men allegedly stole millions of dollars from more than 100 women in the U.S. Prosecutors say the alleged members are part of a criminal network called Black Axe. The group's alleged ringleader was extradited to the U.S. in 2024. Now the men are facing federal fraud charges after they were turned over on Friday. Well, some good news for consumers this weekend. Health officials have declared the Cyclospora outbreak linked to lettuce officially over. Here's ABC's Yuri Benajoud.
4: Contaminated lettuce was behind that record-breaking food outbreak. And today, federal health officials are saying those recalled products no longer pose a threat to consumers. Since the first cases were reported in mid-July, a total of nearly 13,000 people got sick with cyclosporiasis, an illness caused by a parasite known to cause severe stomach issues. Symptoms include diarrhea, a loss of appetite, weight loss, and even nausea or fatigue. 21 states had reported illnesses, and a total of 570 people were so sick they were hospitalized. And two people in Michigan who had underlying health conditions died. While no new cases are expected, the FDA says their investigation into the facilities at Taylor Farms continues. The agency took samples where the contaminated lettuce was grown and processed, and those results are still pending. Health officials are still advising consumers to practice safe food hygiene, like cleaning kitchen surfaces, washing produce, and importantly, washing your hands frequently with soap and water when working in the kitchen. They add you should also stay up to date on any food recalls and make sure those products are not in your pantry or your fridge.
18: All right, all good advice. Thanks to Yuri. Coming up here on ABC News Live Weekend, the matchups are set for the U.S. Open Finals. We have a preview of today's Women's Championship. Also ahead, streamer DDG on his latest music project and how his fans are helping him make music. Stay with us.
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0: We're doing a mom talk trip to New York. 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

0: ABC News Live Weekend. The final is set for the men's title at the U.S. Open, and American Ben Shelton is moving on after defeating fellow American Francis Tiafoe. He is the first Black American man to reach the U.S. Open final since Arthur Ashe back in 1972. He'll now take on top-ranked Alexander Zverev in tomorrow afternoon's final. But first, the top-ranked women singles players play for the title this afternoon. Two-time defending U.S. Open champion Aryna Sabalenka against Elena Rybakina, the new number one player in the world. And ESPN tennis analyst Mary Jo Fernandez joins me now from inside Arthur Ashe Stadium. She is calling today's final. Mary Jo, we love to see it. Congratulations to you. Okay, let's talk about this because Aryna Sabalenka has won back-to-back U.S. Open titles, right? What will she need to do today in order to make a three-peat?
1: Well, Sabalenka loves playing here in New York. I think she's happy she's playing Rybakina instead of Coco Gauff because the crowd have been in favor of Coco Gauff. I think the most important thing for Sabalenka, Morgan, will be controlling her emotions. She's very fiery. That's the biggest contrast between Sabalenka and Rybakina. Rybakina is very calm, cool, and collected. You don't see any emotion from her during her matches. But Sabalenka can get frustrated. She can get annoyed out there. She wants it so very badly. This would salvage her season. She has not won a major this year. And these two are playing for the second time in a major final. They played in Australia. Rybakina won that in a third set. So I think she wants a little bit of a revenge for that match. Slight edge to Sabalenka just because she's done it here before, and she just played the best match of the season against Pegula in the semifinal.
0: Yeah, we're staring down a U.S. or Australian Open rematch. Okay, meanwhile, Elena Rybakina has locked up the new number one ranking. She's also dealing with an injury, I understand, during this tournament. What will be the keys to her game this afternoon?
1: For Rybakina, it's all about the serve. She's got the best serve in women's tennis. She's hit the most aces the last couple seasons, and including in this year's U.S. Open. She actually hits the ball harder than Sabalenka. I think a lot of people don't realize that because Sabalenka has such a big grunt. I think her injury is fine. She didn't play for a week going into the U.S. Open with an ankle-foot injury that she suffered in Cincinnati a couple weeks before the U.S. Open. But I think fitness is not going to be an issue. It will be the belief, and if she can serve well, she can win. That'll be the big key for me watching this match.
0: Well, Sabalenka had been ranked number one for 99 weeks until Rybakina took the top spot a few days ago. How could emotions about the world number one factor in today's final? You kind of hinted on this a few seconds ago.
1: Well, Rybakina will be number one in the world on Monday, and Sabalenka just lost that. She knew it a few days ago, and I think she played with some anger against Pegula. I think she wants that number one ranking back. She wants to defend her title, have the three-peat. It'll be the fourth U.S. Open final for Sabalenka. So for her, it is balancing that, wanting to win this match so badly, wanting to get those points and get closer to getting that number one ranking back. She embraced it. She loved it. She'd love to get it back. But it'll be Rybakina, regardless of the outcome of today's final, who'll be number one in the world come Monday.
0: All right, Mary Jo, well, what else are you watching for this afternoon?
1: I'm excited because they have been the two best players the entire season. They're the two biggest hitters in the game, the best power players that we've seen. We're going to see so many big serves, so many big powerful ground strokes. Who can absorb a little bit of that pace? Who can maybe get a little bit on defense? You're not going to see very long rallies, but the key, in my opinion, Morgan, will be who defends their second serve better. When they get that opportunity on a second serve, who can attack it better and be consistent with it? It's going to be a very close call. They've played 17 times. 10 of those have gone the distance. I think we're going to see another match go to three sets.
0: And lots to watch for there. Okay, before I let you go, we've got two American women, Coco Gauff and Jessica Pegula. They made it to the semifinals. What does that say about the state of American women's tennis?
1: It's incredible. There's so much depth on the women's side. Coco and Pegula are at the top of the game. They had a little bit of a chance of getting that number one ranking here during the U.S. Open. So they're going to be close in the next months trying to get to the top of the game. We also have players underneath them like Emma Navarro, Iva Jovic, the 18-year-old. She's coming on strong. So it's very exciting time for the game. And I'm so excited about tomorrow's final with Ben Shelton. I think he's going to do it. He plays Alexander Zverev. And I think we're going to have an American come through for the first time in a very long time.
0: All right. Mary Jo Fernandez, we will see you there. And of course, you can catch the women's single final this afternoon at 4 p.m. Eastern on ESPN. Well, staying with sports, it's week two in college football. The top-ranked Ohio State Buckeyes are in Austin to take on the Texas Longhorns tonight in what could be a preview of the national championship. But first, the Alabama Crimson Tide is rolling into Lexington to play the Kentucky Wildcats on the road this afternoon. And our friends Sean McDonough and Greg McIlroy from ESPN are there with the preview.
2: up on ABC, 3:30 Eastern Time from Kroger Field here in Lexington, Kentucky. It's the first conference game of this SEC season. Number 12, Alabama taking on the Wildcats. Sean McDonough, Greg McElroy, we hope you'll join us, and Katie George for the call. Each team off an easy win in week one out of the conference. And in each instance, they started a first-time starting quarterback for Alabama. The much-talked-about Keelan Russell lived up to the hype, showed his dual-threat abilities.
3: He's a great football player, and he showed it last week. The ability to throw, ability to run, running really more so than throwing it last week with how he took off and made plays. But when he did deliver the ball, he delivered strikes downfield. He's got a very special arm. Now it's the next step in the process. Growing as a football player, growing as a quarterback, being more decisive, getting the ball out on time, and not relying so heavily on his legs. That's a tool to use, but it shouldn't be the number one tool that he goes to against SEC competition.
2: That 342 yards of offense, one shy of the Alabama record for most total offense in a first career start by a quarterback. Bryce Young had the record, not Greg McElroy. Meanwhile, here at Kentucky, they're very excited about the Will Stein era, the first-year head coach. He had a first-time starter last week in the win against Youngstown State. Kenny Minchie, the transfer from Notre Dame, he was terrific.
3: Outstanding, and played so in control, had great feel for the system. And when you talk to this coaching staff, they said there are a couple things that jumped out. Got a high football IQ. He's extremely accurate, does not miss throws inside of 20 yards downfield, but he also gets the ball out on time. And as a result, this newly rebuilt offensive line that they put a ton of resources into, he kept a clean pocket, and the offense was very efficient throughout his first start.
2: Four touchdown passes, no interceptions. He completed his first six passes and nine of his first 10. So both of these first-time starters off to good starts in this 2026 season. Alabama has dominated this rivalry. They're 39-2-1 all-time against the Cats. Kenny Minchie trying to do something about those numbers today. 3:30 Eastern Time on ABC.
0: Sean McDonough and Greg McElroy, thank you so much. Coming up here on ABC News Live Weekend, from viral videos to studio sessions, my next guest is a streamer turned rapper who's taking his fans along for his second act. DDG is here right after the break.
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32: 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And starting September 14th, DDG will once again spend 7 days creating a project from scratch, live online, with fans helping shape every step of this project. 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DDG, welcome to ABC News Live Weekend. Okay, so talk to me about this, because you did this for the first time last year, mm-hmm. and it turned into a huge event. What made you say, we got to do this again?
33: It's just like changing the rollout, because I feel like a lot of artists these days are like very mysterious.
32: Yeah.
33: You know, and my life is already in the forefront, so... making it live and showing the process, I feel like it helps artists get to see, or upcoming artists see how the process is and seeing how music is made. And it's just bridging the gap between streaming and music. So I do both at a high scale. So
32: yeah, you're essentially putting the entire creative process on display for an entire week. Why let fans have that much influence over the music instead of keeping it behind closed doors? What gives you more control?
33: I mean, my life already on the internet, so it's like I can't have that mystique that a lot of other artists can have, but I can show my talents, you know. And you know, I think it's easy for me to be in front of the camera. It's easy for me to make music. I do it every day, so just showing the process, I think it makes the supporters and the people that's watching feel like they're part of the project. So it's different than me just putting out a body of work. It feel like it's ours together.
32: Are you ever surprised by some of the recommendations that they give you in the chat or the feedback?
33: Yeah, like, you know, I'll be making a song and then they might say, oh, this ain't good, or this trash, or they'll tell me it's good. Oh, this fire, this the one. So I let them pick the beats.
32: Yeah.
33: I let them pick the songs. I let them help me with the track list. I help them pick the feature artists. So it's like a whole thing.
32: Yeah.
33: It's great.
32: What's been your favorite song that you've created with your fans? Is that a tough question?
33: It is. Like, I love all the music that I make on stream.
32: Yeah.
33: So I would say, like, the first one that really went crazy is called Pink Dreads.
32: Yeah.
33: I made it with Plaque Boy Max, and it was the first time that I did the music on stream, and that's kind of how I got into the hit-a-thon, which is me making an album in a week, like you said.
32: Do you think this fan-driven, like, live stream approach is just the new wave of this artist-fan connection or the future of music?
33: Well, I feel like I'm the first one. So, you know, I think I'm creating a new wave. I would like to see more artists try it. You know, it's not nothing that I'm gatekeeping or saying, like, I wouldn't like other artists to do. Because as supporters, as I'm a supporter of other artists, I would love to see my favorite artists make music on stream and see the process and see their mindset or how they come up with the lyrics, you know.
32: What is the key to being a successful streamer? Is it connection with the fans, having interesting content? I mean, what's really been the one thing that has set you apart from other streamers?
33: Really my consistency. It's the consistency. It's the dynamic of doing music at a high level and streaming at a high level and like bridging the gap seamlessly. So I don't like to say like I'm too much apart from a lot of streamers, but you know, I'm myself.
32: Yeah.
33: So I think that's what makes me different from other people.
32: Authenticity. That's what's important.
33: Exactly.
32: DDG, thank you so much for joining us here. I'm Morgan Norwood, and thank you for streaming with us. Remember, the news never stops, and neither do we. You can find us anywhere you stream live news, and if you're on the go, take us with you. 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
1: Influencer Alex Earle's new reality show takes the modern blended family to a whole new level with the stepmom who broke up her parents' marriage and was also the main character in a sex scandal that rocked politics. You'll remember her.
0: I don't think I like that story. Then Practical Magic 2 star Sandra Bullock is sharing why her mom was her toughest audience and how it impacted her career.
1: Plus how Grammy winner Phoebe Bridgers' red carpet reveal of unshaven legs is inspiring a growing style trend and why some guys are swearing off showering to attract women.
2: Yeah, that sounds so attractive. Thank God I'm married. And The Real Housewives' ultimate girls trip is back in familiar territory with their latest feud. It all starts now
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4: All right, come on, you bitches. Let's go before I fall asleep.

0: weekend view.
1: Okay.
0: All righty. Influencer Alex Earl has a new Netflix reality series.
2: ABC News, I'm Mike Tabusky. President Trump says the war with Iran could last through the midterm elections, with the Strait of Hormuz remaining effectively closed amid the fighting. ABC Chief International Correspondent James Longman says this week, oil transport through the region got even more complicated.
3: Saudi Arabia forced to shut down a major oil pipeline after multiple strikes. Satellite imagery shows the damage from drone strikes the Saudis claim were launched from Iraq. A U.S. official says the Saudi Crown Prince Mohammed bin Salman is pressing President Trump to launch strikes on Iranian-backed Houthis in Yemen, who are now on the march, taking control of Yemen's entire Red Sea coast.
2: President Trump is in Ireland today to meet with leaders and to take in a golf tournament. Earlier today, he said he'd love to see Ireland reunify and that it's going to happen, which has drawn swift criticism from local leaders and from protesters in that country. This is ABC News.
4: Happen. It doesn't mean we can't all get along and enjoy the people that we love.
0: This is so complicated. Alex and her mom both forgave Ashley. Now they even vacation and hang out together.
5: Her mom is far more advanced and evolved than me because I would not be willing to forgive that. I wouldn't be in the same room with the cheating spouse or the person that he left me for, but I give credit. I think when there's kids involved, you want to do what you can to, I don't know, make it harmonious and make the family be able to be together. But the wild part of this is the stepmom was literally the call girl in the Elliot Spitzer drama. Yeah, like, this is Ashley Dupree of, like, headline fame.
6: That's what I don't get. So first, she's a call girl, right? No shame to sex workers, but she's a sex worker having an affair with Elliot Spitzer, which jacked up his entire career. And now she meets this dude who's married, and then she has an affair with him and gets pregnant and has a baby.
0: And now
6: he divorces his first wife and everybody's vacationing together.
0: And you know what? It makes great TV.
6: I mean, yeah, it must make great TV, but I mean, I would be so still enraged and hostile. I couldn't.
0: So yeah,
6: I don't get it.
0: My friend from Miami, his name is Dave Grutman. He owns a bunch of restaurants and clubs in Miami. He's an entrepreneur. He is the executive producer on this show.
6: This show?
0: Which is it's in the top 10 globally.
5: Wow.
0: For Netflix. And I said to him, I called him right before doing the show. And I said, Dave, this can't be real, right? I mean,
6: no,
0: they're doing
6: real.
0: This for the cameras. And he said, you're not going to believe this. This is why I thought this would make great TV, because it is real.
6: It's
0: they
6: real?
0: They really get along. Yeah. And it's, you know, it all
5: you
0: works.
5: Know what, when there are kids involved, so the original couple has two kids, and then he has an affair, and he ends up having three more kids with that woman. There's a point where you have to choose your own kids, because now they have a blended family. They have new siblings.
6: I wouldn't have a blended family. I would have my two kids.
5: There would be no seat at the table.
6: You know
5: for
6: what,
5: them.
6: Though? No.
5: What I say
6: I have
5: is,
6: my two kids.
5: You never know how you'll handle it until you handle it.
6: I know how I would handle it.
5: Well, no. I do know how Sonny would handle it. What I mean is, forgiveness and letting go is for you, not for them.
7: Yes.
5: So, like, a part of me says, over time, to carry that, it makes you ugly inside.
6: No, it doesn't.
5: It does. It
6: you're
5: eats
6: fine.
5: You alive.
6: You're fine inside.
7: I'm watching
5: know.
7: This, and it's fascinating. This show is actually really fun. I am convinced that the mom recognizes that she dodged a bullet, because you don't get the sense that she's jealous, feels like she's missing out from the husband. So I actually get the sense that she's like, he's your problem now, wife.
0: Well, I'm going to tell you.

0: Because yeah. does the name Lorena Bobbitt mean yeah, anything to you?
1: It's just not computing for me.
0: No, that would be missing body parts.
1: I agree.
2: All right, let's move on because we can't work with this. Sandra Bullock is back on the big screen in the long-awaited sequel, Practical Magic 2.
1: Woo!
3: And I love it. Yeah.
2: And she stopped by the Good Hang with Amy Poehler podcast to talk about why she credits her mom for inspiring her sense of humor. Let's watch.
4: My mother was German.
1: Right.
4: So right
1: what
4: there.
1: What is she laughing at?
4: Not funny. really did not have a sense of humor.
1: Okay.
4: Which actually makes you want to challenge that on a daily basis.
1: Yeah.
4: My father was from Birmingham, Alabama. English, Irish, French, you know, like storyteller from the South. So he had a rhythm of his own. But I really think I got it from trying to break my mother.
1: Because
4: she was trying to break me. Yeah, by making her laugh. And it was always when I hurt myself, when I fell. So, which kind of goes hand in hand with the Germans.
1: Yeah. She would laugh hard when
4: she would
1: fell.
4: Laugh so hard. And I went, my mother didn't laugh a lot. So to get joy out of her was everything. My dad, I had in the pocket.
3: Interesting. Wow.
2: So what do you think about that? Do you have a personality trait like your mother or do not? She was like trying to make her laugh. So
0: how about you? Is that what made you funny?
2: I think a lot of those mothers went through the depression, were depressed, and the children made them laugh. That's what she's talking about.
3: Yeah.
1: Also,
2: to get your mother
1: Germans
2: out of a depression.
1: Stiff.
3: Yeah. Add Russians to that. That's my husband.
0: Why don't you just go ahead and offend all our viewers? Russians, Germans, thank you for your viewership.
3: No, I said that on Mother's Day, Sandra said the prompt was, my mom makes me laugh when? And she wrote, you're not the funny one. I go, you picked your Russian father! Like, what are you thinking? No, I think mine came from being in a big family. Because there's a peacekeeping element, like comedy is levity, so when things get tense, you end up doing it. It's also the only way I got attention. Because I was the third... Not just the third child, the third girl. They'd like been there, done that, who dis? You know, like, so I had to like keep going to get laughs.
2: I always felt that my family was funny, but they didn't even really know it.
3: I was
2: somebody who was observing.
3: Yeah.
2: You know? Yeah. My mother would be at the sink. Sometimes I'd hear her, dear God, give me the strength to wash these brassieres. I thought to myself, that's pretty funny.
1: Is she joking?
2: She was not joking. And when I became a stand-up comedian, that went right in the act.
0: You know, for me, humor was very helpful in not knowing English, right? So when I first came to this country, and I know there's people who still say I don't know English, 46 years later. But
2: that's not true. Listen to that.
0: Well, but it was when you don't know a language, it's easier to be funny because you know people are going to make fun of you because you're mispronouncing things. You don't know the words.
2: Yeah,
0: you don't know
2: the
0: jokes.
2: Take it seriously.
0: Well, that's my point.
2: Yeah.
0: I'd rather laugh at myself.
2: That's
0: I'll laugh at myself before you laugh at
2: that's
0: me.
2: That's right.
1: Yeah.
2: That is correct.
1: Yeah. Total sidebar, but I'm so excited for Practical Magic 2.
5: I saw it and it's fantastic.
1: I have a screener. I can't wait to watch
5: it. It's good.
1: And the press tour has been amazing. Like the outfits that Nicole Kidman and Sandra Bullock are wearing.
5: It's
1: just
5: good.
1: So iconic.
5: You know, I grew up with a Puerto Rican mom and an African-American dad from the South.
2: Yeah.
5: So we had so much music, storytelling, and laughter in our house. It was unbelievable. And my grandmother, who didn't speak English, her favorite thing was to curse.
0: Are you sure I'm not related?
2: I think that it's important to have an audience in your family more than anything else. So I had a big Italian family.
5: Yeah.
2: So when we go, let's say we go to a funeral home, because there were a lot of deaths all the time.
1: Oh,
2: yes.
1: the
2: and
1: screaming.
2: Then, so I would hear what went on in the funeral home. Like they'd go, he looks good. And I'd think, he doesn't look that good. Or they'd say, he looks just like himself. And I'd say, really? What is he going to look like? Tom Cruise all of a sudden?
1: You got your best content.
2: It would dawn on me. And then I would go back home that night and do all the material to them.
5: Oh, wow.
2: Which would make them laugh. I was a kid, under 12, when I started this, carrying on like that. So that's where I developed my material.
1: We'll
2: be right back.
6: We're doing a mom talk trip to New York. It's Whitney's opening night of Chicago.
7: I think Jen's coming too.
6: Why?
8: I want to look better for New York, but no more surgery. And if I do get another one, play this back, please.

0: here.
1: What do you think your mom's reaction would be?
0: Taylor, are you for real?
2: You shouldn't be trying to steal my house.
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2: No, you don't.
3: Police is on the way.
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2: Get out of my house.
5: I realized that we really had a squatter on our hands.
6: I literally lost my
7: I've seen every scam in the book, I thought.
8: That's something that never, like, leaves you.
5: Get the out of our house.
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19: Chad is hot.
20: He really is a master of disguise.
17: Oh.
19: Stop saying oh.
17: Oh. Here I go
20: again. You know how dangerous this is for me to be at your house?
2: Chad! You could have been sucked into that jet engine like a seagull!
9: So you're aware of a tape?
20: Yes.
21: We're gonna be just like Scream, kill them one by one.
22: I thought I had seen everything until I encountered this story.
9: I'm never gonna forget it.
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23: The Scream Murder, a true teen horror story. 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
24: There are some trends out there that are challenging the rules of attraction right now. Grammy-winning musician Phoebe Bridgers had a lot of fans cheering for her natural look on the red carpet recently, showing off her unshaven legs and sweaty underarms. And there's also a new trend called pheromone maxing, where Gen Z men are skipping showers to lure women with their natural scent.
25: Oh, nobody's coming for that.
24: Which is going over as well as, well, you can imagine, much.
26: So they think that they can swamp themselves into hooking up with a girl.
25: I don't think that you smelling sweaty and, like, not washed is going to do it.
27: These men, bro! They really think, okay, what's going to attract women to me more? Oh, if I just, like, strip it all back and I just, like, stink it up, someone's going to get a whiff of me and be like, oh, my God, like, the natural, like,
25: yeah.
27: The way they just don't know women at all.
24: So which trend do you think is more of an issue for women, to not shave their legs or to have a man
28: Maybe
24: who
28: they
24: stinks?
28: Should get together, the women that are unshaven.
27: Yeah, that's a good idea.
28: Should we hook up with the unbathed men.
25: We will never say a bad word at this table about Phoebe Bridgers. Her new album is phenomenal. She is perfect. And if we have a picture, her look at the in Venice at the premiere of Primetime,
27: wow.
25: I mean, she's incredible. And listen, she's so blonde, she doesn't have to shave her legs. I'm an Arab that you would notice from like a mile away if I did it. But no, she's incredible.
28: I don't know. I could see her hair on her legs.
25: Well, we did a zoom in. We zoomed into her unshaved legs.
29: Some of these beauty norms were actually established by fashion and advertisers on magazines. So it was other people telling women they needed to shave. Women themselves were not. So I'd say this is an easy competition stinky men win this one. Like, that's disgusting.
25: That's disgusting.
29: There's no part of any sale that says if I do this, I mean, that's disgusting.
24: Well, you know, though, I just saw...
0: The orders is they didn't take a shower. That's all.
29: Yeah, have you smelled a dude after men even halfway through the day?
0: Yeah, but you know, when you're really turned on, I don't think you had a lot of them.
24: No.
29: That's the fastest turn off I've ever heard of, other than my parents calling during sex.
24: I just saw a picture came into my feed the other day of Madonna and her daughter, and her daughter had unshaved armpits, and people were saying horrible things, were making horrible comments. And here's, if you don't shave your armpits, if you don't, you know, wax, if you don't do anything, that's your problem. It doesn't affect anybody else.
29: No.
24: Now, if you don't bathe, and you're sitting next to me,
29: that's
24: on a plane, you're going to get ejected from that plane.
0: Well, I have a Christmas card that I sent out a couple
27: times. Oh, you did.
25: That's a funny one.
0: Right.
24: Have a hairy
29: The only reason I know that's not you is your boobs look super perky.
0: That's me. In the mid-season trailer for The Real Housewives Ultimate Girl Trip, Roaring 20th, a lot of the housewives really want Countess Luann to change her tune. Watch.
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1: Right.
4: We've heard all the songs.
3: No, you haven't.
4: We've heard them all.
3: No,
4: she's got a song about hearing them all.
1: No more singing, Luann!
0: So, how do you handle someone who constantly talks about the same thing or needs this attention on themselves all the time?
24: Well, I got to tell you, since my best friend got a facelift. Lee got a facelift. Yeah. And every conversation begins with, how's my face?
0: Well, that's temporary. That will stop as soon as it starts dropping again.
25: I got together a few times with this girl I became friends with over the summer, and I genuinely like her, but I realized after maybe the fourth or fifth time of hanging out, she only talks about herself. She never asks a single question about me, and I think I'm such a tired new mom that I was like, this seems effortless. I'm sure I'll listen to your stories. But then I realized, I was like, she only is focused on herself.
0: So she never says, how are you?
25: Well, if you're no.
29: If you're in a friend group, you turn it into a drinking game.
0: Yeah.
29: I've done this.
25: Oh, yeah.
29: Where, depending on what the topic of the person's self-stories that you hear, you know you're going to hear them again.
25: Yeah.
29: So you start doing drinks around a table every time
25: they
29: say something.
25: I do that at our table.
29: It is so fun. Yes.
27: Oh, that's a good one.
29: That's a good one. It turns it into something you can enjoy as well.
27: That's a good one. I would literally just kind of like ghost out of the conversation.
29: Slowly, like
27: I would just like slowly ghost.
5: You know, we actually keep a list of what we call banned stories because you've all told them so many times.
29: Really?
27: Yeah.
0: Colony.
5: I happen to have it here. Yeah, that's number one. It's Joy Met Steve.
0: Yeah, because you constantly ask me about these things. Yeah.
25: Well, I am not
0: a person to repeat material.
25: But that is
0: you bitches keep
25: repeating.
0: Bringing up the same subject.
25: Because it's Joy Met Steve was nude at a nudist colony.
0: It was not a nudist colony.
5: What did I just say? Banned.
0: Don't do this anymore. I can't tell the story anymore.
29: No, don't.
24: The pronunciation of Proust?
5: The pronunciation of Proust, Marcel Proust, Joy dumped a boyfriend.
25: Oh, the poetry one.
27: Is it that I broke all of Manny's phones?
5: You broke all of Manny's phones. You also, you wanted to date a tall guy, but your friends told you that Manny would be tall and stood on
24: his own. I know mine has to include Eva Longoria, Mark Anthony,
5: and Gloria Estefan.
24: Gloria Estefan.
25: What are mine? Okay.
5: I don't know. I think
24: you're just crazy.
25: I don't recycle content. Are there any for me?
24: An ongoing thing.
5: I've got nothing for Anna. I've got nothing for Alyssa or Sarah. I've got mostly Sunny and Joy and Anna.
25: By the way,
24: I think there's one for you.
5: I work for David Letterman.
24: Exactly.
5: Yeah.
24: Are we done with this now?
5: Yeah, move on.
24: Thank God.
0: We'll be right back.
6: You shouldn't be trying to steal my house.
7: Get out of my house.
8: I live here. Police is on the way.
6: No, you don't.
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24: So Alyssa was on the Webby Award-winning Behind the Table podcast. Brian makes me put that in every week.
25: It also didn't get nominated for Webby when I was on it, just to be clear.
24: Just when you were on it. What can I tell you? Anyway, you talked about the latest drama surrounding Kendall Jenner. You did. Watch.
5: Kendall Jenner was recently spotted at what appears to be her ex, Blake Griffin's, wedding in Italy. Mm-hmm. Now, Kendall and the former NBA star reportedly dated from 2017 to 2018. What are your thoughts on exes attending weddings? Is this something that you can get behind?
31: It's a hard no for me. And hard for no. A couple of reasons. A, I want my wedding to be intimate. And I found myself pairing back even like social friends and really having people who it's like, you're going to be in my life for the next 10 years. I don't really think exes ever fall into that category. I also would not want anyone who's seen me naked other than my husband at my wedding, nor would I want anyone who had been intimate with my husband to be at my wedding.
5: Sure.
31: So for me, it wasn't even a discussion. Neither of us are friendly enough with exes that it was even like a consideration.
5: Mm-hmm.
24: So what's your policy on this? Have you ever been at the wedding of a man who saw you naked?
13: No. Like, honestly, none of us could be invited to your wedding. I've seen you in your bra. I don't know how many times.
24: My bra is not the same. It's not the same as seeing me naked.
13: Yeah, no.
25: She wears
13: no.
25: a full body suit.
24: All right, anyway, there's a new TikTok trend called illiterate boyfriend test. Oh, I can see where this is going. Where women see if they can stump their men with words that can be a little tricky. Here's the list, okay? Mm-hmm. Here's the list. Time. These are the words that they're hoping that men will get wrong so we can make fun of them. That's nasty. Yeah. Connoisseur is a hard one. You have to know French for half of these. Niche.
25: They're pretty reasonable. For someone you're going to marry. I've definitely dated guys that would not know some of these, but you don't marry someone
13: your
25: who doesn't know these.
13: Your man has to know these.
25: Yeah.
13: In order to be your man.
28: When English is your second language, I think you need a pass for some of these things.
33: And the other thing, if you're more of a reader, because I remember in college, I mispronounced out loud in a reading group. I said facade, and it was facade. And the professor said to me, she goes, honestly, because I was mortified, and I was thinking about leaving college at that moment. And she said, if you're more of a reader, your pronunciations won't always align with what you know to be true.
28: Well, that is, that little thank thing. You. What's that little tiny S under the C? What's that called, English teacher?
24: I don't know. It's French. It's French.
13: They're not that hard, the words. I will say that Manny's first language is Spanish, and I put him to the test yesterday. We were at the U.S. Open.
28: And he did perfectly, I'm sure.
13: Of course.
34: Okay, it looks like these are supposed to be confusing.
13: Okay.
34: Time, epitome, challah. I didn't know it was spelled like that, but that must be it.
13: Mm-hmm.
34: Gnocchi, fuchsia, conscientious, faux pas, hors d'oeuvres, colonel, sorbet, queue, like as in British lime,
13: mm-hmm.
34: connoisseur, opaque, niche, regime, pseudonym, Hyperbole.
0: Did you say Q like a British line?
34: Yes. Q like a British line.
25: He is adorable. May I just point out, though, that we were talking off-air, though, about influencing at the U.S. Open, and I feel like you were influencing at the U.S. Open.
13: Well, I had a great time at the U.S. Open. I was there last night till 1:35 in the morning because Ben Shelton was killing it. Ben Shelton was killing it. And I was with, like, Star Jones and some of the, you know, the View folks, and we were having a really, really good time.
28: I giggle like crazy anytime Al screws up a word, which he does often. Like, he cannot pronounce double entendre to save his life because he always does like the Spanish thing, doble entendere. And I'm like, no. And then we were in Spain over the summer, and there was this statue, and he thought it was in the sidekick of Don Quixote, right?
13: Yeah.
28: Now
1: Sancho Panza.
28: Exactly, but he called him Sancho Pancho. I mean, come on, that's funny.
13: It's close.
1: But you know, you guys, we've talked. This is from the last subject where we repeat ourselves. Mm-hmm. The subject that I repeat, or you tell me to all the time, mm-hmm. is the guy who said Marcel Proust instead of Marcel Proust.
13: Yeah.
31: That's niche.
13: But you want a smart. Partner.
1: But the guy, he was very smart. He just was book smart.
31: Well, smart shows up in different
1: ways.
31: But
1: he wasn't street smart, but he was very bed smart.
13: That's the right kind of smart, Joy.
31: Yeah.
28: Listen, let me tell you something.
1: They get it. My sisters over here get it.
31: Let's just say he knew that material.
28: Any man that can find your G-spot gets a pass from me on mispronunciation. But I'm going to make a confession to you.
1: Yeah.
28: I didn't know the damn thing was pronounced Proust until I heard that story.
1: Yeah.
28: I pronounced it Proust my entire life.
31: Well, everybody
1: does. He was American. You were from another country.
13: Yeah.
1: You know, he was an American.
28: I'm American
31: now,
28: bitch.
31: Yeah, but a lot of Americans...
1: Go Behind the Table streams wherever you get your podcasts or watch us on Hulu, Disney Plus, or YouTube. Have a great day, everyone. Take a little time to enjoy the Weekend View.
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18: Right now on ABC News Live, weekend. Heavy rain on the move, the flash flooding threat in the east with millions already under flood watches through tomorrow morning. We're going to time all of this out for you. Plus, we're reshaping Washington. President Trump has new calls for the Smithsonian to make changes, adding to his grievances about how he says U.S. history is being told. And the final showdowns at the U.S. Open, the heated matchups, and who could be crowned the women's and men's single champions this weekend. ABC News Live weekend starts right now. I'm Morgan Norwood in New York, and we do begin with that extreme weather now on the move this weekend. And out west, there's also an elevated fire threat for parts of California, Nevada, and Idaho. Meteorologist Leslie Lopez is tracking it all for us. Morgan, we're
19: from ABC News. I'm Mike Dabusky. Oil transit through the Middle East is being squeezed once again. Saudi Arabia says a key oil pipeline is now shut down after what it said was a series of drone attacks originating from Iraq. No one's claimed responsibility for those attacks, though President Trump has speculated it was probably the Houthis. More from ABC's Lama Hassan.
20: The Iranian-backed Houthi rebels are now taking control of several strategic cities in Yemen. In their lightning offensive, you can see them advancing from town to town, from the air and on the ground. The Houthis battling Saudi-backed pro-Yemeni government forces in capturing the critical Red Sea port of Al-Mocha and effectively moving in on the Bab el-Mandeb Strait. That's the vital waterway in the region, which is a key shipping route that links Asia and Europe.
19: The tensions in the Middle East have driven up gas prices in the U.S. Gas Buddy says the average for a gallon of regular is now $4.30 a gallon. Diesel's even higher, which has had a big impact on truck drivers like Daniel Wood in Arizona.
21: One fill-up was over $1,000. And when these prices just skyrocket like this, it takes food out of the mouths of your children.
19: Even still, President Trump says the war in Iran will likely continue through the midterms. The president arriving in Ireland today.
22: We're going to be landing at, I guess, they're having the Irish Open. Great tournament at one of my places, but we're having a lot of meetings with European leaders and others, so it'll be a very interesting time.
19: Though already the trip has been controversial, with President Trump saying today that Irish reunification is going to happen. British Prime Minister Andy Burnham says through a spokesperson his position is unchanged, and he says he will stick to the Good Friday Agreement 100%. And the cyclosporiasis outbreak is over, according to the CDC. The supplier, Taylor Farms, says that the cases have stopped associated with that illness. It was reported there were about 13,000 cases across the country. 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
19: Some accused scam artists in South Africa are now being extradited to the U.S. ABC's Chuck Sievertson.
2: Six Nigerian nationals are accused of targeting more than 100 women in the U.S., defrauding them of over $6.2 million.
3: When they arrive on U.S. soil, they will be taken most probably to a correctional facility where they will await their date for their trial.
2: Colonel Katlego Mogale with South Africa's Elite Hawks Police Unit.
3: And they will all be standing trial for wire fraud as well as money laundering.
2: And cyber fraud as accused members of the Black Axe organized crime network.
19: Rapper Lil Durk was acquitted yesterday in Los Angeles court, a jury finding him not guilty in a murder-for-hire case that allegedly targeted one of his rivals, Quando Rondo. ABC News legal analyst Brian Buckmeyer.
5: What it tells me that the prosecution was not able to show that there was a meeting of the mind, an agreement between two or more of either Lil Durk or his two co-defendants, where they agreed to have some sort of murder-for-hire conspiracy, and then they took affirmative steps to do that.
19: Lil Durk is still in custody, however, facing separate federal charges related to racketeering and firearms. Both Sam Altman and Elon Musk have now expressed support for Anthropic CEO Dario Amodei, who wrote in a blog post today about the need to slow down the pace of artificial intelligence development. Amodei says AI has gotten better at training itself, and that brings with it dangers. I'm Mike Dubusky, ABC News.
18: Honoring Washington leading up to the 300th anniversary of his birth in 2032. So for more on this, we want to bring in ABC's Stephen Portnoy. So, Stephen, the president also listed some new grievances against the Smithsonian. Tell us about those.
15: Yeah, that's right, Morgan. The president is claiming the National Museum of American History here in D.C. has focused too much attention on those who have been oppressed. He says it's not doing enough to honor and tell the story of the father of our country. He says there's no mention of Washington's crossing of the Delaware or the victory at Trenton in 1776. And he repeats what was noted in a White House report over the summer, that many of the museum's Many Voices, One Nation exhibit entries portray the settling of the Americas by Europeans as the great unsettling of the continent. That exhibit cites native population decline due to diseases brought over from Europe. So the president wants the museum to display multiple tributes to George Washington, including that 11-foot statue that was recently featured at the Freedom 250 Grand Prix, and ultimately a 30-foot Washington Colossus in place of an existing sculpture in front of the museum, all of it ahead of the 300th anniversary of George Washington's birth, which is coming up in 2032.
18: All right. So, Stephen, this all comes as the secretary of the Smithsonian Institution recently announced that he's stepping down at the end of the year. Thread this needle for us here.
15: Lonnie Bunch is his name. He spent a whole 38-year career with the Smithsonian. He became the first black secretary of the institution. He announced this week he's stepping down, and he insists it's not under pressure from the White House. But the announcement came just days after the Trump administration threatened to withhold support for the entity under its current leadership. There was a letter from the Interior Department that pointed to $1 billion in support given to the Smithsonian by various agencies and departments in the executive branch. It's important to point out the Smithsonian does not report up to the president. It's led by a board of regents, which has Chief Justice John Roberts as its chancellor, and its budget is determined by Congress.
18: And certainly raising questions on whether there was pressure here. Thanks to Stephen Portnoy for that. Well, we turn now to police in Mississippi now making an arrest in connection with the case of a woman found dead last month hanging from a tree. ABC's Andrew Dimbert has the details.
24: There's a major development this morning in the death of Tayshia Fortune, the 29-year-old mother whose body was found hanging from a tree in Jackson, Mississippi. Police now arresting a man in connection with her death after the medical examiner officially ruled it a homicide. Police say they obtained two search warrants and an arrest warrant for Jacquez Ratcliffe. Officers executing those search warrants this week. Ratcliffe wasn't there when police went to arrest him, but investigators say they later spotted him walking on a street and took him into custody. They say Ratcliffe had some type of association with Fortune, but right now, not releasing any more details. Police aren't saying how Fortune was killed or what led to her body being found, only claiming the release of that evidence could jeopardize the investigation. And while police call this arrest a significant development, they stress it does not close the case, which has drawn national attention because of Mississippi's history of lynchings and racial violence. Police say they understand those concerns, but will not speculate about a motive without evidence. Morgan?
18: So many questions on this disturbing case. Our thanks to Andrew. Well, Anthropic says it blocked users in Iran, Yemen, Russia, and China from misusing its AI model Claude. The company publishing a long report detailing several attempts to use its technology for espionage, even for developing biological weapons. That report also identifying what it alleges is an Iran-linked operator using Claude to make targeting recommendations against U.S. naval forces in the Middle East. Anthropic says it has blocked dozens of attempts of potential AI misuse since December. But we turn now to Anthropic rival OpenAI. Researchers revealing OpenAI agents have carried out another cyber attack, this time against popular software service RubyGems. The agents allegedly created multiple accounts and uploaded hundreds of files, forcing RubyGems to halt new registration for 4 days. The platform was also used to gain access to public information. Researchers discovering this cyber breach actually came 2 months before another OpenAI model attack, which had targeted the AI platform Hugging Face. 6 men have been extradited from South Africa over an alleged romance scam. The men allegedly stole millions of dollars from more than 100 women in the U.S. Prosecutors say the alleged members are part of a criminal network called Black Axe. The group's alleged ringleader was extradited to the U.S. in 2024. Now the men are facing federal fraud charges after they were turned over on Friday. Well, some good news for consumers this weekend. Health officials have declared the Cyclospora outbreak linked to lettuce officially over. Here's ABC's Yuri Benajoud.
0: Contaminated lettuce was behind that record-breaking food outbreak. And today, federal health officials are saying those recalled products no longer pose a threat to consumers. Since the first cases were reported in mid-July, a total of nearly 13,000 people got sick with cyclosporiasis, an illness caused by a parasite known to cause severe stomach issues. Symptoms include diarrhea, a loss of appetite, weight loss, and even nausea or fatigue. 21 states had reported illnesses, and a total of 570 people were so sick they were hospitalized. And 2 people in Michigan who had underlying health conditions died. While no new cases are expected, the FDA says their investigation into the facilities at Taylor Farms continues. The agency took samples where the contaminated lettuce was grown and processed, and those results are still pending. Health officials are still advising consumers to practice safe food hygiene, like cleaning kitchen surfaces, washing produce, and importantly, washing your hands frequently with soap and water when working in the kitchen. They add you should also stay up to date on any food recalls and make sure those products are not in your pantry or your fridge.
18: All right, all good advice. Our thanks to Yuri. Coming up here on ABC News Live Weekend, the matchups are set for the U.S. Open Finals. We have a preview of today's Women's Championship. Also ahead, streamer DDG on his latest music project and how his fans are helping him make music. Stay with us.
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14: Welcome back to ABC News Live Weekend. The final is set for the men's title at the U.S. Open, and American Ben Shelton is moving on after defeating fellow American Francis Tiafoe. He is the first Black American man to reach the U.S. Open final since Arthur Ashe back in 1972. He'll now take on top-ranked Alexander Zverev in tomorrow afternoon's final. But first, the top-ranked women's singles players play for the title this afternoon. Two-time defending U.S. Open champion Aryna Sabalenka against Elena Rybakina, the new number one player in the world. And ESPN tennis analyst Mary Jo Fernandez joins me now from inside Arthur Ashe Stadium. She is calling today's final. Mary Jo, we love to see it. Congratulations to you. Okay, let's talk about this because Aryna Sabalenka has won back-to-back U.S. Open titles, right? What will she need to do today in order to make a three-peat?
15: Well, Sabalenka loves playing here in New York. I think she's happy she's playing Rybakina instead of Coco Gauff because the crowd have been in favor of Coco Gauff. I think the most important thing for Sabalenka, Morgan, will be controlling her emotions. She's very fiery. That's the biggest contrast between Sabalenka and Rybakina. Rybakina is very calm, cool, and collected. You don't see any emotion from her during her matches. But Sabalenka can get frustrated. She can get annoyed out there. She wants it so very badly. This would salvage her season. She has not won a major this year. And these two are playing for the second time in a major final. They played in Australia. Rybakina won that in a third set. So I think she wants a little bit of a revenge for that match. Slight edge to Sabalenka just because she's done it here before, and she just played the best match of the season against Pegula in the semifinal.
14: Yeah, we're staring down a U.S. or Australian Open rematch. Okay, meanwhile, Elena Rybakina has locked up the new number one ranking. She's also dealing with an injury, I understand, during this tournament. What will be the keys to her game this afternoon?
15: For Rybakina, it's all about the serve. She's got the best serve in women's tennis. She's hit the most aces the last couple seasons, and including in this year's U.S. Open. She actually hits the ball harder than Sabalenka. I think a lot of people don't realize that because Sabalenka has such a big grunt. I think her injury is fine. She didn't play for a week going into the U.S. Open with an ankle-foot injury that she suffered in Cincinnati a couple weeks before the U.S. Open. But I think fitness is not going to be an issue. It will be the belief, and if she can serve well, she can win. That'll be the big key for me watching this match.
14: Well, Sabalenka had been ranked number one for 99 weeks until Rybakina took the top spot a few days ago. How could emotions about the world number one factor in today's final? You kind of hinted on this a few seconds ago.
15: Well, Rybakina will be number one in the world on Monday, and Sabalenka just lost that. She knew it a few days ago, and I think she played with some anger against Pegula. I think she wants that number one ranking back. She wants to defend her title, have the three-peat. It'll be the fourth U.S. Open final for Sabalenka. So for her, it is balancing that, wanting to win this match so badly, wanting to get those points and get closer to getting that number one ranking back. She embraced it. She loved it. She'd love to get it back, but it'll be Rybakina, regardless of the outcome of today's final, who'll be number one in the world come Monday.
14: All right, Mary Jo, well, what else are you watching for this afternoon?
15: I'm excited because they have been the two best players the entire season. They're the two biggest hitters in the game, the best power players that we've seen. We're going to see so many big serves, so many big powerful ground strokes. Who can absorb a little bit of that pace? Who can maybe get a little bit on defense? You're not going to see very long rallies, but the key, in my opinion, Morgan, will be who defends their second serve better. When they get that opportunity on a second serve, who can attack it better and be consistent with it? It's going to be a very close call. They've played 17 times. 10 of those have gone the distance. I think we're going to see another match go to three sets.
14: And lots to watch for there. Okay, before I let you go, we've got two American women, Coco Gauff and Jessica Pegula. They made it to the semifinals. What does that say about the state of American women's tennis?
15: It's incredible. There's so much depth on the women's side. Coco and Pegula are at the top of the game. They had a little bit of a chance of getting that number one ranking here during the U.S. Open. So they're going to be close in the next months trying to get to the top of the game. We also have players underneath them like Emma Navarro, Iva Jovic, the 18-year-old. She's coming on strong. So it's very exciting time for the game. And I'm so excited about tomorrow's final with Ben Shelton. I think he's going to do it. He plays Alexander Zverev. And I think we're going to have an American come through for the first time in a very long time.
14: All right. Mary Jo Fernandez, we will see you there. And of course, you can catch the women's single final this afternoon at 4 p.m. Eastern on ESPN. Well, staying with sports, it's week two in college football. The top-ranked Ohio State Buckeyes are in Austin to take on the Texas Longhorns tonight in what could be a preview of the national championship. But first, the Alabama Crimson Tide is rolling into Lexington to play the Kentucky Wildcats on the road this afternoon. And our friends Sean McDonough and Greg McIlroy from ESPN are there with the preview.
4: Coming up on ABC, 3:30 Eastern Time from Kroger Field here in Lexington, Kentucky. It's the first conference game of this SEC season. Number 12, Alabama taking on the Wildcats. Sean McDonough, Greg McIlroy, we hope you'll join us and Katie George for the call. Each team off an easy win in week one out of the conference. And in each instance, they started a first-time starting quarterback for Alabama. The much-talked-about Keelan Russell lived up to the hype, showed his dual-threat abilities.
10: He's a great football player, and he showed it last week. The ability to throw, ability to run, running really more so than throwing it last week with how he took off and made plays. But when he did deliver the ball, he delivered strikes downfield. He's got a very special arm. Now it's the next step in the process. Growing as a football player, growing as a quarterback, being more decisive, getting the ball out on time, and not relying so heavily on his legs. That's a tool to use, but it shouldn't be the number one tool that he goes to against SEC competition.
4: That 342 yards of offense, one shy of the Alabama record for most total offense in a first career start by a quarterback. Bryce Young had the record, not Greg McIlroy. Meanwhile, here at Kentucky, they're very excited about the Will Stein era, the first-year head coach. He had a first-time starter last week in the win against Youngstown State. Kenny Minchie, the transfer from Notre Dame, he was terrific.
10: Outstanding, and played so in control, had great feel for the system. And when you talk to this coaching staff, they said there are a couple things that jumped out. He's got a high football IQ. He's extremely accurate, does not miss throws inside of 20 yards downfield, but he also gets the ball out on time. And as a result, this newly rebuilt offensive line that they put a ton of resources into, he kept a clean pocket, and the offense was very efficient throughout his first start.
4: Four touchdown passes, no interceptions. He completed his first six passes and nine of his first 10. So both of these first-time starters off to good starts in this 2026 season. Alabama has dominated this rivalry. They're 39-2-1 all time against the Cats. Kenny Minchie trying to do something about those numbers today. 3:30 Eastern Time on ABC.
14: Sean McDonough and Greg McIlroy, thank you so much. Coming up here on ABC News Live Weekend, from viral videos to studio sessions, my next guest is a streamer turned rapper who's taking his fans along for his second act. DDG is here right after the break.
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14: Welcome back to ABC News Live Weekend. DDG is blurring the lines between musician, entrepreneur, and content creator. After turning his first week-long hit-a-thon live stream into a charting album and breaking Twitch records, he is back now for round two. And starting September 14th, DDG will once again spend 7 days creating a project from scratch, live online, with fans helping shape every step of this project. 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DDG, welcome to ABC News Live Weekend. Okay, so talk to me about this, because you did this for the first time last year, mm-hmm. and it turned into a huge event. What made you say, we got to do this again?
31: It's just like changing the rollout, because I feel like a lot of artists these days are like very mysterious.
14: Yeah.
31: You know, and my life is already in the forefront, so making it live and showing the process, I feel like it helps artists get to see, or upcoming artists see how the process is and seeing how music is made. And it's just bridging the gap between streaming and music. So I do both at a high scale. So
14: yeah, you're essentially putting the entire creative process on display for an entire week. Why let fans have that much influence over the music instead of keeping it behind closed doors? What gives you more control?
31: I mean, my life already on the internet, so yeah. It's like I can't have that mystique that a lot of other artists can have, but I can show my talents, you know. And you know, I think it's easy for me to be in front of the camera. It's easy for me to make music. I do it every day, so just showing the process, I think it makes the supporters and the people that's watching feel like they're part of the project. So it's different than me just putting out a body of work. It feel like it's ours together.
14: Are you ever surprised by some of the recommendations that they give you in the chat or the feedback?
31: Yeah, like, you know, I'll be making a song and then they might say, oh, this ain't good, or this trash, or they'll tell me it's good. Oh, this fire, this the one. So I let them pick the beats.
14: Yeah.
31: I let them pick the songs. I let them help me with the track list. I help them pick the feature artists. So it's like a whole thing.
14: Yeah.
31: It's great.
14: What's been your favorite song that you've created with your fans? Is that a tough question?
31: It is. Like, I love all the music that I make on stream. Yeah. So I would say, like, the first one that really went crazy is called Pink Dreads.
14: Yeah.
31: I made it with Plaque Boy Max, and it was the first time that I did the music on stream, and that's kind of how I got into the hit-a-thon, which is me making an album in a week, like you said.
14: Do you think this fan-driven, like, live stream approach is just the new wave of this artist-fan connection or the future of music?
31: Well, I feel like I'm the first one. So, you know, I think I'm creating a new wave. I would like to see more artists try it. You know, it's not nothing that I'm gatekeeping or saying, like, I wouldn't like other artists to do. Because as supporters, as I'm a supporter of other artists, I would love to see my favorite artists make music on stream and see the process and see their mindset or how they come up with the lyrics, you know.
14: What is the key to being a successful streamer? Is it connection with the fans, having interesting content? I mean, what's really been the one thing that has set you apart from other streamers?
31: Really my consistency. It's the consistency. It's the dynamic of doing music at a high level and streaming at a high level and like bridging the gap seamlessly. So I don't like to say like I'm too much apart from a lot of streamers, but you know, I'm myself. Yeah. So I think that's what makes me different from other people.
14: Authenticity. That's what's important. DDG, thank you so much for joining us here. I'm Morgan Norwood, and thank you for streaming with us. Remember, the news never stops, and neither do we. You can find us anywhere you stream live news, and if you're on the go, take us with you. We're on the ABC News app and abcnews.com, too. More news up next.
0: My son is almost 13. His name is Grant. He is my absolute favorite person in the entire world.
4: I have a 10-year-old daughter, Juliet, and I have a 5-year-old son, Miller.
7: I have two daughters, so my oldest girl is Tamaya. She is 12, and then I have my youngest is going to be 10 in a couple days here.
10: You're all from different backgrounds, different parts of the country, but you're all moms. The other thing that connects you all is you all struggled from some form of postpartum health issues. Can you tell me a little bit, each of you, about your specific experience during that period of time?
0: I experienced three pregnancy losses before I had my son. And so I felt by the time I got pregnant, I was so looking forward to him that I was waiting for this feeling that everybody says happens when the baby is put in your arms for the first time. And you have this overwhelming feeling of joy. And I just kind of looked at him and I said, oh, it's you. And I waited for months for that gush.
12: ABC News, I'm Mike Dabusky. Sources tell ABC the U.S. is providing intelligence to Saudi Arabia about the drone attacks, which forced a shutdown of a critical oil pipeline there. No one's claimed responsibility for those attacks, and neither the U.S. nor Saudi Arabia say they're planning any strikes. President Trump, on his trip to Ireland today, says he thinks Irish reunification is going to happen.
13: I don't want to cause any problems, but I will tell you, I'd love to see it unified. I have friends on both sides, great people. They're Irish people. How can they be bad, right? I'd love to see it unified.
12: The comment is being criticized by protesters and by Gavin Robinson, the Democratic Unionist Party leader, who says the future of Northern Ireland will be determined not by Washington. The Centers for Disease Control now says the cyclosporiasis outbreak is over. That illness linked to contaminated lettuce from Taylor Farms sent hundreds of people to the hospital and killed two people. This is ABC News.
4: I just had this overwhelming, visceral feeling that something bad was going to happen to my baby. And inevitably, this would be my fault because I didn't do it correctly, you know. And then there was a moment, actually, we went on our first vacation and I felt very hopeless. If this is not happiness, what is? And so I immediately was like, I need help. I saw a therapist and she very quickly got me to see a psychiatrist who put me on medication and gave me a diagnosis. And, you know, having that diagnosis made me feel so seen and like, this isn't my fault.
7: When I look back, I know now that I was having symptoms of depression during pregnancy as a Native woman, Native mom, like, you know, we really, you know, our children are sacred and they're just like a gift. And so even like kind of saying those things about not enjoying being pregnant felt like, you know, like kind of shameful. And then baby came, and, you know, no butterflies, no, like, I did not feel better. And then around six, before my 6 weeks appointment, it kind of, like, hit me of, like, oh, my God, is this depression?
1: Amy, Andrea, and Amanda were experiencing postpartum mental health conditions, and they are far from alone. According to the World Health Organization, about 10% of pregnant women and 13% of women postpartum worldwide experience a mental health condition, with depression being the most common. Other conditions can include OCD, PTSD, anxiety, and bipolar disorder. And in rare cases, postpartum psychosis, a medical emergency that occurs after approximately 1 to 3 of every 1,000 deliveries, according to the American College of Obstetricians and Gynecologists.
2: The postpartum period can really represent one of the biggest changes, if not the biggest change, that someone can go through really over the course of their lifetime.
1: Dr. Lucy Huttner is a Harvard and Columbia-trained reproductive psychiatrist and lead editor of the first comprehensive textbook on women's reproductive mental health, which was only just published in 2021.
2: The very first thing that we would think about is a really common condition called baby blues. It's common. It can actually happen about almost 50% of the time. And typically, it self-resolves within a few days. One of the other major things that has gotten a lot more attention in the past sort of 5 to 10 years is postpartum depression. It is, unfortunately, thought to be one of the most common complications of childbirth altogether. Something that we also don't talk about enough, I think, are postpartum anxiety disorders. The very last thing is postpartum psychosis. That's a period of time where someone has really, unfortunately, a break with reality. Someone can feel very, very off, and it is always considered

0: motherhood was.
1: I'll speak for myself as a woman of color, feeling this pressure not to trust or pursue mental health help. I was struggling with this for a while, and I went to church for to ask for pastoral counseling, and the pastor said to me, I can help you with the spiritual aspects of this, but you need to go see a mental health therapist too.
0: I was seeing a therapist, but I still was afraid of medication.
2: The American College of Obstetricians and Gynecologists finds that Black and Hispanic women face nearly twice the rate of postpartum depression than their white counterparts. American Indian and Alaskan Native women suffer at the highest rate of any group.
0: There's a lot of different barriers. I mean, that's not even including the rurality of our reservations, the provider shortage of the Indian Health Service, the wait list for behavioral health.
2: Mental health professionals say that when it comes to postpartum mental health concerns, a major barrier facing all populations is awareness.
3: One of the things I really want to emphasize is that it is treatable. There are people who are prepared to help with it at all times.
4: Do you think we're finally ready as a society here in this country to have real, open, honest conversations about postpartum mental health?
5: Yes, 100%.
0: The conversation is happening, but how do we move it more upstream, right? Like thinking of all of those supports that we need to be putting in place in pregnancy, like, you know, paid family leave, parental leave, you know, what kind of, you know, warnings can we give people, but also how can we better take care of people?
4: If there's a mom, a new mom, or a mom-to-be that's listening or watching, what's one sentence, one line you would say to them that you would want them to take away from this, from each of you?
5: This is treatable.
1: You're not alone and you're not to blame, and you will get better.
0: I think for me, I'm like, make them help you, and it's, you don't have to suffer.
5: In silence. Mm-hmm. You don't have to suffer in silence.
0: Yes.
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16: I thought that it was going to be like a sitcom. Come home, you got the child, it's just excitement the entire time.
17: I was ecstatic when my son was born.
18: I thought it was going to be amazing. I thought it was going to be, you know, easy.
19: Chris Rose and his wife call themselves pandemic first-time parents, welcoming their daughter in 2020 at the height of the COVID-19 pandemic.
18: It created just this bubble for us, and it was really hard.
19: Soon after, his wife diagnosed with postpartum depression.
4: What is one thing someone has told you about in terms of supporting a partner with postpartum depression or anxiety that nobody really says out loud?
18: I think listening and understanding is the key. There are times during that early stage where you would be, you know, fighting or arguing, and then we lose our cool, right? And then it becomes, unbound, the relationship becomes

0: becomes unbalanced, communication becomes unbalanced.
1: That communication is key. Research published in the American Journal of Obstetrics and Gynecology found that mothers with strong, supportive partners have a 71% reduction in the risk of developing severe postpartum depression.
0: My wife is amazing. So one day after one of her groups, she just like walked into my office and she was like, I've noticed you're changing. You're not who you were. And I need you to start checking. Just go check this out.
1: It was incomprehensible to him at the time, but it turns out Chris was struggling with his own bout of postpartum depression. I asked psychologist Daniel Singley about it.
2: A lot of people would argue that only women can go through postpartum depression because of the hormonal change around childbirth, but you say that men can also go through that too. So what's the science behind that?
3: Yeah, it's a common misconception. What the science shows is that postpartum depression is a biological, a psychological, and a social phenomenon. And on the biological front, there's very robust research now that shows that, in fact, fathers do experience changes in their hormones, including decrease in testosterone, increase in estradiol, cortisone. It's just that the magnitude of those shifts for fathers is less than what we've seen in mothers.
1: Research published in the Proceedings of the National Academy of Sciences shows new fathers' testosterone drops roughly 25 to 35% in the months around childbirth, a shift biologists believe lowers aggression and encourages nurturing behavior. There are studies that link low testosterone to a higher risk of depression in men. Chris, Nate, and David are part of the about 10% of men who experience perinatal depression.
4: Paternal postpartum, and I was like, I've never in my life heard of this term.
5: I'd say my son was probably 3 or 4 weeks old when I Googled for the first time paternal postpartum depression, or probably just postpartum depression in dads, just to see if it was actually a thing.
1: Caring for their wives was a given. Looking after themselves required a new search for answers.
4: I feel lethargic, but I also don't feel like I'm connected to my own child emotionally.
1: Nate Evans Jr. travels the country speaking about mental health, yet he was blindsided by his own symptoms.
4: I didn't realize the shock that my nervous system would go through and just a shift in identity. I talked to my therapist about it, and then she starts to give me language and normalize what I had actually been experiencing, which was the paternal postpartum.
1: There's such a sense of shame.
4: Oh yeah. My God.
1: That comes along with that.
4: I realized I was shaming myself without having a blueprint for the experience that I had.
5: Shame means I'm broken. I've done something wrong. I'm not measuring up to others.
1: Dr. David Levine, a working pediatrician when he encountered PPD as a new dad, says the shame led him to hide his feelings from his wife for 2 years until he couldn't.
5: We're really good. Men are really good at hiding how we feel until we can't hide it anymore.
1: It just comes out.
5: Yeah. And then just this real fear that my wife would say, oh, you're not the man I thought you were because you're telling me these things. Even though it was years later, she was like, I would have just given you a hug.
1: It's a common feeling. Researchers found postpartum depression causes a mother to withdraw from her partner, sparking feelings of being unloved, unwanted, or abandoned. Studies show the same can happen to fathers.
5: I was so angry. I mean, really what it was anger. It was the depression. But it was, I took it out on him verbally. I'm yelling at a couple of week old child who I think doesn't love me and has rejected me.
2: What's the difference between exhaustion from new dad duties like staying up late, the feeding, and actual mental illness like postpartum?
3: Most parents, including fathers, will experience fleeting thoughts along the lines of my baby hates me, my partner knows how to do this, there's nothing I can do right. The difference between that kind of exhaustion or sleep deficit driven experience and true depression can be seen in the more sort of intense ruminative aspect of those thoughts. It's not just something pops into my head, it's I get stuck on it, and you get really, really dark.
1: Whether it's mom, dad, or both, the mental health struggles can put a significant strain on the couple's relationship.
4: There was times where my ego got in the way, and I think I felt belittled at times when she wasn't doing that. I was just projecting.
0: I remember us having a fight about something super small, but it ballooned into this huge, like, all-out brawl type of, like, arguing. And I packed a bag. And I was like, I'm just going to go. I'll pay for the house. I'll send you whatever, but I'm just going to go.
1: Singley emphasizes the importance of outside support during the postpartum period.
3: What the research shows us time and time again is that moms and dads strongly benefit from having other sources of support. So this could be people out in the community, someone in your family, and certainly getting therapy.
1: There might be a father out there now watching this. What's one thing you want to tell that father right now?
0: I would start off by saying, you're not alone. You have a whole group of people behind you that are there to support you and your family.
4: The fact that you're having that feeling means you care. Mm-hmm. It means that you truly care, but you have to speak up about what you're feeling. Do your best to not carry that in silence, because it will become cancer.
5: It's a real thing that they're experiencing. It's not a personal failing. There are resources and there are people out there who are here to help, so you do not have to suffer in silence.
1: All three dads are now advocates for parental postpartum mental health support.
5: Society tells us that the baby comes first, or that the child is the center of your world. The child is not the center of your world. The parents are.
6: Yeah.
5: If the parents fall apart, it doesn't matter how good the kids.
6: Absolutely.

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19: The defendant has been charged in three counts of murder.
3: Women's mental health after pregnancy is extremely important.
0: But also highlighting a critical issue nationwide.
7: A new study finds a steep drop in how moms are rating their own mental and physical health.
5: And among new mothers, mental health disorders are the leading cause of death.
8: Maternal mental health is being neglected in most states.
0: In the U.S., maternal mental health has long been stigmatized and overlooked. According to a report by the National Partnership for Women and Families, maternal mental health conditions affect about one in five women. But almost half of those women experiencing symptoms fail to seek help.
4: It is an absolute tragedy what has happened to the Clancy family. Mm-hmm. And it is horrific that it takes a tragedy like this for us to talk about this topic.
14: And when you look at kind of the landscape, is this an underfunded area overall?
4: It is 100% an underfunded area. I often say in sort of the priorities in our country, there's mental health, there's women's health, and then way down kind of in the basement is women's mental health.
0: Adrian Griffin is the executive director of the Maternal Mental Health Leadership Alliance, known as MMHLA. It's a nonprofit organization founded and run by women to improve funding and resources nationwide for expecting and new moms.
4: We've brought over $125 million in federal funding for maternal mental health programs and for research in this field. Nobody grows up saying, I'm going to work as a maternal mental health advocate. That's just not a thing. But I had significant postpartum depression and anxiety after my second child was born. I knew right away that something was wrong.
14: When we say dark time postpartum, I think a lot of people hear, you're tired, you have a newborn, it's the fog, it's normal.
4: Right. Some element of that is normal, but I still have this pit in my stomach when I think about how exhausted and overwhelmed and hopeless I was. I felt like I was drowning. I couldn't get my head above water. During that dark time, I decided I needed to do something about this so other women wouldn't suffer.
0: The organization spearheads two big programs. The first, the National Maternal Mental Health Hotline, which provides 24/7 free confidential support in English and Spanish. The second, a network devoted to connecting moms with mental health experts and training to providers.
4: This year, our two programs, the Hotline and the State Grant Program, get a total of $20 million in funding, which sounds like a lot of money. The budget for the Department of Health and Human Services is $100 billion.
14: We have seen a lot of funding cuts at the federal level. What has that done for maternal care?
4: Yes, there have been significant cuts over the last year and a half to programs that support both mothers and babies. So whether it was at the CDC or the Health Resources and Services Administration, a lot of those people are gone. But our programs, fortunately, still remain funded.
0: According to Grant Witness, a group that tracks federal research funding cuts, at the National Institutes of Health, the federal government had awarded 442 grants worth $1.4 billion. Nine of those grants were related to both postpartum and depression. All nine were terminated or frozen when President Trump took office, but then were reinstated. The Department of Health and Human Services told ABC News maternal and mental health are key priorities, with the National Institutes of Health supporting $717 million in pregnancy-related research in 2025.
18: It's incredibly hard to keep track of what's been cut and what is being said about what's being cut. Leading up to the firings, we had a lot of rumors.
0: Krista Reynolds was laid off from the National Institutes of Health in 2025, along with other employees during mass layoffs.
18: Part of my job as a program analyst was planning some communications projects for outreach and ways that we would be teaching our community about the grant process.
0: She claims at the start of last year, the Trump administration moved to cancel or deny research grants related to diversity, equity, and inclusion. A federal judge later ruled the move unlawful and ordered for some of the funding to be restored.
18: There have been certain words that were flagged. If the grant included one of the flagged words, it would not be funded, or it would be given a bad score, sent back for revisions. Words like women, gender, health disparities.
0: The changes to federal grants have sparked intense questions on Capitol Hill.
20: Your agency told programs to remove a list of nearly 200 words and phrases from their funding applications, including the word black. Do you have an idea of how we could solve the black maternal mortality crisis if we can't say black?
21: President Trump is trying to end division in this country, not so.
20: Sorry, division, not eviction.
21: During the last 4 years, that's what DEI did. It divided it polarized people.
20: No. We're not talking about eviction. We're talking about healthcare.
21: I'm calling about DEI.
20: We're talking about healthcare.
0: Democratic Congresswoman Summer Lee pressed Health Secretary Robert F. Kennedy Jr. on CDC data showing black women are three times more likely to die from a pregnancy-related cause than white women.
21: Do you think the federal government should be paying for DEI?
20: I think the federal government has a vested interest in ensuring that its citizens survive childbirth.
18: I think that cutting the programs that are aimed at addressing diversity, equity, inclusion is going to create problems for decades. I mean, at least for the rest of our lives.
0: A Health and Human Services spokesperson did not comment directly on DEI cuts, but told ABC News, under President Trump and Secretary Kennedy's leadership, HHS is committed to supporting moms and families. Adding the administration launched a new tool called moms.gov, which includes a hotline to support mothers.
18: In a lot of ways, women's health has been an area that has always needed more attention. Traditionally, it gets less funding, it gets fewer research project grants.
0: And while treatment has advanced, awareness, access, and screening have not kept pace with the need. The Edinburgh Postnatal Depression Scale is a 10-question tool filled out by moms at doctor and pediatrician appointments to help screen for postpartum depression. It was introduced nearly 40 years ago. Once diagnosed, postpartum depression is usually treated with psychotherapy, antidepressants, and support services, while postpartum psychosis is treated with hospitalization, antipsychotic medications, and often lithium.
14: When you get to that medication point, does that help with something like depression or if we get to the level of psychosis?
4: There are medications that are safe, relatively safe and effective to take if a woman is pregnant or breastfeeding. And there's new medications that are coming to market, medications that have been specifically developed to treat postpartum depression.
0: In 2023, the FDA approved the first pill specifically designed to treat postpartum depression.
14: What message would you have for policymakers here on the importance of maternal mental health?
4: I would say to those policymakers, this is a wake-up call. We do not ever want to experience a similar tragedy as we are seeing with the Lindsay Clancy Katies. We know what to do. We just need more money. We need to prioritize women's health, because then we're prioritizing our entire country.
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1: Music is the new gold rush. 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Something special.
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18: Hi there, I'm Morgan Norwood. Here are some top headlines we're watching at ABC News Live at this hour. President Trump is in Ireland this weekend, meeting with Irish leaders ahead of a golf tournament at his resort. It all comes amid new concerns about the war with Iran and its impact on the global economy. Saudi Arabia has now shut down a key oil pipeline after multiple attacks that Trump is pinning on Iran. And the Iranian proxy group, the Houthis, have now taken a critical port in the Red Sea and moved in on the Bab el-Mandab Strait. Officials expressing concern about the potential impact on the global oil shipping, but the president says the Houthis are only blocking Saudi ships. Well, Anthropic says it blocked users in Iran, Yemen, Russia, and China from misusing its AI model, Claude. The company publishing a long report detailing several attempts to use its technology for espionage and even for developing biological weapons. That report also identifying what it alleges.
19: From ABC News, I'm Mike Dabusky. A pipeline critical to moving oil through the Middle East has been shut down by Saudi Arabia after what the Saudis claim was a series of strikes originating in Iraq. President Trump said the Houthis are likely responsible, and it comes as the Saudi civil defense said today a projectile fired by the Houthis injured two people. And that's not the only move from the Houthis recently.
20: Iranian-backed Houthis in Yemen taking control of Yemen's entire Red Sea coast and threatening a second waterway critical to global trade, the Bab el-Mandab Strait, a vital route for Saudi oil. The Strait of Hormuz has been effectively shut down for more than 6 months, and disruption to a second route is potentially catastrophic to world oil prices.
19: ABC chief international correspondent James Longman there. Diesel prices have now skyrocketed past $6.12 a gallon nationwide, according to Gas Buddy. ABC's Alex Stone said they're even higher in California.
21: For the first time, diesel prices have hit $8 a gallon in California. You may say, well, gas prices are always more expensive in California than anywhere else. And yes, that's true. But a third of America's vegetables and two-thirds of fruit come from California. And high diesel prices mean you pay more to buy those goods. Truck drivers in California say the prices hurt.
22: You know, driving and stuff have been kind of hard for us because the gas price is so high.
21: High diesel prices also correlate to higher jet fuel and heating oil prices. Alex Stone, ABC News, Los Angeles.
19: President Trump's on a trip to Ireland today and facing criticism for his comment stating he'd love to see Irish reunification. This protester responding,
23: I don't think it's his place to do something, to say something as contentious as that. So it wasn't wise on his part to make that comment. But sure, you know, he doesn't really know what he's talking about most of the time anyway.
19: You're listening to ABC News.
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19: Police in Mississippi making an arrest in the case of Tasia Fortune, the woman found dead last month in Jackson, Mississippi, hanging from a tree. ABC's Andrew Dimbert has the details.
2: Police now arresting a man in connection with her death after the medical examiner ruled it a homicide. Police say they obtained two search warrants and an arrest warrant for Jaquez Ratcliffe. Officers executing those search warrants this week. Ratcliffe wasn't there when police went to arrest him, but investigators say they later spotted him walking down the street and took him into custody without incident. They say Ratcliffe had some type of association with Fortune, but right now not releasing any more details.
19: A new health advisory from the CDC warns of an uptick in human exposure to rabies or to rabid animals. ABC News medical contributor Dr. Alok Patel says there were 17% more cases of rabies-related inquiries in July and August compared to last year.
3: Scary headline, but a reminder that rabies, while it is very rare, less than 10 cases per year in the United States, it's almost universally fatal if people catch rabies. So in cases of any of exposure, or if you're concerned about it, it is important to go and get that PEP, that post-exposure prophylaxis for rabies.
19: The CDC also yesterday declaring the cyclosporiasis outbreak tied to contaminated lettuce to be officially over. And millions from the Ohio River Valley all the way up through southeastern New England are on alert today for heavy rain and the threat of flash flooding. I'm Mike Dubusky, ABC News.
7: The vibe in this close little community shifts after Susan Lawrence, a new neighbor, moves in.
12: Susan Lawrence was involved in her church. She sang in the choir. She worked from home. She had two cats. She was somebody who probably just wanted to be left alone.
25: Hey, this is my apartment here. When they're all here in the front, it's really, we can hear it's loud, it's noisy, kids are out there. The kids.
26: Yeah. She just did not enjoy having kids around. The noise, proximity, just them being in her space.
25: There's a trespassing sign. I've told them, please don't come here. I'm working. Kids don't care.
27: She always wanted to argue with the kids, but she never wanted to talk to none of us adults. None of us. But it was like an ongoing situation.
7: It seemed like Susan's main beef was with the children of the woman across the street, Ajika Owens.
12: By all accounts to the neighbors, she was the ideal mom.
28: She had four children, four beautiful, highly intelligent, very well-loved children.
29: Ajika was very strong-willed. She had a mind of her own always, but in a good way. And I think that kind of transcended down to her children as well. She was a manager for McDonald's for many years, and she was also being groomed to be a GM.
7: And at what point were you aware that she had a neighbor whom she found difficult?
29: So she would tell me that there was a neighbor that was just basically harassing the children. My daughter told me that Susan had called the police.
25: What's your call for? I called because the lady across the street on the phone hit me with a sign. Her children were walking their dog on the property. It clearly says no trespassing. And then she just got in my face and she put the sign and threw it at me and hit me more.
12: There was a run-in between the two. Susan claims that AJ went over to Susan's house, picked up a no trespassing sign, and threw it at Susan.
30: Do you know her?
29: No.
25: I know her children because they're always over here, always screaming, yelling, playing games, doing stuff. I've asked them, please, I work from home. You know, I sell insurance. I'm very quiet. I don't bother anyone. So I don't understand the attitude.
12: There was an initial confrontation dating back to February of 2022.
25: And she shouldn't have removed the sign either. It's the landlord sign.
28: One thing about Ajika is she doesn't play about her kids. So I knew that she would nip it in the bud every time.
30: I see that's a smirk on your face. You say, you already know?
1: Did she call the police on you?
29: Yeah. My daughter, she was actually keeping the peace because she was never the initiator. She did nothing wrong.
1: You can't tell them. Technically, if they're not in your personal space, that they can't walk the dog or even throw their football over mm-hmm. you.
4: This was a case that boiled into something that I don't think anybody thought it would.
27: Susan was like, do you see this sign? This is a no trespassing sign. Don't come over here. Get your ass off my property.
1: I kept saying, step back, step back, step back.
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37: You shouldn't be trying to steal my house.
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7: Neighbor disputes in Marion County are pretty common, and frequently it is a situation where we're responding to that same location over and over again.
8: I said, your kids are trespassing, and then she got real loud, and I said, you need to take a step back.
11: This field here is between where Susan used to live and just across the way is where AJ used to live.
12: Before Susan did move here, our kids were already playing in this field. There was never a problem from anybody that's ever lived out here.
7: Susan believed that a portion of the field belonged to her, and she had the right to peace and quiet.
12: I moved in first. AJ moved in maybe about a month after me, and then 2-3 months later, Susan moved in.
8: First of all, before she moved there, this big open space right here, all the kids, they like to play kickball, football, in the space she moves in. I don't want y'all playing over here. This is private property, so they don't play there.
13: Line up, let's go!
12: And the kids would play over there, and her apartment is over here, and she would literally antagonize these kids for no reason. She would come outside, move her truck from the other side all the way to this part right here by the tree, and just lay on her horn for like 10 minutes at a time, just to aggravate the kids.
14: You had one neighbor who didn't really like all the noise and all the fun.
16: Yes, ma'am.
14: What kinds of complaints did she make?
16: She would come out sticking up the middle finger.
8: My kids take the dog out. The other day she tells my son, I'm gonna have you arrested and you're going to jail. He's 8, so he's terrified.
16: One time I was walking my dog, and he would always get loose somehow off the leash. He ran across the yard. I ran after him. She saw me, and she had this like party horn, and she honked it. I got so scared.
14: Were you in her yard?
16: No, ma'am. We would play in the field, and we made sure we didn't go in her yard.
8: And so I go over there.
14: To the baby.
8: This is my private property. They can't have a dog over here. I told her, first of all, it's not on your property. It's on this side. You don't own it.
17: I will say that lady is always messing with people's kids. She's always she's always trying to record the kids and always talking crap. But I didn't see anything, so I can't say anything.
14: Okay.
12: It was like every other day she was coming out bothering the kids, calling the cops. It was every other day.
7: The picture was painted that Susan was a problem in the neighborhood, revolving around how she treated her neighbors, specifically children who played in the area.
8: I'm like, your children are trespassing. No ifs, ands, or buts about it. They're trespassing. There's a trespassing sign. I've told them, please don't come here. I'm working. Kids don't care.
18: She went and bought a little private property sign, and she stuck it in there. So she had the sign, and she's basically like ramming the sign in my face. So then when she went to pick it back up, I picked the sign up, and I threw the sign. I literally picked the sign up, and as I walked off, I threw the sign. I said, I can go and buy a sign, too. It still doesn't mean anything. At that point, I guess she's already on the phone, and she, I'm being attacked. Someone's attacking me. I'm literally in the street now, perceiving the
19: Okay.
18: Where
19: is this happening?
18: Right over here behind the mailbox.
19: Okay.
20: The deputies are forced to be in the middle of this neighborhood dispute over whether or not children should be allowed to play in their neighborhood. They're caught between Audrica Owens and Susan Lorenz.
19: How's it going?
1: That's it. Another day.
8: All right, well, just call me.
1: Hey, ma'am?
8: Yeah.
1: Did you see anything?
8: Yeah, she didn't touch that lady. She just took the thing out of the ground, and that was it.
1: What thing?
8: The thing, the no trespassing thing, but she didn't touch her.
12: Susan was like, do you see this sign? This is a no trespassing sign. Don't come over here. Get your ass off my property.
8: And all she did was tell the lady to stop yelling at her kids. That lady yells at everybody's kids out here.
1: Okay. Well, I mean, I wouldn't go over there anymore.
9: Okay. So, since there's a no trespass, so unfortunately that means... Can't go over there.
8: That's fine. I mean, if it's hers, it's hers. But I mean...
15: Did your daughter, AJ, ever talk about what Susan was calling the police about?
19: She was complaining about the children just playing that in the field.
21: Hello?
22: Hi, is this Miss Susan?
21: Yes.
22: Okay, do you want to come outside and talk to me?
21: Sure.
22: Okay. When I responded to Miss Susan's house on that day, her initial complaint was just that she was working on a paper and she had a headache. The neighborhood kids were playing in the lot next to her apartment and they were being loud.
23: You know, and I don't want the kids running back and forth here screaming and yelling when I'm trying to concentrate.
22: We typically don't get calls about children playing.
24: Well, if those people aren't complaining, I can't kick them off that property.
22: Before I even made contact with her, I was already frustrated. There wasn't a reason for us to be out there for something that seemed so silly at the time.
24: Well, like I said, unless they're on your property, then it's not really an issue.
23: Yeah, but those kids, you know, they shouldn't be screaming and, you know, running around either.
24: I'd rather kids be screaming because they're out here playing and have a good time than stealing cars and robbing people. So if they're out here having a good time, they're having a good time.
23: Why can't they play?
22: Miss Susan was very frustrated with me. She was not happy with my answer.
23: Why can't they play?
24: I don't know. I'm not them. I'm not their parent. Like I said, it's a big open lot. It's probably just nicer for them.
22: I don't know what all you can actually hear on my body cam. I don't know how muffled it was. As I was walking away, she used some very choice words to call me.
24: All right. Well, you have a good night.
22: And so I looked at my partner and simultaneously was trying to turn my camera off.
24: You off?
1: Yeah.
24: What a f***.
22: I just didn't get my camera off in time.
25: After being called to that neighborhood time and time again, deputies probably were like, here we go again. And the fact that there were no arrests irked Susan.
8: I'm on my wits end.
25: Susan went out and bought two guns.
26: One day we were playing in the yard, and then she had showed, it looked like a rifle out the window.
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17: 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No, I just...
18: Super Bowl 61 is coming.
20: Let's go, let's go, let's go!
18: And everyone's going.
34: Okay, let's go!
37: Let's go!
38: Let's go!
18: Because once the game starts...
39: Let's go! You better get on that bus!
40: Why, Jimmy?
41: Well, don't just stand there.
18: Everything else... stops.
42: Florida State law professor Dan Markell.
43: Shot in the head twice.
44: If you told me this story, I would not believe it.
45: Dan and Wendy,
46: they just seem like the perfect couple, but appearances are not what they always seem. Wendy's family, they hated him.
47: It's not a normal family.
48: My brother said the hitman was my divorce present.
49: That's insane. This whole thing will make you go crazy.
50: Hello, this is Chad.
51: They're obsessed with Chad Powers. Everyone's obsessed with Chad Powers.
52: Chad is hot. He really is a master of disguise.
50: Oh.
52: Stop saying oh.
50: Oh. Here I go
52: again. You know how dangerous this is for me to be at your house?
53: Chad! You could have been sucked into that jet engine like a seagull!
54: We're doing a mom talk trip to New York. It's Whitney's opening night of Chicago.
55: I think Jen's coming too.
54: Why?
56: I want to look better for New York, but no more surgery. And if I do get another one, play this back, please.
55: He's here.
56: No,
55: he's in New York.
54: What do you think your mom's reaction would be?
55: Taylor, are you for real?
57: I met Joel. He was magnetic. I knew I met the man I'm gonna marry. My mom said, Jesus Christ, Caroline, you better not be a cop. And then one day, I got a text.
58: She knew something wasn't right.
57: He had a severe sex addiction.
59: He was clocking in and then going to have sex with people.
58: In his cop car while on duty. And then things got really bad.
57: It was a betrayal that is just another level.
60: Betrayal. Dirty secrets.
57: Who's ever heard of an entire family going missing?
58: It gives me the chills thinking about it. It's like...
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67: Yo, I hurt yourself. You okay? Of course. See the little blinking red light?
68: I already did hurt myself.
22: Body cams are great for us because they show matter of fact what happened. There is no, well, I may have perceived it this way or that way. No, you see for certain exactly how it happened.
69: Number three. I think one or two is on that side.
22: This is my body cam. You've got your camera. And then this is like your main button to start and stop it. And then up here, there's a screen. When it's on, it'll flash red.
0: 55, 42, 10, 4.
1: Sheriff's office.
2: Hi.
1: What's going on this evening?
2: Lots of children screaming, their full heads off, running around. They know they're not supposed to be over here. They've been told many times.
3: As we started to learn more about the ongoing issues in that neighborhood, we're seeing a pattern here of issues between these two neighbors, Susan Lorenz and Ajika Owens.
2: Listen, you got that dog. His mother comes over here. If you treat my son like that again, I'm going to rip your ass out and go beat you up. Excuse me? I don't bloody well think so. And I said, see that no trespassing sign? Get off my porch. And no, I'm not going to. I said, yeah, I'm calling the sheriff's department.
4: I'm going to go talk to these kids.
1: Okay.
5: I'm Deputy Heckman. I just need to know whose mom it was. It was a boy. You went over there.
6: That's Ajika there in the darkness.
7: My kids were out here playing with them.
5: Okay.
7: And my oldest son, he called me on his cell phone. He's like, Mom, she's out here and she's in our face and she's yelling.
8: What's going on, y'all?
7: And I can hear her.
3: The deputies are caught in the middle because they're the mediator between these two neighbors who have this dispute about something so minute, something so silly. Kids just being kids. That's not the use of law enforcement. There's no serious crime happening here.
9: ABC News, I'm Mike Dubusky. More tensions around oil traffic through the Middle East, with Saudi Arabia shutting down a key oil pipeline and with the Iran-backed Houthis closing in on a critical waterway in Yemen. It all comes as the Strait of Hormuz on southern Iran's coast remains effectively closed and as gas prices continue to rise in the U.S. When asked about Irish reunification today, President Trump saying this to reporters.
10: It's going to happen eventually.
11: Mr. President,
10: you know what? The way I look at it, it's going to happen eventually. That's what happened now.
9: Prompting this response from Taylor Raymond, protesting the president's visit to Ireland.
12: Him saying he wants a united Ireland, he doesn't mean migrants and women and LGBTQ+. You know, that's not what he stands for at all. So I don't think he truly wants a united Ireland. He wants his definition of a united Ireland.
9: British Prime Minister Andy Burnham said a referendum on Northern Ireland is off the table. This is ABC.
13: It was his dad outside, and she came
14: out
13: yelling.
14: Your dad? Cowboy?
15: My dad.
13: She came out yelling, and she was talking about a little girl getting raped and stuff. Like, she's crazy. Like, she'll come out.
16: All of them said, like, literally approached him in, like, an aggressive manner. Mm-hmm. He's, like, this big, and he's not.
5: Right.
16: No, I did not. He walked up to me and get the hell off my property, and he's a little disrespectful little bastard. So then at that point, I'm pissed off.
5: Sure.
16: So I'm walking up, and I said, okay, I was trying to come over here and resolve with you, but I tell you what, the next time you walk up on my kids, you're going to have to take it up with me.
5: Okay.
16: Oh, now you're threatening me? I'm calling the police.
5: Okay.
16: Literally, I never even got face-to-face contact with her, because she never opened the door.
5: Okay.
17: Ajika is being harassed by this woman. Her children are being harassed. Other children are being harassed. And Susan Lorenz is the only person that calls the police. I think that says a lot about who feels like the police are supposed to protect them.
18: I think the deputies were tired of responding to that neighborhood.
19: Y'all have a good evening.
2: Thank you.
19: Yeah.
16: Psycho.
19: You gonna go back talk to her?
5: You should be like, listen, their kids are gonna be kids. If you don't like it, then you should probably move.
3: So you can even see their frustration going out over and over again with these claims of trespassing that were simply unwarranted.
20: 911, what is your emergency?
21: I've got some kids who are just trespassing. This little kid is trying to put a dog in my truck.
23: You guys chasing a dog or trying to put a dog into a car or something?
21: No, the Karen called.
24: Yeah. The Karen calls.
21: Yes.
25: Ajika said all that the children would call her the Karen.
24: And she flicked me off. She flicked them off because this is public space.
26: Okay.
24: Right.
26: No. The children would be in the body cam and they would say things to law enforcement like, yeah, the lady across the street, she's always calling us bad names and she's harassing us.
27: One time I was riding the bike in her parking lot
0: And she called me a slave.
4: A slave?
0: A slave.
4: The neighbor said that to you?
0: She did.
8: She tells us stuff.
14: And she called us the N-word.
15: She used to call us the N-word with the hard R. Just his name, saying we're going to get raped if we be in her yard.
8: Right here.
25: Ashika would tell me that there was a neighbor that was calling them all sorts of names, racial slurs.
4: What kind of an impact did that have on your daughter? Because as a black parent, you try to shield your children from that kind of thing. And now to have that conversation with them about race.
25: Yes. So my daughter, Ashika, always wanted them to know that they're not what this person is calling them. You know, to have pride in themselves.
14: Yeah, that's why she be quiet.
23: I'm gonna talk to her.
8: She every time I walk past, she thinks we're trying to steal her truck or buy her truck.
14: We're not even.
23: How old are you?
14: We're 11.
23: Okay, yeah.
20: Hello, how are you?
23: Good, Susan.
20: Yes.
23: Okay, what's going on?
20: The kid from across the street and his little buddies, they're over here, they're stepping on the sides and stuff. He brings out a puppy. He wants to put his puppy in my truck. I don't go for that.
23: In the bed of your truck?
20: Yeah.
23: Who?
20: This little child who posed for me because he thought he was being so bloody cute. That little child.
6: That child she's pointing to in the photo is Ajika's son, Izzy.
4: Yeah, how did it affect your mom? How upset?

0: He can even lift that dog?
1: That dog is bigger than him. The poodle is bigger than him.
0: Okay.
1: Literally. Like, that dog is, that dog stands this tall and tall, about this wide around.
2: All of us live out here. Nobody else is complaining. Nobody else. She's the only one.
3: There are several kids out there right now, and I'm fearing for my life. 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
4: You just don't fathom that it would turn into what it turned into.
5: Hello? What's that?
6: I think somebody got shot.
7: 6403 Marion, I'm 97. I have one down. I have one elderly female barricaded in the house with a signal zero.
8: The war with Iran, gas prices soaring, the dire warning from experts. 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
12: We're doing a mom talk trip to New York. 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
13: I think Jen's coming too.
12: Why?
14: I want to look better for New York, but no more surgery. And if I do get another one, play this back, please.
15: He's here.
14: No,
15: he's in New York.
12: What do you think your mom's reaction would be?
15: Taylor, are you for real?
16: Super Bowl 61 is coming.
15: Let's go, let's go, let's go!
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17: Okay, let's go!
18: Let's go!
17: 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Let's do it!
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4: Let's go! You better get on that bus!
10: What do you mean?
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16: Everything else... stops.
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4: Typical day. It was a gorgeous day to be out. The kids were in their first full week out of school, just like other kids around Central Florida. They had their whole summer ahead of them.
5: It seemed like a regular, normal day. The kids were playing. We were all doing what we normally did.
6: But there were kids playing in the yard, as most kids do on a summer night on a Friday.
7: Susan Lorenz had a problem with children being what she considered was too close to her apartment building. She says caused her distress. It caused her to not be able to sleep.
6: She woke up from a nap because she says she was not feeling well. She heard the kids playing.
8: Just us being loud, playing in the yard, probably while she was trying to like rest or something. We were kids at the time, what kids do in a big yard that they see to play in.
4: The kids have another encounter with Susan Lorenz. One of Audrica Owens' children had left an iPad and needed to retrieve the iPad from Susan Lorenz and could not get it from her.
9: One of the kids left his iPad, and so he went over to get it, and they said that she was throwing roller skates at him.
10: According to the kids who were there and witnessed it, Susan's verbal attacks turned physical.
11: So I was outside playing basketball, and I just see a pair of roller skates flying at Izzy.
6: There was an issue with roller skates, and she says that she grabbed the roller skates and threw them, told them to pick up your stuff and go home.
11: So me and Isaac went over there, and then she came out and with the umbrella and started swinging it and called us a Jack ASS. And then she threatened us.
7: Susan said that one of Miss Owens' children came to her apartment and they had exchanged words, to which the child told Susan that, "I'm going to go tell my mom."
12: Susan told him to go get his mother. And of course, any child who's having, you know, a problem with an adult is going to inform their parents. And so that's exactly what happened.
4: They went back to their home and they got their mother.
13: Her son tells her, "This is what happened. She took my tablet. She threw a skate at me."
6: Susan Lorenz called 911 just before 9 o'clock, saying that there were kids being too loud and too noisy.
14: 911, what is the address emergency?
15: I am a call taker and a dispatcher for the Marion County Fire Rescue. I took Susan Lorenz's first 911 call.
14: And tell me exactly what happened.
16: There's even all the toys around, just screaming, yelling, just being absolutely obnoxious.
15: When I first answered the phone, she was talking about a noise complaint for the children.
16: They're just badgering me and badgering me. I'm just sick of these children. Now that they're home from school, it's like, you know, craziness.
15: And then changed it to like a trespass that they were not allowed to be at that location.
16: Yeah, several kids out there right now, and I'm fearing for my life. I'm very scared. They have no business over here. There's no trespass involved.
15: Anytime we have a disturbance call, we have to tell them to separate themselves and to keep themselves in a safe location.
14: All right, do you want you to avoid that person and then keep your doors and windows locked? An officer will be dispatched as soon as possible.
15: As soon as I had the address, the phone number, and the problem, I had the call sent over immediately.
16: Okay, thanks.
14: All right, bye-bye.
6: AJ Owens walked over to Susan's house and wanted to have a discussion, a dialogue, a conversation with Susan.
7: From everything that we gathered during our investigation, at least one of her children was in a proximity of a few feet of their mother. And while Susan was inside of her apartment alone, she initially heard a barrage of banging on her door.
17: And all of a sudden, I heard what I thought was her banging on the wall. And I heard it twice. And I mean, I swear I could see my wall shaking.
18: She got two sets of knocks and she got 1, 2, 3. And then she got the 1, 2, 3, which was louder. And that's when she said, come outside, bitch.
17: And the next thing I know, I heard a pop and people screaming.
9: I heard a gunshot, so I just ran inside. All I could hear is screams.
18: The gun went off and it was over. Then that's when I told all the kids, get back, because I didn't know if the lady was still gonna be shooting or what.
19: There is still someone with a gun.
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0: On the night of the incident, I was responding to Quail Run in reference a trespassing call of children playing in a field near the home of the caller, which was Susan Lorenz.
1: They have no business over there. There's no trespassing called.
0: We're a few minutes out. We get a updated call advising that there had been a shooting.
1: I heard what to me sounded like a gunshot.
2: Somebody got shot. His mom got shot.
1: I think somebody just got shot.
3: 64 on the ground. Do they know who the shooter is? Where they're at?
4: Susan Lawrence fired one shot through the door. It hit AJ through the chest, under the armpit.
5: There is terror. Children have seen their mother get shot.
6: AJ was really upset. She wants to have a conversation.
5: Correct.
6: And instead she gets a bullet.
4: One of AJ's sons was with her and saw the shooting. AJ walked back from Susan's house and told her son to call 911 before she collapsed.
6: I cannot imagine for Izzy to be standing there next to his mom and a gunshot pierces the door and hits his mom. I cannot imagine what that had to be like for him.
7: He told me that he heard her say, call the police, call 911, I've been shot.
5: One of her sons is then running frantically to a neighbor's home trying to get help for his mother.
8: So I was cooking dinner for my kids. All the kids were playing outside in the field. And I got this big bang on my door while I was serving their plates, and it was loud. My kids looked out the window, and they was like, Isaac's outside, Mom. So I opened the door, and he was really frantic. He was like so frantic he couldn't breathe. And I came outside and I ran across the field and she was just laying there and it was a lot.
9: Isaac, the oldest, comes just through here screaming, hollering, they shot my mom, they shot my mom. I'm scrambling like this can't be true, I don't understand. He takes me by the hand and leads me to his mother's body over in the field. I was in disbelief. There's probably 14 people standing on this side of the street, and she's alone on the ground, and I couldn't do anything but try and help her. And then I started CPR.
4: Susan was inside her house. She did not come outside her house, but after that shooting, she had called 911 again.
10: 911, Dad, just said the emergency. Oh my God, this lady just tried to break down my door. I shot through the door. I didn't know what to do. I grabbed my gun.
11: Well, I was sitting up at Cracker Barrel and just kind of eating my dinner out in the parking lot. And I had heard them dispatching a shooting, tossing my food in the passenger seat and heading the lights, and I'm heading out at the speed of light as fast as I can to get to Quail Run, which fortunately is only a few blocks away.
0: We need to get over here and make sure whoever has the gun is secured.
12: You can get careful, we don't know where the shooter's at.
10: And for safety ticket.
13: So I took the second 911 call from Susan. Susan was very frantic.
10: Take a deep breath, honey, calm down.
13: Oh my God.
10: You said someone tried to break down your door, is that correct?
13: Yes, the woman was screaming and yelling and she was trying to break down my door.
0: We get to the neighborhood as we pull up right here by the mailboxes.
13: Right here.
0: When we arrived, we seen the victim laying on the ground and the community had gathered around and was trying to help her.
14: She's got pulse. She said she's got pulse.
15: Very faint.
14: Right side of chest.
0: Okay.
14: There's no exit.
8: That night, when I walked over here and I saw AJ and they were doing CPR on her.
10: Oh, my God.
8: I don't know. I just had this really bad feeling.
14: Where is she shot at?
15: Right here.
0: She was on the ground right here. There was a group of people around. They were worked up. They were upset. They were crying. They were trying to help her out medically however they could.
11: As I'm responding, I'm hearing my radio. They're talking about how this shooting has occurred. There's one female victim who is on the ground.
16: Marion SO2.
11: I need to make sure I grab my trauma bag. I need to make sure I have my gloves and I have all of my items I need to be able to assist her the best I can.
17: She stated she's shot through the door.
10: Okay, where's your gun now?
13: It's in my bedroom.
17: So I made sure I put that in a call immediately so I can let the deputies know where they're going to walk into.
18: There is still someone with a gun.
13: She's inside.
18: Okay.
19: Where?
2: Stand up, your hands up.
19: We got to
2: stand up. You're inside. Make it known now.
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27: Welcome home. It's good to be home.
25: It feels like home.

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3: I'm George, how are you?
0: And the day ahead.
4: Yes, 6403 Marion, I'm 97. I have one down. I have one elderly female barricaded in the house with a signal zero.
5: There is still someone with a gun.
6: He's inside.
5: Okay.
6: Yankee.
7: Where?
8: Bro.
7: Where? She's in the house, bro. That apartment. Right here.
8: This first apartment.
5: I need some, like a courtney.
9: Baby, wake up. Baby, wake up. Wake up.
10: And I asked, hey, where is the person with a gun? And I was directed by the group to go over here. Hey, they're in that apartment. And if you watch the body cam back, you can see.
5: I'm in front.
10: I had come over to the fence and we began giving commands.
5: Sheriff's office, come outside with your hands up! Is the Marion County Sheriff's office, come outside with your hands up!
11: From ABC News, I'm Mike Dubusky. Iranian-backed Houthi rebels are advancing on an important waterway in Yemen, which is being used for oil shipments as one of the main workarounds for the Strait of Hormuz, which is effectively closed. ABC's Lama Hassan says it's not the only thing tying up oil traffic in the region.
12: Saudi Arabia has shut a major pipeline which links the Gulf to the Red Sea. The Saudis believe multiple drone attacks launched from inside Iraq damaged the pipeline. Iraq has condemned the attacks and no one has claimed responsibility yet. Saudi saying right now the kingdom will not retaliate.
11: It's all putting major pressure on U.S. fuel prices, with diesel hitting an all-time high. ABC's Jacqueline Lee.
13: Economists warn high diesel prices mean higher costs for shipping goods. This will hit the wallets of Americans as the price of everyday items go up. With inflation sitting at 3.4%, the latest government data showing paychecks aren't keeping up. Wages down 0.3% compared to a year ago when adjusted for inflation.
11: Among those hurting due to the high gas prices, farmers like Jason Kurtz.
14: We have to harvest. We have to run the machines. We have to use the diesel. So bottom line is it cuts into our bottom line.
11: Health officials declaring the cyclosporiasis outbreak linked to lettuce officially over. ABC's Yuri Benajad.
15: Contaminated lettuce was behind that record-breaking food outbreak. And today, federal health officials are saying those recalled products no longer pose a threat to consumers. Since the first cases were reported in mid-July, a total of nearly 13,000 people got sick with cyclosporiasis, an illness caused by a parasite known to cause severe stomach issues. 21 states had reported illnesses, and a total of 570 people were so sick they were hospitalized. And two people in Michigan who had underlying health conditions died.
11: And President Trump is facing new blowback today while on his trip to Ireland after saying earlier today that he would love to see Irish reunification happen. You're listening to ABC News.
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11: The Supplemental Nutrition Assistance Program, known as SNAP, may see a major funding shakeup at the end of this month.
18: Starting October 1st, states will have to cover 75% of the administrative costs in running the program, with the burden of funding benefits for SNAP participants shifting to the states in the coming years. Here's Arizona Food Bank Network Executive Vice President Terry Shoemaker.
19: It's just a scale and scope that is so vast that food banks are going to have a hard time keeping up.
18: The White House did not respond for comment on states' experience or if the administration supports a delay to the cost shift. Nathan Lee, ABC News, Washington.
11: Hawaii and parts of the Pacific have seen several hurricanes and tropical storms this season, but in the Atlantic, it's unusually quiet this year.
1: No Atlantic hurricanes have formed this year, and none are likely in the coming days, says the National Hurricane Center, due to an enormous El Nino warming the Pacific. A State University at Albany, New York, atmospheric science professor cited a triple whammy of winds that decapitate a storm, dry air that starves it, and downward pushing winds that basically stomp it.
11: ABC's Chuck Sievertson. Days after an Anthropic researcher resigned from the company, claiming the AI firm was acting irresponsibly in developing the technology, CEO Dario Amodei now says his company will slow down the pace of AI development. I'm Mike Dubusky, ABC News.
2: I'm so sorry. I'm so sorry.
3: He can't go home.
6: I think that you hope that these kids understand that we did everything that there was that we could do on that night.
20: I just remember myself screaming. I could hear myself now screaming. Why?
21: I'm told over the phone that my daughter has been killed. I cried. I screamed.
22: Hello? Why did you? Because she was threatening me.
23: Based on the circumstances at the scene,
24: Susan, go ahead and step out for me.
23: I felt it was best to have Susan transported to the major crimes building where we can conduct an interview.
24: And then you don't have to sit straight forward, you can sit sideways.
21: My daughter was killed.
24: No problem.
21: Someone shot her. Someone needed to be held accountable.
25: You shouldn't be trying to steal my house.
26: I live here, police is on the way.
25: Out. No, you don't.
26: Police is on the way.
27: And that's when the squatter standoff started.
25: Get out of my house.
28: I realized that we really had a squatter on our hands.
29: I literally lost my
30: I've seen every scam in the book, I thought.
31: That's something that never, like, leaves you.
28: Get the out of our house.
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38: Good morning.
39: Hello.
37: Wherever we are.
38: Welcome home.
37: It feels like home.
39: Oh, yeah.
40: Man, it's good to be home.
37: GMA, it's an invitation to come together.
40: Hey, George, how are you?
38: Good morning!
37: And brighten your morning.
41: Good morning, America!
38: Yeah!
42: Hello.
43: What's your call for?
44: I called because the lady across the street on the phone.
45: It was the perfect storm brewing.
44: Her children were walking their dog on the property.
46: Did she call the police?
45: Yeah. But I don't know that anyone knew that it would end.
5: Is the Marion County Sheriff's Office come outside with your hands up?
45: With Anjika Owen shot dead.
44: Take a step back because they're going to try to pick her up.
45: On the street in her own neighborhood.
47: Mom's not coming back yet anymore.
45: Because Susan Lorenz shot a gun through her front door.
48: Anjika was the type of person that always showed up, no matter what. she had going on. She made a way to be present.
0: She signed us up for football, and she would be the one buying the snacks and getting all the water, and she would even make us run if we dropped a pass or missed a tackle.
1: When I think about her, I think about her smile. That's the first thing I think about. She had this big smile.
2: Her personality would just fill up the space.
3: We would often chit-chat over the phone and talk about her different dreams and aspirations. She said, "You just wait and see. The world is going to know my name."
4: Hi.
6: I'm sorry, I'm just sitting here because I was freezing.
4: Oh, it is chilly in here, isn't it? Susan?
6: Yes.
4: Hey, I'm Detective Stitt. I'm Detective Peterson.
45: Okay. Investigators take Susan Lorenz down to headquarters to question her about what had happened.
4: Can we just get you to slide that chair back over here just a moment? I'm sorry to keep you waiting so long.
7: I was the lead investigator on the Susan Lorenz, Ajika Owens homicide case. So I wanted to be in the room to speak with Susan about what happened.
4: So we're working this investigation, and at this point, you're not free to leave, so I have to make you aware of your rights, okay, before we talk. So I have to read this to you. You have the right to remain silent. Anything you say can or will be used against you in a court of law. You have the right.
7: During the first interview, Susan denied any allegations that were made by either children or witnesses on scene.
4: There was some statements given to us that you had taken a tablet or picked up a tablet that was on the ground.
6: Absolutely not.
4: No. And what was the deal with the roller skate? Because again, we talked to a lot of people who were outside and witnessed some of the.
6: They keep leaving all their toys around. I'm like, guys, you know, stop already. This is not your garbage yard. Mm-hmm. You know, and the kid's got his roller skates there. And I'm like, you know, take your roller skates. And I threw the roller skates. I'm like, go fetch them. You know, it'll just be enough. Because
4: did you throw it at them?
6: Or? Oh, God, no.
4: Okay.
7: We're trying to determine, is Susan embellishing the details to make it appear like she's the victim, when in reality, her anger and even fear got the best of her?
4: So you were communicating with her through the door? You were
6: yeah, holding? I'm like, all right, just leave. You know, I don't want to hear it. I'm kill you. Kill you. I didn't think too much of it until she really started pounding that door. And I'm like, oh, my God. Then I got scared, like terrified scared. I don't even actually remember picking up the gun. I just remember shooting.
7: At that point, I felt important to reveal to her that Miss Owens had passed away from a gunshot wound.
4: I mean, we got to kind of get specific about this because it's big. It's a big deal.
6: I understand.
4: Someone's dead.
6: Oh, Jesus Christ.
7: She never seemed to consider the status of Miss Owens until it was revealed that she had passed.
6: It's only because she was pounding at my door, and I honest to God thought she was going to come in. I was just fearful of my life, and I was just like, go away, go away. That's all I could think of, was just get out of the situation, you know, just go away already. And
4: but when you fire through a door that's closed, was it locked?
6: Yes, it was locked.
8: In that moment, that night, that door was shut, locked, deadbolted.
7: What we're looking at is the front door of Susan Lorenz's apartment that she shot through the night that Miss Owens was killed. The bullet hole is marked here.
6: I did have the deadbolt on, so I didn't know how long the door was going to hold
4: up. And that's why I'm asking, is because at first it's broken and now it's super secure with an extra long deadbolt.
6: No, I'm just saying that. We did put but if you look at it, everything's crumbling.
7: Susan indicated during her interviews that there had been prior damage to her door, and based off of that, she had the landlord install what she described as an extra long deadbolt.
45: Her claim of self-defense became complicated, particularly when we all learned that she had shot and killed Ajika Owens through a locked door.
4: And after you fired the round, what did you do?
6: She said, ow, and I'm like, oh my God, I hit her. And it just you know, clicked. I hit her. Oh, like, Jesus Christ. And I thought I just, you know, nicked something. Mm-hmm. I never, ever.
4: And did you go out there?
6: No.
4: You didn't go out there?
6: No.
7: Susan maintained that her intention was to scare Miss Owens away, that she just wanted the banging to stop.
9: Were you trying to hit her, or were you trying to scare her off?
6: I was never intending to hit her. I just thought, you know, I thought I hit really high, you know. I was just like, all I could do is go away, go away, go away, go away.
9: Were you aiming for the door?
6: I just fired the gun, because all I could think of is I felt like I was in mortal danger. I mean, it's just how I felt.
10: The interesting thing about the state of Florida is that we have this stand your ground law.
11: Good evening, and we begin with the growing anger across this country over the shooting death of that unarmed teenager, Trayvon Martin.
12: In Florida, they have a law called the Stand Your Ground Law. In most states, you're required to retreat. If someone comes after you, you don't have the right to shoot someone on the street if you feel that you're in danger. In Florida, you do have that right.
13: Members of the jury, have you reached a verdict?
10: That has been very controversial. It's been used successfully by a lot of people in a court of law.
14: We, the jury, find George Zimmerman not guilty.
4: Okay. All right. Susan, give me just a minute. Let me write.
6: Okay.
10: As things start to wrap up, you get a sense that maybe now she's going to be hauled off to the Marion County Jail to be held accountable for what has happened.
4: Susan, I talked to the state attorney, the prosecutor for the state attorney's office. They are along the same lines of what we're thinking. We're going to continue the investigation.
7: Knowing that there were so many things that still had unanswered questions and unresolved evidence gathering, we made the choice to release Susan.
15: We'll go out this door here.
10: And in the end, she just gets to walk out of the room as though none of it had ever happened.
48: What world are we living in? That a mother was just killed in front of her children through a closed locked door and she's not arrested.
15: You just have a seat in the back. I'll turn the AC up and we'll get out of here, all right?
6: Thank you.
10: Every day Susan Lorenz was allowed to roam free in that community, the outrage
16: makes your life easier. I'm getting me
10: the demand for justice.
17: Many people today protested.
16: A mother has lost her life.
10: Continued to build, and I'm going to tell you something, it was going to explode.
16: No justice!
18: No peace!
16: No justice!
18: No peace!
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15: All right, we're going out this door right here on the right. So I spoke with Detective Stith. I guess you've talked to him already today. He said that you're going to gather some belongings and go to a hotel. Is that correct?
0: They handcuffed her and put her in the back of the cop car. So everybody thought she was being arrested, and come to find out, she wasn't arrested.
1: Thank you.
2: I was in disbelief. I was. I didn't understand. I thought from the start that it was murder. There was never a question in my mind.
1: Will I be able to go in my apartment or no?
15: I'm sorry?
1: Will I be able to go in my apartment or no? Because I need to pick a medication.
15: Yeah, I think Detective Sis is going to allow you to gather some belongings.
1: Okay.
0: She was here getting her stuff, and that's when everything just broke out with, like, all the neighbors. All the neighbors were upset. Everybody was mad.
3: Susan relocates to a hotel after the shooting. She comes back to her apartment from time to time with police.
2: Most of us were home when Susan came home to get some of her belongings and things like that.
1: Hey, Gabby, come here. What's my mind?
3: Days go by, and this woman who had shot and killed her neighbor isn't arrested.
5: No, she isn't arrested.
3: This neighborhood was really, really upset in arms.
5: Enraged.
1: They're screaming over there. She's fucking over.
15: I know, I hear them.
1: Okay, I know. That little boy, the way you treat our kid.
15: I'm gonna go talk to them. Can you all stay over there? Can you just don't talk to them?
0: She came out here and she was getting her stuff. And I was inside and I looked and I saw her out the window and I came outside and I was so mad. Like, I was so mad.
15: Hey, ma'am. How you doing? So, I'm just going to talk to you real quick. I know you're upset, okay?
1: Everybody's upset. She's going to end up in jail, so it don't matter. But everybody's upset.
15: Listen, I'm going to be honest with you. I'm here.
1: She shouldn't even be in the street. She murdered this lady.
15: Okay, listen. I'm going to be honest with you. I'm here because she called me.
1: She knows better than to be out here alone. That's okay. Why she got people with her.
15: Okay,
1: because she knows.
2: Okay. She actually came with a police escort. She was able to get done what she needed to get done, but it was difficult for other people to see.
1: You're disgusting.
15: Hey, what are you doing right now? Can you come to Susan's house? The whole neighborhood's coming out, and they're going to be verbal. I'm good. Watch out.
1: Look at that bitch.
0: Could have been any of us that would have went and knocked on that door that night. So everybody was upset. She literally killed this innocent woman, and the next day after she murdered her, she's walking around freely. It's not right.
8: I was familiar with Stand Your Ground, and at that point was afraid that their delay in her arrest had to do with Stand Your Ground. And I knew we needed immediate legal support and representation.
9: We'd like to thank every single person who's present with us today. My name is Anthony Thomas. I'm an attorney for the family. I, as well as attorney Benjamin Crump, are working very closely with the family so that we can bring justice to the unlawful killing of a black mother of four who was shot through the door on Friday evening.
8: And we wanted her story to be told and let people, you know, the world know what happened to her.
1: I just want to thank everybody for coming out for my mother.
15: Thank you.
11: What I'm asking is for justice.
4: Justice for my daughter, Ajika Chantrell Owens. Justice for your family, for your children, for your loved ones. Yes. Justice for America.
6: Yes. Because we want to seek justice and we want to assure that we get the facts right, especially in a case to this level, we just don't take always one side, because it doesn't always paint the full picture.
7: The sheriff of Marion County, actually, Billy Woods, told me that he was going to do everything within his power to investigate the situation. That's not enough. It's his job to investigate the situation. What I wanted to hear from Billy Woods was that he was going to make an arrest.
11: Many people today protested the lack of an arrest in the shooting of Ajika Owens.
12: No justice! Help me!
13: Marion County Sheriff Billy Woods has said that he cannot make an arrest while the Sheriff's Department investigates whether this meets the criteria of Florida's Stand Your Ground law. More than 75 people came to downtown Ocala to demand an arrest, marching all the way to the state attorney's office.
14: A mother has lost her life for being a mother. Where is the justice in that?
17: As I've explained to the people that I've been talking to, there's evidence that's being gathered. There are things that are being looked at. There are warrants that are being executed.
24: She's supposed to be in jail.
17: So it's supposed to, it's important to wait for the evidence to
24: come
17: back.
24: We understand that process, sir, but why isn't she in jail? Why this process? Because if it was us,
29: you come
24: out in jail. Why y'all doing this process?
30: I felt that they just saw her just as another black life. And that because she was black, that maybe there wasn't the urgency to make an arrest. I felt that had the roles been reversed, in my opinion, that there would have been an immediate arrest.
31: The standard of the law of self-defense in Florida applies to everyone. We follow the evidence and we take as long as it takes to get the facts right.
32: What did that mean to you to have people come in and to advocate on your behalf?
30: It told me that people understood the atrocity of this. It showed that people still care. People want justice.
33: We're here to fight and show you that our life mattered and that justice needs to be served and will be served as long as we all have breath in our bodies.
34: Okay, let's just help Nancy.
35: Okay. Susan was taken in for questioning a second time, 4 days after the initial shooting.
36: Have you ever heard of the term stand your ground?
24: Yes.
36: Susan, I think you know the reason why I'm asking that question. You're smart, okay? And the reason is...
24: Oh, hell no. No, absolutely. I know what you're thinking.
37: Who's ever heard of an entire family going missing?
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42: Wherever we are.
44: Welcome
42: home. It feels like home.
44: Oh, yeah.
45: You.
46: Man, it's good to be home.
42: GMA, it's an invitation to come together.
47: Hey George, how are you?
44: Good morning.
42: And brighten your morning.
48: Good morning, America!
49: Yeah! Nice to meet you.
50: Well, they got to my dishes. Nice.
51: This is Detective Ryan Stead. Be attempting to make phone contact with the suspect, Susan Lorenz.
52: Hello?
51: Hi, this is Detective Stith with the Sheriff's Office.
52: Yes.
51: Is this Susan?
52: Yes, it is.
51: My supervisor said that we have some additional questions. I was wondering if you'd be available.
32: Susan has been walking around freely, but detectives are still investigating, talking to nearly everybody in the neighborhood. And then they want to talk to Susan again.
44: Yep. Herbie, it's just as cold in here.
24: I do.
44: All right. Okay, let's just help him answer.
52: Okay.
32: They eventually question her a second time.
0: Susan tries to repeat the same story that she'd given them. She took the role of the victim, that she was, you know, afraid for her life, same thing.
1: Bring me to that moment when you had the gun in your hand. What were you thinking?
2: All I wanted her was to go away. I just, you know, I felt she was going to come through that door and kill me. I'm sorry, that's what I felt. I just felt she was going to come through the door and kill me.
1: Okay.
2: It was a tremendous fear.
51: Did you feel bad for what happened?
2: Oh, Christ, yes.
3: This wasn't just violence. This was racialized violence. Susan had a history of using racial epithets.
1: What kind of things was she saying that you called her kids?
2: I called them racial slurs, that I called them slaves, and that's never happened. I did call them retards once because they just kept coming and coming. I said, are you retarded? You can't read the sign.
1: Is there any reason why anybody would have any video or anything like that of you saying, like, the N-word?
2: I have no idea. And if I did let it go, I'm sorry. I could have slipped out.
1: But what context would it slip out, do you think? I mean, what would happen for you to say something like that?
2: If they were being extraordinarily rude, or if they were just... I was always taught the N-word meant that you were just being unlawful, you know, dirty, just, I don't know, generally not being pleasant.
1: Okay. I'm just trying to figure out who's sitting in front of me here. Is it over here? I've been planning this. I picked up the gun and I was waiting for her to come over, because it was very quick. It was 2 minutes. Or it was, I had the gun in my hand and I made a mistake.
4: Susan had already made the first 911 call about the kids trespassing. And then within 2.5 minutes after, she called 911 to report that she had fired through her door.
51: You had just disconnected. Within 2 minutes, a shot was fired through that door. There's no way to justify that.
5: ABC News, I'm Mike Dabusky. With the Strait of Hormuz and Iran effectively closed, and with Saudi Arabia shutting down a key oil pipeline due to a series of recent drone attacks, oil traffic through the Middle East remains tied up, and that's having big impacts on prices in the U.S. ABC's Jacqueline Lee.
6: All eyes on the Fed's upcoming interest rate decision as the new inflation report shows Americans battling rising prices on food and gas. Inflation overall up 0.4% compared to a month ago. Diesel prices hitting another record on Friday, soaring past $6 a gallon due to the war with Iran. Farmers feeling the pain in the heart of harvest season.
5: The Centers for Disease Control now says that cyclosporiasis outbreak is over. The illness tied to contaminated lettuce is thought to be the largest of its kind on record. Two people have died. Hundreds more were hospitalized in recent months. And President Trump says he'd love to see Irish reunification, drawing swift pushback from local leaders.
2: This is just the one that picked up.
3: Making the choice of the two guns that she had available to use the more powerful gun.
2: I grabbed the gun. I was shaking like a leaf. And the more she pounded, the more she screamed. I was like, stop, stop, stop. Go away, move away. She wouldn't move away. And finally, I'm going to kill you. And that was the last time. And I just fired the weapon.
1: Okay. Was there a spot you picked or something like that?
2: There was the door. I knew she was at the door. I shot the door.
1: I have not learned of her ever saying to you that she wanted that she wanted to get into the house. It sounded more like she wanted to talk to you outside of the house.
2: How do you want to talk to outside of the house when you're banging and screaming?
1: Yeah.
2: That's not reasonable.
1: One of the people said that she said, come outside.
2: It's not reasonable and prudent.
4: One of the things that I recognized almost immediately as soon as she said it was some of the terms that she was using to describe the incident.
51: You had mentioned terminology like reasonable and prudent. And where did that come from, that terminology? Is that
2: watching TV?
51: Watching TV? Okay.
2: Probably just crime shows and stuff.
7: It turns out she was very familiar with the Stand Your Ground law. She had been researching it.
51: Have you ever heard of the term Stand Your Ground?
2: Yes.
51: Have you ever done any kind of research on that?
2: Yes, when it was mentioned on some guy shot someone at a convenience store, and they said Stand Your Ground now.
51: So nothing recent that would be on, like, your internet browser history?
2: No, I look up tons of stuff.
51: Well, Susan, I think you know the reason why I'm asking that question. You're smart, okay? And the reason is...
2: Oh, hell no. No. absolutely. I know what you're thinking. Did I look at the laws so I could do something? No.
8: This is not a situation where you set something up to because you were tired of this person. You were tired of the situation that they put you in.
2: No.
8: Okay.
2: Sorry. No.
4: I've told a lot of people that they're going to jail for very serious crimes, but I was still kind of stunned by Susan's response.
9: Stand up.
2: No, don't touch me.
8: Susan.
9: Stand up, Susan.
8: No, don't.
2: No.
8: Listen.
2: I can't.
9: It can go one of two ways. It can go an easy way or it can go a really hard way.
2: I'm sorry.
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1: All right, let's go, come on.
2: Let's go.
3: Super Bowl 61 is coming.
2: Let's go, let's go.
3: And everyone's going.
4: Okay, let's go.
5: Let's go.
3: Because once the game starts.
1: Let's go.
6: Well, don't just stand there.
3: Everything else stops.
7: Was your goal to shoot and kill her?
8: No.
7: What was your goal?
8: To shoot and hopefully, you know, she'd hear the shot and dissipate.
7: I'm having a really hard time making this jump here, that this unarmed person on the other side of the wall is somehow gonna get into your house and kill you. I'm just really having a hard time getting there.
9: The detectives keep telling her, well, you've got to help us.

0: mean, it was sure terror.
1: And Susan Lorenz can't really quite articulate that outside of these allegations that Ajika Owens was making these threats toward her through this locked front door and banging on the door.
2: I can't get to the point where pounding on the door leads to you being hurt or killed. I can't get to that.
0: I thought she was going to break the door down.
1: Ajika Owens wasn't strong enough to knock that door down. The door was locked. She wasn't getting in there.
3: Many people who were questioned the night of the shooting have said, "We did not hear AJ threaten Susan."
2: No one that we've interviewed so far has made any statements about her saying that she wanted to kill you.
0: That's what I heard.
4: All I heard was knocking and then a gunshot. That's it. No fighting, none of that.
5: When she's knocking on the door, did you hear anything else said other than those words?
6: Nah, nothing else was said.
2: Is it possible she never threatened you at all?
0: No, I swear to God, I thought she said, "I'm going to kill you." I mean, that's why I just panicked. As soon as those words came out of her mouth, I was like, "Jesus Christ, she's going to kill me."
3: No one else in the neighborhood heard those threats that night other than Susan. And it's Susan's word against the other witnesses. And it's really a case of who do you believe more?
7: She has four kids and I can't let you talk to them. Mm-hmm. But I would like, if it's up to you, if you would like to write them a letter or something to kind of, you know, whatever's on your mind or in your heart.
2: You don't have to. We're just going to leave a notepad and a pen in the room. "I am so sorry for your loss. I never meant to kill your mother. I was terrified your mom was going to kill me. I shot out of fear."
7: The decision was made that Susan was going to be charged with manslaughter. All right, Susan. All right, we're going to have you go with this deputy here.
0: No.
7: I'm sorry?
0: No.
7: No what?
0: I can't.
7: What's wrong? What's going on?
0: I just can't. I'm sorry, I can't do this.
7: Unfortunately, we're to that point where that's what's going to happen.
8: She couldn't believe it. She couldn't believe it. She thought that, you know, everything was just going to go her way.
7: Okay, so you're going to go with this deputy?
0: No, I'm not.
7: You're going to be booked in?
0: No, I'm not.
7: And fingerprinted?
0: No. I'm not going. I'm sorry.
7: She very matter-of-factly and politely declined to go to jail.
2: Susan, we are going. There's no change in that now. You're under arrest. In fact, we can probably go ahead and put handcuffs on her. Let's get her handcuffed.
9: Stand up.
0: Don't touch me.
7: Susan.
9: Stand up, Susan.
0: No,
7: don't.
0: No.
7: Listen.
0: I can't.
9: It can go one of two ways. It can go an easy way or it can go a really hard way.
0: I'm sorry.
9: We don't want to go the hard way.
0: I just can't do this. I'm sorry.
9: So what do you plan on sitting here the rest of the night?
0: I don't know what I'm going to do. Probably going to die of a heart attack.
2: Well, like I said, they have medical staff over there. We want to be able to get you over there.
7: I had never seen or heard anything like that during an interview. Susan, this is what's going to happen. We're going to put you in handcuffs, and if we have to forcefully bring you out there, that's what we have to do, because we are obligated
2: to
7: take you to the jail now, okay?
2: Thank you for standing up.
7: I understand that.
9: So, chains by your back for me.
7: Thank you, Susan.
0: I didn't do this on purpose. This wasn't a purposeful act. I did not premeditate it. I didn't do anything like that. This was ridiculous.
7: We're going to go out this way.
10: Four days after the shooting, Susan is finally arrested.
8: Because the people spoke. I think that when we brought the attention to the situation, law enforcement had no other recourse but to arrest Susan at that point.
11: Tonight was a pivotal moment with the arrest of the perpetrator who shot and tragically killed my daughter.
12: Now to Florida, to the 58-year-old neighbor accused of shooting and killing a young mother of four. Tonight, that suspect appearing for the judge, listed as a suicide risk, forced to wear a green vest, now charged with manslaughter.
13: Good morning, ma'am. What is your name?
0: Susan Lorenz.
14: Today, the state attorney officially charged Susan Lorenz with manslaughter, saying he must follow the law, not family sentiment.
15: State Attorney William Gladson announced today a second-degree murder.

0: charge was considered, but felt the state couldn't prove without a reasonable doubt that Lorenz had hatred, spite, ill will, or evil intent towards Owens.
1: The state attorney decided not to press a murder charge, but instead manslaughter.
2: Understanding the law, I knew why. If they can't prove the higher charge, then the person may walk. They may go free.
3: I felt that the manslaughter charge against Susan was a slap in the face.
4: I felt that it was murder. But at this point, I'm just happy that there are charges. At least there's charges.
5: A year later, all eyes are on Ocala, Florida.
6: Everyone was watching the outcome of the trial against Susan Lorenz.
4: I had grave concerns. We have a jury, all white. I didn't know.
7: Who's ever heard of an entire family going missing?
8: It gives me the chills thinking about it. It's like,
9: one day they're here. Then they vanish. Now, step inside the chilling mystery.
10: And then the story blew up.
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17: Right now, we're going to turn to the manslaughter trial of the Florida woman accused of fatally shooting her neighbor.
18: Are we ready to go?
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18: Let's bring the jurors back, please.
6: 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The trial was huge.
21: Court's now in session. Your Honor, Robert W. Hodges presiding.
3: Seeing Susan for the first time, can I just let my facial expression speak?
22: 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You know, the politics of this place are extremely conservative.
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4: By the time the trial had started, Susan had begun to age a little bit. When she shot my daughter, she was a strong, healthy woman. I was afraid that they were going to see her as this elderly, frail white woman that was afraid for her life.
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5: The jury gets to see Susan's explanations, those tapes with the police, and they get to hear from the neighbors.
25: Please introduce yourself to the jury.
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32: I heard a lot of pounding, a lot of yelling, screaming, and then I heard a gunshot.
33: At any time, did you ever hear Isaac and Izzy's mom say, "I'm going to kill you"?
34: No, sir.
18: Ms. Lawrence, have you discussed with your attorneys the decision regarding whether or not you will testify or not?
0: Yes, I have.
18: Can you tell us what that decision is?
0: I am not going to testify.
1: In her mind, in her soul, in her core, Susan Lawrence felt she had no choice, no choice at all, but to fire that door. It was either Susan or AJ. Susan chose to defend herself.
5: In closing arguments, the defense lawyers give jurors a dozen reasons to find Susan Lawrence not guilty.
2: She's not guilty.
5: But prosecutors argue it comes down to one question.
7: The crux of this case, ladies and gentlemen, is whether at the time she fired her gun, at that closed, locked, deadbolted door, did she reasonably believe that her conduct was necessary to prevent imminent death or great bodily harm against her.
18: Ladies and gentlemen, both the state and the defense have now rested their cases.
8: All rise.
6: When word came back that there was a verdict, I think you sensed anxiety, tension, concern.
8: Now back from session.
6: Would this community that had been demanding justice for Ajika Owens finally get it in this Ocala courtroom?
18: Now, it's my understanding you have reached a verdict in this case. Is that correct?
22: We were all clenching each other's hands so tightly.
9: Verdict as to count one. We, the jury, find as to count one of the charge. The defendant is guilty of manslaughter. So say we all, dated the 16th day of August, 2024.
22: Literally, I had to hold Pam like she wasn't walking. She couldn't even step. Like I was holding her out the courtroom, and she let out this huge, like, just cry into my chest.
4: I thought that a guilty verdict was going to make me feel better, and almost had the opposite effect. It didn't make me feel good. It validated what I already knew, that my daughter's life should never have been taken.
18: Ms. Lawrence, you're going to be held in custody of the Marion County Jail without bond until that time, okay? Thank you and good luck.

0: I was there the day she was sentenced because I knew how deeply important it was for this community.
1: I never had a problem with a black person in my life. This is not about race. And I actually love children.
2: The shooting was based, I find, more on anger than fear. I think that's pretty well established in this case. So, what I'm going to do in this case is order, is she being adjudicated guilty of manslaughter with a firearm, order served 25 years in the Department of Corrections.
3: The day after Susan's sentencing, I emailed her defense attorney and said, I want to do an interview with her. If you allow, there's some questions I think need to be answered. She said, I'm willing to speak with you. I want my story out there. Walk me back through your initial reaction when they said guilty.
4: It was shock. It was just absolute shock. Knowing how badly she had treated me, she would scream at me and be extraordinarily nasty.
3: If you had an opportunity to speak to AJ's kids, yes, would you be open to talk to them?
4: Yes, I would.
3: And say what?
4: Just that I'm sorry and I wish things had turned out differently and I understand their pain. It's horrible to lose, you know, someone you love so much.
5: There was a conviction, but they're four children. Four children who don't have their mom.
6: How are you finding the strength to sort of keep pushing forward and doing well with everything happening?
7: Hey, kid. Before going into harm's way, check your armor first. The Empire will keep coming for us. Be ready to fight.
8: Good shot, baby.
7: Our only chance is to work together. Let's save the rest for after dinner.
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3: All right, let's go. Come on.
4: Let's go.
5: Super Bowl 61 is coming.
6: Let's go. Let's go.
5: And everyone's going.
7: Okay, let's go.
8: Let's go.
7: Let's go. Let's do it.
2: Let's go.
5: Because once the game starts.
9: Let's go.
10: Well, don't just stand there.
5: Everything else stops.
11: That neighborhood will forever be known as a neighborhood where Susan lived and AJ died. And I would probably like people to remember, too, that's also the neighborhood where AJ lived.
12: This is a little memorial that Africa made. This is Ashoka. If you see right here, it looks like watermarks, but it's actually Africa's tears. This is when Ashoka was pregnant with Isaac. He's the one that made her a mom, that changed her life.

0: who's Africa's first birthday friend.
1: AJ's mom, on some level, got a sense of justice. There was a conviction.
2: Yeah.
1: But there are four children. Izzy, Isaac, Africa, Titus. Four children who don't have their mom.
2: I believe every day they wake up wishing that their mom was there. Every day.
3: You know, we still think of them. I do. I think of them a lot.
4: How are they doing right now?
0: Time has passed, but the grief and the hurt has not passed.
4: How do you want people to remember AJ?
0: She was the embodiment, the epitome of what a mother should be. Life wasn't easy for her always. But she did it with grace.
4: How hard has it been?
5: It's been very hard. I just can't believe she's gone. You know? Been my rock and my fire since I was born.
4: Your rock and your fire.
5: I just gotta be the strong man she raised me to be.
4: What are your memories of your mom?
5: I remember this one time. We were both at home, and we were sitting on the bed, and she started teaching me this little song.
4: Yeah, do you remember it?
5: I do.
4: Would you do a little bit?
5: Of course.

0: can be.
1: That's beautiful.
0: Thank you.
2: What a moment, David, sitting with Izzy on that porch listening to him sing. His grandmother, Ajika's mom, has co-founded a foundation in her daughter's honor, which provides healing and financial support to families impacted by racial violence.
3: And as for Susan Lawrence, she agreed to speak to 2020, but the prison would not allow her to do the interview. She's appealing her conviction. That's our program for tonight. Thank you for watching. I'm David Muir.
2: And I'm Deborah Roberts. From all of us here at 2020 and ABC News, good night.
4: Kid, before going into harm's way, check your armor first. The Empire will keep coming for us. Be ready to fight.
5: Good shot, baby.
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23: Hi there, I'm Morgan Norwood. Here are some top headlines we're watching at ABC News Live at this hour. President Trump is in Ireland this weekend, meeting with Irish leaders ahead of a golf tournament at his resort. It all comes amid new concerns about the war with Iran and its impact on the global economy. Saudi Arabia has now shut down a key oil pipeline after multiple attacks that Trump is pinning on Iran. And the Iranian proxy group, the Houthis, have now taken a critical port in the Red Sea and moved in on the Bab-el-Mandab Strait. Officials expressing concern about the potential impact on the global oil shipping, but the president says the Houthis are only blocking Saudi ships. Well, Anthropic says it blocked users in Iran, Yemen, Russia, and China from misusing its AI model, Claude. The company publishing a long report detailing several attempts to use its technology for espionage and even for developing biological weapons. That report also identifying what it alleges.
24: From ABC News, I'm Dave Packer. With fuel prices already skyrocketing, a new stress point is developing in the Middle East. The Iran-backed Houthi rebels advancing, taking control of strategic cities, and it's believed they're attacking Saudi Arabian oil assets with drones. ABC's Lama Hassan.
25: Saudi Arabia has shut a major pipeline which links the Gulf to the Red Sea. The Saudis believe multiple drone attacks launched from inside Iraq damaged the pipeline. Iraq has condemned the attacks and no one has claimed responsibility yet. Saudi saying right now the kingdom will not retaliate.
24: And how's this all affecting oil prices here at home?
26: The price of gas up 3.9% in August. The national average per gallon of gas sitting at $4.30, jumping 18 cents in a week, according to Gas Buddy. Truck drivers hauling goods across the country, frustrated and feeling the pinch.
27: When these prices just skyrocket like this, it takes food out of the mouths of your children.
28: All they have money for is filling up, and then they have to get like cash advances and stuff for food, and it's rough. It sucks.
24: ABC's Jacqueline Lee. President Trump in Ireland this weekend. He was met with protesters who could keep a beat. Earlier today, a meeting with the Irish Prime Minister where he was asked about his opinion on Irish reunification.
29: It's going to happen eventually.
30: Mr. President?
29: You know what? Well, look, it's going to happen eventually. It will happen now.
0: Those comments sparking a great deal of debate as he heads to his resort on the western coast to attend the Irish Open Golf Tournament. The CEO of Anthropic said today that artificial intelligence industry should slow down and give safety measures time to catch up. Without it, Dario Amade warned that AI could be capable within 6 to 12 months of leading a swarm that could take over the entire internet, adding, left unchecked, it could outrun our ability to understand and control these systems. In separate posts on X, both OpenAI founder Sam Altman and Grok leader Elon Musk say they agree. You're listening to ABC News.
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0: Health officials declaring the cyclospora outbreak linked to lettuce officially over.
5: While no new cases are expected, the FDA says their investigation into the facilities at Taylor Farms continues. The agency took samples where the contaminated lettuce was grown and processed, and those results are still pending. Health officials are still advising consumers to practice safe food hygiene, like cleaning kitchen surfaces, washing produce, and importantly, washing your hands frequently with soap and water when working in the kitchen.
0: ABC's Yuri Benajad. Questions remain, including how the outbreak started. Another weekend of protests in Portsmouth, England. That city, which sits on the south coast of the country, saw protests break out last Sunday as they tried to stop a boat carrying 140 asylum seekers crossing the English Channel from docking. Colin O'Malley joined the anti-migrant protests today.
6: The British people are not going to take any more of this. We're going to stand up and fight. If it means coming out on a Saturday afternoon waving our flags, so be it.
0: Maureen was one of the counter-protesters and challenged their patriotism declarations.
9: They claim to be patriots. Well, I'm a patriot as well. And I just dislike the racism. I think it's disgraceful that they've hijacked our flag and say that they represent England, which they don't.
0: 6 men have been extradited from South Africa over an alleged romance scam. The men allegedly stole millions of dollars for more than 100 women in the U.S. They're now facing federal fraud charges after they were turned over on Friday. Dave Packer, ABC News.
11: He said a family and some children found what they felt were partial human remains. Summit Meadow was my area of responsibility. It's located on the Glacier Point Road, and that is the road that goes out to one of the most spectacular scenes in the National Park Service. I was concerned immediately, and to be honest with you, I was hoping it was going to be a bear paw all the way up there. I was really hoping this wasn't human remains, and without seeing it yet, I didn't know one way or the other. The only way to find out is go out and take a look. I had medical training, and when I saw it, I realized this was not a bear paw. This is part of a human being. Is this a homicide? Is it a suicide? A missing person that we didn't know about? I called in other rangers to help me. I took over the crime scene itself, and Kim took over identifying what our evidence was at that point.
13: My name is Kim Tucker, and I was one of the two primary investigators on the Summit Meadow case. We had no idea of the who, what, when, where, why, or how this hand had come to Summit Meadow.
11: At this point, we secured the meadow. We didn't know what was out there. Part of the forearm and the hand were lying exposed near some running water and mud in the meadow. There was a light-colored Band-Aid, not still on the finger, but touching one of the fingers. It had obviously been frozen and thawed, which is normal in the meadow at that time of the year. We were hoping we would get a blood sample or a hair sample that might tell us male, female, maybe race, maybe not. It was obvious it wasn't fresh.
13: It was a true mystery.
11: The challenge was, we're out in a wilderness area in a national park. You're not on a city street somewhere.
2: Some of us went through the Las Vegas Police Academy, I being one of them. We were taught about a lot of the crimes that were going on in Las Vegas. We'd do ride-alongs and so forth. But now coming to Yosemite, very similar things were occurring, but they were occurring in a very rural wilderness environment. You're talking wilderness.
11: In wilderness areas, a person can walk off a cliff. A person could fall into a crevasse or down a creek bed, and nobody knows where they are.
2: You could encounter partial bodies that were found by visitors that may have been predated on by wildlife, bears, coyotes, or whatever. You could have individuals who had been raped or beat up, and maybe they're on a trail. So you really had to investigate the scene. You had to investigate it and do all that you can to determine, what is this puzzle telling us?
3: Whenever you find any human remains, you always assume foul play unless proven otherwise.
11: Our job next would be to start looking for the body.
7: We called the Mariposa County Search and Rescue volunteer teams, and a lot of their volunteers were teenagers.
11: If somebody found something, it would be photographed, cataloged, taken as evidence. I felt there has to be something else around here.
8: Maybe somebody would find some piece of evidence, something that could give us the next clue.
7: Anything that might help us learn, who is this person? How did they arrive here? When did they arrive here?
11: We found a lot of bones inside dens for bobcats, dens for bears, dens for coyotes. Turns out none were human.
8: Well, we knew we had a fatality, but we didn't have any known missing people from the immediate area. So it was very difficult to think, well, what is the next thing we should do?
10: All across America.
12: Good morning.
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10: Wherever we are.
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7: Soon after the remains were recovered at Summit Meadow, I took the evidence to a forensic anthropologist to provide any information about gender, age, race.
37: In the Summit Meadow case, all I had was a forearm. I can, with my hands and eyes, examine the bone surface to generate information about an individual's weight, height, race, sex. I told investigators that this is somebody who has died recently. They still had tissue. The hand and the forearm were relatively small. And it appears to be a slightly built female, weighing maybe 110 pounds. Her wrist and her elbow area suggested that she was at least 25 years of age at the time of her death. There was no evidence of cuts, cut marks. I couldn't find any. How they died could not be determined.
7: There are a lot of people that fit that profile, given the information we had available to us. It would be unlikely we would identify the victim. I thought probably the victim might have died in the fall of 1982, but I thought it was conceivable that the bone had been out there for at least a year. I came from a conservative, rural background. My father worked for the Forest Service, and we lived in very remote areas of Northern California. I had just turned 19 when I started working for the National Park Service. I was the only woman working in the office at the time. The winter of 1974, my supervisor had gone to the FBI Academy. While he was there, he was asked, we're getting pressure to get women into law enforcement in the National Park Service. Do you know anyone who might want to go to the law enforcement training center? He said, well, maybe my secretary. That's where I was headed.
38: And the line, bring the
7: The 70s in Yosemite were very much like 70s elsewhere, I think. A lot of social forces changing. You had war in Vietnam, civil rights movement. You had the women's equality movement.
38: Women, join us!
7: But it was a pretty tumultuous period of time for the country.
11: During the 1970s, early 80s in Yosemite, there was a lot of drug use, drug sales, and drug-related crime. There was a lot of that kind of craziness. I started in 1974. Because I was a criminal justice major, they put me undercover immediately. Everything from violence to sexual assault. criminals go on vacation, too.
7: There was a small number of people working together in the law enforcement office at that time. There were three permanent investigators, myself and two others. Our attention was on the Summit Meadow case. But we had very little to work with.
11: We had a bifurcated case. Who is the victim? How did the victim die? There was no DNA. The internet hadn't been invented yet. It was all phone calls and it was all paper. We wanted to find the rest of that person to let somebody's family know that their loved one was found in Yosemite.
7: We have visitation in Yosemite from all over the world. Someone could come from anywhere.
11: Does anybody know of somebody who went to Yosemite and never came back? Does anybody have a car parked at a trailhead outside the park? Or any other vehicles that were unattended that possibly could be related to this?
0: Over a year's time in Yosemite, we would get half a dozen possibly missing people. Some would be runaways. Some would be who came up with their boyfriend. But some would be to do away with themselves because they felt they couldn't face the life they had lived wherever they came from.
7: We did have a young teenager who'd been reported missing in July of 1981 at another location in the park. Her name was Stacy Aris. She had gone hiking to one of the backcountry High Sierra camps with her father.
1: It was a highly suspicious disappearance of a girl up in the Sunrise area. It doesn't fit a place that someone would normally disappear in an evening in a location in a backcountry environment where there's other people around, but you're far away from civilization.
7: She went missing from a section of the park that is off the Tioga Pass Road. That was quite a distance from Summit Meadow. She would have had to have gotten out onto a main road, somehow gotten to a very different environment in the park. I thought it was unlikely, not impossible, but unlikely that the remains that were found in Summit Meadow were the missing person from July of 1981. I ruled her out, and I think most other people did too.
11: We had to get word out to other agencies and other departments.
7: We searched with the California Department of Justice. We searched on a national database.
11: Kim and I realized that if we had a homicide, we don't know where that murderer is.
7: Yosemite National Park, and likely others, can attract people who are drifters, who are not known, don't want to be known.
1: Crime increased dramatically in California from 1960 into the mid-80s, and this thing called stranger violence. That's violent crime that occurs amongst people that don't know each other. So that's the scariest kind of crime.
2: In the 1970s and the 1980s, there were a number of serial killers that were operating in California. Based on the data, there really did seem to be a rise in these serial killers. Particularly serial sexual killers whose motivation is for sex. And typically their victims are people that they don't know. These are strangers to them. And these are what we call human predators. They drive around literally looking for new victims. And that was really a phenomenon that had not really existed or been identified before the 70s and then into the 80s.
11: At that point, as an investigator, you keep searching, asking questions, but we had negative results. Just a lot of dead ends. Once the snow came in, that was it. There was no way we could get back up and do any more searches at all.
7: We've had no inquiries from other agencies, other people. We just have to wait. I think it's what any of these officers around the world talk about, a cold case. So you have to triage your time, your energy, your resources. But that doesn't mean you ever stop thinking about it. In the spring of 1984, we were contacted by the California Department of Justice, and they said they had a person who was claiming to have been responsible for homicides in many jurisdictions all over the country. He said he had murdered people in a mountainous national park in California. So, of course, Yosemite could be that mountainous national park.
11: When I got Kim's call, she was obviously excited that we may have a break in the case.
7: So that's how we first learned of Henry Lee Lucas.
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3: 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In the flood zone, the painstaking search for the missing continues.
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11: In the spring of 1984, Kim called and said they have a new lead. There's a serial killer who's confessing to killing people all over the United States. It's Henry Lucas.
7: We had no knowledge about Henry Lucas at all. Is he telling the truth? Don and I were both feeling like he could be responsible for this unidentified woman in Yosemite.

0: My name is Phil Ryan. I'm a retired Texas Ranger. What the Texas Rangers do is assist local law enforcement. You have an assigned territory. Mine was four counties. One of my counties was Montague, and it was one of my poorer counties. Montague is a real small town. The sheriff called me about a missing person. In September 1982, he felt like foul play might have been involved. It was an 82-year-old woman named Kate Rich out of Ringo, Texas, and her daughters hadn't heard from her, and they noticed that she had a pet cat that hadn't been fed, and that never happens with Kate. So we started out initially just surveying the house. Then highway department employee found her purse on the side of the road. So that told me that she's dead. We just got to find her body. We got contacted by two or three daughters of Kate Rich's, and they said that they run a guy by the name of Henry Lee Lucas and a little girl by the name of Becky Powell out of their mom's house.
1: They were supposed to keep the house clean and do her bookkeeping. What the relatives discovered was they were siphoning funds.
0: Henry was 46, Becky was 15 years old. And they were passing himself off as husband and wife.
1: Becky Powell was a little girl who came from a dysfunctional family where there was nothing most of us would consider a normal lifestyle. She gravitated toward Henry, we think, because he watched after her. He would take care of her. I think their relationship started that way.
0: Lucas, at that time, was living in the House of Prayer. It was an old chicken farm that was turned into a church. First thing I did with my part of the investigation was interview everybody at the House of Prayer Church. And that's when I also found out that Becky Powell was also missing. Henry left with her and came back without her. We pull up there, and I told him we were investigating the missing Kate Rich. He said, "Oh, no, I love that woman." Henry was unkempt, usually had body odor, and he had one eye. My sense is Henry had a low IQ, but a high street smart and conning people. He kept changing the story. He told me Becky had left and went to Florida. And he said Kate and Becky both were in California with Kate Rich's daughter. I knew his line. In the back of my mind, I thought that Henry got mad and killed Becky. And then Kate figured it out. And then he had to kill her. I could prove he's lying, but with no evidence, what do you do, you know? I knew only a confession was my best bet. Eventually, found out that Henry had been in possession of a firearm. In Texas, if you're a convicted felon, it's against the law.
1: When he was arrested, he says he was put in a cold cell. And that was to get him so uncomfortable that he finally said to the jailer, "I've done some bad things," and he wanted to record it.
2: ABC News, I'm Dave Packer. With fuel prices already skyrocketing, a new stress point is developing in the Middle East. The Iran-backed Houthi rebels advancing, taking control of strategic cities. And it's believed they're attacking Saudi Arabian oil assets with drones. ABC's Lama Hassan.
3: Saudi Arabia has shut a major pipeline which links the Gulf to the Red Sea. The Saudis believe multiple drone attacks launched from inside Iraq damaged the pipeline. Iraq has condemned the attacks and no one has claimed responsibility yet. Saudi saying right now the kingdom will not retaliate.
2: President Trump in Ireland this weekend, earlier today, a meeting with the Irish prime minister. And then it's off to his resort on the west coast to attend the Irish Open Golf Tournament. The CEO of Anthropic said Saturday that artificial intelligence industry should slow down, give safety measures time to catch up. Without it, Dario Amodei said that AI could be capable within 6 to 12 months of leading a swarm that could take over the entire internet. This is ABC News.
0: And animals.
4: It's one of those things that I guess it got to be a part of my life.
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6: Because the news never stops.
7: Try not to damage the meadow the best we can.
8: We've got a human being laying dead up there. We don't know really whatever happened to her.
9: This was not just some isolated individual that not another soul on this planet cared about. It was hard. Summit Meadow is not so heavily trafficked. There are locations where you can get in tree cover where you would not likely to be observed.
8: It could be a great place to do a body dump because animals in the wilderness start feeding on human remains and destroy evidence. It doesn't mean that person was killed in the national park. They could have been killed anywhere and dropped off there.
7: I sat here and just took my time looking into the forest to see if the remains were here, then could there be a body up there?
9: Right.
8: We didn't know if it was a crime of violence where they chopped the arm off and threw the limbs away from the road.
10: What happened next? Well, after that, I cut her up in little teeny pieces. I hope that you can find all of her. That's what I hope. Like I say, I didn't leave her in no pretty sight.
11: Henry walked me out to the murder scene of Becky was, and he told me if you dig right here, you'll find a pillowcase with some of her in it, and then her legs will be out in this direction. Her head's in this direction. And we were able to locate the whole body. Henry said he disposed of Becky's suitcase up by the railroad tracks, and we go up there and we find it. The suitcase, some of her clothes. There was a mathematics book that she had been teaching herself. And was reading that book, and it was bringing to tears. You could tell she was lonely, misunderstood, or abused girl. You're wishing you could have known about all that and got her out of that.
12: With Kate Rich, he

0: trustees with the town.
1: How did you get pieces small enough to fit inside of the stove when you're talking about 5 steps the whole body in your stove?
2: I did not personally know Kate prior to this, but I talked to family members enough to where you get a sense of her. By all accounts, she was nice to people and lived a fairly meager life. She lived a ripe age, but nobody wishes that kind of death on a family member or any human.
3: When did you start getting handy with a knife?
4: I started when I was a kid. I've had a knife ever since I can remember.
5: My name is Mike Cox. In 1983, I was a police reporter for the Austin American-Statesman. I come from a family of journalists. My grandfather was a newspaper man, and my parents were both newspaper people. I just didn't know any better. The Austin Police Department had a press room, and I seldom even went to the office. I would go straight to the police station in the morning and listen to the police monitor. So one morning, I hear that they've got a guy in jail up in North Texas who claims that he's killed 2 women and has sex with the bodies after they're dead. And it looks like it's a pretty big story. When I got there, Lucas was about to be arraigned, but I looked on that more as an interruption more than anything else, because an arraignment is a pretty routine procedure.
2: He was asked by the judge, "Do you understand that you're being charged with murder?" And he tells the judge, "Yes, sir. I got about 100 of them out there."
5: All of a sudden, Lucas just blurts out, "What about those 100 other women that I killed?" And as you might imagine, that got my attention pretty quickly. So as soon as it was over with, I wrote my story in the hotel room, and the next morning had a banner story in the Austin American-Statesman about Lucas. The Associated Press picked it up, and, you know, it went nationwide, worldwide.
2: When the story that there might be a serial killer in the Monte County Jail broke, the town has never seen so many helicopters, news media trucks, news reporters.
6: In Texas, a former mental patient, Henry Lee Lucas, says he's a mass murderer. So far, he's led police to the bodies of 2 women, and he claims he has killed many more.
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29: All across America.
30: Good morning.
31: Hello.
29: Wherever we are.
31: Welcome home.
29: It feels like home.
31: Oh, yeah.
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31: Man, it's good to be home.
29: GMA, it's an invitation to come together.
31: Hi, George, how are you?
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29: And brighten your morning.
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1: You're signing this freely and voluntarily. Okay, these two people here are going to witness your signature. I'll sign your full name there just like this.
2: Henry said victims were easy. He found mostly women who were stranded with their cars, were separated from a group.
3: Every night when I would leave to go home, I would give him a legal pad. I said, if you think of anything, write it down for me.
4: And then he started drawing pictures of women that he claimed to have killed.
3: And he would draw victims' faces and then tell where they'd be, what town it was in. And he would pass those out. Surely we can get these confirmed, you know.
4: Lucas said, I've been killing everything I can for the last 10 years.
1: I've been doing this since about
3: The murders that we know Henry committed were gruesome enough to indicate that, you know, he wasn't a rookie. He had a fetish that was pretty bloody.
4: There were a lot of things about him that perfectly fit the profile of a serial killer. How casually he would talk about, you know, sticking a knife in somebody.
5: What does it feel like when you have a knife in somebody?
4: And like any good sociopath, which I think he was, you know, he could be very personable.
5: Tell me, how did you smoke?
1: Three, three packs of vape. What kind of phone call? Two.
3: When you're working serial killers, they sort of get their own M.O. And best I could tell with Henry, it was easy catches on the side of the road of females, more than likely stabbed. And serial killers can operate like that if there's no connection to the victim and the killer. Where he messed up, he killed two that he had a connection to.
1: People don't do the thing they do unless there's something awful.
4: Lucas was born and raised near Blacksburg, Virginia, to a very poor family. His father had been a railroad worker and lost both of his legs. He just bumped along on his ass, I believe is the way Henry put it when he told me about his father.
6: His mother alleged it was a prostitute and turn tricks in front of him when he was a young boy.
7: The trauma he experienced at the hands of his mother, who physically, emotionally abused him horrifically, really damaged him as a young boy.
4: He had a terrible upbringing, playing with his brother in a pocket knife. He lost one of his eyes. They eventually gave him a glass eye, but that one eye was always sort of droopy, so it was easy to tell that he had a prosthetic eyeball.
8: I guess you would say a poor family. They didn't have anything. I stole for food, and I made bootleg liquor for a living. And my mother was a prostitute, and my dad, he was a drunk. They would make me steal for food and stuff, and if I refused to do it, I was beaten for it.
2: His mother would beat him with a broom. She had done that his whole childhood, growing up with her, and it became a trigger. She hit him, is what he claimed, and he stabbed her in the neck. And when he saw her fall, he was so scared and shocked by what he'd done that he ran.
3: He was arrested for that, and while he was in the penitentiary, he did some time in a mental hospital.
4: He was interviewed extensively by a prison psychiatrist, and he was released around 1970.
2: When Henry was told he was going to be released because of overcrowding, his response was that he wasn't ready. They forced him out of the prison. Before he left, he told them, "You will be sorry if you make me leave."
0: Station on 61 Reasoner Street. Present in the car is myself, Sergeant K.R. Williamson, my partner, Sergeant L.B. Smith, and Henry Lee Lucas.
6: We went on several local tours in Texas, and the sheriff would take custody of him and see if he could find his crime scene.
8: We're still talking to Henry about the Patricia Ann Jones case from Houston.
4: All of the officers that I ever talked to about it marveled at his ability to say, okay, turn left here, turn right here.
8: What'd you say now?
9: I said, it seems like it's area.
8: Okay. What do you mean by this is the area? You saying this is where you laid her, or you went through here, or what do you mean by that?
9: I believe this is where she was at, where I left her at.
8: Right in here?
9: Is that on her back? You've been inside of a tarp?
4: I did talk to a fair number of cops whose integrity I trust, and they all said he led us to the scene.
9: The body was back in behind this tree that's standing up straight. The head was facing that way. The feet were sticking out this end, wrapped up in a tarp.
2: They went on all kinds of back roads. They started miles from the site, and Henry got them there.
9: I'm satisfied this is poison.
10: If I have a victim in a certain location, I won't put another victim in that location. I'll move that victim somewhere else across the United States.
2: Calls started coming from everywhere, from officials who wanted to interview Henry for potential crimes in their areas.
6: Oklahoma, Louisiana, Florida, New Mexico, Chicago, Colorado, California. We had about 1,000 officers come in and talk to him, look at his MO, look at where he was at the time their homicide occurred. We set up a task force, and I was assigned to head it, just to assist agencies from other jurisdictions that had unsolved homicides.
11: It might be a little difficult, to remember some of these things. The actual year we're talking about is back in 76, which is...
2: Once they got to the interview, they received a list of instructions from Bob Prince about how to talk to Henry.
6: When the investigators would come, I'd always advise them, don't believe him if you can confirm it. And if you can't confirm it, he's not a credible person.
11: We don't want anything out of you. It's not true and accurate, as best you can recall.
2: He knew details that people were stunned about.
12: Then picked the axe up. And she kept trying to fight to get away from me, and I hauled on and hit her.
4: He did seem to know details that only the killer would have known.
12: The second blow would have been between the shoulder blades, which I caught her as she was running towards the front door.
2: He would know what magazine was on the bedside table.
12: I started going through everything in the bedroom, the dresser, vanity, closet.
2: Henry was guiding them to a crime site in West Virginia and said, "I remember the muffler on our car fell off." And they all looked around, and in the brush, they found an old muffler.
3: He was a walking Rand McNally of the United States. He'd been on every road there ever was.
12: What kind of car did you use when you committed this murder?
13: I was driving a 73 Pontiac Catalina. It was maroon with a cream top.
12: Where did you leave this vehicle?
13: San Johns, New Mexico.
12: San Johns, New Mexico.
3: If the law enforcement agency contacted us on a murder and had some evidence, we would send out Lucas's information. A copy of fingerprints and pubic hair. The boy enjoyed giving me pubic hair. I don't know why.
11: Well, the first thing I started killing when I was a kid, so I used to take out a shoe.
14: How old were you? And you were the first time you killed him?
11: 14.
3: And
4: There were cases where they did actually file charges against him, but I think there were others that would just, were considered cleared by his confession that he had done it.
15: How many murders do you feel like that you have committed here, say, in the state of Texas?
16: I've estimated 60, but I know there's more than 60.
6: I don't think in doubt he did kill a lot of people. Lucas was convicted of 11 homicides, including his mother, and he actually went to trial and he was convicted. And we consider that one level of certainty.
4: The numbers of murders that he claimed just kept going up and up and up.
17: From the very beginning, authorities have been skeptical of Lucas's confessions. Yet in the course of interviews with 450 law enforcement officers from 30 states, Lucas has so far been positively linked to approximately 150 murders.
2: He was constantly traveling. He said in an interview once, "My urge, I couldn't quit it." It was a killing spree, 75 to 83.
10: You're going to find your victims in many places. You pick the type of home where it's isolated, or you had to pick them right off in the road. A person that you know that's not going to cause you any kind of problems later on.
18: This case began for us in Yosemite in June of 1983.
19: We had no clue as to who the victim might have been. In the summer of 1984, Henry had listed a number of places across the country where he was reporting that he had committed homicides. And one place that he specified was a mountainous national park in California.
20: At that point, we didn't really know that much about serial killers. You might see something on TV every once in a while or read something in the paper about it, but I didn't really equate it with that.
18: That was probably my first introduction to an active serial killer that could be real and that could be here. According to the Texas Rangers investigative files, Henry Lucas and Becky Powell were living with Kate Rich's daughter in Hemet, California, between January and May of 1982. In September of 1982, he had a vehicle that was impounded by local authorities in Needles, California.
3: We searched Henry's car that was abandoned and found a knife and some blood.
18: It was really critical that the Texas authorities were able to confirm that Henry Lucas had been residing in an area of California that was within a 6 to 8 hour drive from Yosemite National Park during the time period we believe our victim was killed.
16: About 5% of my cases is sexual murders.
21: What do you mean by sexual?
16: That's why they were killed, have sex.
21: After they were dead.
18: We just started talking about it and tried to think, well, what are we really dealing with here?
3: This was a beginning of a circus that would never leave town.
20: The fact that we might be able to interview the person responsible for the Summit Meadow, Jane Doe, and that was mind-blowing.
10: I have specifically across the United States left evidence to show that I was doing the crime.

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15: Secrets in the wild, brutal murders, beautiful yet treacherous places. These are the stories of the investigators who solve crimes in the wilderness.
16: We had a human being laying dead out there.
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18: Henry Lee Lucas has been confessing that he may have done a homicide in Yosemite.
19: The reason for bringing him here was for local law enforcement to solve these crimes.
20: My victims never knew what was going to happen.
21: He started talking about the little triangle signs.
16: This guy has been to the crime scene.
21: I was told to not do anything further with the case. I was done.
22: Then the Dallas Morning News published the expose. Some of those...
23: From ABC News, I'm Dave Packer. Reaction in Ireland as President Trump during his visit with Irish Prime Minister Michael Martin suggested that Ireland should be reunited.
24: I don't want to cause any problems, but I will tell you, I'd love to see it unified. I have friends on both sides, great people. They're Irish people. How can they be bad, right? I'd love to see it unified.
23: Trump's comments were met with by opposition with many Irish leaders. Democratic Unionist Party leader Gavin Robinson posting on X, Northern Ireland's constitutional future will be decided by the people of Northern Ireland, not by commentary in London, Dublin, or Washington. While in Ireland, President Trump gave this justification for the war with Iran.
24: They were 2 weeks away from having a nuclear weapon. If they had it, they would have blown up Israel, they would have blown up the Middle East, and they would have hit some of Europe's, in my opinion, Europe's cities.
23: Meanwhile, there's new concerns about the global supply of oil as the Iran-backed Houthi rebels advance and take control of some cities. ABC's Lama Hassan.
5: The Iranian-backed Houthi rebels are now taking control of several strategic cities in Yemen. In their lightning offensive, you can see them advancing from town to town, from the air and on the ground. The Houthis battling Saudi-backed pro-Yemeni government forces in capturing the critical Red Sea port of Al-Mocha and effectively moving in on the Bab el-Mandeb Strait. That's the vital waterway in the region, which is a key shipping route that links Asia and Europe.
23: Police in Mississippi making an arrest in the case of Tasia Fortune, the woman found dead last month hanging from a tree. ABC's Andrew Dimber.
25: Police aren't saying how Fortune was killed or what led to her body being found, only claiming the release of that evidence could jeopardize the investigation. And while police call this arrest a significant development, they stress it does not close the case, which has drawn national attention because of Mississippi's history of lynchings and racial violence.
23: Anthropic says the AI industry needs to give safety measures time to catch up. You're listening to ABC News.
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23: Trump again calling on the Smithsonian to make multiple changes, including the installation of a George Washington statue and the creation of a 5-year exhibition honoring Washington.
2: Well, the president wants the museum to display multiple tributes to George Washington, including that 11-foot statue that was recently featured at the Freedom 250 Grand Prix, and ultimately a 30-foot Washington Colossus in place of an existing sculpture in front of the museum. All of it ahead of the 300th anniversary of George Washington's birth, which is coming up in 2032.
23: ABC's Stephen Portnoy. A new health advisory from the CDC warns of an uptick in human exposure to rabies or rabid animals.
3: Scary headline, but a reminder that rabies, while it is very rare, less than 10 cases per year in the United States, it's almost universally fatal if people catch rabies. So in cases of any of exposure, or if you're concerned about it, it is important to go and get that PEP, that post-exposure prophylaxis for rabies.
23: ABC News medical contributor Dr. Alok Patel. Celine Dion's 4-year performing hiatus is over, and fans in Paris saw her return to the stage at the Plenitude Arena, first of 16 shows this month and next. A major milestone for the 58-year-old Dion after being diagnosed with stiff person syndrome. Tatu Mancero was at the show.
6: We thought she was going to retire because she was so ill a few years ago. But now she's here and we are here to see her.
23: And for fans who are unable to get tickets, Celine returns to Paris in May for another 10 shows. Dave Packer, ABC News.
7: Lucas started confessing to more and more crimes. His fame grew.
26: When I was hired to work on the Article for Life magazine, it was the first of its kind, a feature on serial killing. It was considered a new phenomenon.
27: You can't help wondering how many people like him might be loose in America right now, killing without being caught.
28: You're absolutely right.
29: And Lucas got national and international media attention, and he did become a celebrity. He did live TV interviews.
30: I've tracked him from over the United States almost. I'd follow him on the highway, I'd go around him, play with him, back up and let them go by me. A woman alone ain't safe at all.
28: Mr. Lucas, what you say sends a chill through my bones. I do nothing but travel alone.
30: Yeah. But just think if I was out there.
26: People are fascinated with serial killers. We know there's evil and danger in the world, but if we can encapsulate it in a name and an identity, somehow that helps us understand it.
29: Everybody at a point was caught up in Henry Lee Lucas. I think Lucas enjoyed the notoriety that he had achieved. You know, for the first time, he really amounted to something.
26: Henry was asked why he had confessed all the crimes. Henry's response was, "Look at all the friends I've got. I never had those before. Now I've got friends."
7: I was the special assistant to the Attorney General of California, a man named John Vandekamp.
31: Based on the corroboration that we've obtained thus far, we're talking now about 175 murders around the country, 15 here, maybe more. To my knowledge, it's by far and away the greatest mass murder committed by any single individual in this country.
7: I think he claimed in California, we're talking about dozens of murders. California police, their
4: pressure and their passion is to clear their cases. They don't care what's going on in Texas.
8: It became very apparent that agencies weren't communicating with each other. There was territorial issues, and there was nobody really able to put together, wow, we just had two deaths in this county, and hey, there's another one up in a park. Gee, I wonder if we have somebody traveling around killing people.
31: He learned in his early years that successful criminals did not have identifiable MOs. So he did stabbing, strangulation, the use of guns, mutilation, necrophilia, decapitation. You name it, he did it.
9: We see the same cycle over and over again where they go through terrible abuse, and in the end, they present themselves as powerful people. You know, I'm a powerful person. I'm someone important. Pay attention to me. I've killed a lot of people.
30: That was death on women. I didn't feel they need to exist. I hated them, and I wanted to destroy everyone I could find.
29: My take on Henry Lee Lucas was that he enjoyed killing, enjoyed the creation of misery, but he somehow derived pleasure from this, and that he was the personification of evil.
8: So now we have some missing people. Yes, we have some remains of a human. We need to go figure out what's going on here. Could he possibly have been the person there that killed somebody at Summit Meadow?
4: I don't remember any time in my life ever hearing about an agency saying, we'll bring the killer to you. But they did.
21: They told us they were bringing him to California. He was going to have a tour in California.
4: It's called a tour, which is a little sensationalistic, but it was somewhere between 10 days and 2 weeks. Covered a lot of mileage, I think about several thousand miles within California, but it was essentially the last 10 days to 2 weeks in August.
10: So you went down that way?
31: Yeah.
21: The California Department of Justice worked with the state of Texas justice officials to bring him to California because there were many cases that were unsolved.
4: Besides previous, the Attorney General used his office to make it happen. We didn't know whether this was going to bear fruit.
8: Lucas was with a sheriff's detective, and they were going to drive around to different spots where he led the investigators to places that he committed crimes.
10: Yeah, I remember I did those places in St. Louis.
8: Just to see the kind of areas. Some were open fields, some were homes or apartment complexes.
31: On December 4th, Elizabeth Mary Wolfe, 27, was brutally stabbed to death in her apartment in Davis. Lucas led officers to the apartment house and was able to satisfy officers that he had definitely committed the crimes.
21: They did not bring him to Yosemite. We ended up meeting with him in the Sacramento County Jail, the end of August of 1984.
8: Because his notoriety and what he said he'd done, there was a lot of security.
21: Until I actually sat down face to face with him, I had no idea what he was like personally.
8: I wasn't expecting some frothing maniac screaming in a jail cell, but he looked just a normal late 40-year-old man who, in this case, he was a suspect in multiple homicides.
21: If he had been cleaned up, had clean clothes on, had a good haircut, brushed his teeth, you wouldn't have thought anything of it.
8: He looked normal until he opened his mouth, and then you could tell that there was something off here.
30: I got two bodies that made something else than horns.
11: Do the authorities know about those?
30: And they're two girl hitchhikers. Both killed at the same time.
8: When he talked about killing people, like you and I might be talking about what we had for breakfast this morning, he was cold and matter of fact. He said, well, you're a park ranger, you know, I happen to kill people.
30: I was at I see, what do they call it? Yosemite or... Yeah, it's a national forest. I've been there.
11: Yosemite?
30: Yeah, Yosemite. I had one that I dropped off someplace. She was just stabbed to death and thrown out of the car right along the hard road.
8: And all of a sudden, it really hit home. This guy might be for real.
5: Hello, this is Chad.
12: They're obsessed with Chad Powers. Everyone's obsessed with Chad Powers.
13: Chad is hot. He really is a master of disguise.
5: Oh.
13: Stop saying oh.
5: Oh. Here I go
13: again. You know how dangerous this is for me to be at your house?
14: Chad! You could have been sucked into that jet engine like a seagull!
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17: We're doing a mom talk trip to New York. 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
8: We had very limited time. Take your number. You have an hour to talk to Henry Lucas. So we knew we were going to have to interview him again.
56: We didn't want to plant information with him. We wanted to hear what he had to say. And then take the information that he gave us and see if we could make that match what we knew of our own case.
8: I had a map of one of the park brochures saying, okay, if you came into Yosemite, do you remember which road you drove in on?
56: He was pretty cagey. I did think he was trying to evaluate us and probably every other officer who talked with him.
8: Kim Wood is one of very few investigators who were female.
56: I was the only woman working in the office at the time.
0: Honestly, there were people that did not feel women should be in this type of a occupation.
1: You still had some egos that wanted to resist having women, but I think if you think about Jenny Rousseau or Kim Tucker, those rangers brought a certain kind of enforcement style that was less intimidating.
8: There are a number of times in this case where Henry reacted a little bit more openly to Kim than me as a man.
56: We were encouraged that Henry would probably do better if we brought some cigarettes. I was lighting cigarettes for him. I was pouring drinks for him. I mean, I was thinking, he's probably enjoying all this personal service.
8: He indicated that he had picked up a female hitchhiker out of the park.
2: Okay, where did you meet her, do you
3: remember? She was on the road hitchhiking, and I picked her up.
2: In a town, or?
3: Long down from there. About 25 miles, I guess, from where that was at.
4: Typically, the victims of the stranger violence were people that were vulnerable and people that were outside alone.
8: Hitchhiking culture in those days, whether you were a hippie or a hippie wannabe, hitchhiking was the cool thing to do. It was normal to see people hitchhiking, whether it be off of freeways or in the mountains.
4: There were people that were up and down the coastline, and just because of the culture and the time, it wasn't unusual for them to trust people and just go with them after they just met them for a short period of time.
56: And he described her as being a hitchhiker, white female, 17 to 18 years old, 5'2", 110 pounds. And I thought, well, the description could fit the profile of our victim.
8: He wasn't real specific. He thought possibly she was blonde. His statement was that they had consensual sex. After they had sex, he strangled her, left her there with shrubs and brush over.
3: Strangled her.
2: Okay. With her hands,
3: that's all.
2: Something else.
3: Yeah, with her hands. And I took her from there, picked her up, carried her on back in the edge of the brush in there, and threw her down.
56: I felt like he was trying to provide information that would keep the conversation going, because we'd light him a couple cigarettes.
5: When you're in prison, particularly in prison for life or on death row, a milkshake, you know, a steak at Sizzler is the height of luxury, and Lucas got a lot of that.
56: He was the star of the show.
8: It wasn't enough where we felt, aha, there's no aha moment there at all.
56: I noted in my report that he mispronounced the word Yosemite.
3: Well, they call it Yosemite, or...
56: It made me wonder, does he really know what he's talking about?
8: We didn't want to draw any conclusions at that point. One of the things that you want to do is you keep your mind completely open.
56: We had enough to make us think, well, we need to look at him further. If there is more investigation that we can do, we need to do it.
5: There's a tremendous pressure, both then and now in law enforcement, to clear cases. In some places, it's even the metric by which success is measured. Every police agency in the United States has unsolved murders. And for many police entities, they hate that even worse than having tried somebody and lost the case, because the case is not pinned down. Some of it is very human to identify a victim and be able to bring some degree of finality and resolution.
6: The major reason for bringing him here was for local law enforcement to solve these crimes, to clear them up, as Lucas said himself, so that at least the families would know, finally, what had happened to their particular loved ones.
7: But with the books closed on 15 murders, there are dozens more in which Lucas is a suspect. California authorities believe if they can bring him back from Texas again, they'll find many more who fell victim to the hands of death.
56: We went back and we talked with Assistant United States Attorney in Fresno, Ivan Abrams.
8: The name Henry Lucas was familiar to me already. I was aware of the universe of serial killers. The Rangers and I discussed how we could develop the case and what we would need to have a prosecutable case. Today, we'd have the DNA, we'd have an identification, fairly decent case. But this was before DNA analysis was very well developed. We had a confession of sorts, but there were things missing. One of the things I know I wanted was an identification, if possible, of the victim.
56: The United States Attorney's Office were very interested in pursuing it, but not so much in the other units of the park.
1: Managers didn't want these heinous crimes, information that occurred in their park to get out because it's going to suppress visitation.
56: There was certainly an interest in not fanning any kind of flame that Yosemite or other parks were a dangerous place to be.
8: But Henry told us enough where it appears that he had visited Yosemite. We've got the human remains of Summit Meadow. We realized that we have got to talk to our bosses so we can go to Texas so we could spend as much time as we wanted with them.
56: There was resistance from my immediate supervisor.
9: But the chief ranger for the park did support the whole effort.
8: We need to get another interview as soon as we could.
34: What's the most honored and awarded streaming news program?
10: 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We're tracking several stories breaking this evening. In the flood zone, the painstaking search for the missing continues.
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10: Chaos breaks out. Your husband is whisked away. 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
13: Yeah.
34: It's the Emmy-nominated show you're just gonna love.
14: Yeah, I like that, yeah.
12: Yeah.
34: Prime with Lindsay Davis.
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15: I met Joel. He was magnetic. I knew I met the man I'm going to marry. My mom said, Jesus Christ, Caroline, you better not be a cop. And then one day, I got a text.
16: She knew something wasn't right.
15: He had a severe sex addiction.
17: He was clocking in and then going to have sex with people.
16: In his cop car while on duty. And then things got really bad.
15: It was a betrayal that is just another level.
16: Betrayal. Dirty secrets.
18: You shouldn't be trying to steal my house.
19: I live here. Police is on the way.
18: No, you don't.
19: Police is on the way.
20: And that's when the squatter standoff started.
18: Get out of my house.
21: I realized that we really had a squatter on our hands.
22: I literally lost my
23: I've seen every scam in the book, I thought.
24: That's something that never, like, leaves you.
21: Get the out of our house.
43: Florida State Law Professor Dan Markell.
25: Shot in the head twice.
45: If you told me this story, I would not believe it.
46: Dan and Wendy, they just seem like the perfect couple, but appearances are not what they always seem. Wendy's family, they hated him.
47: It's not a normal family.
48: My brother said, "Hitman was my divorce present."
49: That's insane. This whole thing will make you go crazy.
26: Before going into harm's way, check your armor first. The gun buyer will keep coming for us. Be ready to fight.
27: Good shot, baby.
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3: I had never been to Texas.
4: We went to the Georgetown, Texas jail where the Texas Rangers had him in custody. And they were expecting us. They had an interview room set up for us.
5: There's a case in California in the National Park. Officers from any agency could come and had a legitimate reason to talk to him.
3: The Texas Rangers were very welcome. I remember Bob Prince pretty vividly.
4: They asked us if we were armed, and I said no, because we weren't allowed to fly armed at that point. And this Texas Ranger says, well, you got to be armed if you're going to go interview Henry Lucas. And he goes, here, take my gun. That was the first of, like, wow, okay, this is kind of different.
5: I consider him very dangerous. Had extremely quick hands, and I'd also advise each officer, make sure that you don't let your weapon be close to him.
4: They had Henry come out of the cell, and he remembered us.
3: We thought we could probably prompt his discussion or maybe his memory by showing him some photographs. And we had the map of the area.
4: One thing we did show him was the picture of the view from Glacier Point, Half Dome, Yosemite Valley, just a beautiful view in general, thinking that would stir his recollection. And it did. He said, yeah, I remember seeing it. So at that point, we asked him, did you still have the victim with you? Oh, yeah. And I said, okay, describe where you stopped. And he drew us a really sketchy little map as to his best recollection of where they stopped.
3: He provided further description about how the crime occurred.
4: They decided they were just going to have lunch. In one statement, he said he had 4 cans of Budweiser beer and fried chicken wrapped up in tinfoil. He said they had beers, and then they had sex. And then he said it was time to go. She indicated that she didn't want to leave. So he said, well, then I'll just leave you here. And then he said, I strangled her and killed her.
6: Strangling is a particularly personal way of killing people. Hands-on. Strangling and looking somebody in the eye. You have to be incredibly sick to do this kind of stuff.
3: He said he left some food wrappers, and there was a canteen at the site.
7: ABC News, I'm Dave Packer. Reaction in Ireland is President Trump, during his visit in Ireland with Prime Minister Michael Martin, suggested that Ireland should be reunified.
8: I don't want to cause any problems, but I will tell you, I'd love to see it unified. I have friends on both sides, great people. They're Irish people. How can they be bad, right? I'd love to see it unified.
7: While Trump's comments were met with opposition by many Irish leaders, Democratic Unionist Party leader Gavin Robinson posting on X, Northern Ireland's constitutional future will be decided by the people of Northern Ireland, not by commentary in London, Dublin, or Washington. New concerns about the global supply of oil as the Iran-backed Houthi rebels advance and take control of some cities and effectively moving on the Bab al-Mandab, it's a vital waterway to the Red Sea. Anthropic's CEO says the AI industry needs to give safety measures time to catch up before systems go completely rogue. This is ABC News.
3: I hadn't been there, wouldn't have commented on.
4: I mean, I must have driven up that road 1,000 times while I was working there. You don't just go nail signs at trees in a national park. The only place that we had any signs in the trees there were the Nordic ski trails. So I'm thinking, oh my God, that would be Summit Meadow. That would be the spot. It's like, this guy has been to the crime scene. That's when it hit us. I'm pretty sure I went like that to you. And I'm thinking, because my mind was going a mile a minute.
3: Something is clicking.
4: At that point, I'm thinking, I got to get back to Summit Meadow. I got to get back there now.
2: All right, bye. The neighbors are complaining about the crop tops.
4: Oh, that wasn't Doreen. Oh, she's just bored.
2: FX's Adults. All episodes now streaming on Hulu.
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13: As a private investigator, our job is chasing the truth.
14: Such a handsome officer.
15: He's not police.
14: Still handsome.

0: we both reconvened in the park, I think on November 1st. We pulled up to the area that it was a natural place to pull off the road, and there are not a lot of pullouts there. I think both Don and I realized that it was the pullout described by Henry Lucas.
1: I got out of the car and looked up. That was the real aha moment. Oh my God, there's what he's talking about right there. There's the Nordic ski trail signs right there in the trees. We followed the creek bed up to the tree line, which wasn't very far. You know, maybe 25, 30, 40 yards at the most, probably.
0: We went up and looked around at the scene, tried to find the area that he described. And that's where we did find some of the items.
1: We found a couple of Budweiser beer cans. And a wrapped up piece of tin foil that obviously animals had kind of chewed on a little bit. It looked like it was a fried piece of a chicken leg. And that was it. We're thinking, okay, here we go.
0: The canteen was in the same general area.
1: I think you found it.
0: Yeah.
1: Found the canteen. So we documented it, photographed it, took measurements. At that point, we found the piece of, it was a piece like this, of a forest green jacket. The nylon those jackets were made of.
0: I don't know that what we found was proof, but I felt like we had found.

0: day that Kim has been removed from the case.
1: I was told to not do anything further with the case.
0: I was mortified. I went to my boss and said, listen, I need Kim back here to help me. She sat there with these interviews with Henry Lucas. We absolutely have to have Kim involved. My boss said, well, I'll see what I can do. He wasn't successful.
1: They did not want to have people who were working full-time as criminal investigators. And when you have a case like this, it was a full-time job that would have had a different pay and benefit package that had been previously made available to Rangers. What they were trying to do was prevent a tidal wave of employees seeking pay and benefits of a law enforcement officer in the federal government.
2: The conflict in the National Park Service at that time was that there was management who felt that the function of a ranger was a generalist. They should not specialize.
3: Kim and Don, with some other of their colleagues, were amongst a small number of people doing that specialized work. At a time which that kind of specializing in law enforcement wasn't the direction the agency wanted to go.
1: That was it for me.
0: Of course, I'm standing thinking, this is the deer in the headlights look. I need another ranger to help me, or another investigator. Now what do I do?
1: I transferred into the concessions management branch of the park.
4: Kim, when she was pulled from that serial killer's case, she's a good friend. She was feeling embarrassed that her status as an investigator was diminished.
2: Of course she felt demoted. Anybody would. When somebody walks up and says, give me your gun and your credentials, that's devastating.
4: She's a pioneer, and sometimes pioneers that are going to create something better for the future may have to go through crap like this.
2: And to have someone as talented as Kim be displaced, it was like, well, what chance have any of the rest of us?
0: Within a year, I left the Park Service and I was hired as a special agent with the U.S. Fish and Wildlife Service.
1: When Don eventually left, the active part of the investigation stalled.
5: Music is the new gold rush. I need you to make a track for me. Something special.
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4: 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Is that true?
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9: Florida State law professor Dan Markell.
1: Shot in the head twice.
11: If you told me this story, I would not believe it.

0: Ben and Wendy.
1: They just seem like the perfect couple, but appearances are not what they always seem. Wendy's family, they hated him.
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3: My brother said Hitman was my divorce present.
4: That's insane.
5: This whole thing will make you go crazy.
6: I feel fuzzy.
7: I'm going in.
8: We're losing him.
9: That tickles my funny bone.
8: What's next?
10: I'm the heart.
9: Love you, buddy.
11: I love you, too.
8: Okay, let me do it.
11: Don't you kill the bromance.
8: It's gotta go.
9: It stays in. Don't fight over my heart. Wink, wink, wink, wink, wink.
12: Ah, what the? 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
14: They're obsessed with Chad Powers. 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
15: Chad is hot.
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16: 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Here I go again. You know how dangerous this is for me to be at your house?
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30: They are called serial killers, mass killers, recreational killers. Some authorities estimate they are responsible for more than 2,000 of the 20,000 murders committed in this country every year.
31: Serial killers come in all shapes and sizes and forms, but they seem to be able to pick their victims tragically, so that they can, by and large, get away with it. And it turned out there are lots of serial killers, far more than we ever knew about.
32: Henry Lee Lucas killed at least 175 people around the country during an eight-year spree that only ended when Texas authorities caught him last year.
33: Hugh Ainsworth was an old-time Dallas journalist. In the early 80s, he worked for the Dallas Times-Herald. He and someone else on the staff, Jim Henderson, started looking into the Lucas case. Early on, they apparently were suspicious that the claims he was making were just simply too outlandish, that could not possibly have traveled as much as he did.
34: Ainsworth worked for something like a year, interviewing people, collecting information, investigating the records.
33: They started putting together a timeline of when he claimed to be where, and then they started looking at how long it would take him to drive from point A to point B. If he claimed a murder on one day and the next day many hundreds of miles away, that certainly calls into suspicion whether he could have actually done that.
34: There wasn't enough time for him to drive between the two places. You worked very hard showing that there were discrepancies, that he was present at a work site when he confessed that he was somewhere else committing a murder. There were a lot of questions of all of the confirmed cases. When Hugh Ainsworth published the expose, everything came to a halt.
35: Hugh, let's start with you. You wrote the conclusions in the Dallas Times-Herald that there's no way he could have been involved.
0: Tell us just a couple of examples of this.
1: Well, there's one example in 1981 when Mr. Lucas is charged with and confessed to killing a woman in Baytown, Texas. 3.5 hours later, he confessed to a killing in Texarkana, Arkansas. And in fact, we found out he was selling scrap metal that day in Jacksonville, Florida.
34: It was at that point that the district attorney in McLennan County, Vic Fazell, took note. He was uncomfortable with 3 cases confirmed in his county.
2: The Henry bandwagon was rolling, man, and everybody that could jump on it was jumping on it. And I just said, no, this isn't right.
34: At that point, a grand jury had been called by Jim Maddox and Vic Fazell to investigate all of these confessions.
3: A special grand jury met in Waco, Texas today to hear the story of a self-described mass murderer. The question they want answered, is he really?
2: I can't talk about what the grand jury is thinking or feeling right now or what's being presented to them, but my office definitely has been suspicious. We were able to get witnesses from all over the United States into our grand jury. This lady policeman up in Dallas came down with a fake file. A made-up murder with made-up pictures, and Henry confessed to it. The DA in Little Rock, he had prosecuted a murderer in Little Rock and had convicted him. Next thing we know, here's Lucas confessing to that murder. Once he got into it and they were buying it and he saw how easy it was, he said, I just wanted to make fools out of them.
4: Back in the 80s, it didn't make sense that someone would plead guilty or confess to these murders that they didn't commit. Psychopaths who are serial sexual killers will embellish and lie about crimes that they didn't commit just to manipulate law enforcement. And if you're able to manipulate the police, that's the ultimate in manipulation.
2: I think the lesson of law enforcement here is don't buy the stuff hook, line, and sinker. Check out everything. Check it out. Just because somebody says they did it doesn't mean they did.
4: Self-reported information in a case is the most unreliable information.
2: I was really hoping that these 3 cases he confessed to in Waco, that I could just get him in, get my picture taken with him, get my good PR, close that case, and move on down the road. So I really understand how the locals could have been sucked into this because they have their own confirmation bias. They want this case to be solved. They'll interpret it in the way that confirms their bias. That's just easy to do. That's human nature.
4: Investigators can give the offender information unwittingly. And in fact, that's how many interviewers were trained. Show the picture. You give them information. Help to refresh their memory as best as you can. And for most offenders, that might be fine. But for someone like Henry Lee Lucas, you may be giving him the very information he uses to manufacture the case that he never committed.
2: I didn't want to be letting somebody plead guilty to something they hadn't done. We said there is not enough evidence for an indictment.
3: Texas's attorney general says his just completed investigation shows that Lucas could not have been the killer in all the cases, and that law enforcement officers were too willing to accept confessions without checking the facts.
5: There are murderers that are walking the streets today as a result of the unprofessional handling of the Lucas matter.
6: I remember that in 1985, the accusations against Lucas were being discredited. A lot of us who were involved in putting together the original grand tours were getting very, very skeptical.
7: When we talked to him, he confessed to a number of other homicides in Ysenia that just did not exist, that we have no record of it. Some of the things that he described to us, I mean, were so outrageous, like that just didn't happen. Is this guy's pulling our leg or telling us the truth or what?
8: My default position on him was he's lying.
7: Yeah.
8: Unless we could corroborate.
7: Yeah. Our case is circumstantial. I don't think we'll ever have any kind of scientific evidence.
8: The location, he spent so much time at parks that he could have camped there.
9: Yeah.
8: I don't know that that would...
9: Yeah.
8: That just means he's been there. That doesn't mean he killed anybody there. Basically, all you got is his confession.
7: Until he got down to the beer can. Was Budweiser his beer of choice?
8: Yeah. Then that's a fact.
7: Okay.
8: Beer can, check mark. That green jacket, check mark.
7: Yeah.
8: On a scale of 1 to 10, probably a 4. So, you know, you got two things that would keep you churning, but I don't think you're anywhere close.
6: Although Lucas confessed to a lot of cases in California, and he was taken on the grand tour of a bunch of sites, the bottom line is Henry Lee Lucas was never prosecuted for 98% of the crimes that he had admitted to.
31: The identification of the victim was something that was, I thought, very necessary. We couldn't identify the victim. We came to the conclusion, and this is within the U.S. Attorney's Office, that the case just wasn't ready. And so the case became a long-term, open, unresolved case.
9: A few years later, I had twins. After I had left the law enforcement ranks. One's a girl and one's a boy. It was a great place to grow up. They had a vibrant school. They lived in a beautiful place. So my life went on.

0: somewhere while I was an agent, I got a call one day. I think it was from Kim's boss. Apparently, some visitors were walking on another Nordic ski trail out to the edge of the Yosemite Valley. And here's a skull laying on the ground.
1: The skull was found about the same time my son was born.
0: It was further west from where we were searching. And we're wondering if you think it could be from the Summit Meadow case. That's not even something we were expecting. We still want to identify her.
1: I thought, well, now this is getting closer.

0: Kid, before going into harm's way, check your armor first. The Empire will keep coming for us. Be ready to fight.
1: Good shot, baby.
0: Our only chance is to work together. Let's save the rest for after dinner.
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3: 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They move, they connect, they stay with us. How do you find the courage?
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3: 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Can you feel it in the air? 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Watch weekdays.
7: You shouldn't be trying to steal my house.
8: I live here. Police is on the way.
7: No, you don't.
8: Police is on the way.
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18: I'm never gonna forget it.
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17: 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I've just never seen anything like this.
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21: There's a family somewhere.
27: From ABC News, I'm Dave Packard. Saudi Arabia says it shut down a major oil pipeline as a precautionary measure after it was attacked Thursday. ABC's Lama Hassan.
28: The vital pipeline lets oil bypass the Strait of Hormuz, which has been effectively shut down for more than 6 months. President Trump meeting with Irish leaders in Dublin says he believes Iran is responsible.
29: They're on the balls of their feet right now, but I think they are. They've been in charge of that for a while.
28: Disruption could send global oil prices at more than $100 a barrel, even higher.
27: Also in Dublin, the president's stirring controversy by suggesting Irish reunification ahead of attending the Irish Open at his golf resort. A rare moment of alignment from some of the biggest names in the AI race as Anthropic commits to slowing down development.
30: Anthropic CEO Dario Amodei writes in a blog post that his company will be slowing down the pace of artificial intelligence development. He cites concerns related to cybersecurity and improvements in recursive self-improvement, where AI is used to train future versions of itself. Amodei says he wants to open up models to external regulators and establish industry safety standards. OpenAI CEO Sam Altman and XAI head Elon Musk have both signaled their support for the idea on social media. Mike Dubusky, ABC News.
27: Police in Mississippi making an arrest in the case of a woman found dead last month hanging from a tree. ABC's Andrew Dimber.
31: Police say they obtained two search warrants and an arrest warrant for Jaquez Ratcliffe. Officers executing those search warrants this week. Ratcliffe wasn't there when police went to arrest him, but investigators say they later spotted him walking down the street and took him into custody without incident.
27: Tennis, the 2026 U.S. Open women's singles champion is Elena Rybakina of Kazakhstan. She beat defending champion Aryna Sabalenka of Belarus at Arthur Ashe Stadium in Flushing Meadows. It's Rybakina's third major title. Dave Packer, ABC News.
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